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2: France reports around 1,000 additional deaths during last week's heat wave. In Germany, Berlin police used water cannon to cool down the crowds. The World Health Organization says Europe is the fastest warming continent and needs to do something more to protect people. Record-breaking heat expected here this week, reports ABC meteorologist Leslie Lopez.
3: Many states, millions of people under this dangerous heat wave. This is going to be a long, protracted event. We're looking at 103 degrees out towards Chicago as a heat index. Also out towards Nashville, 102, getting into Detroit, 97. That's all moving out towards the east to areas like New York, 103 by Wednesday, 106 by Thursday.
2: Yeah, but get this, a freeze warning. Yes, for below 32 across northeast Nevada. Can a democratic socialist message win nationally? New York City Mayor Zoran Mamdani tells ABC News yes.
4: And what these candidates offer is a vision that extends beyond the midterms. It extends beyond 2028. It speaks to what makes so many of us proud to be Democrats. It speaks to a vision that goes back to a New Deal understanding of what working people deserve. And I'll tell you that for too long, that kind of politics, you can only find it in history books, and we need to bring it back to the present day.
2: On the question of Israel as a Jewish state, he said that any state that privileges one religion over the other is one I can't tell you I support, whether it's Israel or Saudi Arabia or anywhere else. World Cup knockout round, SoFi Stadium, Canada over South Africa.
5: Wayne. That is unbelievable talent.
6: Brian physically was so gifted in high school. You knew this was somebody who could play at a high level in college.
7: Ryan was heavily recruited out of high school.
8: But he knew he wanted to stay in this region, and he wanted to stay in this area, but it ultimately came down to being close to his mom.
7: There was only one school for Brian, and that was the University of Miami.
9: He swarmed and brought down Brian Patter.
10: He has a motor that will not stop.
11: Miami Hurricanes in the early 2000s, hands down, is the best team of all time.
12: Brian Patta was a high-performing player on a team that was highly regarded.
7: A lot of people think he would have had a long, substantial career in the NFL.
5: With Brian, his biggest hope was to make it to the NFL, be as successful as possibly can be, in order for him to take care of his family.
13: It was a big baby. He'll be sitting in the locker, and like he'll just be laughing, like, what are you laughing at? What you laughing at? And he'll be listening to a message his mom just left for him. And she'd be like, boy, I dream you today. And like, it used to make me laugh too.
14: She babied him. I mean, she loved him so much. You know what I mean? And we all did.
5: Brian would be on the phone with his mom. Every single day they talked, he always made sure he checked in with her.
15: This trajectory that Brian Patta was on was not his alone. His mother, she was on this journey with him.
13: What are you making?
16: Oh, man, I'm cooking lip fish for dinner.
13: What? Fish.
15: He was going to experience the American dream, which is to have a better life than your parents had and to share that with them. And that whole trajectory was just derailed.
17: Navigate police,
18: that's fire
17: with the emergency.
18: Hello.
17: Yeah?
18: Hello.
17: What happened there?
18: Somebody got shot. The guy's on the ground. I don't know where he's bleeding from, but he's on the ground, man.
7: When police arrive, they start cordoning off the area. At some point, Miami-Dade police realizes that they need an assistant state's attorney's office representative to be there. They phone Herbert Walker, who was on call that night.
17: By the time I got to the scene, you could already see people beginning to gather around it.
6: The night of the shooting, there was just a lot of police lights, people in the area, everybody wanting to find out what happened. And everybody sort of calling each other, what's going on, what happened.
17: After the initial incident, I remember meeting with friends and family members just to gather information. My experience as a prosecutor, time is of the essence, and the clock is ticking.
7: In the hours after Brian's murder, the Miami football team didn't know if this was an attack on Brian or if this was going to be an attack on multiple players.
11: That summer, another teammate got shot a couple months prior to Brian Powder. Ambush coming out of his house.
13: I was scared myself, and nobody knows what happened. I thought somebody was trying to kill me, too.
18: Hear what the world is listening to. 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
7: I would say we've interviewed more than 100 people. We've gathered more than 5,000 police documents. Anything we've been able to get our hands on has helped us in our investigation to this point.
0: A star player on a major college football team, murdered near campus, just a few months shy of the NFL draft.
1: Brian Pato was an outstanding defensive lineman with UM and was being talked about as an NFL prospect until about 7:30 tonight when he was shot and killed in the parking lot of his apartment building. A woman believed to be Pata's mother, wearing a UM jersey with his number on it, collapsed as she rushed to the scene. Other family and friends were overcome by the news.
12: In the weeks leading up to Brian Pata's death, his family had noticed some things that made them think that Brian thought something bad was going to happen to him.
2: I last saw Brian that Sunday on the 4th.
3: Yeah.
2: I cooked a huge meal for him, my mom and I. He came over, and he just seemed kind of just really mellow, quiet.
3: He just spaced out, and his head was down the whole time, kept rubbing his hair, and his hair was in front of his face, just kept rubbing his head like this.
4: His spirit was off, but we don't know. He couldn't explain it.
2: And I remember him leaving, and he said, "Thank you, sis," and gave me a big hug. It seemed like he was so far away from me, but he was literally right there. I was like, "Okay, I love you. I'll see you soon." And not knowing that would be my last conversation with him.
12: November 7th, 2006, pretty average day for Brian. He and his teammate, Eric Moncour, decide that they're going to go register for spring classes.
3: We went over, we registered for classes, and then we went over and got something to eat. After that, we went back to the HEC athletic facility. We had a great day of practice.
7: After practice, we were told by one of Brian's teammates, Chris Zellner, that he was in the locker room.
12: There was a call that Chris Zellner overheard where it seemed like somebody was threatening Brian.
3: Just happened to be just me and Brian left in the locker room, and then he received a phone call. It started off as a normal call, and then it got started getting heated. Brian started to say, like, "F you. If you want to come see me. You know where the f- I'm at. F- you." They hung up. I looked over. I didn't want to be too nosy. And I was just like, "Hey, man, are you good? Like, you straight?" So that was the angriest I've ever seen Brian Powder, like, ever.
12: After practice is done, Brian gets in his car. He's heading home. He sees some of the younger teammates. He offers them a ride home and drops them off.
7: Brian arrives home around 6:57. He's on the phone with his brother, Fednall, and he says to him, "I'm going to let you go now. I just pulled in."
12: Brian pulls into the parking lot in front of his apartment complex and exits his car. Within, police estimate, probably 2 minutes of that, he gets shot in the head.
7: Brian's girlfriend, Jada Brody, says she heard a bang and people arguing. Jada goes outside to investigate. She sees Brian Pata laying face down on a sidewalk, feet from his car. She thinks he's joking because he's a jokester and realizes that there's a pool of blood around his head.
5: There's police cars, fire rescue everywhere. They basically gave me the quick overview of what had happened and told me that Mr. Pata was found face down on the sidewalk. I saw a large black male just about 20 feet from the entrance to his apartment. There appeared to be an entrance wound to the back of the head, and it was a single shot. Based upon the fact that we didn't find any shell casings, it was suspected that it would have been a smaller caliber revolver-style handgun.
12: It was clearly not done as a robbery. They found Brian's wallet. There were 9 $100 bills still in it. His cell phone, like, no one had stolen anything.
5: To me, this might have been more in the line of a hit, a targeted assassination, if you will.
6: All through the night, the police canvassed the Colony Apartments, knocking on every door. But they turned up no eyewitnesses. There was no security camera footage. There was no obvious trace of the killer other than the bullet that had pierced Brian's skull.
4: It was the worst feeling I ever had in my whole life. 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And I felt like I wasn't there to protect them. It was awful. Awful.
6: Who could have wanted a rising football star with a promising future dead? 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
13: The University of Miami.
14: This is Miami. There is a dangerous, sexy, cool reputation in this town.
15: Get your ends again.
14: And if you are a college football player at the University of Miami,
15: it's game time. Time to get serious.
14: You are going to get caught up in that fast living lifestyle very quickly.
15: But you notice your boy, entertainer, big batter. You know what I'm saying? Just showing y'all my cards and whatnot. But don't, baby.
16: Yeah. That was Brian. For yeah. You. Yeah, he was that flashy.
15: Check you out on my inside. You check me out. Ooh-wee.
16: He was very flashy.
17: Back in the days, I used to do all the UM players' cars.
15: Hey, Brown. This EJ don't.
17: Brian came to the shop. This is what he wanted right here. This is his favorite color right here. Candy apple gold, the serve look. He loved that.
7: Brian's love of cars came during a time when a lot of kids his age were doing a lot of the same thing. He had a great joy of buying old classic cars, fixing them up, and then flipping them on the internet.
15: Just showing y'all my work, what I could do to my cars. Flamed out good.
7: He enjoyed that aspect of taking something, making it beautiful, and then trying to get a buck off of it.
4: That was one of the things that Brian wanted to do once he got successful and got paid in the pros, is open up a car shop.
15: Jam into that Rick Ross. On our way to my apartment now. US-1 going south.
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18: I thought, well, this would be really cool if we could start doing this with local athletes and sort of make it a local story. I was working for the Miami Herald. I was a high school / college football writer. And because of my long relationship with Brian Potter, I just felt like he was the perfect candidate. Because he was one of those top-ranked players who didn't feel like he was too big for you. He wanted to help tell his story. I attached a microphone with a tape recorder to Brian's shirt, and we recorded it.
15: What up, y'all? This is my crib. I'm Brian Potter, University of Miami, defensive tackle.
20: What's up?
15: If you walk in, this is
20: You know, it's a townhouse, 2-bedroom, 2.5-bathroom. It's a living room. You know, we got not that much stuff, but it's decent for athletes. I broke the TV. I kind of spilled juice on it. So no TV there, but a cable box. Check out the kitchen. You know, we keep it clean. You know, probably got one dish in here, one cup. Going upstairs to the room. This is my room. You know, it's all right. It's not, you know, spectacular or nothing like that, but this is a little collage of me and my girl.
7: Jada Brody was, at the time of Brian's death, his girlfriend. They've been together for exactly a year. She had moved into his apartment earlier that summer.
21: I introduced Brian to his girlfriend, Jada. My name is Dave Howell, and I was friends and teammates with Brian Petta. We were at an on-campus party, and he ended up noticing her from, like, afar. And he was just like, you know, who is that? I was like, oh, I know her. I went to high school with her. Her name is Jada. He was just like, you know, can you hook us up? And I introduced them.
4: That's Jada?
2: Yeah.
4: Brian was not, you know, some serial dater and all that. Yeah. He was a typical college student. And I think at that point, he just kind of settled down a little bit, wanted to, you know, to take this relationship a little more serious with Jada.
3: They had their fights. They had their love. They were just a typical college couple.
22: The day that he was killed, the night before, they were celebrating their 1-year anniversary. So it seemed like they were, you know, they were on cloud nine to me.
6: According to what she told detectives, Jada was in the apartment cleaning out her dog's kennel. She told police that she heard an argument outside, possibly Brian's voice, and went to see what was going on. She saw Brian lying on the ground. At first, she thought he was playing a prank. Then she saw blood around his head. Jada said she ran back upstairs to call 911.
5: You never know who might be a possible suspect, and at that point, everybody's a suspect.
12: One of the things that police looked into and that we looked into as well were some conflicts that Brian apparently had with Jada's family.
6: The police found that in the spring of 2006, Jada told her father, Jerry, that Brian had broken up with her because he suspected her of cheating on him. Jerry told police that he then called Brian to warn him not to speak disrespectfully about his daughter. The conversation with Jerry led detectives to Jada's twin brother, Jerome. Jerome Brody had been in and out of jail for various offenses, and his father said that Jerome would have killed anyone who messed with the family.
5: You might have a situation where a brother, a sibling, might feel strongly enough that he might take matters into his own hands.
12: About a month after Brian's murder, Jada Brody's brother, Jerome Brody, ends up getting arrested in Boston, and as part of the arrest, police find some guns in a vehicle. Miami-Dade gets this information that they have those guns tested to see if they're a match to the bullet found in Brian's skull.
7: Miami-Dade police flew up to Boston, tried to speak with Jerome. He was unwilling to speak, but those guns that Jerome had didn't match any possibility to Brian.
5: We did our due diligence, and we couldn't place him in the area.
23: Jada's twin brother and other members of her family were deemed not to be involved.
12: The police started going down all of these different rabbit holes, but they actually were starting to look at someone much closer to Brian.
15: Hello?
5: Whether Brian got mixed up with the wrong girl is one of the questions that certainly the investigative team looked into. Is there an ex-boyfriend that is upset that she left him? Crimes of passion cause passionate actions.
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0: He is a football legend, Chris Johnson. Now Monday, the powerful all-new Michael Strahan interview.
1: Chris, thank you. I know this isn't easy. You've chosen to share some personal news today. What would you like for people to know?
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8: You shouldn't be trying to steal my house.
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34: I was recording the Seven Psalms album. And I started experiencing hearing loss in my left ear. 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It took me years to play with musicians again.
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36: 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Though it stands just 77 feet tall, Disney Imagineers used forced perspective to make this centerpiece of Disneyland, the happiest place on Earth, appear much bigger. What is Sleeping Beauty Castle? 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
47: Brian Patta, a defensive lineman for the Miami Hurricanes.
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50: ABC News, I'm Wayne Cabot. Oil prices are rising as bombings continue. The U.S. and Iran trading fire this weekend. Gulf allies Bahrain and Kuwait taking Iranian fire. Israel hitting Lebanon again. And yet, no one is declaring the ceasefire over, says ABC's Selena Wang. In fact,
51: a senior administration official tells me that those planned talks are still going ahead in the coming days and that the two sides are still exchanging messages.
50: The wind is easing, but dry conditions are helping. Seven massive fires continue to burn in Utah, where ABC's Melissa Adan says
52: an ongoing drought and record low snowpack are helping fuel the flames. Utah's governor banning fireworks for the 4th, but his order allows counties to assign areas where fireworks may still be used. Some local governments saying they will allow it.
50: Six of the seven fires in Utah are listed at 0% containment. Three firefighters died. This is ABC.
53: The team kneeled for a moment of prayer and silent reflection midfield with this big banner.
54: Brian Potter's image, the slain Hurricane teammate, a banner that fans made. And the team gathering around it at midfield.
55: That was rough. We were just, like, numb, you know? Like, you didn't feel like playing no football, you know what I mean? Like, the teammate just got killed.
7: Months before Brian was murdered, one of his friends had purchased for him a suit to wear to draft day.
1: Brian picked us out the word is draft. And they had it all out. And that's when it hit me. Then just looking at that, it's supposed to be the best night of his life. And this is the worst. You got to bury him in it.
53: There's an alternate universe in which this tragedy doesn't occur, where Brian Pata goes on to the NFL. And he would have been a multimillionaire. It would have been another Miami Hurricanes American dream story.
2: Everybody wanted to find out what happened. Just a lot of questions. Who did this? Who would have wanted to kill Brian Pata?
7: In the hours after Brian's murder, the Miami football team decided to bring all of the players back to the athletic center, the Heck Center, to brief them all on what had happened. The one glaring thing that people noticed was that there was one player not there.
1: Brian had an issue with one player on the team, and that was Rashawn Jones. He didn't like him. He didn't get along. He's not a good person.
53: Brian Pata's name was buzzing at that time. There was a lot of talk about his future, a lot of hype about him going into the NFL draft. Rashawn Jones was more of a background player. You didn't hear his name a whole lot.
2: Rashawn Jones was a safety on the football team, a defensive back. Really didn't play very much.
3: I looked at him as like a cool young guy, jokester. You could tell by the way he worked on the field. He was somebody who was passionate about the game.
4: He was a ladies' man. I mean, I knew every time I seen him, he was trying to, you know, get at the girls.
5: In the early days of the investigation, police came across a specific beef that Brian had with Rashawn, and it was largely over Jada Brody, Brian's girlfriend.
3: Prior to Brian and Jada being in a relationship, it was rumored that Rashawn and Jada had some form of relationship. That is what the friction that was there between Brian and Rashawn.
5: According to some of Brian's teammates, there would be taunting about, you know, she's my girl. There was definite jealousy and factors there that put those two at odds over who she liked, who she was dating, and what her history was with both guys.
1: He just said that the guy kept trying to fight him, and so they kept getting to these little fights.
2: In 2004, there was an incident between Rashawn and Brian that had happened on campus in one of their dorm rooms.
3: The dorm fight, me, Brian, and Eric were walking up to Eric's room. And at that time, we saw Rashawn leaving out of the room. We were just kind of like confused, like, why is he in there?
55: I don't know. He said he was looking for DVDs. He was trying to apologize to me, but you know, I really didn't want to, like, hear it. You know, I was just tired. I was ready to go to sleep because I had to be up in a few hours.
3: Rashawn ends up trying to, you know, leave out of the room. And then Brian ended up punching Rashawn. And me and Eric kind of looked at each other like, did this really just escalate, like, that fast?
55: I broke it up when Rashawn was walking out. He told Brian he might as well go ahead and clip up.
5: They heard Rashawn say to Brian, you better clip up, meaning that he better get a gun.
55: I was like, y'all about to shoot each other right now? Get the out of my room. Like, you know what I mean? I'm about to go to sleep. Like, I'll holler at you.
1: Rashawn Jones threatened Brian, so you never take anybody who threatened your life lightly like that.
55: I don't think that he looked at that as like a threat. I mean, he never really mentioned it after. You know what I mean?
5: Here's what we had learned about Rashawn. Rashawn had conflicts with Brian. He would have known the Hurricanes' practice schedule and what time Brian would arrive home. According to the police report, there were no eyewitnesses to the shooting. No murder weapon was ever found. And there was no record of any physical evidence linking Rashawn to the crime.
6: Clearly the name Rashawn Jones came up, but it was on a list of many names that we were looking at.
7: Initially, police looked into a broad string of incidents involving the Miami football team, but they weren't able to make any connection to Brian's shooting. As the investigation continued and police widened their search, they realized there was a long list of people who may have wanted to harm Brian.
53: At one point, the police had been alerted by a jailhouse snitch that his cellmate had allegedly confessed to him one night.
8: As part of vetting, the police have the informant take a polygraph.
9: Guided by a shared purpose and a spirit of collaboration, Emory University students push each other to think creatively and work cooperatively, knowing that different perspectives lead to new ideas.
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21: I was recording the Seven Psalms album, and I started experiencing hearing loss in my left ear. I had no idea how performing live could be done. It took me years to play with musicians again.
22: The Lord is my engineer. The Lord is the earth I run.
21: It's the most extraordinary tours I've done.
23: The restaurant is flooded.
24: But we're here, together.
25: I like that. I like that positivity.
26: Cousin.
25: I'm trying to be a positive teammate.
26: Yeah, not now. I am selling the building.
23: There's a hole in the ceiling. Everyone who works here has a personality disorder.
27: Scott Sake!
23: No! You ready?
28: Yeah! FX's The Bay, the final season. All episodes now streaming on Hulu.
29: All across America.
30: Good morning.
31: Hello.
29: Wherever we are.
31: Welcome home.
29: It feels like home.
31: Oh, yeah.
32: Like a river connects to the ocean. This
33: thank you.
31: Man, it's good to be home. Good morning.
29: GMA, it's an invitation to come together.
31: Hey, George, how are you?
33: Good morning.
29: And brighten your morning.
34: No arrests as of yet as police in Miami continue their investigation. Brian Patta, senior defensive lineman for Miami, gunned down at the age of 22.
35: The murder of Brian Patta took on mythological proportions in this town. It was like everybody had a different theory.
36: What about you?
37: We learned that Brian had a busy life. It wasn't just football and his girlfriend. He was involved in a lot of things.
38: The investigation at the start went in so many different directions.
3: There were so many different angles they were trying to go with. I felt like the police just didn't know which leads to really, truly go for.
35: It wasn't a limited field of suspects. You need to follow the evidence.
38: One of the tips that came into the Miami-Dade police was that if they wanted to find Brian Patta's killer, they needed to look for ties with the Zoe Pound gang.
6: Zopound's a well-known gang in the Miami area. They were notorious for doing crimes of great violence. Zopound was featured as one of the bad guys in one of the Will Smith, Martin Lawrence, Bad Boys movies.
39: Yo, dry off, sweetheart. That's Ice Pick. He said the Haitian Zopound's about to do a rip. Let's move.
38: There is no indication that Brian was a member of this gang, but there were members of the Zopound gang who told us that they were aware of Brian, that they knew him.
6: The homicide detectives weren't able to bring back anything that would tie a specific action of the Zopound to this incident.
35: There was a lot of talk about Brian getting into fights with some pretty potentially dangerous characters.
0: Oh, boy.
35: It is not uncommon at all to see bad blood lead to fists being thrown in a nightclub in Miami.
38: A few months before Brian is killed, Brian and some of his teammates are at a club called Club Life. And they get into an altercation with some guys there who belong to a gang.
6: There was definitely a physical confrontation.
38: Brian's throwing punches and he's clearly involved in the fight. And as they are leaving, members of this gang are telling them, "We're going to come after you for this." And one of the teammates with Brian at the time is calling Brian and telling him that, you know, someone's got a hit out on us.
35: At first, Brian was definitely worried about these guys. His girlfriend found him sleeping in the closet where he kept his shotgun. And I think that that was certainly a reasonable indication of concern or fear or paranoia on Brian's part.
38: The Club Life investigation didn't seem to go anywhere, but then a few months later, the police got another promising lead, an alleged jailhouse confession. There was a jailhouse informant. His name was Bernard Brinson. And he claimed that he was having a conversation with another inmate by the name of Emmanuel Jones. And Emmanuel Jones would end up telling him that he got paid to do a hit and that he believed that the person he got paid to do the hit on was Brian Pata.
35: They went and actually administered a lie detector test, and the jailhouse snitch passed the lie detector test.
1: Back in 2007, police had quickly ruled Emmanuel Jones out as a suspect.
35: There is evidence in the police records that that man had an alibi because he was in jail on November 7th, 2006.
1: But we discovered the police had the timeline of his arrest all wrong. That robbery took place in August 2006. But Jones wasn't actually arrested until December, a month after Brian's murder.
2: Miami police did not respond to our request for comment.
38: Years later, I was able to actually track down the alleged confessor, Emmanuel Jones. And I got him on the phone, and I was trying to bring him back to that time period in 2006.
4: If someone were to say, "Hey, you confessed to this murder, do you remember where you were in November?"
0: "I was nowhere around no murder. I don't know anything about no murder."
1: They wrote he had an alibi. He was in jail for stealing a dirt bike in an armed robbery.
35: There was all this talk of jailhouse confessions and tales of professional hits. All of this just swirled because there was just this emptiness that the police couldn't fill.
5: You hear this person's the lead person, and next week someone else is the lead person.
7: When it took longer than 6 months, all of a sudden you're like, "Okay, like, what's going on?"
8: Now, a tragedy that has no closure, no conclusion, and no answers. The murder of Brian Pata.
9: It takes too long to know who killed him. I don't know what to say anymore. Every day I'm talking, we try to call a detective to ask them questions. They don't want to pick up the phone. We leave them message. They don't call back.
37: It feels like Miami-Dade needed to do something new. Their hand was almost forced into doing something creative.
1: As a reporter, I try to stay out of the story. But sometimes the work you do to get the story and what you uncover changes it. That's exactly what happened here.
37: To my knowledge, this is the first time a police entity has ever reached out to ESPN for help with a case like this.
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18: The 2007 NFL Draft is now open.
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18: The Chicago Bears take Greg Olsen, tight end, Miami.
19: Seeing those guys that he knew and get picked, it was real sad to watch.
20: Introduce yourself, man.
21: I am Greg Olsen. How you doing, Pat?
22: Greg Olsen and Brian were good friends on the team. After Brian's death, Greg Olsen went on to have an incredible NFL career and a long broadcast career after.
7: It reminds you of what could have been for Brian, the life that he could have lived.
38: It isn't entirely clear to us how this case ended up becoming a cold case. There was a ton of media attention at the time, but fell off.
23: The family reached a point that they were very frustrated with the police efforts to finding answers.
22: When you look at the police file, you see very, very little new inserts from 2010 to 2016. It was almost like nothing had been done. It's March of 2017, and the family is holding a joint press conference with the Miami-Dade PD.
24: It's hurt. 10 years now. We don't hear nothing from my son.
22: Brian's mother turns very accusatory towards Miami-Dade police.
24: They don't work in the kids don't work. The system don't work. I have to say something. It's hurt me.
38: I think it was the pressure from the family that finally prompted the Miami-Dade Police Department to reach out to the media to see, okay, look, the family wants us to do something. Let's at least make the effort to put the word out there again and see if we can generate some leads.
25: Maybe now, 10 years later, somebody who might have information might be an adult now. Maybe they'll do the right thing and make that one phone call that we need.
22: So in the summer of 2017, Miami-Dade police reached out to ESPN in the hopes that we would produce a feature.
26: Wait for this matchup tonight.
22: And we're hoping that it might trigger something in somebody watching it. We discussed it internally and thought, let's see if there's something more to this story than just a college game day piece.
27: You know, we're ready to kind of jump in with both feet and then see what we can do to move the case forward, if you will.
30: That sounds great to me.
26: Yeah, that sounds awesome.
22: We would ask lots of questions. A lot of them they couldn't answer, but a lot of them they did.
33: What do you know, if anything, about maybe what led up to it, or if there was an argument or anything?
36: We don't know if he had bad blood with anybody. As of right now, we really don't have a motive.
38: One of the things that really drives me in an investigation is looking at, okay, the people who were supposed to be doing a good job at this, what did they do? I wanted to dig further into this.
22: Once we started putting in requests for actual police evidence and police files, it quickly became a little bit adversarial.
39: There are a lot of questions we have about witness interviews, phone records, and any other possible leads that you guys have gone down that we would love for you to share with us.
40: That's stuff that is, since it's still active, we can't disclose.
38: They did start to provide some documents, but the problem was giant sections of them were blacked out.
39: If we didn't get the information, we couldn't tell a complete story.
0: Greg Cooper and Dean Jackson are members of a cold case unit in Utah. We realized we needed some out-of-house guidance on how we had perceived Miami-Dade's police work.
39: They're former investigators, law enforcement, and when they looked at this, they agreed. There were some of these angles that the police hadn't ruled out.
1: There was some redaction to those reports, so without having that information, it created questions about the investigation and how far it went, how thorough it was.

0: you know, those push to talk phones were the old things that I don't believe it was texting.
1: By the time we went back to them a year later, we had learned a lot about Brian's life. And at that point, we were asking them questions which they didn't even have answers to.
2: We were told by Chris Zellner, Brian's teammate, that in the locker room after practice, the day of the shooting, Brian was engaged in a very heated phone call. Was that call investigated?
3: I don't remember that individual's name. I don't think I personally interviewed him. Obviously, that's somebody that I would like to speak to also.
4: After we all got the news that Brian passed away, I immediately told the police officers, and they just kind of like, okay, thank you, we'll take that into consideration. And that was it. No follow-up questions, no like, do you think you heard anything? Do you think you heard a name? Nothing like that. I never heard from them ever again.
5: The caller that Chris Zellner had overheard is a cause for concern, in that it was never identified who the caller was or what the nature of the conversation was that should have been tracked down, identified, and interviewed.
6: When the police department was being reticent with us about information, that really made me curious, because you wanted us to do this, like you wanted this exposure. What is it that you don't want to tell us?
7: It appeared as though the Miami-Dade police turned on the very people that they had recruited into this effort to help solve this cold case.
1: ESPN decided that the only way to try to get an unredacted copy of the files was to sue Miami-Dade police.
8: So we're here on the case of ESPN Inc. versus Miami-Dade County et al., case number 2020-5029-C01.
1: Eventually, we were ruled against. But while on the stands, we were able to get several officers of Miami-Dade to admit.
9: Does MDPD know who killed Brian Potta?
10: Yeah, we have a strong belief as to who's responsible for his death.
6: And that revelation confirmed what was previously released to us by accident in the heavily redacted police reports. In some of the initial batches of records that they gave us, they included dossiers on a lot of the people they looked into. The only cover page that had the word suspect on it was the cover page for Rashawn Jones.
1: We knew that was important. They forgot to redact it.
6: That was the first indication that they were not being truthful with us.
2: Do you have a specific suspect in mind?
3: No. I mean, anybody. We didn't have a specific suspect.
6: The police are not required to be truthful to reporters. However, in denying they ever had a main suspect, they made us even more skeptical of their information. They had considered Rashawn Jones a suspect from the beginning.
1: In November of 2020, our investigative team decided that it was ready to publish something with everything we had learned.
6: That photo that was featured so prominently of all the players on the field kneeling by that banner of Brian's face will look very different based on the players who are pictured in it.
11: Place your hands back for me. Place under arrest.
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7: Is this hard to talk about?
3: Yeah. Seattle Grass.

0: It's about to take off. It's going to be crazy. I did a kind of a bad thing.
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0: Yeah.
2: He hasn't flown an airplane before.
3: How did he get that plane in the airplane? 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
0: Hey, you think this thing can do a barrel roll?
4: Trying to figure out how to use the autopilot first.
0: Boring.
5: He's going upside
6: Holy
5: down.
6: Roll. Holy
7: Can we cut the cameras?
0: This is probably like jail time for life, huh?
8: I was recording the Seven Psalms album. 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I had no idea how performing live could be done. It took me years to play with musicians again.
9: The Lord is my engineer. 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
8: It's the most extraordinary tours I've done.
10: He is a football legend, Chris Johnson. 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
11: Chris, thank you. I know this isn't easy. You've chosen to share some personal news today. 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
12: 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Wherever the story is, we'll take you there. You are streaming ABC News Live.

0: My mom, she still talks to him, and we help her clean the gravesite. The heartbreak of not knowing. There's not a day that my mom did not wake up. She's in tears. She'll never be the same.
1: I remember my son every day. This is sad.
2: While interviewing the family, we learned that every year they held a vigil on the anniversary of Brian's murder at his gravestone.
3: We try to keep this case active as much as we can. 13 years later, you realize nothing's been really done.
1: Somebody just...
4: From ABC News, I'm Wayne Cabot. A top Trump official tells ABC News that the U.S. and Iran have now agreed to stop their attacks and allow vessels to move freely through the Strait of Hormuz. As behind-the-scenes talks continue, ABC's Selena Wang says publicly the talk has been tough.
5: Trump issuing a warning saying there may come a point when we are no longer able to be reasonable and will be forced to militarily complete the job that we very successfully started. Both sides signing that memorandum of understanding just over a week ago, but new questions tonight about how long it could last. Under that deal, Iran promised to reopen the strait. Instead, it's trying to control it. Iran's foreign minister now claiming Iran alone manages the strait, warning against any interference.
4: Oil prices pushing higher again. Gas prices now average $3.78 nationally as people set out for the July 4th week. From what ABC's Andrew Dimbert is hearing, the price of gas won't be enough to cancel road trips, and the price of plane tickets won't stop people from flying.
6: The TSA is expecting to screen about 18.7 million passengers between Tuesday and July 6th, with Thursday, July 2nd, projected to be the busiest day as more than 3 million people take to the air. AAA says a record 72.2 million Americans will travel at least 50 miles from home over the holiday, surpassing last year's record.
4: A pair of legs covered in dust were unearthed by earthquake rescue teams from Virginia, France, and Venezuela. Teams gently carrying the man from the structure where he'd been trapped for 4 days, his body slack, but still gripping his phone. Then came his young son, pulled shirtless and almost unresponsive, the teams bursting out into applause as hopes of finding survivors is dimming, the death toll climbing to 1,450. Dangerously high temperatures this week from the Midwest to the Gulf Coast to the Northeast. 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
4: Tragedy as wildfires burn across the West. ABC's Melissa Adun is in Utah.
9: Three firefighters were killed, two others hurt, battling a fire at the Utah-Colorado border. Officials say they were trapped by the fire with no escape. First responders honoring them with the procession in Grand Junction, Colorado.
4: Comedian Bill Maher being awarded the Mark Twain Prize for American Humor tonight at the Kennedy Center, with President Trump not in attendance. A tarp covers where Trump's name was removed. Supergirl wasn't super enough to leap to the top of the box office this weekend.
10: Let's play!
11: Toy Story 5 picked up another $70 million in its second weekend, topping the box office after making the strongest debut of the year last weekend.
12: This does not look like this is going to end well.
11: Supergirl was this weekend's big new release, but only managed to collect $38 million, below what Warner Brothers had been projecting.
13: I wish Nikki Freeman loved me more than anyone in the entire world.
11: And the low-budget horror hit Obsession took in just under $10 million 7 weeks into its run. Mike Dubosky, ABC News.
4: Canada advances in the knockout round at the World Cup, beating South Africa 1-0 today at SoFi Stadium in Los Angeles. Wimbledon begins tomorrow with Serena Williams making her singles return, but with some players limiting media appearances, accusing the All England Club of being too stingy with the prize money. I'm Wayne Cabot, ABC News.
10: That time, that photo started to look very different to us.
14: When I see that photo, I just be like, wow, you know what I'm saying? It just give you chills, man, you know what I mean? It's a little scary.
15: So the question now is, looking at that image, are we seeing a man who is praying for his teammate or who is praying for forgiveness?
10: After Rashawn Jones was arrested, we were really waiting around to see what was the tipping point. What was that missing piece of the puzzle that you said you needed to make an arrest?
16: Were you anywhere near the scene where Brian was killed that night?
17: I wasn't in the area.
16: What if I told you there was an eyewitness that saw you leaving the scene right after?
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21: 35-year-old Rashawn Jones, a former defensive back for the Canes, was arrested in Lake City and Marion County earlier today with the help of U.S. Marshals.
10: After Brian is killed, Rashawn had gone on to marry his high school sweetheart, Ashenda. He has five children, and, you know, he's doing some coaching stuff. He's, you know, somewhat still involved in football, but, you know, seems to be living a pretty average life.
22: In August of 2021, Rashawn Jones was arrested and was subsequently interviewed and interrogated for this crime.
16: Have you already patted him down?
23: Mm-hmm. Yeah, we've gone through everything, pockets and stuff.
10: And in walks Miami-Dade Police Detective Juan Segovia, who took over this investigation from Miguel Dominguez, who retired right after our lawsuit.
16: How many hours did you sleep last night?
22: The approach that the detective is using at this point is non-accusatory. It's just an interview approach to begin with.
16: What can you tell me about your relationship with Brian?
17: I mean, we had an up and down relationship.
16: Okay. What happened? What does that mean, up and down?
17: We were teammates. I guess females got involved. So it was, I guess jealousy over females.
22: I think Rashawn wants to find out how much information, what the detail is, what it is eventually that the detective has to share with him.
24: He doesn't seem to be concerned about admitting that, you know, they've had some ups and downs.
22: Yeah, not yet. Yeah.
24: Not yet, because they haven't put it into that, into a context for him to have concerns about that.
10: Rashawn had somewhat of a history of getting into altercations, and there was another player that would tell police that Rashawn actually pulled a gun on him.
16: Did you own a firearm back when you were at University of Miami?
17: No.
16: You never had carried? Never.
17: No.
16: Did you ever make it sound like you carried a firearm?
17: I don't know. I was a lot going on back then. I don't remember if I said I didn't ever say I carried a firearm.
22: Most likely the realization is they're trying to connect me to a weapon that's connected to the homicide.
24: And all of a sudden, he starts stammering.
22: And you can see that he's thinking about that. He's trying to go back through the files in his memory.
2: On the morning of Brian's murder, Rashawn is called into the coach's office and he's told that he's failed his drug tests, which is going to lead to a suspension.
0: It goes for marijuana.
17: It goes for marijuana, so I don't go to practice that day.
0: Okay.
17: When I leave out his office, I go home.
2: Miami-Dade pulled phone records for Rashawn Jones, which show that at 3 p.m. on the day of the murder, Rashawn activated a new phone number.
0: What was the reason for changing your number? Explain to me.
17: I don't know. At the time, I felt like I was going to get a lot of backlash for putting my second marijuana, from my drug test.
0: From whom?
17: From friends, family. I know I let my family down, mother them, grandmother them.
10: One thing that stood out when we finally got to look at his phone records was that there were 56 calls, but there was a gap between about 6:40 and 7:40. And police believe Brian was shot around 7 o'clock.
0: So when you got home, you turned off your phone?
17: Yeah.
0: What'd you do that?
17: I just didn't want to be from the outside world.
0: Okay.
17: I was frustrated with myself.
10: At the time of the shooting, police are contacted by someone who lives at the Colony apartment complex by the name of Paul Connor.
2: Paul Connor was a writing instructor at the University of Miami. On the night of the murder, Paul Connor was about to make a turn into the parking lot. He hears a pop. And seconds later, he walks by a young African-American male going in the opposite direction.
15: Police later showed Connor a photo lineup, and Connor identified Rashawn Jones as the man he saw that night.
0: What if I told you there was an eyewitness that saw you leaving the scene right after? You remember that old man that you crossed with in the sidewalk there?
17: I wasn't there. He can't eyewitness me.
0: You were identified as leaving the scene.
17: How? And I wasn't there.
0: He was shown six photographs. He was shown six photographs, and you were one of them, and he immediately identified you.
17: I can't explain it to you. I don't know.
0: Just really bad luck?
17: Really bad luck. I'm telling you, I have nothing to do with this guy murdered. Nothing. Ain't no 15 years of telling myself I didn't do it, or ain't no trying to convince myself I didn't. Nothing.
1: His concurrence that it's just bad luck. This is just bad luck, really bad luck for me. Now, that's a lot more than bad luck. It's either fact or it's being trumped up against him.
0: Why would all these people lie about your son?
17: I used to be young and wild. So I guess that's just the perspective they got on me of how I was. But that ain't got nothing to do with picking up no gun, trying to kill nobody, harm nobody with. That's not in me.
10: Ashenda is brought into the interrogation area as well. And she comes to talk to Rashawn after they've interviewed him.
17: They said they got the eyewitness and people saying that they seen me with a gun when I was in Miami. Oh, I threatened Brian when I was in Miami. People heard me threaten him.
3: That's all they got?
17: People heard me.
3: They ain't got no DNA. You can't make me think my husband is a killer. I said, listen, you have to literally show me him standing over the body for me to believe that he killed this man. I love you.
17: I love you.
1: You got a star witness involved here, identifying Rashawn as the individual responsible, and it behooves the prosecution to ensure that that individual is safe and willing to participate and capable of it.
2: In the lead up to the trial, the prosecution had been telling the court that they had been issues with tracking down Mr. Connor. They tried his phone number, they tried his address. He was nowhere to be found. They just presumed that he was dead.
21: But something here just didn't seem right. I find people for a living. I just didn't believe he was dead.
5: Mr. Connor?
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39: Is this hard to talk about?
40: Yeah.
41: Seattle ground, about to take off. It's going to be crazy. I did a kind of a bad thing.
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41: Yeah.
43: He hasn't flown an airplane before.
44: How did he get that plane in the airplane? How did no one know?
41: This thing can do a barrel roll?
45: Trying to figure out how to use the autopilot first.
41: Boring.
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38: He is a football legend, Chris Johnson. 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
66: Chris, thank you. I know this isn't easy. You've chosen to share some personal news today. What would you like for people to know?
38: Monday on Good Morning America.
67: Mommy kept all of these. Mommy was so happy when she got this jersey.
68: Oh, yeah. My son.
67: She said, my son. And that's him holding it. That was the first jersey. This just tells me right here how much of a jokester he was. You see?
68: Oh, my God. I missed his boy.
67: Yeah. You hear stories or you watch a documentary, you see something like this, to think that one day that you'll be that same family wanting justice, wanting closure, and you're sitting there just waiting, waiting, waiting. This is him as a baby.
68: It's been a roller coaster ride for all of us. We prepare and we talk about it. Then all of a sudden it gets pushed, you know, and then it gets pushed and it's pushed. It's been a roller coaster ride.
10: If the family hadn't pushed, if there was no 2017 press conference with Jeanette Pata, if there was no involvement of ESPN, would we even be at this point?
69: The former UM football player accused of killing a teammate charged with second-degree murder at his arraignment today, Jones has pleaded not guilty.
10: The first substantive thing that happens in his case is a bond hearing, which is in 2022.
0: Please come forward to the witness stand right up here.
10: One of the most interesting things about the bond hearing was that we finally got to see, for the first time, Paul Connor, the writing instructor from Miami who claimed that he saw someone matching the description of Rashawn Jones leaving the apartment complex after the shooting.
1: How would you describe the person that you saw, Mr. Connor?
2: A young African-American, 6 feet to 6'1", tall, approaching the gate.
1: What did you notice about the man and his facial features?
2: Well, he smiled at me. He had a clean set of white teeth, no gold teeth.
10: The bond hearing lasted a few days, and at the end of it, the judge set Rashawn's bail at $850,000. But his family couldn't come up with the portion needed for bail, so he remained in the Metro West Detention Center in Miami. Time passed, and 4 years after his arrest, Rashawn was still in jail, waiting for a trial.
3: I got contacted by Rashawn because another client referred him. I went to see him at the jail, and he told me a little bit about his case, about the fact that it had taken 15 years. The case did not sit right with me, and I decided that I was going to represent him.
4: Rashawn Jones has a fiercely passionate and dedicated defense team in his corner. Sarah Alvarez is 30 years old. This is her first murder case ever.
3: So when I came onto the case, the witness list that the state had filed was very incomplete. I realized that there was a lot left to do in terms of deposing these witnesses and also tracking down other witnesses who the state was saying they had never had contact with.
5: As it turned out, one witness was extremely difficult to track down.
10: In the summer of 2025, the state attorney's office comes to a hearing and says something that is pretty shocking, which is they can't locate their main eyewitness, which is Paul Connor.
3: They couldn't find him. They said they had run him in all the records databases, and we kept pushing and asking for evidence of this.
6: The prosecution had been telling the court that they had been issues with tracking down Mr. Connor. They tried his phone number, they tried his address. He was nowhere to be found. They just presumed that he was dead.
10: As someone who does this for a living and tracks people down, I did not believe that Paul Connor was dead, because when you die, you create a paper trail.
6: Paula Levine phoned one of Mr. Connor's previous co-workers. She was so concerned that she called a welfare check to be done on him.
10: Remember, this is a private individual just calling up the Louisville Police Department to do this.
7: Hey, are you Paul?
8: Yeah.
7: Paul, how are you?
8: Yeah, I'm okay.
7: Perfect.
8: All right, thank you.
7: Have a good one.
10: A few weeks later, producer Dan Aruda and I made a trip to Louisville to see for ourselves. We arrived at the address that both we and Miami-Dade had for Connor.
9: Hi. Are you Paul Connor?
8: Yeah.
9: Have you been contacted by anyone recently from Miami State Attorney's Office at all?
8: No.
10: Just before the murder trial for Brian Potta is about to start, a key witness is found who police thought was dead.
4: It wasn't the police that discovered this key witness wasn't dead. It was ESPN. I mean, that's just wild.
5: 2020 reached out to the Miami police with specific questions about their investigation. They did not respond to our requests for comment.
11: All right.
5: So as the case finally heads to trial after all these years, all eyes are on that courtroom in Miami.
12: Nearly 20 years after the deadly shooting of a UM football player, it's time for trial for a teammate accused of the crime.
3: This case got really personal for all of us. We were ready to take the gloves off and throw down.
13: Everyone out. Everyone out. Yes, everyone out, including out. Out.
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61: Chris, thank you. 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
62: I'm Ken Jennings, host of Jeopardy, and I have a Disney clue for you. Though it stands just 77 feet tall, Disney Imagineers used forced perspective to make this centerpiece of Disneyland, the happiest place on Earth, appear much bigger. What is Sleeping Beauty Castle? Much like the Imagineers, finding a bigger perspective is what we do at America's favorite quiz show. And now you can get a closer look at every clue with new episodes of Jeopardy streaming next day on Hulu.
0: This is courtroom 401. It's really only used for the big trials. It's the same courtroom where Ted Bundy was tried. And they knew that the media would be interested in this case.
1: The first day where testimony is scheduled to begin, here comes the Pata family in force into the courtroom, his brothers and sisters, and his mom, Jeanette, who is in a wheelchair.
2: We've been preparing for the unknown because this is the hardest thing. We've never gone through this before.
1: And to see them all come in and fill up, you know, two full rows in the gallery, it was powerful. They sat down, and I think they bore witness. I mean, that's the best way to put this, to what they hope is justice.
3: The inescapable feeling here is justice delayed is justice denied.
4: State of Florida versus Rashawn Jones.
5: State prosecutors say over the 15 or so years of this case, all evidence really pointed to the defendant.
6: We are asking that you just pay close attention to each and every witness who testifies, because each person will provide a piece of evidence that in the end points only to one person.
7: ABC News, I'm Wayne Cabot. The U.S. and Iran have just now agreed to stop their attacks after a weekend of skirmishes, says a U.S. official to ABC News, and to allow vessels to move freely through the Strait of Hormuz, as Iran was supposed to in the Memorandum of Understanding.
8: Trump issuing a warning saying there may come a point when we are no longer able to be reasonable and will be forced to militarily complete the job that we very successfully started. Both sides signing that Memorandum of Understanding just over a week ago.
7: ABC Selena Wang, oil prices pushing higher again. Gas prices averaging $3.78 nationally. Applause amid the horror in Venezuela as teams from Virginia and France helped rescue an earthquake survivor in the pile 4 days, still gripping his phone. Then came his young son, almost unresponsive but alive. The death toll climbing to 1,450, with 50,000 people still missing. This is
9: Dwayne Hendricks, Brian's teammate, former roommate, testifying about the moment when he saw his friend lying motionless in front of their apartment.
10: I noticed Brian on the ground, so I hopped out of the car and I was like, yo, stop playing. He had a puddle of blood behind his head. That's when it hit me. He wasn't playing and it wasn't a game anymore.
11: Did you call anyone from his family?
10: I tell people to this day, that was the hardest thing I ever had to do in my life. To call that. To call his mom and say that her youngest is dead.
1: When the prosecutor first started showing some of the photos from the crime scene and some of the photos of Brian's body, it was a really emotional moment for the family. I mean, they were leaning forward, they were grabbing tissues, some of them turned their heads away. It clearly had an effect on them.
12: Good afternoon, Mr. Howell.
9: Dave Howell, Brian's teammate, testified about the hostility that he saw between Brian and Rashawn over Jada.
12: Did Brian and Rashawn get in any other disputes?
13: Yes.
12: Were they over Jada?
13: Yes.
12: Did you see any of those disputes?
13: Yes, I did.
12: Can you tell us what you saw?
13: It was in front of the cafeteria. It was just words between the two of them, and they moved on. It was nothing physical.
1: And former teammate Eric Moncour testified about the day that they came up to his dorm room.
14: Brian ended up pushing him, and he pushed him, and he punched him. And then he got on top of him and started headbutting him. And then I ended up grabbing Brian, pulling him off. And Rashawn got up and he walked out of the room. He was like, boy, you might as well go ahead and clip up.
9: During cross-examination, the defense attempted to downplay the statement, clip up.
15: You didn't actually believe that Mr. Jones was going to shoot anybody, correct?
14: No.
15: You didn't take this as a serious threat?
14: No.
15: After this fight that happened, in your dorm room in the summer of 2004, you thought that it was over at that point, correct? There was no further beef.
14: Yes.
15: And you never heard anybody bring this fight up again, right?
14: Not to my knowledge.
9: But the key testimony came from that alleged eyewitness, Paul Connor.
11: I'm going to keep this very brief. I really just have one question for you. What did Rashawn's teeth look like in November of 2006?
9: So if you think about it, this entire case could possibly come down to the description of someone's smile.
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23: Yeah.
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26: 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How did no one know?
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23: Boring.
28: He's going upside down.
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30: The restaurant is flooded,
31: but we're here together.
32: I like that. I like that positivity.
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32: I'm trying to be a positive teammate.
33: Yeah, not now. I am selling the building.
30: There's a hole in the ceiling. Everyone who works here has a personality disorder.
33: Stop sucking!
30: No! You ready?
34: Yeah! FX is the Bay. The final season. All episodes now streaming on Hulu.
35: 911, what's your emergency?
36: 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It's coming right at us.
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38: 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You're trying to steal my husband.
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13: Witness taking the stand today in the murder trial of Rashawn Jones, a former UM professor detailing what he heard and saw the night Brian Pata was shot and killed.
14: The state plays for the jury a recorded testimony of Paul Connor from a hearing in 2022.
15: Do you swear or affirm that testimony?
14: It was treated as regular testimony.
16: He smiled at me. He had a clean set of white teeth, no gold teeth. I mean, that's about it. I described him to the forensic artist.
17: And is this a fair and accurate representation of the sketch that was created based upon your representation?
16: Yes.
14: The million-dollar question in this is, did the jury believe Paul Connor?
18: But another witness, Bruce Johnson, who was a teammate of both Rashawn and Brian, is called to testify. The defense takes this as an opportunity to question him about Rashawn's teeth.
19: I really just have one question for you. What did Rashawn's teeth look like in November of 2006?
20: They just wasn't, everything went straight. It was jagged, kind of messed up.
19: Would you describe them as a clean set of white teeth?
20: No.
18: Now, these two statements are completely at odds with each other.
19: Can you please introduce yourself to the jury and tell them where you're employed?
21: Yes, my name is Juan Segovia. I'm a homicide investigator with the Miami-Dade Sheriff's Office.
14: One of the final witnesses that the state called was Detective Juan Segovia, and he had been assigned in 2020 to take over the case, and his testimony was incredibly useful for the prosecution because it took all these little pieces of testimony from all these other people and essentially tied it together in a very effective narrative as to the motive, the means, the opportunity for Rashawn Jones to kill Brian Pata.
19: What information did you gather that led to you getting an arrest warrant?
21: It was the threats accompanied with the display or talk of the same type of firearm that killed the victim. It was the phone records. It was the identification of Mr. Connor and all the circumstantial stuff that happened the night of.
14: The jury also got to hear the post-arrest interrogation interview of Rashawn Jones.
22: Let's talk about Jada a little bit. Jada's name comes up a lot during the investigation. Is that the first time that you have any beef with Brian whatsoever?
23: Yeah.
22: That you remember? That was over Jada?
23: Yeah.
22: Okay. You dated Jada?
23: Never dated Jada.
22: Did you guys have any relations?
23: I had a relation once.
24: On cross-examination, the defense pressed Segovia on whether or not Rashawn ever owned a gun.
25: You have no personal knowledge whatsoever that Mr. Jones actually owned a firearm at any point, do you?
21: Not legally.
25: Not legally?
21: Right.
25: You have never seen Mr. Jones with a firearm?
21: I've never seen him.
18: The prosecution ends its case on the very graphic testimony of the medical examiner.
26: I do.
18: Who uses a model to describe the fatal injury that takes Brian's life.
26: The pathway of the bullet through Mr. Pata's body was from his left side, several inches above his left ear.
14: That was hard for the family. It was an incredibly emotional way to end those 5 days of testimony.
19: At this time, stay rest.
27: We had so many other leads, all of which were more viable than Rashawn. Ultimately, the court ruled that these different viable theories be excluded.
19: At this time, the defense rests.
27: even without that, we felt so good about the case because they still didn't have anything. And we trusted that a jury would feel similarly.
14: I had to ask somebody next to me, did I hear what I thought I heard?
0: Mr. Jones, your attorneys have indicated after speaking to you that you do not wish to testify. You're not going to call any witnesses on your behalf. Have you had an opportunity to discuss that with them?
1: Yes.
0: Are you deciding not to testify in this case?
1: Yes, ma'am.
14: We were stunned. I think anybody there who was witnessing this was wondering what had happened.
0: Both state and defendant have now rested their case. The attorneys will now present their final arguments.
2: You'd remember one of the worst days of your life. You test positive, your future's unsure, you don't have the girl, you're going to get kicked off the team. Things are not going your way. And then it all just boils over.
3: Does this look anything like Rashawn Jones? Does this look anything like Rashawn Jones? Nothing. Paul Connor's selection is not reliable. It is not credible. Rashawn Jones was not at the Colony Apartments. Rashawn Jones did not shoot him. Rashawn Jones had nothing to do with his death. Rashawn Jones failed a drug test. He was at home at the time that Brian Pata was killed.
5: All eyes to the jury.
24: This family has been put through so much for so long, and they get so close to what they believe is finally going to be justice for them. I can't even imagine what they're going through.
6: We are now on verdict watch as the jury evaluates the evidence in the murder of his teammate, Brian Pata.
9: The only thing that is not a foregone conclusion here is what that jury is going to decide.
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36: You shouldn't be trying to steal my house.
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36: Get out of my house. 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
40: You could walk into your home, find someone sitting on your couch, and you would have no right to ask them to leave.
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42: For what?
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46: Be careful, will you? Let into your lives, into your home.
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47: All across America.
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19: This is your first joint network TV interview since leaving the White House.
20: Oh, wow.
19: 10 years
20: really?
19: Ago.
20: Now,
19: that's right. Yeah.
20: Yeah.
21: Barack and Michelle Obama, the all-new Robin Roberts interview, and now an exclusive first look at the new Obama Presidential Center.
19: Was this everything that you dreamed?
22: Maybe a little more.
19: Yeah?
18: How are we doing?
21: The Obama legacy.
19: One word to describe your next chapter.
22: Fun.
20: Me.
19: That's what you call drop the mic.
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23: All you gotta do is go, what's up?
8: What's that?
23: Go practice.
8: Yeah. Do not ask me how much longer.
24: How much longer, mamacita?
8: Bambi?
6: What do we do?
8: Do wrong.
23: No more sad sack. Full on fun sack.
6: That's what I'm talking about.
19: This is your first joint network TV interview since leaving the White House.
20: Oh, wow.
19: 10 years
20: really?
19: Ago.
22: That's right.
19: Yeah.
20: Yeah.
21: Barack and Michelle Obama, the all-new Robin Roberts interview, and now an exclusive first look at the new Obama Presidential Center.
19: Was this everything that you dreamed?
22: Maybe a little more.
19: Yeah?
18: How are we doing?
21: The Obama legacy.
19: One word to describe your next chapter.
22: Fun.
8: Me.
19: That's what you call drop the mic.
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33: I've received your note indicating that you continue to be deadlocked. And so at this time, I will declare a mistrial and a hung jury. Ladies and gentlemen, I wish to thank you for your time and consideration of this case.
34: The breakdown was 5 for not guilty and 1 for guilty. And the person who was leaning to guilty was just unmoved.
35: This has to be extremely difficult for the family. And in particular, Jeanette, Brian's mother. She has called for justice for her son, her youngest child.
36: Thanks.
34: Anybody who's seen the video of Jeanette running down the street, wearing Brian's jersey, yelling,
0: "Give me my baby! Give me my baby! Give me my baby!"
34: And then to juxtapose that with her being wheeled into an elevator because she's so frail that she can't walk on her own, kept saying, 20 years, 20 years.
1: We come here. We come here.
34: And she still has that same desperate plea in her voice.
2: Just we're frustrated, but we're also.

0: as symbols of hope and opportunity.
1: He did have such a love for the community that he was raised in, and he understood the importance of him making it.
2: And when you have a young person who's from this area and is able to advance not only the identity of Little Haiti, but become somewhat of an ambassador of the culture, and his life is taken way before his time, it's heartbreaking. Brian Potter's life and the tragedy of his experience is like a candle from the dark. And when that light is lost, it hurts us all.
3: What's going on? Hello?
4: You know, I'll look at a picture or something. I get emotional, but then I'll think back how we used to spend our times together and, you know, the jokes he would crack and, you know, the times we would spend and just those memories, the positive, you know, all the good stuff, you know, that, but you think of, oh man, he's not here anymore, you know. That's when the tears flow. A gentle giant.
5: Loving individual.
6: Full of life, full of energy, positive energy. Someone who's truly missed. It's still hard for us today.
7: A little bit after his death, I mean, I dreamt about Brian. He was talking to people. He was saying he's okay. I'm okay. I wasn't supposed to die. But I got to go over on the other side. You guys won't see me anymore. God is letting me in the door now. Those were his words. Then a big purple door opened. And it's bright light, and he walks in between. He looks, and he waves. So I love everybody. I love everybody. Then he hugs me. It felt so real. And the door shuts behind him. And then that was it.
8: You know, it's a dream that keeps Brian connected to his loved ones. His family's journey for justice will continue as the state is expected to retry Rashawn Jones.
9: So more to come, David. 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That's our program for tonight. Thanks so much for watching. I'm Deborah Roberts.
8: And I'm David Muir from all of us here at 2020 and ABC News. Good night.
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12: Was this everything that you dreamed?
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16: Is this hard to talk about?
13: Yeah.
17: Shuttle ground, about to take off. It's gonna be crazy. I did a kind of a bad thing.
18: So you hijacked the plane?
17: Yeah.
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0: How did he get that plane in the airplane? How did no one know?
17: Hey, you think this thing can do a barrel roll?
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17: Boring.
7: He's going upside
14: holy
7: down.
14: Roll.
6: Could we cut the cameras?
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10: Good morning, Lieutenant. Do you have good news to share with me?
8: I'm surprised you work with the police.
10: Well, you know, free coffee. Like
1: I can make you melt. Got a high-profile murder on our hands. Do we have your attention now? Catch me if
10: you can. Our killer was also a sprinter.
11: See if we can track her down.
16: Track her down.
10: You can do this all day?
16: I'll stop.
10: I think that's for the best. Catch me if you can.
14: He is a football legend, Chris Johnson. Now Monday, the powerful all-new Michael Strahan interview.
13: Chris, thank you.

0: 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You've chosen to share some personal news today. 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
3: Tonight, the deadly weather conditions impacting millions, flash floods in the east, devastating fires in the west, and a dangerous heat wave spreading across the country. We begin with those floods, a state of emergency in Kentucky, at least four people killed, a church lifted off its foundation by floodwaters, multiple water rescues and first responders going door to door to evacuate homeowners. The western fires turned deadly where Utah meets Colorado. Three firefighters killed when flames overtook their position. The largest fire in the U.S. has now grown to the size of Philadelphia. Utah's governor bans personal fireworks for the week. Plus, the extreme heat forecast this week, more than 100 million on alert. How hot will it be for the holiday week? Our weather team times it all out. Also tonight, the U.S.-Iran ceasefire is being tested again with new attacks from both sides. Iranian drones and missiles targeting Bahrain and Kuwait. The growing tension over who controls the Strait of Hormuz. The race against time.
4: From ABC News, I'm Wayne Cabot. A weekend of ceasefire violations ends with a top Trump official now telling ABC News tonight the skirmishes are over. Both the U.S. and Iran will stop firing at each other, and Iran will allow the safe flow of shipping through the Strait of Hormuz. The official says the technical talks are going to continue on all areas, but gave no details about the timing. Air conditioning and hydration will save lives this week, as dangerously high temperatures from the Midwest to the Gulf Coast then move to the Northeast. Check out these predicted numbers. From ABC News meteorologist Leslie Lopez.
5: New York, 103 by Wednesday, 106 by Thursday. Even Washington, D.C. hitting 104 by Thursday as a heat index. And then we move out towards the west. Extreme risk of fire spread still remains for the four corners. We're looking at wind gusts of 50 miles per hour, single-digit humidities, and unfortunately very dry fuels in the area that could really contribute to the rapid fire spread. The good news is we're looking at some cooler temperatures, and so that will hopefully aid in the firefight.
4: But those fires continue at 0% containment. Except for one fire, the Iron Fire, controlled enough so people can go back to their homes in Eureka, Mammoth, and Silver City in Utah. Three firefighters died on the Utah-Colorado border. The families of 50,000 people are waiting for word of their missing loved ones 4 days after two quakes in Venezuela. There is reason to stay hopeful. Several more rescues of people buried for all those days happened today, including a father and son found by crews from Virginia. ABC's Marcus Moore says the overall tally in Venezuela is very grim.
6: U.S. teams bringing highly trained urban search and rescue dogs. Their unique senses piercing the rubble and helping to find those trapped underneath. Researchers estimate nearly 60,000 buildings were damaged or destroyed. The death toll remains at more than 1,400 people.
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4: This 4th of July, the pain of filling up our tanks with prices 61 cents a gallon more than last year won't mean fewer cars on the road or fewer planes in the air.
9: The TSA is expecting to screen about 18.7 million passengers between Tuesday and July 6th, with Thursday, July 2nd, projected to be the busiest day as more than 3 million people take to the air. AAA says a record 72.2 million Americans will travel at least 50 miles from home over the holiday, surpassing last year's record.
4: ABC's Andrew Dimbert. Torrential rains triggering water rescues and swamping entire communities in Kentucky. Some counties getting record or near-record rain. ABC's Morgan Norwood.
10: In Bullitt County, emergency crews going door to door, pulling residents from homes surrounded by rising floodwaters. Officials there are also monitoring damage to a small dam, warning that if it were to fail, more homes could flood. Governor Andy Beshear declaring a state of emergency after at least four people were killed.
4: Israel renewing its attacks on Lebanon and in the Gaza Strip, where a 13-year-old girl is among the four people reported killed. Ukraine is bringing the pain to Moscow after five punishing years of attacks from Russia. Vladimir Putin today acknowledging a fuel shortage because of drone strikes by Ukraine. Canada beat South Africa 1-0. Canada's first knockout match victory in the World Cup, advancing to face the Netherlands or Morocco on July 4th. Wayne Cabot, ABC News.
11: Both fires 0% contained. An ongoing drought and record low snowpack are helping fuel the flames. Utah's governor banning fireworks for the 4th, but his order allows counties to assign areas where fireworks may still be used. Some local governments saying they will allow it. And while the U.S. continues to heat up, Western Europe is cooling down after a week of record-breaking heat. Officials in France now saying the country experienced a surge of additional deaths since Wednesday, at least 1,000 during one of the worst of the heat waves on record.
12: Lindsay, we've seen several aircraft providing water drops for a nearby wildfire just a couple of miles away from us. This as Colorado's governor is calling those three firefighters who died in action heroes. Lindsay?
13: They certainly did, and our hearts go out to their families. Our thanks to Melissa. Let's get right to ABC's meteorologist Leslie Lopez. And Leslie, you're also tracking a dangerous heat wave. Tell us about that.
5: You know, it's settling in that dangerous heat into the Midwest now. So I want to show you the alerts that are already getting prompted. We're seeing extreme heat warnings along with heat watches and heat advisories. Many states, millions of people under this dangerous heat wave. This is going to be a long, protracted event. We're looking at 103 degrees out towards Chicago as a heat index, also out towards Nashville. 102, getting into Detroit, 97. That's all moving out towards the east. Look at areas like New York, 103 by Wednesday, 106 by Thursday. Even Washington, D.C., hitting 104 by Thursday as a heat index. And then we move out towards the west. Extreme risk of fire spread still remains for the four corners. We're looking at wind gusts of 50 miles per hour, single-digit humidities, and unfortunately, very dry fuels in the area that could really contribute to the rapid fire spread. The good news is some relief by tomorrow. We're looking at some cooler temperatures, and so that will hopefully aid in the firefight.
13: They certainly need a break out there. All right, Leslie, thank you. Overseas now to the escalation of retaliatory strikes between the U.S. and Iran over the Strait of Hormuz. Overnight, Iran launched a barrage of missiles and drones toward Bahrain and Kuwait, home to U.S. military bases. It's straining an already fragile ceasefire agreement. Here's ABC senior White House correspondent Selena Wang.
14: Tonight, the U.S. and Iran escalating threats and attacks. Tehran says it targeted U.S. military sites in Kuwait and Bahrain, warning American bases in the region will be experiencing hell during these days. A U.S. official tells ABC News Iran launched drones and missiles towards those neighboring countries. So far, no reported U.S. casualties or damage. This image released by the Iranian military appears to show a message written on a missile launched at allies in the region. The message taunting the president, saying the only success of Trump is the increased income of American coffin makers and wheelchair manufacturers for his soldiers in this defeated war. The new attacks come hours after the U.S. struck Iran again in direct response to continued Iranian aggression against commercial shipping. Trump issuing a warning saying there may come a point when we are no longer able to be reasonable and will be forced to militarily complete the job that we very successfully started.
15: The president's patience isn't going to last forever.
14: That U.S. strike, retaliation for an Iranian drone hitting a tanker on Saturday, the second attack on a ship crossing the Strait of Hormuz in just days. Both sides signing that memorandum of understanding just over a week ago, but new questions tonight about how long it could last. Under that deal, Iran promised to reopen the strait. Instead, it's trying to control it. Iran's foreign minister now claiming Iran alone manages the strait, warning against any interference.
12: And Lindsay, the two sides still can't even agree on what that deal says. It calls on Iran to arrange for the safe passage of ships through the Strait of Hormuz for 60 days, but it does not define how. Iran clearly now thinks that they manage the strait, a power it didn't have before this war began, Lindsay.
16: And Selena, what about the next phase of talks with Iran?
12: Well, Lindsay, a senior administration official tells me tonight that those planned talks are still going ahead in the coming days and that the two sides are still exchanging messages, Lindsay.
16: All right, Selena Wang from the White House, thank you. Now to the growing desperation and frustration in Venezuela after those two back-to-back earthquakes. This dramatic aerial footage captures the scope of the devastation. More than 1,400 people killed, nearly 60,000 buildings damaged or destroyed. But as the search for survivors stretches into the fourth day, there is also hope. Here's ABC's Marcus Moore.
6: Tonight in Venezuela, more triumph. 4 days after a pair of powerful and deadly quakes, U.S. urban search and rescuers helped pull a father and son out of the rubble alive. They were rescued in the hard-hit area of La Guardia, north of Caracas. Crews have worked day and night in a race to save as many people as they can. U.S. teams also rescuing a mother and her nine-month-old baby, pulling them from the rubble. Miraculously, they only suffered minor injuries. And this 11-year-old boy freed by crews saying he's going to be okay. Meanwhile, tonight, satellite images reveal the staggering scale of the destruction. Researchers estimate nearly 60,000 buildings were damaged or destroyed. Apartment towers ripped open, entire neighborhoods reduced to rubble. The death toll remains at more than 1,400 people. Freelance journalist Clavel Rangel is in La Guaira at a refugee center.
17: Behind me, volunteers are sorting clothes, food, water, and shoes. Doctors are providing medical care while others are bringing toys and organizing activities for children.
6: As the search continues, U.S. Marines are helping deliver emergency aid. UNICEF says nearly 680,000 children now need humanitarian assistance. Every rescue brings new hope. But with each passing day, the race to find more survivors becomes more urgent.
18: And Lindsay, on top of everything happening with the urgent rescue operation, Venezuela's hospitals are under strain, many operating at capacity. So there's a need for medical supplies and also shelter materials. Lindsay.
16: All right, Marcus, thank you. Back here in the U.S., the countdown is on for the 4th of July holiday travel. Millions of Americans are expected to get away for the holiday. Let's bring in ABC's Andrew Dimbert. Andrew, what should we expect?
9: So those millions of Americans, Lindsay, are preparing to hit the roads, rails, and skies in what's going to be a pretty busy 4th of July travel holiday week. The TSA is expecting to screen about 18.7 million passengers between Tuesday and July 6th, with Thursday, July 2nd, projected to be the busiest day as more than 3 million people take to the air. AAA says a record 72.2 million Americans will travel at least 50 miles from home over the holiday, surpassing last year's record. While nearly 5.9 million people are expected to fly, the strongest year-over-year growth is actually coming from other modes of transportation, like cruises, trains, and buses, but driving remains the top choice, with about 85% or so of holiday travelers expected to take a road trip as fuel prices start to cool a bit. Still, the national average for a gallon of gas is up over 61 cents from a year ago. Meanwhile, traffic is expected to start to build in the later part of the week. Thursday could be the worst of it. Lindsay?
16: All right, try and avoid that travel day. Andrew, thank you. And stay with ABC News for Disney Celebrates America 250, a 24-hour nonstop live event on July 4th. Now to the growing divide over what the WNBA called a flagrant foul. The Phoenix Mercury's Alyssa Thomas appears to put her fist on Caitlin Clark's throat as they scrambled for a loose ball during a game on Wednesday night. Thomas was suspended one game, but now some are coming to her defense saying it was hard play, not a dirty play. Here's ABC's Perry Russell.
19: Days after the WNBA announced this apparent fist pressed against the neck of superstar Caitlin Clark warranted a suspension,
15: to the ground. And ooh.
19: Tonight, her Indiana Fever teammate Sophie Cunningham speaking out on her podcast, saying the two-time All-Star is being targeted and more needs to be done to protect her.
20: They're definitely targeting her, and the league and the refs do nothing to protect her.
19: The growing discussion across the league and beyond stems from this moment Wednesday night. Phoenix Mercury forward Alyssa Thomas falling on Clark, scrambling for the ball. At one point, Thomas appears to push into Clark's neck.
15: A hand to the neck.
20: Absolutely disrespectful. We have a generational talent and a WNBA superstar.
19: No foul was given during that game, but the WNBA reviewed the play and issued a flagrant foul against Thomas and suspended her for one game for recklessly making contact with her fist to the throat area. Mercury coach Nate Tibbetts questioning the investigation process, saying he's disappointed with the suspension.
21: The goal is to clean up our game, but I do think it's important not to rely on social media screenshots. This is a slippery slope. And let's watch the whole play, the whole game.
19: Tibbetts standing up for Thomas, a WNBA veteran and six-time All-Star, calling her a tough competitor, not a cheap player.
20: I think it will be important for the commissioner to address what she believes are important key areas of emphasis for officiating so that this doesn't continue to be like a lightning rod issue.
22: Clark is also known as a physical player. She has five technicals on the year, and she has complained about the refs. She left the game on Wednesday with a back injury. Not clear if that is tied to the foul, Lindsay.
13: All right, Perry Russom for us. Thank you. There's so much more ahead on World News Tonight this Sunday, including a deadly crocodile attack at a popular seaside resort and the urgent warning why two drugs to treat heart and kidney disease are being recalled.
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0: Being surrounded by losers makes me feel like a winner.
2: Oh, God. 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
32: Next tonight, a serious accident involving one of Boston's famous duck boats. One of those boats overturned as it was being towed on a ramp leading into the Charles River on Saturday afternoon. Fire officials in Cambridge say 11 people were hurt, one seriously. Massachusetts State Police and the U.S. Coast Guard are investigating what caused the accident. Overseas now to a deadly skydiving plane crash in northeastern France, killing 11 people. Everyone on board the plane died, including five nursing students. Authorities say the plane may have suffered a malfunction and nosedive shortly after taking off. The plane was taking part in a parachute jump. And in Mexico, a horrifying attack at a resort. Authorities say a crocodile dragged a man out to sea to his death. This happened Friday evening at a Marriott resort in Puerto Vallarta. A couple from California says that they heard screams and rushed to the water, but the victim disappeared. His body was found offshore on Saturday morning. The resort has not commented. When we come back, Serena Williams reveals what she did right after she was invited to play at this year's Wimbledon.
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32: To the index now, and an important recall involving two prescription drugs. Amgen is voluntarily recalling more than 900,000 bottles of Korlynor, which treats chronic heart failure, and Sensipar, used to treat chronic kidney disease. According to the FDA, the pills could be contaminated with a foreign substance. They were distributed between October of 2021 and last December. Serena Williams is about to make her return to Wimbledon. She takes the court on Tuesday, beginning her long-shot quest for an eighth singles title. Today
0: Jay Williams told reporters that she had to talk herself into accepting the invitation to play after 4 years away from tennis. And she won't just be playing singles. She plans to team up with her older sister, Venus, in doubles. And a milestone for a comic genius. Mel Brooks, who hit it big as the 2,000-year-old man, he turned 100 years old today. He went on to produce hit after hit, Young Frankenstein, Blazing Saddles, The Producers on Broadway, just to name a few. And Brooks isn't slowing down. He's preparing to bring back his character from Spaceballs when the sequel premieres next year. When we come back, the joyous and colorful celebrations of Pride across America.
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0: Finally tonight, rainbows from coast to coast today as Pride was on display. Pride Month celebrations across the country reach their crescendo today with parades filled with music, color, and a message of belonging. In New York, an estimated 75,000 marchers and 2 million spectators. Some parade goers proudly displayed their own stories. Others carried their pets. In Denver, Pride Day was celebrated in every corner of the city. In San Francisco, supporters marched from the Embarcadero to the Civic Center, turning the annual celebration into a powerful show of solidarity.
29: We need to bring a message that says we are human, we are here, and we need to be respected.
0: One participant said it took decades before he felt comfortable celebrating publicly.
30: It took me 50 years to come out of the closet, and I'm not going back. I come every year to Pride to make up for the years I didn't come to Pride.
0: And Washington, D.C.
31: We're all about becoming together in one, whether you're black, you're white, you're Asian, you're Hispanic. It's about coming together in love.
0: Across the country, a day celebrated in solidarity and support and the enduring hope to be seen. Thanks so much for watching. David Muir right back here tomorrow night. I'm Lindsay Davis in New York. Have a great evening. Good night.
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0: Tonight, the deadly weather conditions impacting millions, flash floods in the east, devastating fires in the west, and a dangerous heat wave spreading across the country. We begin with those floods, a state of emergency in Kentucky, at least four people killed, a church lifted off its foundation by floodwaters, multiple water rescues, and first responders going door to door to evacuate homeowners. The western fires turned deadly where Utah meets Colorado. Three firefighters killed when flames overtook their position. The largest fire in the U.S. has now grown to the size of Philadelphia. Utah's governor bans personal fireworks for the week. Plus, the extreme heat forecast this week, more than 100 million on alert. How hot will it be for the holiday week? Our weather team times it all out. Also tonight, the U.S.-Iran ceasefire is being tested again with new attacks from both sides. Iranian drones and missiles targeting Bahrain and Kuwait. The growing tension over who controls the Strait of Hormuz. The race against time in Venezuela. Dramatic rescues days after the earthquakes, but rescuers face impossible odds with nearly 60,000 buildings damaged or destroyed. A skydiving tragedy, 11 killed when their plane took a nosedive right after takeoff. A horrifying death at a popular resort. Guests watched into horror as a crocodile dragged a man out to sea. An urgent warning tonight why more than 900,000 bottles of heart and kidney medication are being recalled. Growing outrage over this hard foul on
39: ABC News, I'm Wayne Cabot. The U.S. and Iran will stop firing at each other. Iran will allow the safe flow of shipping through the Strait of Hormuz. That word tonight to ABC News from a top Trump official after a weekend of ceasefire violations.
32: The U.S. and Iran escalating threats and attacks. Tehran says it targeted U.S. military sites in Kuwait and Bahrain, warning American bases in the region will be experiencing hell during these days.
39: ABC's Selena Wang. This week, about a third of all Americans will be experiencing the kind of high heat that can make you sick or worse. The Midwest and Gulf Coast Monday and Tuesday, the East Thursday and Friday. Three firefighters died on the Utah-Colorado border. Utah fires still continuing at 0% containment except for the Iron Fire. Today brought rescues in the rubble 4 days after the quakes in Venezuela. This is ABC.
0: Moving flames near the Colorado-Utah border. Two others were injured. States of emergencies were declared in Utah and Colorado. And more than 100 million Americans are on alert as a dangerous heat wave unfolds this week. The scorching heat is coming from the Midwest and moves east as the holiday week gets underway. By Wednesday, it will feel like the triple digits from Washington, D.C. to New York City. ABC's Morgan Norwood leads us off with the state of emergency in Kentucky.
4: Where it went.
7: Tonight, deadly flash flooding in Kentucky. Torrential rains triggering dozens of water rescues and swamping entire communities. This video posted to social media showing the moments after firefighters pulled a driver to safety, nearly swallowed by the rising floodwaters. Some counties hit with record or near-record amounts of rain.
8: Yeah, I'm not trying this.
7: WKRN's Liz DeSantis from Cumberland County.
10: You can see the road I'm standing on has just completely crumbled away into the water below. Debris left behind on the bridge. People still working to clean up after the waters came up over the roadway here.
7: In Madison County, roads turning into rivers. This powerful, fast-moving flood sweeping this church off its foundation. Governor Andy Beshear declaring a state of emergency after at least four people were killed. In Bullitt County, emergency crews going door to door, pulling residents from homes surrounded by rising floodwaters.
11: It's been hectic. It's been a long day. A lot of people didn't want to vacate their homes.
7: In Spencer County, children waking up to find their neighborhoods submerged.
15: I guess it's like kind of scary.
19: In our backyard, it has a lot of like water, and I was just in the water. It was warm and cold at the same time.
1: And Lindsay, tonight the focus shifting from rescues over to cleanup as that flood threat finally starts to subside and more drier air moves into the region. Lindsay?
0: We can use that. All right. Morgan, thank you. Now to more on those raging wildfires in the West turning deadly. Utah's Cottonwood Fire is one of the most destructive in the state's history. It's just one of 12 large wildfires in the state. It's scorched more than 93,000 acres so far and is at zero containment. ABC's Melissa Don is in Utah tonight.
1: Tonight, the all-out effort to contain multiple wildfires burning across the West, now turning deadly. Three firefighters were killed, two others hurt, battling a fire at the Utah-Colorado border. Officials say they were trapped by the fire with no escape. First responders today honoring them with a procession in Grand Junction, Colorado.
20: It's the ultimate sacrifice, and we never like to hear when that happens. We take a step back, and we reassess how we're doing things, and we make sure that everybody's being as safe as possible.
1: Utah's Cottonwood Fire erupting into 144 square miles, roughly the size of the city of Philadelphia, the largest fire in the country. At least 1,000 people evacuated from the Cherry Fire, both fires 0% contained. An ongoing drought and record low snowpack are helping fuel the flames. Utah's governor banning fireworks for the 4th, but his order allows counties to assign areas where fireworks may still be used. Some local governments saying they will allow it. And while the U.S. continues to heat up, Western Europe is cooling down after a week of record-breaking heat. Officials in France now saying the country experienced a surge of additional deaths since Wednesday, at least 1,000 during one of the worst of the heat waves on record.
21: Lindsay, we've seen several aircraft providing water drops for a nearby wildfire just a couple of miles away from us. This as Colorado's governor is calling those three firefighters who died in action heroes. Lindsay?
0: They certainly did, and our hearts go out to their families. Our thanks to Melissa. Let's get right to ABC's meteorologist Leslie Lopez. And Leslie, you're also tracking a dangerous heat wave. Tell us about that.
22: You know, it's settling in that dangerous heat into the Midwest now. So I want to show you the alerts that are already getting prompted. We're seeing extreme heat warnings along with heat watches and heat advisories. Many states, millions of people under this dangerous heat wave. This is going to be a long, protracted event. We're looking at 103 degrees out towards Chicago as a heat index, also out towards Nashville. 102, getting into Detroit 97. That's all moving out towards the east. Look at areas like New York, 103 by Wednesday, 106 by Thursday. Even Washington, D.C. hitting 104 by Thursday as a heat index. And then we move out towards the west. Extreme risk of fire spread still remains for the four corners. We're looking at wind gusts of 50 miles per hour, single digit humidities, and unfortunately very dry fuels in the area that could really contribute to the rapid fire spread. The good news is some relief by tomorrow. We're looking at some cooler temperatures, and so that will hopefully a aid in the firefight.
0: They certainly need a break out there. All right, Leslie, thank you. Overseas now to the escalation of retaliatory strikes between the U.S. and Iran over the Strait of Hormuz. Overnight, Iran launched a barrage of missiles and drones toward Bahrain and Kuwait, home to U.S. military bases. It's straining an already fragile ceasefire agreement. Here's ABC senior White House correspondent Selena Wang.
2: Tonight, the U.S. and Iran escalating threats and attacks. Tehran says it targeted U.S. military sites in Kuwait and Bahrain, warning American bases in the region will be experiencing hell during these days. A U.S. official tells ABC News Iran launched drones and missiles towards those neighboring countries. So far, no reported U.S. casualties or damage. This image released by the Iranian military appears to show a message written on a missile launched at allies in the region. The message taunting the president, saying the only success of Trump is the increased income of American coffin makers and wheelchair manufacturers for his soldiers in this defeated war. The new attacks come hours after the U.S. struck Iran again in direct response to continued Iranian aggression against commercial shipping. Trump issuing a warning saying there may come a point when we are no longer able to be reasonable and will be forced to militarily complete the job that we very successfully started.
3: The president's patience isn't going to last forever.
2: That U.S. strike, retaliation for an Iranian drone hitting a tanker on Saturday, the second attack on a ship crossing the Strait of Hormuz in just days. Both sides signing that memorandum of understanding just over a week ago, but new questions tonight about how long it could last. Under that deal, Iran promised to reopen the strait. Instead, it's trying to control it. Iran's foreign minister now claiming Iran alone manages the strait, warning against any interference.
22: And Lindsay, the two sides still can't even agree on what that deal says. It calls on Iran to arrange for the safe passage of ships through the Strait of Hormuz for 60 days, but it does not define how. Iran clearly now thinks that they manage the strait, a power it didn't have before this war began, Lindsay.
0: And Selena, what about the next phase of talks with Iran?
22: Well, Lindsay, a senior administration official tells me tonight that those planned talks are still going ahead in the coming days and that the two sides are still exchanging messages, Lindsay.
0: All right, Selena Wang from the White House, thank you. Now to the growing desperation and frustration in Venezuela after those two back-to-back earthquakes. This dramatic aerial footage captures the scope of the devastation. More than 1,400 people killed, nearly 60,000 buildings damaged or destroyed. But as the search for survivors stretches into the fourth day, there is also hope. Here's ABC's Marcus Moore.
4: Tonight in Venezuela, more triumph. 4 days after a pair of powerful and deadly quakes, U.S. urban search and rescuers helped pull a father and son out of the rubble alive. They were rescued in the hard-hit area of La Guardia, north of Caracas. Crews have worked day and night in a race to save as many people as they can.
5: Are we gonna
4: U.S. teams also rescuing a mother and her 9-month-old baby, pulling them from the rubble. Miraculously, they only suffered minor injuries. And this 11-year-old boy freed by crews saying he's going to be okay. Meanwhile, tonight, satellite images reveal the staggering scale of the destruction. Researchers estimate nearly 60,000 buildings were damaged or destroyed. Apartment towers ripped open, entire neighborhoods reduced to rubble. The death toll remains at more than 1,400 people. Freelance journalist Clavel Rangel is in La Guaira at a refugee center.
6: Behind me, volunteers are sorting clothes, food, water, and shoes. Doctors are providing medical care while others are bringing toys and organizing activities for children.
4: As the search continues, U.S. Marines are helping deliver emergency aid. UNICEF says nearly 680,000 children now need humanitarian assistance. Every rescue brings new hope. But with each passing day, the race to find more survivors becomes more urgent.
12: And Lindsay, on top of everything happening with the urgent rescue operation, Venezuela's hospitals are under strain, many operating at capacity. So there's a need for medical supplies and also shelter materials. Lindsay.
0: All right, Marcus, thank you. Back here in the U.S., the countdown is on for the 4th of July holiday travel. Millions of Americans are expected to get away for the holiday. Let's bring in ABC's Andrew Dimbert. Andrew, what should we expect?
13: So those millions of Americans, Lindsay, are preparing to hit the roads, rails, and skies, and what's going to be a pretty busy 4th of July travel
5: holiday week. The TSA is expecting to screen about 18.7 million passengers between Tuesday and July 6th, with Thursday, July 2nd, projected to be the busiest day as more than 3 million people take to the air. AAA says a record 72.2 million Americans will travel at least 50 miles from home over the holiday, surpassing last year's record. While nearly 5.9 million people are expected to fly, the strongest year-over-year growth is actually coming from other modes of transportation, like cruises, trains, and buses, but driving remains the top choice, with about 85% or so of holiday travelers expected to take a road trip as fuel prices start to cool a bit. Still, the national average for a gallon of gas is up over 61 cents from a year ago. Meanwhile, traffic is expected to start to build in the later part of the week. Thursday could be the worst of it. Lindsay?
0: All right, try and avoid that travel day, Andrew. Thank you. And stay with ABC News for Disney Celebrates America 250, a 24-hour nonstop live event on July 4th. Now to the growing divide over what the WNBA called a flagrant foul. The Phoenix Mercury's Alyssa Thomas appears to put her fist on Caitlin Clark's throat as they scrambled for a loose ball during a game on Wednesday night. Thomas was suspended one game, but now some are coming to her defense saying it was hard play, not a dirty play. Here's ABC's Perry Russum.
14: Days after the WNBA announced this apparent fist pressed against the neck of superstar Caitlin Clark warranted a suspension.
16: To the ground and ooh.
14: Tonight, her Indiana Fever teammate Sophie Cunningham speaking out on her podcast, saying the two-time All-Star is being targeted and more needs to be done to protect her.
17: They're definitely targeting her, and the league and the refs do nothing to protect her.
14: The growing discussion across the league and beyond stems from this moment Wednesday night. Phoenix Mercury forward Alyssa Thomas falling on Clark, scrambling for the ball. At one point, Thomas appears to push into Clark's neck.
16: A hand to the neck.
17: Absolutely disrespectful. We have a generational talent and a WNBA superstar.
14: No foul was given during that game, but the WNBA reviewed the play and issued a flagrant foul against Thomas and suspended her for one game for recklessly making contact with her fist to the throat area. Mercury coach Nate Tibbetts questioning the investigation process, saying he's disappointed with the suspension.
18: The goal is to clean up our game, but I do think it's important not to rely on social media screenshots. This is a slippery slope. And let's watch the whole play, the whole game.
14: Tibbetts standing up for Thomas, a WNBA veteran and six-time All-Star, calling her a tough competitor, not a cheap player.
17: I think it will be important for the commissioner to address what she believes are important key areas of emphasis for officiating so that this doesn't continue to be like a lightning rod issue.
23: Clark is also known as a physical player. She has five technicals on the year, and she has complained about the refs. She left the game on Wednesday with a back injury. Not clear if that is tied to the foul, Lindsay.
0: All right, Perry Russum for us. Thank you. There's so much more ahead on World News Tonight this Sunday, including a deadly crocodile attack at a popular seaside resort and the urgent warning why two drugs to treat heart and kidney disease are being recalled.
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0: Next tonight, a serious accident involving one of Boston's famous duck boats. One of those boats overturned as it was being towed on a ramp leading into the Charles River on Saturday afternoon. Fire officials in Cambridge say 11 people were hurt, one seriously. Massachusetts State Police and the U.S. Coast Guard are investigating what caused the accident. Overseas now to a deadly skydiving plane crash in northeastern France, killing 11 people. Everyone on board the plane died, including five nursing students. Authorities say the plane may have suffered a malfunction and nosedive shortly after taking off. The plane was taking part in a parachute jump. And in Mexico, a horrifying attack at a resort. Authorities say a crocodile dragged a man out to sea to his death. This happened Friday evening at a Marriott resort in Puerto Vallarta. A couple from California says that they heard screams and rushed to the water, but the victim disappeared. His body was found offshore on Saturday morning. The resort has not commented. When we come back, Serena Williams reveals what she did right after she was invited to play at this year's Wimbledon.
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2: To the index now, in an important recall involving two prescription drugs, Amgen is voluntarily recalling more than 900,000 bottles of Korlynor, which treats chronic heart failure, and Sensipar, used to treat chronic kidney disease. According to the FDA, the pills could be contaminated with a foreign substance. They were distributed between October of 2021 and last December. Serena Williams is about to make her return to Wimbledon. She takes the court on Tuesday, beginning her long-shot quest for an eighth singles title. Today, Williams told reporters that she had to talk herself into accepting the invitation to play after 4 years away from tennis. And she won't just be playing singles. She plans to team up with her older sister, Venus, in doubles. And a milestone for a comic genius, Mel Brooks, who hit it big as the 2,000-year-old man. He turned 100 years old today. He went on to produce hit after hit, Young Frankenstein, Blazing Saddles, The Producers on Broadway, just to name a few. And Brooks isn't slowing down. He's preparing to bring back his character from Spaceballs when the sequel premieres next year. When we come back, the joyous and colorful celebrations of Pride across America.
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11: Pride Month celebrations across the country reach their crescendo today with parades filled with music, color, and a message of belonging. In New York, an estimated 75,000 marchers and 2 million spectators. Some parade goers proudly displayed their own stories. Others carried their pets. In Denver, Pride Day was celebrated in every corner of the city. In San Francisco, supporters marched from the Embarcadero to the Civic Center, turning the annual celebration into a powerful show of solidarity.
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11: One participant said it took decades before he felt comfortable celebrating publicly.
23: 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I come every year to Pride to make up for the years I didn't come to Pride.
11: And Washington, D.C.
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1: Thanks so much for watching. David Muir right back here tomorrow night. I'm Lindsay Davis in New York. Have a great evening. Good night.
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13: Is this hard to talk about?
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21: Holy
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0: York on the Gilgo Beach serial killer case. I'm Rena Roy. Wherever the story is, we'll take you there. You're streaming ABC News Live.
1: Tonight, Inside a Mystery. 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
10: Where in the world is Richard Simmons?
11: The fitness celebrity reportedly hasn't been seen by even his closest friends for years.
12: From ABC News, I'm Wayne Cabot. After a weekend of attacking each other, the U.S. and Iran have agreed to stand down, says a U.S. official to ABC News, claiming Iran will let vessels move freely through the Strait of Hormuz, as it was supposed to in the Memorandum of Understanding.
13: Under that deal, Iran promised to reopen the strait. Instead, it's trying to control it. Iran's foreign minister now claiming Iran alone manages the strait, warning against any interference.
12: ABC's Selena Wang. Oil prices pushing higher again. Gas prices averaging $3.78 nationally heading into the July 4th week. AAA expecting a record number of Americans traveling at least 50 miles. Applause amid the horror in Venezuela as teams from Virginia and France helped rescue an earthquake survivor in the pile 4 days, still gripping his phone, and then came his young son, almost unresponsive but alive. The death toll at 1,450, this gives some hope to the team still pouring in.
13: Search and rescue teams arriving from around the world, including a team from L.A. County, with 84,000 pounds of equipment and 6 canines to help search for survivors. But an estimated 50,000 are still missing.
12: ABC's Madison Weil in California. Heat records may shatter Monday and Tuesday across the Midwest and South, 100 degrees and higher, and then the hot air moves east.
14: While the U.S. continues to heat up, Western Europe is cooling down after a week of record-breaking heat. Officials in France now saying the country experienced a surge of additional deaths since Wednesday, at least 1,000 during one of the worst of the heat waves on record.
12: ABC's Melissa Don. President Trump says work will begin this summer on the East Potomac golf course in D.C. despite a judge's order. 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
12: Canada wins its World Cup knockout match, sending South Africa packing. Wimbledon starts in the morning. Some top earners cutting short their media to protest how little the All England club gives the players, about 14% of revenue, even after increasing the pot 20% this year. Number one Jannik Sinner is leading the protest. He earned nearly $20 million last year. Seven-time champ Novak Djokovic is staying neutral. Seven-time champ Serena Williams is returning to singles play after 4 years away. ESPN's Patrick McEnroe wonders,
17: does she have the same power on the serve? She was known for the greatest serve in the history of women's tennis. And I think the most important thing, particularly early on in the tournament here, is the footwork and her ability to move on this surface, because that's always important for any player.
12: It appears a crocodile dragged a man to sea in front of the Marriott Hotel in Puerto Vallarta. Mexican officials recovered the body the next morning. A Texas boy, attacked by a shark in the Bahamas, credits his brother for keeping him alive.
5: I definitely consider him as my hero as he stopped bleeding and saved my life.
12: 12-year-old Parker Roll says his brother wrapped his leg for the 60-mile boat ride to the nearest hospital. The family was on an excursion to swim with sharks and thought they were among normally docile nurse sharks, but then an 8 to 10-foot long reef shark latched on.
5: I didn't really feel it at first because there's just so much adrenaline.
12: Wayne Cabot.
1: Cool prom you may have missed.
2: Like the little girl who puts a prom dress on and comes down the stairs, she just wants someone to tell her she looks pretty. We're all waiting for support from others, from a spouse, from children, from parents. And sometimes we don't get it. That's why God made me.
1: It was his idea from the very start. We found this old news footage of an unknown guy in his 20s with a little fitness studio in Los Angeles.
2: I pooled my money together, $25,000, and I opened the exercise studio.
18: He conducts special classes for women who were much heavier than him.
19: And it's a way of saying, you're 400 pounds and I'm 400 pounds. You failed on diet and I failed on diet. But now Richard cares and we're going to bust our chops and do it together.
20: Come on, move it.
19: Some of them don't pay. Some of them are not married, have children, or divorced, or no one cares about them. And they can't get hired for jobs if you're 400 pounds. You're unemployed. I just love these people.
20: Back, go away! Give it all to Doris Day!
21: I'm just outrageous.
2: I think being outrageous is great, and I think that anybody out there, if they haven't tried it, go buy some.
1: He also said laughter is the beginning of hope, and his mission was to make you love yourself enough to fight your way back to health.
5: When I first started here, Richard said, okay, I want you to touch your toes, and I went... And that was it. And 10 weeks later, I'm doing this.
22: Richard saved my life. Before I came here, I literally couldn't move. I could barely walk up the stairs to my apartment.
1: Which is how he became the fitness king who created
23: stretch and
1: exercise stretch. Tapes for senior citizens.
23: Again, stretch.
1: He also made exercise tapes for the disabled.
24: Four, five. Now take it for four. One.
1: Richard Simmons was the kind of celebrity motivator who called his clients at home to keep them from giving up.
25: I want you to meet someone who saw a lot of results. Elijah Jones, he was almost 500 pounds. Elijah Jones has lost 300 pounds.
26: My friend Elijah Jones!
2: Your top weight was?
27: 6'12".
2: 6'12".
27: Yeah.
2: And you have lost now?
27: 301 pounds I lost.
1: And when Richard Simmons showed up in small towns across America, thousands of people stormed the mall, covered by local news. His longtime manager and friend, Michael Catalano, traveled with him.
28: 4,000 people?
29: And he loved it because it was free. Everyone was welcome. You know, Richard was about inclusivity way before it became popular. I mean, he wanted everyone to participate.
30: How many people here exercised this morning? Raise your hand.
31: It was almost like a ministry, like you would, a priest or a minister would have, a ministry of health. And again, he took it very seriously. Maybe I can help other people. Maybe this is the mission that God has for me.
1: And maybe a mission that would help heal the deep wounds inside a little boy.
29: An underlying theme in Richard's life is, you know, insecurity. And in a way, the insecurity drove him because he wanted to take power over it. But he used to say to me, isn't it amazing? Here we are, we've accomplished so much, I've done so much, and I'm still little insecure Dickie Simmons.
2: I think that I'm just a good example of a chubby, fat, unhappy kid who lived in New Orleans, Louisiana, and dreamed. And now all my dreams are coming true.
29: And in many ways, that great response that he got from people, that fueled him. That really, you know, he felt the love, let's say.
28: Until he didn't.
29: Until he didn't. Exactly.
1: So why did the big-hearted megastar hide from the world for 10 years.
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13: Yeah. 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
13: Bambi?
23: What do we do?
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57: Back in the 1980s, Americans struggling with weight were fair game for jokes.
58: Last week, Duchess of York Sarah Ferguson visited the Big Apple and showed off her 14-pound weight loss. Hopefully, this will not interfere with her official duties of sitting on her fat ass all day long.
59: So how'd you gain the weight?
60: I ate a lot.
59: No, you said 50 pounds. You shouldn't let that happen to you. You're very pretty.
60: You know what?
59: No, I don't want to hear.
60: Let me tell you this. You're a
59: pretty girl and you're single. You must lose the weight.
61: And on TV, you are a little fuller, a little bit more thicker.
62: I wouldn't call myself thick.
63: Some girl ate Monica.
62: I know what you're saying, Ned.
64: What am I saying?
62: That I'm overweight,
64: you
62: basically.
64: Are. You really are.
1: It makes me think of that little boy who would one day grow up to build himself a house full of dolls, angels, and memories of what ridicule used to do to him. His mother had been a fan dancer in old-time vaudeville. She ended up working long hours at a department store to support the family. His father, a former vaudeville actor, stayed at home and taught the children to love musicals and sing the show tunes. Growing up in New Orleans, Richard was a devout little Catholic schoolboy who dressed up as a cardinal for a fundraiser. He loved the nuns and worried about their dreary convent rooms.
0: He told me on the phone, he said, I persuaded them to take me over to see where they live, the little rooms where they live. And he came back to your mom and said, Mom, we've got to get them throw pillows.
2: We need some color in those rooms.
0: That's right.
2: It's too dread.
0: We'll make them happy.
2: Absolutely.
3: I was taught by nuns who always thought I was like, again, an alien, because I would sing to them and I would do crazy, silly things for them.
1: A little people pleaser who had no defense when bullies attacked, calling him a sissy, chasing him with a baseball bat.
0: Did you know he was being bullied?
2: Yeah, we both were, because we were heavy. We did not have a lot of money. Matter of fact, my dad made our outfits. And most people don't know this, but we were on what they called work scholarships. And to order to get half of our tuition off, we'd have to serve the food at the cafeteria and then pick up garbage and trash while they were studying. And they would make fun of us of doing that.
0: He describes some heartbreaking scenes of going to the bathroom and the kids would be waiting for him. And he ended up just not going to the bathroom at the school.
4: I mean, the stories he would tell me, when he was bullied, he would come home and put the record on the record player and just dance like there's no tomorrow.
5: When you're alone and life is making you lonely, you can always go.
1: Imagine a little boy day after day dancing on the edge of desperation. Even later in his life, he'll remember every detail of that time.
3: I would rush home from school and I'd buy all these 45s. I never tried to deal with that hurt in front of anybody.
1: Still a child, he was so heavy his doctor put him on his first diet, but he kept sneaking the consolation of po' boys and pralines. He stole diet pills from the mother of a friend.
6: 30 minutes before each meal depresses your appetite.
3: Diet pills in elementary school. Throwing up 4 or 5 times a day. Trying to be accepted. Trying to change what you looked like. Hopefully, you know, you could be a new person and get rid of the old person that you didn't like so much.
1: We couldn't find any photos of him at his highest weight, but by college, the small class clown weighed 268 pounds. A stranger left him a note. That weight is going to kill you.
7: And there was a note on my car and it said, Dear Richard, you're very funny, but fat people die young.
1: In a panic, he starves himself, lettuce and water, losing more than 100 pounds in only 2 months. But it ends him up in the hospital with dehydration and problems with his kidneys and his lungs. When he comes to Los Angeles at age 25, he's thin, but horrified by the damage he has done.
8: My hair fell out. The eyes drooped. The chin drooped. If you don't exercise while you're losing the weight, you will end up to look like a very thin Glad bag. I had to go to a plastic surgeon. Chin had to go up, eyes had to be done, nose fixed, 900 hair transplant. What's to prevent other people from looking at you and saying, hey, Richard did it, why can't I do it?
7: Because they should make the same anguish mistake that I made because I almost died.
1: He's the workout coach with a powerful purpose and a man ready for another transformation. Under his tasteful cardigan, crystal studded tank tops, the gray slacks now dolphin shorts, his curly hair on a flight of its own. As if to say, bullies be damned, that tormented little boy has become a daring pioneer of ambiguity.
9: He saw himself as a court jester. Richard always said, I don't care if they're laughing with me or at me. I just want them to be laughing.
1: Here again on David Letterman.
10: So we're going to go get him pants. We'll put him in some like jungle fatigue, that kind of thing, you know?
7: I'm not going.
10: Look like a tough guy. You want to look like a tough guy, don't you?
7: Now.
10: All right.
11: Oh, my God. I am a lineman for the county.
10: Come on. Here we go.
11: I don't want to go out dressed like
10: I don't
11: like
10: care.
11: This.
10: Let's go.
0: But sometimes he'd go on these interviews and you think, why is he punishing himself?
12: It felt like a little boy who wanted to be friends with the cool kids, you know, felt like a little boy who wanted to be included.
0: Mm-hmm.
12: And I'm sure when he was a little boy, he wasn't included.
0: Do you think he did it because he thought he could win them over?
12: And he kind of did with Howard Stern.
13: Let You're me my just favorite move guest over. Of all time.
3: No, I
13: and
3: know.
13: And I love
3: that.
13: You.
3: But, well, no. Here, but let me say this to
13: I
3: you.
13: I love you.
1: With every appearance, more people would sign up for his help. Rosie O'Donnell saw the magic.
0: What was the definition of what he did that was different?
12: I think he loved people back to health. Always thinking of other people and cheering you on, you know? I mean, as I struggled with my weight up and down for so many years. And that was his gift that he gave everyone. He cared about every story he heard.
3: Hey, it's Richard Simmons calling. How are you? How many times have I personally told you how terrific you are?
9: Whether it was a senator or the CEO of a Fortune 500 company, or you were delivering the FedEx package, or you were the housekeeper at the hotel, everyone got the same.
14: Ted, I love you. You're a great friend.
3: Bye, sweet man.
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8: It was 1997 when Ellen DeGeneres made the pioneering call to come out on her own TV sitcom.
9: I'm gay.
8: Conservative backlash was immediate.
10: The idea of saying to the children of America that that the gay and lesbian lifestyle is an acceptable alternative one. Children should not be given that kind of temptation.
8: The audiences gradually retreated. Her show was taken off the air.
11: Time.
8: She and I spoke afterwards about the cancellation of the show and her courage.
12: I'm going to miss the show, but it doesn't make any difference to me if I would have stayed on, you know, 2 more years or 10 more years, if I would have been not following my heart.
13: Hi, everybody.
8: Another television pioneer, Rosie O'Donnell, remembers that treacherous cultural landscape and says if Richard Simmons was living on a blurred line, so was she.
14: We're in a similar position at the time in my show, right?
15: What do you mean?
14: He wasn't speaking about his relationships or love life or identifying himself in any way back in the beginning, and nor was I. It wasn't until we did the interview that I came out and spoke about the truth of my life.
8: It was years after Ellen's show had been canceled that Rosie did this interview with me.
15: You seem so fearless. Are you worried that there's no way back from that?
14: I guess, I mean, part of the reason why I've never, like, said that I was gay until now was because I didn't want that adjective assigned to my name for all of eternity.
16: I don't think he felt not only not comfortable, but I think he maybe felt there'd be backlash. He saw what happened to Ellen, right?
8: Add to that, growing up a devout Catholic boy who finally got his dream, an audience with the Pope. He would not discuss his private relationships in public, and the people who worked for him and his family resolutely honor that privacy today.
15: He was just icky.
16: That was something that he was not going to discuss. But he'd go right to the line, real close, and put his toe over the line. And again, back to sort of, I want people to laugh and feel good.
8: Even at private dinners, he might show up in full drag.
16: And the elevator opened, and out he comes. And he's just in full regalia, looking like somebody's Aunt Barbara. And I'm like, all right, I'm all good with it. I have no issue with it, you know.
8: On Jay Leno, when a rugged action star appears, Richard supplies the punchline.
17: Hi, I'm Dick Simmons. How you doing?
18: There you go, Dick.
17: Hey, you see that Super Bowl? Damn.
18: There you go. Well, there you are. He's a man's man.
14: Please welcome our mystery guests.
8: On Rosie, he fearlessly shows up to play her macho mystery surprise.
14: Okay, wait. Are you a sports figure?
19: You must be out of your mind.
14: Who the hell are you?
19: Take your hands.
14: Oh, no.
19: Bring them up and put them on my head.
14: I always try to get close to him at the commercials. I always try to, like, you know, say, like, you know, I have a spouse and kids and, you know, do you got anybody you love? And he would always go, oh, you know, and I sensed a sadness too, you know, because I struggle with depression myself and I can sometimes see other people who are struggling.
8: And then as time went on, new insecurities seemed to compound the old ones. His signature boyish face weathered, his hair thinning, that high-flying charmer now hobbled by pain.
20: When he would stand, it looked like he would pose and his leg would go out. He had a lot of problems with his knee, and he would come home and say, I am so sore.
8: Look at the difference. You can see his legs in the old tape on the left and the later tape on the right. He had replacement surgery on one knee and tried stem cell therapy on the other, but it didn't work.
20: I think everything happened at one time, and he just didn't like the way he looked at 65.
3: He didn't look like the impish cheerleader with curly hair and all that.
16: Nobody wants a cheerleader to come out, you know, with no pom-poms.
8: Howard Stern had openly adored Richard Simmons, who was on his show 64 times. But now, when Stern tries to get behind the mask...
3: And you are a loving man. I just wonder if you've ever had love in your life. And I don't mean that in any comical sense.
6: Do you know love?
9: I don't know why you're picking on me today.
3: Is that picking?
9: Yeah, a little bit. My wonderful housekeeper, Teresa, who's been with me 24 years.
3: Yeah, but that's someone you pay. Is there anyone there who cares about you?
9: No, she cares about me.
3: Really?
9: She loves me very much.
8: Now in his 60s, Simmons can feel that the times and tastes are changing. Michelle Obama had launched a new fitness campaign. Richard spoke about it on Huffington Post.
13: I love Michelle Obama. You know, I wanted to meet them, both of them. Right. Wanted to help her because I'm just not their set of sheets.
8: He begins to pull back from his travels, more time at home with his Dalmatians and dolls, the angels and the crosses on the wall. And the bedroom, a quiet refuge. The character he once invented, now just sequins in the closet.
15: Oh, they're amazing.
21: Look at the one you pick. It's the smiling one. Because, you know, he's smiling right now. Absolutely.
15: Talk about the crystals.
21: Yeah, and feel how heavy they are.
15: They are.
8: And the man who spent his life giving encouragement to others wakes up to words of affirmation to get him through every day.
15: The future belongs to those who believe in the beauty of their dreams. Eleanor Roosevelt. Yeah.
21: And then there's another angel up here. So this was by...
22: ABC News, I'm Wayne Cabot. The U.S. and Iran have agreed to stand down, says a U.S. official to ABC News, after a weekend ignoring the ceasefire. ABC's Selena Wang.
23: For a few days, what we were seeing was Iran hitting a tanker in the Strait of Hormuz, which then would lead the U.S. to retaliate with their strikes. But then over the weekend, Iran launched not just drones, but also missiles towards Bahrain and Kuwait, which, of course, are home to U.S. military bases.
22: A top Trump official telling us tonight that Iran has again agreed to let vessels move freely through the Strait of Hormuz, as it was supposed to earlier. Oil prices pushing higher again. A rescue team from Virginia helped save an earthquake survivor trapped in the pile for 4 days in Venezuela. This gives new hope even as confirmed number of deaths climbs to 1,450. Heat records may shatter across the Midwest and South, 100 plus. Then the hot air moves east.
8: The old Richard turns it on to make the tourists happy.
24: There he is, in fella.
25: Everyone wave and he might come.
24: Fella.
25: Where's he gone?
24: How are you?
26: Come here.
25: Come excellent.
26: Here. Sunday, where are you all from?
27: Come on, Australia.
25: Let's go.
26: Have you ever been to Drago's?
27: Yes. We love the oyster.
25: Just a minute. Dear Heavenly Father, did you ever taste anything like that?
26: Take this, please.
25: Oh, yeah.
26: Take this 007 Skyfall.
25: Over here.
26: You're so cute.
8: It is January 2014. TMZ corners a subdued Simmons on the sidewalk.
28: Hello. How are you?
8: This is the last known image of Richard Simmons. In just a few weeks, he'll disappear and hide from the world for 10 years.
28: How is everything? Happy New Year's to you and all your viewers. I hope that they're going to exercise this year. Actually, I'm squeezing my buns while I'm talking.
16: And then it just got real quiet. It was the housekeeper and the assistant. That was everything.
8: Coming up, is it vanity? Is it fear? Is it a phobia? You'll meet the person who spent that decade inside the house with him.
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30: I'm Ken Jennings, host of Jeopardy, and I have a Disney clue for you. Though it stands just 77 feet tall, Disney Imagineers used forced perspective to make this centerpiece of Disneyland, the happiest place on Earth, appear much bigger. What is Sleeping Beauty Castle? Much like the Imagineers, finding a bigger perspective is what we do at America's favorite quiz show. 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
31: In 2014, the first year of Richard Simmons' disappearance, the 65-year-old tells his close family he just needs a rest.
32: I'd say, okay, the first year, I understand. Second year, okay, you're really tired, I understand. By the third year, I'd be worried.
33: We were all concerned about it, and he did see someone. He saw a doctor at some point, but he wasn't overly receptive to it. Honestly, I don't think he gave it enough of a chance, honestly, mm-hmm. You know.
32: Everybody calls it something different. His funk, his years of solitude, his decade of solitude. Nobody ever realized it was going to be 10 years.
31: 10 years of something like a phobia of being seen. At one point, his house manager, Teresa, has to hide him under a blanket to take him to the hospital for a medical procedure on his esophagus. His brother, Lenny, flies out to be with him.
0: Lenny got on the phone. He said, "You're going. I'm coming out. Goodbye." And Lenny was on the next plane out here.
31: But at some point, family visits began to trail off, though Lenny and Kathy stay in faithful touch once a week by phone. As years begin to go by, a hit podcast raises worried questions about his disappearance. Tabloid magazines make wild accusations. They suggest he was transitioning, which wasn't true. And even reported that Teresa had taken him hostage. Police detectives come to the house for a wellness check. Richard convinces them he's fine. At one point, he phones the Today Show to deny all those rumors.
1: "No one is holding me in my house as a hostage."
31: But he doesn't deny he is in the grip of something that echoes childhood fears, like Peter Pan's shadow.
1: "When you're an overweight kid and you're made fun of and you're put down, some of that stuff never leaves you. It always sort of is like a shadow, like Peter Pan."
31: And there, inside that house with him, the house manager had been by his side for 36 years.
2: "You comfortable?"
31: Teresa Revelas reluctantly agrees to come before our cameras.
3: "I hope I have the right words to describe the incredible man that Richard was."
31: She says he was so kind and seemed happy at home with her, but she confirms his fear of being seen by anyone from the outside. When Teresa got cancer, he took care of her, but if a nurse had to come in, he'd hide behind closed doors.
3: "He was insecure, okay, that he don't look good, that he don't look good anymore, but that is what it was. They gonna say, oh, Richard Simmons, I saw Richard, he looks old. He doesn't look good anymore."
31: But is that just vanity or something deeper? Back with the baseball bats and bullies and the mortal pain of being ridiculed. A legacy of wounds that never heal.
3: "That image will kill Richard, okay?"
31: So what was he doing in that house all that time? Teresa says he had breakfast with her. They watched the news together at night. We also tracked down his longtime assistant, Michelle, who used to work on his videos and would now drop by regularly just to meet. Teresa says that Richard absolutely forbade anyone from ever taking a photo of him, even inside the house. So this is the photo album from all that time. Animals coming up to the door to be fed by Richard Simmons. They are looking at him, but we can't. Teresa confirms that sometimes she would take him out of the house for a drive and a walk, but he was in complete disguise.
3: "Oh, he'd do a very different costume. Sometimes he'd be a clown. Sometimes he'd be a woman. Nobody knows it was him. And then later we go in the car and I take him out of the city so we can see the new buildings, the new stuff."
31: 9 years and 11 months will go by. An old friend who reached out said he never returned her calls.
0: "Are we wrong to have trouble believing what was just being said all the time, that he just wants to rest?"
4: "I don't think so.
0: But a 10-year depression, do you think that's possible?"
4: "I certainly do.
0: These whole 10 years.
4: I certainly do. I think it's very possible, a 10-year depression, especially if you're not able to get the kind of help that you need. And it seems to me that he wasn't a guy who would love therapy, you know? No, but, you know, sometimes depression wins."
31: January 2024. Richard Simmons is now 75 years old when suddenly something jolts him out of his fearful hiding.
5: Richard Simmons!
31: He sees this video of the comedian Pauly Shore announcing he is going to play Richard Simmons in a biography of Simmons' life. In a stunning move, Richard goes online to say he didn't authorize this biopic and he didn't want the purpose of his life reinvented without permission.
5: This morning, reclusive fitness icon Richard Simmons issuing a rare statement after word that a biopic about his life will soon be released.
31: What happens next? A Niagara of excitement, hundreds and hundreds of fans sending him a deluge of undiminished love.
33: And then he was like, wow, they really missed me. I didn't know anyone would care that I was gone. And that just comes back to that whole insecurity thing, you know?
3: You know what? Richard never felt famous. He thought that nobody's going to remember him because 10 years went by. And when he saw that right away in a second, and then Richard says, Teresa, look it.
2: And that's when I got the call from him about doing an interview to tell his story himself. He told me he had feverishly started writing songs for a Broadway musical version of his life. How he planned to take the front seats out of the theater so that people could come down and dance like the old days.
0: And we started joking the last 6 months. I said, there's a part of Hamilton that she says, why do you write like you're running out of time? Like, and we would both sing that song together because he would call, I have another one. You want to hear it? It was just this champagne bottle, just effervescent and giggly, you know, like a little boy again. It was like so good to have him back.
6: Yeah.
2: And the last note I made about our phone call, he tells me, I know when something is right and I trust you. And then he began to cry. July 12th, 2024, his 76th birthday. I sent him a birthday message. Lenny and Kathy call him.
6: We called him on his birthday, our wedding anniversary.
0: Yeah.
6: He said he had gotten some food poisoning, some bad luck.
0: His voice was a little off.
2: What they didn't know is that he was immobilized. He had fallen and lain on the floor for hours and hours with a terrible injury. The injury that would ultimately lead to his death.
3: Okay, this is the first time I'm talking about this.
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18: Yo, this is crazy. I can't believe it, but Richard Simmons just died.
19: Richard Simmons was just one of those cultural icons with zero scandals.
20: And it was like, oh, the thing that I had never expected. Then I got the phone call.
0: Who called who?
20: Teresa called.
31: A shattered older brother flies to California. The coroner, Dr. Grant Ho, gave him unsettling news. His brother's death was not from natural causes. It was accidental, precipitated by that terrible fall two nights before he died.
0: When Dr. Ho said the manner of death was accidental, it really threw us. He had apparently broken his femur, and it was pronated, so not out of the skin, but out.
20: By the hip joint.
0: By the hip joint.
20: Painful.
31: It happened overnight in that bathroom off the bedroom. Teresa's bedroom is downstairs in a wing back off the kitchen. The next morning, when he's not down for breakfast, she goes up and finds him.
3: I went to his room and I knocked the door and I said, Richard, he says, come in, Teresa. And he was sitting on the floor in his bathroom. And I said, what happened? He says, I come to the bathroom and I got dizzy and I fell. And I tried to get up, but my leg hurts me. I can't get up. He says, I scream to you and you don't hear me. He said, Richard, you know what? Maybe you have a fracture. Can we go to the hospital? And you know, he was not even complaining about the pain. Not on my birthday, Teresa. We go tomorrow. We go tomorrow.
31: She calls for the regular cleaning person there that day, Irma, to come help. The two of them get him back in bed.
3: And he says, if I don't move and I'm in the bed, nothing hurts. Only when I try to put the weight in my leg, it hurts me. But he never complained that it hurts a lot. And he says, no, the longest I stayed on my bed with my leg, nothing hurts. I want to celebrate my birthday. And then tomorrow morning, we will do it. And I have to do what he wants to do, you know?
31: At 10 o'clock that night, she says, she goes up to his bedroom to give him his sleeping medication and asks him again if she can call an ambulance now that it's dark outside. No one will see him.
3: Nobody's going to see you. It's nice to go peace at night. She says, not today, Teresa. Tomorrow, I do anything you want. Tomorrow, call the ambulance. Tomorrow morning, you do everything.
31: She leaves Richard alone in his bedroom. But at some point, he will try once again to get up and falls beside the bed. At 9:30 the next morning, Teresa comes up and finds him on the floor. He has died.
3: I open the door and I don't see him in his bed. When I come here, then I saw him on the floor. Okay, this is the first time I'm talking about this. And I know he pissed out right away. Right away, I knew he pissed out. I'd run. I went and called him. I knew it was too late to help him. I hugged him, I kissed him, and I told him to talk to me.
31: The coroner's report of what happened is filled with some answers and some still mysterious questions. For instance, there are a number of bruises here, here, here. Some of them new, which could have been from the night of the fall, but others clearly older.
3: Well, that I don't know why. He never complained about anything, and he never told me, unless he bruises when he was doing exercise. I don't know. Because, you know, he was doing the weights, he was doing the machines.
31: The autopsy also shows that he had some significant heart blockage, but a heart attack was not the cause of death. So what was it? The report says only he died of complications after the traumatic fall. The medical examiner does not specify the possibilities like stroke, infection, kidney failure. And by practice, he does not comment. So Lenny is left to wonder, if Richard had agreed to go to the hospital, would everything be different?
20: Had he gone to the hospital, would he still be around? Only God knows that.

0: daring the bullies to make fun of sequin tank tops, dolphin shorts, curly hair. And a man who once promised your life, your health, your joy are just one dance, one hug away.
1: I don't think United States or the world is going to have another Richard Seaman.
2: And everyone in the audience is going to get one!
0: I asked Rosie O'Donnell what she would say to him today, and she quoted a beloved show tune from Les Mis.
3: My soul belongs to God, I know. I made that bargain long ago. He gave me hope when hope was gone. He gave me strength to carry on.
4: So if you could ask him one more question about anything, what would it be?
5: Did you finally feel the love? And I think he would say overwhelmingly yes.
6: I'd want to know if he was happy. Is he happy before he passed?
7: I do plan for a nice reception in heaven. You know, I do. And maybe a lot of southern food. And angels only gain weight in their wings.

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4: 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Oh, my gosh.
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6: Who's got what it takes to be a Dancing with the Stars pro?
7: I'm going to be the next pro, baby.
6: 12 of the world's greatest dancers will live together and battle in TV's toughest dance boot camp.
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9: I'm underwhelmed.
6: Our judges will decide
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12: It was 100% the wrong choice.
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13: Is this hard to talk about?
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15: Seattle ground, about to take off. It's going to be crazy. 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
18: How did he get that plane in the airplane? 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
19: Trying to figure out how to use the autopilot first.
15: Boring.
7: He's going upside
20: Holy
7: down.
20: Roll. Holy
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15: This is probably like jail time for life, huh?
1: He is a football legend, Chris Johnson. Now Monday, the powerful all-new Michael Strahan interview.
21: 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I know this isn't easy. You've chosen to share some personal news today. 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
23: I'm handcuffed to the wall in this torture chamber. 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It feels eerily silent. This is like a horror film. Am I gonna die chained to this wall? There's nowhere to run. There's nowhere to hide. I'm just stuck. I did not picture myself surviving. I want other women, whether they've been stalked or not believed, to see my story and think things can change.
24: 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A top

0: Trump official telling ABC News the U.S. and Iran have now agreed to stop attacking each other, that Iran will let ships go through the Strait of Hormuz, although we haven't heard from Iran after a weekend of fresh fighting. ABC's Selena Wang.
1: The threat level is still substantial, and that's what the United Kingdom Maritime Trade Operations is saying, which tracks security at sea. So what's clear from all of this is that it's going to be very hard to get traffic back to those pre-war levels, given the ongoing strikes that are happening there, as well as the dispute between the U.S. and Iran about what the MOU actually says.
0: There's less wind to fan the flames of so many fires with still zero containment across Utah into Colorado, where there's tragedy. ABC's Melissa Adun in Utah.
2: There were several firefighters that were told that were trapped by the fire. They had no chance to escape. It was really difficult for them. And unfortunately, three of them were killed. Two others were hurt when they were trying to battle that blaze. And also Governor Cox from Utah sharing that this is heartbreaking news, calling them three heroes that made the ultimate sacrifice to protect the lives and communities along the Utah-Colorado border.
0: Rare moments of joy for rescuers pulling bodies out of piles of earthquake rubble in Venezuela. ABC's Marcus Moore.
3: They were able to save a man and his son who had been trapped under the rubble for several days. We also saw images of a woman who was rescued with her infant child. And so whenever there's a rescue, obviously, as you can imagine, it's a very emotional moment.
0: 50,000 still missing. Temps of 100 plus expected for tens of millions from the Midwest to the East Coast.
4: We're in for some brutally, brutally hot weather.
0: Succinctly said by New York Governor Kathy Hochul. 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
0: If you're traveling over July 4th week, Thursday the 2nd looks to be the busiest day. ABC's Andrew Dimbert says record numbers are expected despite these high prices.
7: While nearly 5.9 million people are expected to fly, the strongest year-over-year growth is actually coming from other modes of transportation, like cruises, trains, and buses. But driving remains the top choice, with about 85% or so of holiday travelers expected to take a road trip as fuel prices start to cool a bit. Still, the national average for a gallon of gas is up over 61 cents from a year ago. Meanwhile, traffic is expected to start to build in the later part of the week. Thursday could be the worst of it.
0: Can a Democratic Socialist message win nationally? New York City Mayor Zoran Mamdani tells ABC News yes.
8: What these candidates offer is a vision that extends beyond the midterms. It extends beyond 2028. It speaks to what makes so many of us proud to be Democrats. It speaks to a vision that goes back to a New Deal understanding of what working people deserve. And I'll tell you that for too long, that kind of politics, you can only find it in history books, and we need to bring it back to the present day.
0: On the question of Israel as a Jewish state, he said that any state that privileges one religion over the other is one that I can't tell you I support, whether it be Israel or Saudi Arabia or anywhere else. On the first day of the World Cup knockout round at SoFi Stadium, L.A., Canada sends South Africa packing. The U.S. plays Wednesday against Bosnia-Herzegovina. Wayne Cabot, ABC News.
9: I met Samantha on the soccer team. She was a senior when I was a freshman in high school. It doesn't matter your age or your lifestyle, Sam, we'll give everybody a chance. We lived in this apartment right downtown, across from the local pub, above the Chinese restaurant. Our door was always unlocked, and it was fun. It was cute.
10: Thank you. Christopher messaged me a few times, like, you know, wanting to come up to Elk Rapids or meet with me. And when I show Carissa, you know, we just kind of laugh and just kind of brush the messages off. He became a running joke, just being this guy who doesn't get it and, you know, get a life.
9: There wasn't room for a villain. It didn't fit in the plot of this story I had written about our situation in paradise.
10: I wanted to take a year or so off and kind of explore my faith a bit more. There was a ministry internship that really caught my eye, and I applied and was accepted. It was located in Kansas City. I was very excited.
11: Well, I've known Sam about 25 years. My youngest daughter is her same age, so they were in school together. You know, Sam doesn't have an active dad in her life. And so I did a lot of the dad stuff, you know, provided rides, tried to be as supportive as I could.
10: 2 days before I left to go to Kansas City, Craig and I are running errands together. We had noticed there was a red motorcycle following us. My heart just sank. I knew it was him. How did he find us? Like, I'm not even in my own car. How did he know where we were?
11: So I pull into the high school parking lot. He gets off his motorcycle. I'm going to go confront him. Sam says, nope, I'll do it.
10: I get out of the car and I say, Christopher, what are you doing here? Like, why are you in my town? He's like, well, I applied for the same internship you did and I was accepted. Do you think you could give me a ride out there? I am just stunned and deflated. Like, the thing I had been looking so forward to for so long feels like it's ruined. I tell Craig what Christopher says. Craig says this is a problem.
11: I'm a solver, so it's like, all right, we're going to stop this. Sam's over at our house. We're sitting down at the table, talking about what happened during the day.
10: Craig's son comes home and says, Sam, there was somebody looking for you. And I said, who was it? And he's like, well, I didn't recognize him. Was he like bald and short and redheaded?
11: Sam shows my son, Josh, a picture of Christopher, and Josh realizes he's seen him coming out of Sam's apartment. And that's really when it starts to get even more serious.
9: I realize the gravity of how terrifying that was, that he was literally coming out of our apartment.
10: I felt like actually scared and threatened that he would drive 2 hours and find where I lived.
9: This man is not just, like, obsessed with you. He's dangerous.
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23: America's 250th. We're high atop New York Harbor here, celebrating the wonders of America.
24: Good morning, Lieutenant. 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
26: Got a high-profile murder on our hands. 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Catch me if
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39: David is a young man who could have been a superstar. 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
10: Craig says, I think we need to consider a restraining order or a personal protection order, a PPO. I was like, oh my gosh, like a PPO, a restraining order? Like Christopher? Like it just felt so surreal.
8: So we urge her, sit down right now and write down all the things he's done and all the places he's showed up. It's now not just a school issue. It's a all year round issue.
10: I thought through the past 2 or 3 years and wrote down the list of interactions with Christopher. I met Christopher in 2011. He had joined the same Christian group. I want to be welcoming and kind, so I saw him at different events the group was doing. He friended me on Facebook one day. At first, I think he's just lonely. For some reason, finds me an approachable person to talk to. And then at some point, it kind of changes. He's asking me out on a date. If I'm free between classes, have some time for lunch. And so I'm just kind of saying no and letting him down easy and thinking he must get the message. But he doesn't get it.

0: before my birthday, he approaches me. He says, "Hey, I know your birthday's coming up. I was wondering, would you want to go see a Red Wings game? I got us tickets." I am just kind of speechless in a bad way. I tell him I'm not interested in going to a Red Wings game with you. It's not like there's anything wrong with you, Christopher. I just don't have any romantic interest in you. He puts a few red roses under my windshield wiper. More flowers, like, at my doorstep with a weird love note. I said, "I think you need to kind of back off and to leave me alone." But he won't stop. He was following me to my work, following me to my internship there at Frisbee practice. It was the first time I had really laid out each interaction with him in such a way that once they're put all together, I'm like, this guy's stalking me.
1: I received Samantha's petition requesting a personal protection order against Christopher. I have 24 hours in which to review it and decide whether it should be granted or deny it. I've never seen a stalking case as severe as this. He was obsessed. If you looked up stalker in a dictionary, there'd be a picture of Christopher. So I granted the personal protection order for 6 years. At the time, this was the longest personal protection order I'd ever issued.
2: I get a hold of the director of the prayer ministry in Kansas City and explain to him, "Hey, there's a restraining order on Christopher. Can you take care of it?" He calls him and says, "We're revoking this. You can't come out here."
0: It was a relief. It was over. And I could just pack my car and drive off into the sunset.
3: After the PPO is granted, life goes back to normal, and it's like he never existed.
0: I went to graduate school, and I trained as a private practice therapist. I had friends that were, like, interested in what I was doing. So I write this blog, and there's a woman named Sarah Mott that comments. And she just said, "Well, I just stumbled across your blog." And I was like, "Oh, this is kind of cool."
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15: Good morning, Lieutenant. Do you have good news to share with me?
16: 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You working with the police?
15: Well, you know, free coffee. Like summertime,
17: I can make you melt. Got a high-profile murder on our hands. Do we have your attention now? Catch me if
15: you can. Was also a sprinter.
18: See if we can track her down.
19: Track her down.
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32: 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We're high atop New York Harbor here, celebrating the wonders of America.
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0: I moved back to Michigan because I really missed, home. A lot had changed. My mom and my grandma passed away. It was really tough for me. I think it shook a lot of kind of my identity. I buy a house and I dug into painting and house projects. I joined this, like, adult recreational soccer league.
34: This league is a true social gathering. Sam's good. She's a skilled player. She's very confident with the ball and knows what she's doing.
0: Arriving to one of my soccer games, and I see Christopher. I just stop dead in my tracks. It looks like he's lost a lot of weight. Like, what is he even doing here? I was kind of shaken up the whole game just seeing him again. He didn't acknowledge me or speak to me. Like, what? Am I in danger? I went back through my files and found the PPO and saw it had expired.
35: There's something wrong with this guy. This guy's not here to play soccer. He's here to watch Sam. And when did he start doing that? He started as soon as his restraining order lapsed.
0: I do worry that he maybe is coming after me in a vengeful way, wanting to hurt me for denying him all those years ago.
3: When Sam first met Christopher, he was this kind of just soft, chubby, seemingly harmless, awkward guy. It seemed to me when I saw him 10 years later, he had been training for something. That's how it felt.

0: Christopher didn't scream soccer player. He was kind of awkward with his body, didn't really know how to play, didn't know how to move his legs and feet correctly.
1: I approach this league's organizers and tell them about my fear that Christopher is following me again. And the league organizer says, I'm sorry, like, I spoke with an attorney and there's nothing I can do to really kick him out. Technically, Christopher's not doing anything wrong. Then one day I am grocery shopping and I see him.
2: I remember her telling me that she would go to the gym and she would see him there. He was everywhere.

0: I'm playing soccer one day, and he's playing against me, and somebody passes the ball. He's faster than me, and he beats me to the ball.
1: Christopher was overly aggressive with Sam, just running into her, almost to, like, just put a body on her instead of go for the ball. It was not normal behavior.
0: He turns around and looks at me and sticks out his tongue. He's like, ah. And I just am infuriated. Like, I felt like no matter where I played, he was just always in my area. And I just kind of broke down. Like, I subbed out of the game. I feared that I would never be free of him. Carissa comes into Elk Rapids, and she stays at the same apartment we used to live in college.
2: We go up on the roof, we're drinking wine, we're chatting. Neither of us told each other, but we were both scanning the premises. And I happen to glance over next to this alleyway next to my apartment, and I see, guess who?
0: Christopher looked around when he was walking down the street a lot, like he was looking for me.
2: And at that point in me, like, a switch flipped, and I got up, I ran downstairs, and I just screamed. I've never screamed. I said, Christopher, what are you doing? What are you doing in Elk Rapids? He said, well, I can't go home because I'm drunk. I'm like, you're not even drunk. Why are you following Sam? And he said, I haven't talked to Sam. I haven't said a word to Sam in 8 years. I said, then why are you following her? And he said, I'm not following you. I said, well, you're everywhere. And it's weird. So stop. And if I see you again, I'm going to call the police. I was terrified. I called my family. I called all of Sam's friends. I said, I'm really concerned about this.
3: The more Sam sees Chris out in public, the more she gets concerned. She is a little more on edge. She's more irritable.
2: People were concerned for Sam at this point. You have to get another PPO. We will all write reports. There's no way that they can deny this evidence.
0: It's frustrating for me. I had the gut feeling that I did not have enough evidence.
3: We all thought that Christopher was a psychopath.
0: Robin had suggested, you know, do you have any protection in your home? Like, do you have a firearm? Like, what's to prevent him from potentially trying to break in your home? And I said, well, like, all my windows and doors are locked. My friend had gotten me a Ring camera. I kept, like, a really sharp hatchet. Like, it was, like, sharp to the touch, like a knife, right under my mattress. I felt better having a weapon. It's an easy access thing if something goes bump in the night.
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18: ABC News, I'm Wayne Cabot. The U.S. says there's a deal to suspend the attacks across the Mideast and for Iran to allow safe ships to pass safely through the Strait of Hormuz. We've not heard yet from Iran about that. Tragedy hit the western wildfires this weekend when flames trapped three firefighters on the Utah-Colorado border, killing them when two fires converged.
19: Over the weekend, at one point, there was 12 wildfires that were burning at the same time. Utah has been able to get their hands on some of them, so those numbers are going down. But you're also looking at one wildfire that bled into Colorado, and then that one turned deadly. So it is just wildfire after fire sparking across the west.
18: ABC's Melissa Adan in Utah. In the east,
20: we're in for some brutally, brutally hot weather.
18: Triple digits, says New York Governor Kathy Hochul. The summer suffering hits the Midwest and South first. This is ABC News.
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6: And a friend had come up to stay with me and hang out for the long holiday weekend.
7: We went to a bar. The first conversation we had was with Sam telling us how Chris followed her the other night. And Carissa, classic Carissa, she goes off on this guy. 30 seconds later, who walks in? Chris walks in. We all sink our heads. Holy hell, this guy's tracking her.
6: I see Christopher sitting by himself with his phone out, directly behind me. There's just no way. How is he here also? And I'm scared. And I say, hey, can we leave?
7: I gotta make this stop. As soon as I got next to him, you could almost like see him tense up. I remember saying his name. I said, Chris, I know you're following Sam. I know what you're doing. I know you're stalking her. Once we got back from the bar, we knew who he was tracking her.
6: That was the first time we really kind of brainstormed, like, how could Christopher possibly keep showing up at the same places?
7: Like, is he driving by her house?
6: I cleaned out the inside of my car. I looked around by my windshield and, like, my hatch. Like, I'm not a mechanic. I don't know. What does a tracker even look like?
7: We kept digging till our flashlights died and till our shirts were dirty. Unfortunately, I didn't find it.
6: I decided I needed to try to get a PPO and I needed to try to get proof because I didn't think I had enough evidence to really get another restraining order.
8: She felt confident that she didn't have enough evidence for a PPO. When we felt certain that she did, we were all scared and feeling very urgent, like, Sam, we need you to do this.
7: Something has to be done. This guy's a weirdo.
6: I got in touch with Devin, who is an assistant prosecutor, and said, can you help me with a PPO? Christopher had smartened up. He never tried to even talk to me or get in touch with me. So I feel like it's going to be tough to prove. And she's like, I don't know, I think we should try.
8: I would be scared if I was Sam. I didn't want to freak her out, but I wanted her to start taking steps to protect herself.
6: I filled out the paperwork. I actually met Devin at the courthouse and formally filed it.
8: We also attached her previous personal protection order. I wanted it to be shown that there was a 6-year personal protection order, which to me is unheard of for a first time.
6: When I was at the office, I specifically asked the clerk, I said, if Christopher were to come in and inquire if there was any petitions filed against him, would you be able to answer that? And she said, no, that information is confidential. I felt hopeful. There's an assistant prosecutor helping me file this. Like, she must think I've got enough. What's the harm in granting it? On Friday, I checked the mailbox and I opened the letter And it says the petition was denied. Because it appeared myself and Christopher had a complicated relationship. I was very upset. I remember just cranking music in my car and driving out to where I was meeting my friend. I felt so defeated. It felt like a slap in the face.
4: And then what does he do? He goes to Menards. He starts building his bunker. That's when he took action.
8: I was shocked and worried for Sam when the PPO was denied. What you're essentially telling her is you don't believe her.
9: The people that were supposed to protect her have failed her. If Sam is going to get stalked and not get protected, then who will? I think it's definitely a comment on society about how hard women have to fight to be believed. How easy it is to just look the other way. He knew where she lived.
6: I don't know what his intent is. If he wants to hurt me, it's just this ticking time bomb that I couldn't do anything about.

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6: 911, what's your emergency?
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30: Good morning, Lieutenant. Do you have good news to share with me?
31: I'm surprised. You work with the police?
30: Well, you know, free coffee.
32: Like summertime, I can make you melt.
33: Got a high-profile murder on our hands. 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
32: Catch me if you can.
30: Our killer was also a sprinter.
0: See if we can track her down.
1: Track her down?
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30: I think that's for the best.
2: Who's got what it takes to be a Dancing with the Stars pro?
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0: I'm underwhelmed.
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13: It was 100% the wrong choice.
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20: This is your first joint network TV interview since leaving the White House almost 10 years ago.
16: Yeah.
22: Barack and Michelle Obama, the all-new Robin Roberts interview, and now an exclusive first look at the new Obama Presidential Center.
20: Was this everything that you dreamed?
17: Maybe a little more.
20: Yeah?
17: How are we doing?
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17: Fun.
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2: All you gotta do is go, what's up?
13: What's that?
2: Go practice. Yeah.
13: Do not ask me how much longer.
2: How much longer, mamacita?
13: Bambi?
2: What do we do?
13: Doro!
2: No more sad sack. Full on fun sack.
17: That's what I'm talking about.
22: He is a football legend, Chris Johnson. Now Monday, the powerful all-new Michael Strahan interview.
19: Chris, thank you. I know this isn't easy. You've chosen to share some personal news today. What would you like for people to know?
22: Monday on Good Morning America. He is a football legend, Chris Johnson. Now tomorrow, the powerful new Michael Strahan interview.
19: I know this isn't easy. What would you like for people to know?
22: On GMA.

was a Friday morning. I heard a noise. I heard like the squeak of a floorboard. It sounded like it was just outside my bedroom door. I could see some sort of shadow that wasn't normally there. And my heart starts racing. My mind shoots to the hatchet I kept under my mattress. In that second, someone storms into my room and jumps on me while I'm in bed. And I begin screaming, hoping that someone would hear me. And I feel his hands around my throat, and he begins to choke me. And it gets tougher to breathe. And I just think, he's gonna kill me. I recognize immediately, it's Christopher. He picks me up. We approach my car. He puts me in the back seat. I'm being kidnapped in my own vehicle. Once we leave my house, the likelihood of me surviving this experience goes down drastically. This really becomes kind of a fight for my life. He stops the car and asks me to lean forward, and he ties a bandana around my eyes so I can't see anymore. But I know the neighborhood, and I begin counting the turns.

Christopher gets out of the car and he picks me up again, and we kind of take a couple steps and then we crouch, and I can smell lumber. Then I can hear that I'm like in a more enclosed space. And then we go through another threshold, and then he sets me down on this soft surface and takes off my bandana. I look around and I'm in this tiny 7x7 little room. I see like these soundproof patches on the wall. So no one's going to hear me scream. And I glance over and I see metal rings on the walls. And I just think, oh my God, this is like a horror film. And I say, you want to talk? Let's talk. He says, well, I didn't just bring you here to talk for the day. You're actually going to be here for 2 weeks. He says, I've taken vacation and we're going to spend some time together. And I try to hold back tears and I say, okay, what are we going to do for 2 weeks, Christopher? He says, well, I have a deck of cards. And I say, well, people are going to know I'm missing. And he says, well, I think I'll keep them occupied. I've planned to take your paddleboard and leave it out at Lake Michigan and let people think maybe you drowned. And that will keep them busy. I maybe have the day before people start to raise eyebrows about where I am. Is he going to panic? Are things going to get tense? Is he going to kill me? I say to him, let's talk. I'm a social worker. I can talk. He asks me specific things like, who was I with when we went camping on this date? What was I doing in Glen Lake 2 Thursdays ago? I answer him truthfully. I think he's testing me because he already seems to know the answer. He reveals with some pride that he has a tracker on my car.

0: woman, and he essentially kidnaps her and keeps her in this glass room, which Christopher says wasn't logistically possible. He had looked into it. This main character is this psychopath. He ends up murdering the woman, and you've related to this person. I need to try to convince him that we can be friends.
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2: From ABC News, I'm Wayne Cabot. After a weekend of attacking each other, the U.S. and Iran have agreed to stand down, says a U.S. official to ABC News, claiming Iran will let vessels move freely through the Strait of Hormuz, as it was supposed to in the Memorandum of Understanding.
3: Under that deal, Iran promised to reopen the strait. Instead, it's trying to control it. Iran's foreign minister now claiming Iran alone manages the strait, warning against any interference.
2: ABC's Selena Wang, oil prices pushing higher again. Gas prices averaging $3.78 nationally heading into the July 4th week. AAA expecting a record number of Americans traveling at least 50 miles. applause amid

0: He pulled into the parking lot, and sure enough, there was my car. And I was just so thankful. I survived. I did not picture myself surviving through that day. I need to get to the hospital. But because Christopher's tracking my car, I turned around and drove back home. Someone needs to drive me to the hospital. And Melissa comes to my mind. She's my neighbor, so she's close. She's someone I trust.
1: Sam called me, and her voice was not her usual confident self, I would say. It was kind of emotional, shaken up. She said, "We have to hurry. We have to get out of here right now." And then I was like, "What in the hell is going on?"
0: The drive to the hospital was only 15 minutes. And I go up to the counter and I said, "I need a rape kit." Through this whole process, my back is to the door. And so I'm glancing over my shoulder, thinking, he's going to burst through this door any minute.
2: 48, 49, 50.
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0: We cut the cameras.
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18: I'm Kayna Whitworth here in Moscow, Idaho. Wherever the story is, we'll take you there. 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
19: When I received the call, it was 2:30 in the morning, and I was kind of half asleep when I was given the information by the supervisor, but I did question whether or not this was actually valid. I've been working as a police officer for 19 years, and I've seen a lot of things. And sometimes it's not always as it seems, but sometimes it is.
6: Hello?
19: I specialize in sex crimes. And when I first walked in the room and met Sam, before she even said a word, when I looked at her, I could just see the look in her eye. I knew this happened. My first thought is my own daughter. I have a 25-year-old daughter, close in age to Sam, and I have to do everything I can, and it has to be done right.
9: Wait, is it an actual storage unit?
0: It's a storage unit that he spent $5,000 at Menards building. It's got soundproof square, you know, those rigid soundproof square things on the walls on two of the sides.
9: And you said it was the units were V as in Vector?
0: It's at the back of V6 and V7, I'm pretty sure. They're next to each other.
19: Sam was probably the easiest interview I've had. I was just in awe of her. The way she told her story, the details that she gave me were so important.
0: He says he doesn't want to go to jail and he'd rather the police shoot him. So
9: does he have weapons, did he say?
0: He owns rifles and a crossbow.
9: I'm going to make a quick call.
0: Yeah. Go for it.
19: We called in detectives to get information about this guy because we didn't know much. We needed to find Christopher as soon as we could. So we went right to the storage units. We didn't know if he was hiding in the bunker. We didn't know if there were booby traps or anything like that.
0: I don't know what this is.
14: Christopher, if you're inside, let us know. I'm going to have my dog come find you and he will bite you. Call out to us now if you're inside.

0: Let's do it. There's like an entrance little thing here and then another room here.
1: There's this box. It's exactly how Sam described it to us. And I'm like, holy, this thing's actually here. I couldn't believe my eyes. When we realized Christopher wasn't there, that's when the evidence collection started.
2: Sandbags lined all the way to the ceiling there. Sandbags not completely.
3: Insulation above.
2: To the inside. This is the interior.
1: And I could see the soundproof panels that she had described all over the walls.
2: So to give you another view of the inside.
1: He packed insulation in the roof, insulation on all the sides. He really wanted to make sure that nobody knew that they were in there and that nobody could hear Sam if she was screaming.
2: There are three hooks in the wall. So it's 2x6 construction. Now we're shutting the second door, which was the exterior.
4: So as soon as I saw the bunker, I just want to find him. I want to find him and I want to get him into custody as soon as possible. I knew that Sam was in fear for him being out there, and the longer that he was out there, the more fear she was going to be in for not knowing where he was at.
5: I don't know that my friends or family are safe, or that they would be used to try to get to me, or that he would hurt someone. He's out there and he's capable of murdering, I think.
6: I think if you kidnap somebody and chain them to a wall, you have no boundaries.
7: Even if you think somebody is creepy or crazy, you can't actually fathom that they would build a bunker for somebody in a storage unit.
5: I was convinced if he had gone through all that trouble that there was going to be no end unless he was behind bars.
4: My specialty is cellular analysis. It's not pinpoint to the location, but I can get pretty close to where the cellular device was at. I was able to determine the area where I thought had the highest probability of being able to find Christopher's cell phone. We broke up into separate groups and we began driving. I was driving down Road Street. It was the first road that I had driven down, and out of luck's chance, I looked down an alley and I see the front of a car. Sam had told Detective Mattucci that Christopher drove a black Cadillac CTS. I thought to myself, there's no way that this is going to be this easy. And surveillance detective then called out that the suspect was out of his house and was approaching his car. He was giving us updates. He's now inside of his car. The car is now driving away down the alley.
1: Everybody knew what was at stake. We don't want to put our guys in harm's way, but we also have to protect the community.
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22: Was this everything that you dreamed?
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25: Fun.
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24: Now streaming on Disney Plus and Hulu. He is a football legend, Chris Johnson. Now Monday, the powerful all-new Michael Strahan interview.
27: Chris, thank you. I know this isn't easy. You've chosen to share some personal news today. What would you like for people to know?
24: Monday on Good Morning America.
28: Open the door!
29: Open the door!
30: I can't hear him. Can you get him?
28: No.
29: Open the door!
30: Open the door.
28: Hands off! Unlock your door!
30: Don't touch your phone. Just get out of the car.
28: Okay. You're good. He's good.
30: I'm confined.
5: The detectives let us know that he's been found and arrested, and it was safe if I wanted to return to my home. And I felt this weight lifted off of me, like, okay, he's not going to hurt my friends and family and me, and I don't know what's going to come next, but they caught him. Like, I did the thing. Like, they arrested him.
31: I was very excited that we had him in custody, but also now I had a job to do because I wanted to verify everything that Sam had told me.
32: Chris?
33: Yeah, Christopher.
32: Christopher, my name's Mike.
33: Hey, Mike. How you doing?
31: He's just staring at me, not much expression, not much emotion at all.
32: Do you mind switching chairs with me?
4: I was there for not only as a secondary interviewer, but also to keep an eye on Christopher.
32: Do you know why you're here? Do you know why you're under arrest?
33: Just tell me why I'm under arrest.
32: Well, it has to do with Sam. Do you know Sam?
33: Sam, last name.
32: Stites.
31: He was kind of playing dumb with me, wondering why he was there.
32: So yeah, we're here to talk to you about Sam and what happened Friday. Would have been between 7 a.m. and about 9 p.m.
33: Okay.
32: Were you working that day?
33: No, I get out in the morning.
32: Okay. What were you doing?
33: But I'm on
32: Friday.
33: I'm on vacation. I was hunting.
32: Chris, we know you weren't hunting.
33: Not okay. The whole day, but...
32: Okay. What were you doing at 7 a.m.?
33: I was in the woods.
32: Okay. Well, you weren't in the woods at 7. We have video surveillance from your storage units held on Mance Road.
31: He was mad, and I think he was mad at Sam. He believed her that they were going to have this friendship, this relationship.
32: Well, we did do a search warrant at the storage unit. We know what's in there.
34: It looks bad, Christopher. That's what we're saying. Tell us the reason behind it so that there's an explanation behind it.
31: He started to lie to us.
33: It's weird because it's personal.
34: Tell us
33: and what. It's uncomfortable for me.
34: Tell us what was going through your mind. If you weren't going to harm her, what was it for?
33: It's role-playing gone way too far.
31: He claimed this was a planned event, where he was supposed to surprise her, but he overdid it, and she didn't like the surprise.
33: Took it further than she wanted to, so...
34: Okay.
31: We wanted him to talk, and the more he said, the more he verified, the better.
34: Have you ever watched that next Foot series, You?
33: Possibly, I don't...
34: Do you think you watched it? Would it be on your Netflix history?
33: I don't have Netflix currently.
34: You don't?
33: I don't even know my TV, so...
4: The way that he snapped his head and looked at me when I asked him, I knew that he'd seen it.
34: He's kind of surprised you're starting the role playing.
33: Yeah, so I took it too far.
34: Like, when my wife says surprise me, I take her out to dinner and give her flowers. I mean, there's role playing, and then there's breaking into someone's house, kidnapping them, binding and gagging them, putting them in a car, driving them to a storage unit that you have staged with a soundproof room, hooking them to a metal bracket on the wall, making them in a bucket, and then raping them.
33: I didn't rape Sam.
34: But if she was not okay with this, as you said in the beginning, that's rape.
4: Knowing the things that he did to her, I am looking across the table at him, and I am thinking that he is pure evil.
33: I'm never seeing daylight again.
32: Why do you say that?
33: Because you've already built a case against me, and you're taking everything that she says as truth.
31: He's trying to give us a story to paint Sam in a terrible light, and that she was complicit in everything. I have a lot of experience doing these types of cases, and what I've come to understand over the years, especially with juries, is they expect somebody to act a certain way. If they're being sexually assaulted, they should fight, they should run. And if they don't do that, they're not believed.
34: So I'm going to do a buccal swab on the right side, a buccal swab on the left side.
31: There was a lot more information out there that we had to try to find. At the hospital, Sam mentioned that he removed all the hair from his body so he could avoid detection DNA-wise.
5: He didn't want to leave hair behind, so he tried to chemically remove a bunch of his hair, and it had a bad skin reaction.
31: And when he took his pants and his shirt off, you could see chemical burns on his body.
4: I want to put a case together that makes him go to jail for the longest time possible.
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7: Is this hard to talk about?
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8: Shuttle ground, about to take off. 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
15: How did he get that plane in the airplane? 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
27: Because the news never stops.
31: One of my first phone calls was to Noelle Mogenberg. She's the head prosecuting attorney in Grand Traverse County.
28: I got a call from Detective Matucci, and we've worked together for a long time, so I was kind of like, okay, what's really up? That's a good one, but what's going on? What do you need? And no, I'm serious. And in my mind at that point, I'm formulating, okay, what is this going to look like when we go to court? I had just hoped that a jury would believe Sam, and she was extremely believable and had this long history of telling him no.
29: This is a prepaid call from
35: Christopher Thomas.
36: I don't know how much to say in that degree. I know you as a loving, caring, kind person.
35: Yes, I am.
36: And I don't know if something snapped inside you.
35: No, nothing snapped inside me. Everything that happened on that day was loving, kind, and caring. I did not hurt anybody.
5: We had been in touch with the prosecutor's office, and Christopher was set to be arraigned, and so Robin and I streamed the arraignment. There on my TV screen in my living room, seeing him in that orange jumpsuit and hearing my name and hearing the actual crimes he was charged with. You know, they were very heavy words.
28: I charged Christopher Thomas with kidnapping, home invasion first, torture, aggravated stalking, and 4 counts of criminal sexual conduct first degree.
37: He stalked the victim in this case for over a decade.
5: Christopher pleads not guilty to all of the charges, and I'm not surprised.
38: The judge agreed there'd be no safety for Sam if Chris was released, and so she denied bail.
5: I didn't have to find another plan to hide or escape or live in fear that he could just come to my home. He was locked up, and it felt like another win.
39: Hang on. All right, hold on one sec. All right, so it's 10:24.
31: Every piece of information that we got was important. We did our best to locate the trackers.
4: Initially, he had outright denied having any trackers on any vehicles.
34: Where's Sam's?
40: ABC News, I'm Wayne Cabot. The U.S. and Iran have agreed to stand down, says a U.S. official to ABC News, after a weekend ignoring the ceasefire. ABC's Selena Wang.
41: For a few days, what we were seeing was Iran hitting a tanker in the Strait of Hormuz, which then would lead the U.S. to retaliate with their strikes. But then over the weekend, Iran launched not just drones, but also missiles towards Bahrain and Kuwait, which, of course, are home to U.S. military bases.
40: A top Trump official telling us tonight that Iran has again agreed to let vessels move freely through the Strait of Hormuz, as it was supposed to earlier. Oil prices pushing higher again. A rescue team from Virginia helped save an earthquake survivor trapped in the pile for 4 days in Venezuela. This gives new hope even as confirmed number of deaths climbs to 1,450. Heat records may shatter across the Midwest and South, 100 plus. Then the hot air moves.
31: It seemed like when he was not at work or sleeping, he was tracking her. So when we looked at his phone, I can't even count how many videos and pictures of Sam. It's been 10 years, 10 plus years, and this guy has not stopped.
5: After 2014, after the restraining order, my life moved on, but his didn't. But that whole time, I just had the feeling like I was being watched. While I lived in Kansas City, there's a woman named Sarah Mott that comments on my blog. So Sarah and I had some email sort of exchanges. I later found out that Christopher had posed as Sarah Mott. He made some fake account and he was following me.
31: At Christopher's house, there were receipts from stores around town, which led us to look at their video surveillance and actually catch him on camera buying all these things.
5: I file the PPO in July, and it's denied. August and September, he's building this bunker to kidnap me in and hold me in.
31: He spent thousands of dollars on creating this box so he could spend time with Sam and do God only knows what.
28: To see someone like that, who is able to hold a regular job, who is able to appear as a normal, productive member of society, who's then got this other side of him going on in the background, was really scary.
0: Have you ever been arrested before?
1: Yeah, I don't remember the year.
0: What was it for?
1: Harassment, stalking.
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11: I was just getting to the good part.
20: Stay calm, Mr. Johnson. You're gonna freak the kids out.
21: He
48: is a football legend. Chris Johnson. Now Monday, the powerful all-new Michael Strahan interview.
0: Chris, thank you. I know this isn't easy. You've chosen to share some personal news today. What would you like for people to know?
48: Monday on Good Morning America.
1: I got a text message, and it was the detective from Grand Traverse, and he said, can you call me? So I called him, and he said, do you remember a guy named Christopher Thomas? And I think I said, I will never forget a guy named Christopher Thomas. In 2009, I was in college full-time and working at a residential treatment center, and that's where I met Christopher. One day, he asked if I wanted to go to dinner. And I didn't really think too much of it, but apparently he did. So next, he wanted to know if I wanted to go ice skating. I did not want to go ice skating with him, but that's when I was younger and still trying to be nice. And so I told him that I had studying to do instead of just flat out saying, no, I don't want to go. When I set those boundaries and he didn't like it, things kind of escalated after that. The spring semester, I was sitting in class and I would see him drive through the parking lot on campus. Not long after that, my friend was at the house, and I looked out the window, and I was like, he's outside, but he was on foot. And my friend got up and ran out of the house and chased him. I filed a PPO that night, and the judge signed it ex parte, which means there was no court hearing. This was serious enough that it was necessitated. After that, you know, it's just a matter of every time you see him, you have to document it. All summer, he'd drive by and I'd be like, well, am I calling the police today or am I not calling the police today? And then we got a new prosecutor and she called me and she said, you know, all of this is going on. Like, do you want to press charges? And I said, yeah, absolutely. I'm tired of this. He got 24 months of probation, and he was in jail for a few days, and he got credit for time served.
2: He's punished for what he does. He was held accountable for that in 2010, and instead of changing his behavior, he found a new victim.
1: I always knew that there would be somebody else, and at that point, you know, I didn't know who, I didn't know where, I didn't know when. And when I talked to the detective, there was like this guilty, like, he did do it to somebody else. I was right. I knew this was going to happen.
3: How could this have gone on so long with me if he's done something like this before?
4: The system's not set up to really protect and defend women. A victim of rape or sexual assault doesn't necessarily see justice most of the time. So what's going to be different about me?
2: I found out that the defense wanted to have Christopher evaluated for criminal responsibility, which means, was he at the time of the offense able to understand right from wrong? The risk always is if someone comes back and the report says that they are insane. Then what happens is they're hospitalized, and then after a certain time, they're released.
4: It was several competency evaluations, and each time he was ruled responsible for his actions. You know, I want to get some closure for myself, and it just drags on.
5: His attorney wanted to get an independent competency exam to compare to the state exam, but they came up with the same conclusion.
6: He just said that there's crazy and insane, and you're not neither. You're just an isolated, lonely, depressed person.
7: Yeah.
6: That's what he said.
7: Catched it.
6: And I'm sorry that. I'm trying not to cry today. And I've been crying nonstop for 3 days.
5: There were a few conversations that he had with his mother when she would get upset. And it was one phone call in particular, really, it kind of scared me a little bit.
6: But anyways, I'm sorry that you were so lonely. And I'm sorry I made you get your own place. I should just let you stay here.
8: You know, it wouldn't have mattered.
6: I think it would have, because I don't think you even had her on your mind at that point. I mean...
8: No. Every day for the last 12 years.
6: I never heard you mention her name once. So we could have got you help or counseling or something. We could have worked through all this. Could have been a whole different path than this path.
8: Right. Yeah, so I could talk to one person.
6: Yeah, the person that didn't want you anywhere near her.
5: He's so far gone, so far obsessed with her that I believe if he had the opportunity, he would do something again.
2: We do have to always be prepared for trial. But we knew that there was a potential for a plea bargain in this case. So we get a call from Jesse, Christopher's attorney, and we started talking about what those pleas would look like. And Jesse came back a few days later and said he's not ever going to admit that he raped her. He says it was consensual.
4: Despite his attorney's attempts to explain the concept of consent, Christopher will not plead guilty to the criminal sexual assault charges.
9: I didn't rape Sam.
10: But if she was not okay with this, as you said in the beginning, that's rape.
5: He's delusional. He thinks that, you know, she's consenting to having sex with him in this box, and she's in a situation where her life was at stake, and she's trying to survive.
4: I had conflicting feelings. I thought a plea deal seemed like a cheap way out for him. Why should he get a pass at some of the charges just because he didn't agree or doesn't understand consent? Noelle really said, yes, this case is a slam dunk case, but if this does go to trial, you're going to be dragged through the mud.
12: You can put the best case in the world together. We don't like to leave it in the hands of a jury. Sometimes juries get it wrong.
4: Dropping the criminal sexual conduct charges didn't feel like full justice to me in some ways. I wanted everyone to be able to point at Christopher and say, this person is a rapist. But in the end, I decided to trust Noelle's instincts and say, yes, let's go for a plea deal and let's try to make him look as awful as we can. When I ask Noelle who the judge assigned to the case is, she tells me it's Judge Elsenheimer. That was the same guy who denied my PPO. How could this judge be assigned to this case? And I'm like, either that's going to be a good thing because he's going to feel awful, or potentially it could be bad.
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14: Got a high profile murder on our hands. 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
27: Holy
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48: I'm Ken Jennings, host of Jeopardy, and I have a Disney clue for you. Though it stands just 77 feet tall, Disney Imagineers used forced perspective to make this centerpiece of Disneyland, the happiest place on Earth, appear much bigger. What is Sleeping Beauty Castle? Much like the Imagineers, finding a bigger perspective is what we do at America's favorite quiz show. And now you can get a closer look at every clue with new episodes of Jeopardy streaming next day on Hulu.
43: A Traverse City man accused of kidnapping a woman and holding her hostage in a soundproof bunker took a plea deal today.
44: Is it your belief that you acted in such a way as to create a severe mental pain on her part?
45: Yeah.
43: Thomas pled guilty to kidnapping, torture, and aggravated stalking. All other charges will be dropped when he's sentenced.
1: Christopher does choose to accept the plea deal, and finally I get a date for sentencing. It's gonna happen February 5th, 2024.
46: The day of the sentencing, we go into the courtroom. We have Robin, me, Sam. We have Christopher's family right there. Christopher's not there yet, but the stage has been set, and we're all holding our breaths.
1: Christopher enters in his orange jumpsuit with his hands bound, and he's there in the flesh in front of me.
44: All right. Do the people have any argument with the sentence?
46: Yes, Your Honor. Thank you.
2: I wanted to make sure that the judge heard all the details of what exactly she went through that day.
46: She agreed to have sex with him so that, hoping that he would fulfill his end of this bizarre bargain and let her go.
1: Noelle hoped that this would persuade the judge to sentence outside of the guidelines.
46: He then penetrated her with his penis to the point that she was crying and shaking.
1: It just felt like such a private thing that would just be out in the open, but I understood why she needed to do it.
46: So I would ask the court to think about the duration of both the aggravated stalking and the kidnapping, about the meticulous preparation that the defendant took.
1: And I felt like this was the first time, after enduring that whole day with him, that I felt free to really tell him some of my true thoughts.
47: I don't want to address Christopher, as he has not honored my requests
0: nor shown he values my thoughts or feelings in over a decade. I wondered if I would see daylight again. I shook and sobbed after he raped me. I wasn't sure he would stop. If I tried to push him away, would he hold me down again? I never want to worry about him hurting me or another woman ever again. I ask that the court protect myself and other women from being stalked and raped by this sick and destructive man by considering the longest sentence permitted by law.
44: Thank you, ma'am.
2: I guess when you see someone as strong as Sam is and as unshakable as Sam is, and then you see them break down a little bit, it really spoke to the depths of what this person had done to her.
1: Chris got up there with his 3 pages of statement that he was ready to make.
46: I just remember thinking, oh God, I don't want to hear whatever you have to say.
3: I wish I could take it all back. I can't. I really can't. I wish I could. I had a lot I wanted to say, but...
1: He tucked his 3 pages of speech away and just apologized to the people he hurt and then stood there and waited for his sentence.
4: So you do have that one prior misdemeanor. You don't have a juvenile record. You have a master's degree. You're very well educated. You had a good job.
5: This court itself has let me down before. What if they only give 20, 25 years? And then I need to move and go into hiding and change my name so that I feel safe?
46: Please, God, don't let it be just 20 years, because 20 years is nothing.
4: But this stalking behavior and obsessive behavior already happened in Big Rapids back in 2010. You knew what the result of this kind of behavior would be, and you continued to engage in it with a different person.
5: The judge said that he felt Christopher was not able to be rehabilitated.
4: Even after you were sitting in jail, you told your mother that nothing would have mattered. That nothing would have stopped you from doing what you were going to do. That's an extraordinary statement. All of those things in concert lead me to believe that a sentence within the guideline range is inappropriate.
2: The judge started talking about a reasonable life expectancy for someone Christopher Thomas's age. And that's when we got really excited.
4: With regard to count one, kidnapping, you will serve 40 to 60 years in the Michigan Department of Corrections.
2: At the time of sentencing, Christopher Thomas was 39 years old, and Judge Elsenheimer gave him 40 to 60 years, so he's going to be almost 80 before he even has a chance of getting out of prison.
4: If somehow you are released at some point in your future, then it is a requirement that you will have a lifetime GPS so that you will know where you are all the time for the rest of your days.
6: The judge's nice little piece of, and if you get out, you got to wear an ankle monitor the rest of your life. It's like, okay, you know, thank you.
7: You know, Christopher's in a place where the worst of the worst people are, and he needs to be there.

0: And that is our program for tonight. Thanks so much for watching. I'm David Muir.
1: And I'm Deborah Roberts. 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
5: Uvalde, Texas,
6: Edinburgh, Scotland,
7: from Poland once again tonight. Thank you so much for streaming with us. Ukrainian refugees here in Warsaw.
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39: From ABC News, I'm Wayne Cabot. A top Trump official telling ABC News the U.S. and Iran have now agreed to stop attacking each other, that Iran will let ships go through the Strait of Hormuz, although we haven't heard from Iran after a weekend of fresh fighting. ABC's Selena Wang.
40: The threat level is still substantial, and that's what the United Kingdom Maritime Trade Operations is saying, which tracks security at sea. So what's clear from all of this is that it's going to be very hard to get traffic back to those pre-war levels, given the ongoing strikes that are happening there, as well as the dispute between the U.S. and Iran about what the MOU actually says.
39: There's less wind to fan the flames of so many fires with still zero containment across Utah into Colorado, where there's tragedy. ABC's Melissa Adun in Utah.
41: There were several firefighters that were told that were trapped by the fire. They had no chance to escape. It was really difficult for them. And unfortunately, three of them were killed. Two others were hurt when they were trying to battle that blaze. And also Governor Cox from Utah sharing that this is heartbreaking news, calling them three heroes that made the ultimate sacrifice to protect the lives and communities along the Utah-Colorado border.
39: Rare moments of joy for rescuers pulling bodies.

0: He's out of piles of earthquake rubble in Venezuela. ABC's Marcus Moore.
1: They were able to save a man and his son who had been trapped under the rubble for several days. We also saw images of a woman who was rescued with her infant child. And so whenever there's a rescue, obviously, as you can imagine, it's a very emotional moment.
0: 50,000 still missing. Temps of 100 plus expected for tens of millions from the Midwest to the East Coast.
2: We're in for some brutally, brutally hot weather.
0: Succinctly said by New York Governor Kathy Hochul. 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
0: If you're traveling over July 4th week, Thursday the 2nd looks to be the busiest day. ABC's Andrew Dimbert says record numbers are expected despite these high prices.
5: While nearly 5.9 million people are expected to fly, the strongest year-over-year growth is actually coming from other modes of transportation, like cruises, trains, and buses. But driving remains the top choice, with about 85% or so of holiday travelers expected to take a road trip as fuel prices start to cool a bit. Still, the national average for a gallon of gas is up over 61 cents from a year ago. Meanwhile, traffic is expected to start to build in the later part of the week. Thursday could be the worst of it.
0: Can a Democratic Socialist message win nationally? New York City Mayor Zoran Mamdani tells ABC News, yes.
6: What these candidates offer is a vision that extends beyond the midterms. It extends beyond 2028. It speaks to what makes so many of us proud to be Democrats. It speaks to a vision that goes back to a New Deal understanding of what working people deserve. And I'll tell you that for too long, that kind of politics, you can only find it in history books, and we need to bring it back to the present day.
0: On the question of Israel as a Jewish state, he said that any state that privileges one religion over the other is one that I can't tell you I support, whether it be Israel or Saudi Arabia or anywhere else. On the first day of the World Cup knockout round at SoFi Stadium, L.A., Canada sends South Africa packing. The U.S. plays Wednesday against Bosnia-Herzegovina. Wayne Cabot, ABC News.
7: Winds helped some fire crews yesterday, and some evacuation orders were lifted. Sophie, Rena.
8: All right, Lionel, thanks so much. Let's get the forecast, and we are talking serious heat for lots of people. ABC's Jeff Smith with the details. Jeff, good morning.
9: Good Monday morning. We're going to be tracking a dangerous heat wave that'll be overspreading the Midwest all the way to the East Coast during the course of this week. Extreme heat warnings, heat advisories extend from Kansas all the way to Massachusetts. More than 100 million Americans affected by some type of heat alert. And no wonder why, right? Temperature's going to be in the 90s this afternoon, but when you combine that with the humidity, it'll feel like 105 Des Moines. How about 109 in Paducah, Kentucky? Same deal on Tuesday, and then that really spreads to the East Coast Wednesday, Thursday into Friday. Meteorologist Jeff Smith, ABC News.
8: Jeff, thank you. Breaking overnight, the U.S. and Iran have agreed to halt attacks and allow ships to move freely through the Strait of Hormuz. And talks are expected to continue after 4 days of renewed strikes. ABC's Selena Wang has more.
10: The U.S. and Iran escalating threats and attacks. Tehran says it targeted U.S. military sites in Kuwait and Bahrain, warning American bases in the region will be experiencing hell during these days. A U.S. official tells ABC News Iran launched drones and missiles towards those neighboring countries. So far, no reported U.S. casualties or damage. This image released by the Iranian military appears to show a message written on a missile launched at allies in the region. The message taunting the president, saying the only success success of Trump is the increased income of American coffin makers and wheelchair manufacturers for his soldiers in this defeated war. The new attacks come hours after the U.S. struck Iran again in direct response to continued Iranian aggression against commercial shipping. Trump issuing a warning saying there may come a point when we are no longer able to be reasonable and will be forced to militarily complete the job that we very successfully started.
11: The president's patience isn't going to last forever.
10: That U.S. strike, retaliation for an Iranian drone hitting a tanker on Saturday, the second attack on a ship crossing the Strait of Hormuz in just days. Both sides signing that memorandum of understanding just over a week ago, but new questions about how long it could last. Under that deal, Iran promised to reopen the strait. Instead, it's trying to control it. Iran's foreign minister now claiming Iran alone manages the strait, warning against any interference.
8: And meanwhile, the U.S. and Iran still cannot agree on what that deal even says. It calls on Iran to arrange for the safe passage of ships through the strait for 60 days, but it does not define how. Clearly, Iran now thinks they control the strait, a power it did not have before this war began. Selena Wang, ABC News, The White House. Selena, thank you. Now to the earthquake devastation in Venezuela, where hope of finding more people alive is fading by the hour. More than 1,400 people have been killed, and the death toll is climbing. But families are still hoping for more miraculous rescues.
12: This morning, time is running out for any survivors buried underneath rubble in Venezuela. 140 search dogs from 21 countries working night and day to find those trapped. New video shows a mother and her 18-day-old newborn pulled from underneath what remained of their apartment building in La Guaira after being trapped for 32 hours, both now in stable condition. The State Department posting this video of American crews helping to pull another mother and her 9-month-old baby to safety, both somehow suffering only minor injuries. And yesterday, 4 days after those pair of powerful earthquakes struck, a father and son pulled from the rubble alive. But the death toll is rising, with nearly 1,500 people now confirmed dead and hundreds of aftershocks jolting the region. An estimated 58,000 buildings were damaged or destroyed. Older buildings and substandard construction leaving this region especially vulnerable. Rescue workers from dozens of countries have been deployed to help. Authorities are now limiting access to the hardest hit areas, saying crowds of volunteers are in some cases getting in the way of the skilled rescue teams trying to reach those still trapped.
8: And UNICEF reports nearly 2 million people are in need of humanitarian aid. Former prominent South Carolina attorney Alec Murdoch will appear in court today for a hearing to schedule his new double murder trial. Convictions for the deaths of his wife and son were thrown out last month because of jury interference by a court clerk. Murdoch's remains behind bars, serving decades-long sentences for financial crimes. Well, the last weekend in June always holds large LGBTQ pride events in major cities, and this year did not disappoint, as we were talking about.
13: Yes, truly. Here in New York, an estimated 75,000 people marched in the city's 57th annual Pride Parade. Route passes the Stonewall Inn, which is considered the birthplace of the gay rights movement.
8: And Chicago's Pride Parade took place just after Illinois' governor signed legislation to strengthen protections for LGBTQ plus people.
13: And more big crowds flocked to the streets of San Francisco to celebrate. The parade's theme was resistance in action. Love seeing all those floats.
8: Always so fun.
13: Well, coming up, the dog that's going viral by talking.
8: Plus, the 12-year-old boy on a family vacation in the Bahamas attacked by a shark. How doctors saved his leg with more than 1,000 stitches.
13: And later in the skinny, how rock icon Stevie Nicks may be spending her 4th of July weekend. You're watching World News Now.

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4: A deadly crash on a Boston highway. An SUV going the wrong way on I-93 slammed head-on into a car, killing the other driver. A family of four was also injured when their minivan crashed, trying to swerve away from the oncoming SUV. The accused wrong-way driver is 81. He's been summoned to appear in court.
5: For the first time, we're seeing the crocodile believed to be responsible for a fatal attack in Mexico. It happened last Friday on a beach near a Marriott resort in Puerto Vallarta. Witnesses say the crocodile dragged a man into the water. He was never seen alive again. His body was recovered Saturday morning. A sign is posted on the beach telling people to use caution because marine life such as crocodiles and other animals may be present.
4: Next, a shark attack survival story. A Texas family's vacation in the Bahamas taking a turn when a 12-year-old boy was attacked.
5: Luckily, his older brother was with him and came to the rescue, ABC's Morgan Norwood reports.
6: What was supposed to be a day of sun and snorkeling quickly turning into a desperate fight for survival.
7: I just thought I was going to die.
6: Speaking first to GMA, 12-year-old Parker Roll and his brother Jack describing the frightening moment he came face to face with a shark while swimming off a secluded beach in the Bahamas with his family.
8: I see this, what looks like a rock. I was like, oh, it's a rock. And then see it comes closer to me. I was like, oh, it's a nerf shark. Oh, it's a really big nerf shark. And then it goes towards Parker and I keep swimming. And then 2 seconds later, I hear an ear-piercing scream.
6: What Jack thought was a typically docile nurse shark was actually an 8 to 10 foot reef shark latching onto Parker's leg.
7: I didn't really feel it at first because there's just so much adrenaline.
6: His big brother instantly springing into action.
8: I immediately took off my swimsuit because I was like, oh, we have to stop that bleeding. I ran over there, wrapped it around his leg, and then picked him up and started carrying him over to the beach.
6: Parker's other brother, Adam, alerting crew members.
9: I immediately ran up the hill and I started screaming to get a first aid kit.
6: The crew racing to help carry Parker back to the boat, but it was still a 60-mile trip back to the shore, but with no cell service or radio contact. Parker in agonizing pain.
7: I felt like a knife was stabbed into my calf and then twisted, and then someone was laying on top of it.
6: After a frantic trip back to land, an awaiting ambulance rushing Parker to the hospital where he underwent surgery, receiving more than 1,000 stitches, his leg still intact.
7: I definitely consider myself very lucky as that shark could have easily taken my leg off.
6: Parker's parents say doctors expect him to make a full recovery.
8: The whole boat was praying on that ride back because, you know, it was very, very uncertain how it was going to turn out. But fortunately, those prayers were answered.
10: Very, very grateful and blessed.
6: And Parker, now crediting his big brother with saving his life.
7: I definitely consider him as my hero as he stopped bleeding and saved my life.
5: Morgan Norwood, ABC News, New York.
4: Oh, what a sweetie, Morgan. Thanks. When we come back, the big performances and big moments at the BET Awards. And who's reported to be performing this weekend at Travis and Taylor's wedding? The Skinny is next.
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12: This isn't the Wonderland I grew up with. 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
14: I'm Selena Wang in Beijing for the historic Trump-Xi Summit. Wherever the story is, we'll take you there. You're watching ABC News Live.
15: The skinny, and we start with culture's biggest night.
16: Yeah, the 26th annual BET Awards played out last night to a packed crowd at the Peacock Theater in Los Angeles, hosted by social media star Drewski, making history as the award's youngest host ever.
15: I also love his suit.
16: Yeah.
15: He's looking good.
16: The star-studded event featured Cardi B performing a mashup of several tracks from her second studio album, Am I the Drama? And among the biggest awards of the night, Clips winning Album of the Year. Announced there by Keke Palmer. And Cardi B winning Best Female Hip-Hop Artist of the Year. And next, these are two of my favorite women in the entertainment world. Janet Jackson presented this year's Icon Award to Teyana Taylor, who was, to say the least, taken by surprise.
17: Oh my God, I'm gagging. Y'all, I was planning on doing my little side Janet walk, and I didn't know she was going to be here. This is too much, girl. Now I'm running up here. I got to do it again. Hold on.
16: You know what? I don't blame her. I'd have the same reaction. You got to do it right in front of Janet Jackson. And Tiana apparently told Janet, quote, "There would be no me without you."
15: Oh.
16: Love that. Meanwhile, the high point of the night, the parade of stars, including Queen Latifah paying tribute to this year's inaugural Living Legend Award.
18: Don't sell your gift short. I'm rooting for everybody to be the best version of themselves that they possibly can, because God made you that way.
15: Lauren made a point of giving credit to her parents and giving shout outs to her children, including her son John on his 23rd birthday. And I was raised on the miseducation of Lauren Hill, so
16: yeah.
15: She deserves all of the accolades.
16: The flowers.
15: Yes.
16: She's amazing.
15: Truly.
16: All right, next to the countdown to the celebrity wedding of the season.
15: Or maybe of the year.
16: Right.
15: Right? Travis Kelce and Taylor Swift are widely rumored to be tying the knot this coming weekend right here in the Big Apple. Permits have been filed in and around Madison Square Garden, suggesting that may be the venue.
16: But now, with sources claiming to US Weekly that wedding guests have still been left in the dark, having been told only to be in New York City on July 2nd and 3rd. That's it. So a lot of it is under wraps.
15: That is crazy. Meanwhile, the New York Post's Page Six is reporting that country music star Tim McGraw, the inspiration of Taylor's first ever Billboard hit when she was just 16 years old, is set to perform at the wedding, along with, perhaps no surprise here, Stevie Nicks.
16: It's going to be a legendary weekend.
15: That's the thing. No matter where they get married, they're going to have amazing music.
16: Right. I'm a little bit surprised about the venue, but you know what?
15: I know. There's so many questions.
16: I have questions.
15: Regardless,
16: but
15: I don't think that's the only wedding celebration they'll
16: right.
15: have.
16: First of many, perhaps.
15: Hopefully.
16: Yeah.
15: Why not? Next to the big weekend at the box office,
16: Supergirl struggled to get off the ground, debuting to a disappointing $38 million across North American theaters and $68 million worldwide.
15: Meanwhile, our parent company Disney's Toy Story 5, which held on to first place, racking up nearly $600 million worldwide after just 12 days.
16: And Michael has now bypassed Oppenheimer as the highest grossing biopic of all time, crossing $977 million
7: worldwide.
16: Have you seen Toy Story 5 yet?
7: I have not. I really want to, though. I've heard it's amazing.
16: And your nephew's coming into town, right?
7: Yes. Okay. Yeah. I think that's going to be a perfect little family trip to the movie theater.
16: It is. He's going to think you're the coolest auntie ever.
7: I mean, he already does.
16: So true.
7: All right, finally, to a celeb making a couple of fans feel like celebs themselves at their own wedding.
16: Yeah, so Ed Sheeran is currently in the midst of his North American leg of his Loop tour, and after performing in Chicago this weekend, he managed to squeeze in one more magic moment.
7: He was performing with DJ Martin Garrix, who got a DM from the brother of a woman who was tying the knot this weekend, and it all led up to this moment. Ed not only singing for the crowd, but also dancing with the bride.
16: Amazing! Congratulations to them. How fun.
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28: Good morning, Lieutenant. Do you have good news to share with me?
29: I'm surprised. You working with the police?
28: Well, you know, free coffee. Hot like summertime,
30: I can make you melt. Got a high-profile murder on our hands. Do we have your attention now? Text me if
28: you can. Our killer was also a sprinter.
30: See if we can track her down.
26: Track her down.
28: You can do this all day?
30: I'll stop.
28: I think that's for the best.
31: This isn't the Wonderland I grew up with. They want a
32: perfect princess. When you change the past, you created chaos.
33: What have we done?
34: I'm going to take Wonderland. Welcome to my Wonderland.
35: David is a young man who could have been a superstar, and Celeste was a child who could have done anything.
36: Celeste is 13. David is 18.
35: This is a tinderbox about to explode.
37: Oh my, delete everything.
35: This young girl found dismembered in the trunk of a car.
38: What really happened? He actually may have some answers, and they are horrifying.
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0: So many dog owners talk to their dogs, not just as pets, but as if they were real people.
1: Yeah, I'm guilty of that with my cat, I will say. Most of the time, of course, pets don't actually talk back unless, of course, the dog's name happens to be Sunny. Our own Danny New has that story.
2: If you are traveling to Amsterdam this summer, prepare to possibly be yelled at by this thunderous potato.
3: Is it singing? Is it yelling? Is it talking?
4: Everything. Everything.
2: Over the past few years, 12-year-old Sunny the French Bulldog has been picking up millions of views online as he calls a lot of attention to his mom, Mary.
4: He really liked to call the attention also. He knew it, you know, when everyone was looking at him.
2: Mary and her husband are originally from Colombia.
5: Come on, eat it. Eat it.
2: And were inspired to adopt Sunny because of Stella in Modern Family, who belonged to the character of fellow Colombian Sofia Vergara.
4: My husband, he always liked Stella, and he told me, like, if we ever have a dog, it has to be like Stella.
2: But obviously, Sunny is happy to tell you he's a little different than Stella. However, he actually did not start making these yelling sounds until he was 8 years old. Their first viral video came when they were on a family road trip in the Alps. And, of course, Sunny didn't want to waste his debut when they were alone in the hotel.
4: The town, it was like, it's really small and it was full of people, full. So everyone could hear him making this funny noise.
2: Since then, Sunny has continued to make his opinions heard, especially in traffic. One commenter writing, "I love Sunny. He has so much to say. I just love it." However, for the record,
4: people think that he's always like screaming inside the house 24/7, but he's almost all the time like this.
6: And guys, for the record, there are other examples of French bulldogs who make unique sounds, but I don't know how many of those started when they were in their golden years. So if you have one, maybe be prepared.
0: I was just waiting for Sunny to start yelling at Danny.
1: Oh my gosh, it makes me laugh so much that he's specifically just like a yapper out in the public, just trying to chat with all these strangers, but so calm at home.
0: He wants the attention. He kind of sounds like the Cookie Monster.
1: Yeah, right? I don't even know what it is. And I love how she was like, it's all the above. Screaming, singing,
0: right.
1: We don't know.
0: Right. Oh my God.
1: That is an opinionated dog.
0: And that is definitely how you get some attention. More news next. Stay with us.
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0: This morning on World News Now, the dangerous and deadly flash flooding emergency in Kentucky. As dozens of wildfires were raging in Utah, including one that killed three firefighters, plus the heat wave spreading across the country. Also this morning, the race against time in Venezuela. Rescuers searching through rubble in the hopes of finding more survivors of that deadly and devastating earthquake. Plus, Serena Williams is back at Wimbledon, but this morning.
12: ABC News, I'm Wayne Cabot. The U.S. says there's a deal to suspend the attacks across the Mideast and for Iran to allow safe ships to pass safely through the Strait of Hormuz. We've not heard yet from Iran about that. Tragedy hit the western wildfires this weekend when flames trapped three firefighters on the Utah-Colorado border, killing them when two fires converged.
13: Over the weekend, at one point, there was 12 wildfires that were burning at the same time. Utah has been able to get their hands on some of them, so those numbers are going down. But you're also looking at one wildfire that bled into Colorado, and then that one turned deadly. So it is just wildfire after fire sparking across the West.
12: ABC's Melissa Adan in Utah. In the East,
14: we're in for some brutally, brutally hot weather.
12: Triple digits, says New York Governor Kathy Hochul. The summer suffering hits the Midwest and South first. This is ABC News.
1: Toll from flash flooding stands at 4, with another flooding death now being reported in Tennessee. Some parts of Kentucky getting up to 8 inches of rain over the weekend. ABC's Lionel Moise reports.
15: Communities flooded, dozens of water rescues. This video posted to social media showing the moments after firefighters pulled a driver to safety. Governor Andy Beshear declaring a state of emergency.
16: We have been hit really hard, wiping out roads and bridges and sadly even taking a handful of lives.
15: In the West, dry conditions and gusty winds are helping to fuel multiple wildfires. Three firefighters were killed battling a fire at the Utah-Colorado border. Officials say they were trapped by the fire. First responders honoring them with a procession in Grand Junction, Colorado.
17: It's the ultimate sacrifice, and we never like to hear when that happens. We take a step back and we reassess how we're doing things, and we make sure that everybody's being as safe as possible.
15: Utah's Cottonwood Fire expanding to 144 square miles, the largest fire in the country, and at least 1,000 people evacuated from the Cherry Fire, both fires 0% contained. And now a dangerous heat wave is forecast to unfold this week from Kansas to Massachusetts. But as the U.S. heats up, Western Europe is cooling down after a week of record-breaking heat. Officials in France saying at least 1,000 deaths were reported during one of the worst heat waves on record. Lionel Moise, ABC News, New York.
1: Lionel, thank you. So let's get more on that pre-July 4th heat here in the U.S. ABC's Jeff Smith with the forecast. Hey, Jeff, good morning.
18: Good Monday morning. We're going to be tracking a dangerous heat wave that'll be overspreading the Midwest all the way to the East Coast during the course of this week. Extreme heat warnings, heat advisories extend from Kansas all the way to Massachusetts. More than 100 million Americans affected by some type of heat alert. And no wonder why, right? Temperature is going to be in the 90s this afternoon. But when you combine that with the humidity, it'll feel like 105 Des Moines. How about 109 in Paducah, Kentucky? Same deal on Tuesday, and then that really spreads to the East Coast Wednesday, Thursday into Friday. Meteorologist Jeff Smith, ABC News.
1: Breaking overnight, the U.S. and Iran agreeing to stop trading attacks and allow ships to freely pass through the Strait of Hormuz. And talks set for this week are expected to continue as planned. This latest agreement follows days of new strikes triggered by Iran's attack on two ships in the Strait. American forces struck Iranian targets in response, and Iran fired back at U.S. bases in Kuwait and Bahrain, but those missiles and drones were intercepted.
19: Now to the race against time in Venezuela. Rescuers desperately searching for signs of life after those powerful back-to-back earthquakes. More than 1,400 people have been killed, and many more are still missing. But survivors were still being pulled from the devastation. Here's ABC's Marcus Moore.
20: In Venezuela, more triumph. 4 days after a pair of powerful and deadly quakes, U.S. urban search and rescuers helped pull a father and son out of the rubble alive. They were rescued in the hard-hit area of La Guardia, north of Caracas. Crews have worked day and night in a race to save as many people as they can. U.S. teams also rescuing a mother and her 9-month-old baby, pulling them from the rubble. Miraculously, they only suffered minor injuries. And this 11-year-old boy freed by crews saying he's going to be okay. Meanwhile, satellite images reveal the staggering scale of the destruction. Researchers estimate nearly 60,000 buildings were damaged or destroyed. Apartment towers ripped open, entire neighborhoods reduced to rubble. The death toll remains at more than 1,400 people. Freelance journalist Clavel Rangel is in La Guaira at a refugee center.
21: Behind me, volunteers are sorting clothes, food, water, and shoes. Doctors are providing medical care, while others are bringing toys and organizing activities for children.
20: As the search continues, U.S. Marines are helping deliver emergency aid. UNICEF says nearly 680,000 children now need humanitarian assistance. Every rescue brings new hope, but with each passing day, the race to find more survivors becomes more urgent.
3: people banding together to help survivors and their families there in Venezuela. And the rescue effort is ongoing with a constant threat. There have been more than 400 aftershocks recorded since Wednesday's earthquakes. Marcus Moore, ABC News, London.
1: Marcus, thank you. President Trump took a tour of the sites he plans to renovate in the nation's capital. The president's motorcade drove around the spot where he's poised to build a triumphal arch near Arlington National Cemetery. He also posted more rendering for the White House ballroom, saying it's progressing on schedule. And Trump toured the public golf course he plans to redevelop, claiming it will be able to host major tournaments like the U.S. Open.
19: The sweeping bipartisan housing bill is expected to arrive on President Trump's desk today. House Speaker Mike Johnson told Fox News he will send the legislation to the president and it will become law. The bill will ban big investors from buying up single-family homes. Last week, Trump said he would only sign it if Congress passes new voting restrictions, including requiring proof of citizenship to register to vote.
1: The FAA is investigating a close call at Miami International Airport that forced an American Airlines jet to abort its takeoff, the pilots taking action to avoid another aircraft crossing the same runway. ABC's Morgan Norwood reports.
5: A dangerous close call on a busy Miami runway between an American Airlines plane and a business jet. The pilots had just been cleared for takeoff.
22: Arnav Jamba, clear for takeoff, 8 right, American 308.
5: Flight Radar 24 data shows American Airlines Flight 308 already barreling down the runway at about 60 miles an hour for Bermuda with 112 passengers and 5 crew members on board.
23: Jet 461 heavy cross runway 8 left, hold short of runway 8 right.
5: The business jet crossing the same runway as the American Airlines plane.
24: Fort Quebec Sierra, you just crossed an active runway. Hold short of 8 runway 8 left.
25: You just told me to cross the runway, sir.
24: No, we said Amerijet 461.
5: The two planes on a collision course, coming within about a third of a mile of each other. American Airlines telling ABC News its crew discontinued takeoff after seeing another aircraft on the runway. NetJets, the operator of the business jet, declining to comment.
19: And that plane later landing safely in Bermuda. Morgan Norwood, ABC News, New York. Morgan, thank you. Next, a complicated, never-before-attempted rescue mission in space. It's all to save a telescope that really just needs a boost.
26: It's a $30 million gamble to save a $500 million telescope.
27: Nothing like this has ever been flown before.
26: The Swift telescope has been scanning the cosmos for decades, capturing some of the biggest explosions in the universe, like supernovas. But it's now set to crash back down to Earth this fall because of intense solar activity dragging it down. Without help, it will meet fiery fate in Earth's atmosphere. So NASA is turning to a first-of-its-kind fix. It's hired a startup company called Catalyst Space to build a three-armed robot to come to the rescue. It's called Link. It will launch as soon as tomorrow over the Pacific. The mission? Chase down the telescope, grab it, and give it a giant boost to raise it to a higher, safer orbit.
27: It has tremendous amounts of maneuverability. Robotic arms to be able to grip onto the frame of a satellite, to be able to push this multi-ton, $500 million satellite back up higher in altitude.
26: The mission came together fast, only 9 months from contract to launch. There's no guarantee it will be successful.
27: A traditional aerospace program like this might take 5 years. And so our job was to put a shot on goal.
26: The Swift telescope may just be the start. The Hubble telescope is also losing altitude. Catalyst says its next generation robot could one day save Hubble.
27: We as a country have been very good at putting things into space. We have companies like SpaceX that are building rockets. But if we're really going to unlock what comes next in space, we have to get good at doing things in space.
19: If the mission is successful, the Swift telescope could be back studying the stars by September.
1: And finally, Princess Kate reaching new heights.
19: Yeah, this is really impressive. The Princess of Wales just completed the Three Peaks Challenge, climbing the three highest mountains in the UK in 24 hours. She finished the trek for charity just over a year after announcing that her cancer was in remission. Prince William and their three kids were waiting to greet her.
1: Kate said she took on the challenge because she's, quote, grateful to be here, to be strong enough to walk those hills. And she said she also wanted to give back. And that cancer charity is actually run by the London Hospital where Kate underwent cancer treatment. Really,
19: I mean,
1: incredible to see her do that.
19: I was going
1: to
19: say, and just really impressive. I mean, clearly the conditions were not perfect.
1: Oh, my
19: there,
1: gosh. So tough to do.
19: Yeah, definitely.
1: Good for her.
19: Glad to see she's also doing well as
1: yeah.
19: well. Well, coming up, the latest action in the World Cup.
1: Plus, the countdown to Wimbledon, what Serena Williams is now saying almost kept her from her big comeback.
19: And later, putting together the perfect menu for your America 250 4th of July blowout, we're getting some tasty tips from America's CEO, Chief Entertaining Officer, Jim Laird. You're watching World News Now.
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19: We're back with Canada's winning goal against South Africa in the World Cup. The shot going in. Look at that. Just moments before the game would have gone to extra time. It was Canada's first ever win in a World Cup knockout round match. The Canadians' next opponent is the winner of today's Netherlands-Morocco match. And Team USA is next in action against Bosnia-Herzegovina Wednesday. And it is a huge day for tennis fans. I'm so excited. First, because the year's third major championship, Wimbledon, is getting underway. And that means Serena Williams is one day closer to getting back on those legendary grass courts in London.
35: Ahead of her remarkable return to Wimbledon, Serena Williams is revealing her big comeback almost didn't happen.
36: I was like, what's wrong with me, Serena? What are you thinking? Like, are you nuts?
35: The 44-year-old says spending time with her kids and her other business ventures were two reasons not to return to pro tennis. The other reason, she says, was the anti-doping testing system in tennis. The rules require players to notify testers where they'll be every day and pick a one-hour window when they promise to be available. Miss that window too many times and the player can be banned. Serena calls the system grueling and unprofessional.
36: So I guess I can't go pick up my kids. It's unprofessional, I think, but I hate it. I think it's necessary, but I should be able to go without having to count as a missed test.
35: The testing agency pushing back, insisting there's flexibility, saying the rules are there to protect players and haven't changed in years. Still, Serena, undeterred. And everyone from fans to fellow tennis pros are celebrating her return.
37: She's so inspiring to everyone.
35: Our Maggie Rooley catching up with 24-time major champion Novak Djokovic, who says Serena has never stopped inspiring others.
37: Two children later, she's, you know, after many years of being absent from the tour, her body, you know, transforming and trying to, you know, be fit and be able to compete with the best players in the world. It's something that is very admirable.
35: As for Djokovic, at 38, with retirement questions following him, he says it's a love of the game that keeps him going.
37: When I was 7, I was constructing this Wimbledon trophy in my room out of the improvised materials that I could find. So that's how much it really means to me.
19: Serena plays her first Wimbledon singles match since 2022 tomorrow, facing 20-year-old Australian Maya Joint. She'll play doubles with her sister Venus on Thursday.
1: And just to run it back of how big of a legend she is, listen to this. She's won 23 women's singles Grand Slam titles in her career, and 7 of them were at Wimbledon. So she is no stranger, as we know, to these courts.
19: Oh, yeah. We're excited to see her back in action and also to see her play with her sister,
1: too. Oh, my gosh. I can't wait.
19: Yes. Coming up, the most adorable thing you will see all day. We'll tell you what's going on here.
1: But first, the countdown to America's 250th birthday, America's CEO, Chief Entertaining Officer Tim Laird is showing us how to launch the most patriotic of parties. That's next. You're watching World News Now.
19: That looks good.
1: Mm-hmm.
0: Back to the songs that never left. 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
12: Who's got what it takes to be a Dancing with the Stars pro?
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1: Hey, I'm Maggie Brulee reporting from Svalbard. Wherever the story is, we'll take you there. You're streaming ABC News Live.

0: We are counting down to America's biggest birthday since the bicentennial, and who better to show us how to host a blowout 4th of July party for America's 250th birthday than our own chief entertaining officer, Tim Lehrer. Tim, you know I love seeing you, my friend.
1: Danny, we always love being here with you because it's always a party. We always are having fun, and we're rolling out the red, white, and blue this time. So
0: that's right, not just the red carpet. Where do you want to start?
1: I'm going to start out with my old glory, old fashioned. And I knew when I created this cocktail I wanted to use bourbon because in 1964, Congress said it's a true American spirit. So bourbon it is. Then I went to Buffalo Trace Distillery, who is the world's largest medal winner. I said, what do you have? And I found it. It's Blanton's, and it was America's first single-barrel bourbon. So, and it has honey, a little vanilla, cinnamon. So 2 ounces of that in an ice cube. And an ounce of iced tea, kind of a nod to the Boston Tea Party,
0: oh,
1: if you will.
0: True.
1: Absolutely. And then 1 ounce of American-made maple simple syrup. So maple syrup, because New England has some good ones. Pennsylvania, we make some great maple syrup here in America. So that goes in. Of course, a cherry garnish. Now, with yours, I have iced tea.
0: Ah, the best.
1: I left out the Blantons, but
0: Thank you
1: have iced tea and
0: wink, wink.
1: The maple syrup. So there you go. Cheers.
0: Wink, wink, no.
1: A
0: right? Yeah.
1: 250.
0: How I like it.
1: I love it. Thank you, Tim. Love it, love it, love it. Now, here we go. We got a patriotic hot dog display, which I love. These are the blue corn chips. It's the field of blue. Of course, the hot dogs lined up for the stripes. And then for the stars, I just simply press out a little star on Swiss cheese.
0: Full sum.
1: This is put them up there. Boom.
0: 1/5 of what Joey Chestnut will eat.
1: Absolutely. So I just set those out with condiments. Let your guests help themselves. I don't know. Did you ever play with a bottle rocket as a kid?
0: A little bit.
1: So that just was my inspiration between my cheese stick bottle rockets. And it's basically mozzarella cheese stick on a skewer. And then for the fuse, I use a little pretzel stick
0: and
1: kind of goes right in there, and that's kind of emulates the fuse. Put them in a little jar. Your guests can serve themselves, and it's a wonderful thing to do. Very easy.
0: Much safer.
1: Absolutely. You can enjoy these inside.
0: Yeah, not flammable. Yeah.
1: And then I've got my red, white, and blue burgers, of course.
0: Oh, that's great.
1: Of course, the blue is and white is the blue cheese, a tomato, a little Roma tomato, and some sliders. Guests love those things. And again, it's red, white, and blue all the way, including our patriotic popping parfait. And basically, this is what I love about these is you build these ahead of time, and I've got strawberries for the red, a little whipped cream, and blueberries, and on top a little bit of more whipped cream and this popping candy. You remember those things that'll explode?
0: Yeah.
1: And so I thought, hey, that's like a fireworks dessert. So I thought that's a great thing to have for dessert for everybody to really enjoy. And it really is a nice spread, and it should be fun for America's 250.
0: It's beautiful. I haven't had these in
1: Oh, they're
0: so
1: good.
0: Long.
1: They're good.
0: Would it be bad to talk on television while these are in my mouth?
1: As you're popping? Absolutely.
0: I could open these on television. That'd be even better. What do you plan on doing for the 4th, Tim?
1: Well, right here. Boom. I'd probably enjoy my old glory, old fashioned a little bit. I love that. And I know this is true.
0: I swear I can do it. I swear. With the strength of my forefathers. All right. Well, we'll cut to break while I keep doing this, Tim.
1: Yep. And
0: always cheers. You, my friend. Yeah, cheers.
1: To America's 250.
0: America's 250. Everybody's got multiple books, including this one, which is called The Bourbon Country Cookbook. He's also got That's Entertaining. Our website is WNNFans.com. We'll have more of this for you. And we'll be right back with more World News Now.
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7: What, deputy?
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20: I'm Ken Jennings, host of Jeopardy, and I have a Disney clue for you. 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What is Sleeping Beauty Castle? 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
29: 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Here's ABC's Lindsay Davis.
30: Pride Month celebrations across the country reach their crescendo with parades filled with music, color, and a message of belonging. In New York, an estimated 75,000 marchers and 2 million spectators. Some parade goers proudly displayed their own stories. Others carried their pets. In Denver, Pride Day was celebrated in every corner of the city. In San Francisco, supporters marched from the Embarcadero to the Civic Center, turning the annual celebration into a powerful show of solidarity.
31: We need to bring a message that says we are human, we are here, and we need to be respected.
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3: Walker, very creative there to keep him from scurrying off too far.
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3: AirTag
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4: 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The leash is good. The leash is a smart tactic.
3: Absolutely.
4: Well, that's the news for this half hour. Have a great morning, everyone. 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
27: From ABC News, I'm Wayne Cabot. After a weekend of attacking each other, the U.S. and Iran have agreed to stand down, says a U.S. official to ABC News, claiming Iran will let vessels move freely through the Strait of Hormuz, as it was supposed to in the Memorandum of Understanding.
28: Under that deal, Iran promised to reopen the strait. Instead, it's trying to control it. Iran's foreign minister now claiming Iran alone manages the strait, warning against any interference.
27: ABC's Selena Wang, oil prices pushing higher again. Gas prices averaging $3.78 nationally heading into the July 4th week. AAA expecting a record number of Americans traveling at least 50 miles. Applause amid the horror in Venezuela as teams from Virginia and France helped rescue an earthquake survivor in the pile 4 days, still gripping his phone, and then came his young son, almost unresponsive but alive. The death toll at 1,450, this gives some hope to the team still pouring in.
28: Search and rescue teams arriving from around the world, including a team from L.A. County, with 84,000 pounds of equipment and 6 canines to help search for survivors. But an estimated 50,000 are still

0: still missing.
1: ABC's Madison Weil in California. Heat records may shatter Monday and Tuesday across the Midwest and South, 100 degrees and higher, and then the hot air moves east.
2: While the U.S. continues to heat up, Western Europe is cooling down after a week of record-breaking heat. Officials in France now saying the country experienced a surge of additional deaths since Wednesday, at least 1,000 during one of the worst of the heat waves on record.
1: ABC's Melissa Dunn. President Trump says work will begin this summer on the East Potomac golf course in D.C. despite a judge's order. 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
1: Canada wins its World Cup knockout match, sending South Africa packing. Wimbledon starts in the morning. Some top earners cutting short their media to protest how little the All England club gives the players, about 14% of revenue, even after increasing the pot 20% this year. Number one Jannik Sinner is leading the protest. He earned nearly $20 million last year. Seven-time champ Novak Djokovic is staying neutral. Seven-time champ Serena Williams is returning to singles play after 4 years away. ESPN's Patrick McEnroe wonders,
5: does she have the same power on the serve? She was known for the greatest serve in the history of women's tennis. And I think the most important thing, particularly early on in the tournament here, is the footwork and her ability to move on this surface, because that's always important for any player.
1: It appears a crocodile dragged a man to sea in front of the Marriott Hotel in Puerto Vallarta. Mexican officials recovered the body the next morning. A Texas boy attacked by a shark in the Bahamas credits his brother for keeping him alive.
6: I definitely consider him as my hero as he stopped bleeding and saved my life.
1: 12-year-old Parker Roll says his brother wrapped his leg for the 60-mile boat ride to the nearest hospital. The family was on an excursion to swim with sharks and thought they were among normally docile nurse sharks, but then an 8 to 10-foot-long reef shark latched on.
6: I didn't really feel it at first because there's just so much adrenaline.
1: Wayne Cabot, ABC.
7: The winds helped some fire crews yesterday, and some evacuation orders were lifted. Sophie, Rena.
8: All right, Lionel, thanks so much. Let's get the forecast, and we are talking serious heat for lots of people. ABC's Jeff Smith with the details. Jeff, good morning.
9: Good Monday morning. We're going to be tracking a dangerous heat wave that'll be overspreading the Midwest all the way to the East Coast during the course of this week. Extreme heat warnings, heat advisories extend from Kansas all the way to Massachusetts. More than 100 million Americans affected by some type of heat alert. And no wonder why, right? Temperature's going to be in the 90s this afternoon, but when you combine that with the humidity, it'll feel like 105 Des Moines. How about 109 in Paducah, Kentucky? Same deal on Tuesday, and then that really spreads to the East Coast Wednesday, Thursday into Friday. Meteorologist Jeff Smith, ABC News.
8: Jeff, thank you. Breaking overnight, the U.S. and Iran have agreed to halt attacks and allow ships to move freely through the Strait of Hormuz. And talks are expected to continue after 4 days of renewed strikes. ABC's Selena Wang has more.
10: The U.S. and Iran escalating threats and attacks. Tehran says it targeted U.S. military sites in Kuwait and Bahrain, warning American bases in the region will be experiencing hell during these days. A U.S. official tells ABC News Iran launched drones and missiles towards those neighboring countries. So far, no reported U.S. casualties or damage. This image released by the Iranian military appears to show a message written on a missile launched at allies in the region. The message taunting the president, saying the only success success of Trump is the increased income of American coffin makers and wheelchair manufacturers for his soldiers in this defeated war. The new attacks come hours after the U.S. struck Iran again in direct response to continued Iranian aggression against commercial shipping. Trump issuing a warning saying there may come a point when we are no longer able to be reasonable and will be forced to militarily complete the job that we very successfully started.
0: The president's patience isn't going to last forever.
10: That U.S. strike, retaliation for an Iranian drone hitting a tanker on Saturday, the second attack on a ship crossing the Strait of Hormuz in just days. Both sides signing that memorandum of understanding just over a week ago, but new questions about how long it could last. Under that deal, Iran promised to reopen the strait. Instead, it's trying to control it. Iran's foreign minister now claiming Iran alone manages the strait, warning against any interference.
8: And meanwhile, the U.S. and Iran still cannot agree on what that deal even says. It calls on Iran to arrange for the safe passage of ships through the strait for 60 days, but it does not define how. Clearly, Iran now thinks they control the strait, a power it did not have before this war began. Selena Wang, ABC News, The White House.
11: Selena, thank you. Now to the earthquake devastation in Venezuela, where hope of finding more people alive is fading by the hour. More than 1,400 people have been killed, and the death toll is climbing. But families are still hoping for more miraculous rescues.
12: This morning, time is running out for any survivors buried underneath rubble in Venezuela. 140 search dogs from 21 countries working night and day to find those trapped. New video shows a mother and her 18-day-old newborn pulled from underneath what remained of their apartment building in La Guaira after being trapped for 32 hours, both now in stable condition. The State Department posting this video of American crews helping to pull another mother and her 9-month-old baby to safety, both somehow suffering only minor injuries. And yesterday, 4 days after those pair of powerful earthquakes struck, a father and son pulled from the rubble alive. But the death toll is rising, with nearly 1,500 people now confirmed dead and hundreds of aftershocks jolting the region. An estimated 58,000 buildings were damaged or destroyed. Older buildings and substandard construction leaving this region especially vulnerable. Rescue workers from dozens of countries have been deployed to help. Authorities are now limiting access to the hardest hit areas, saying crowds of volunteers are in some cases getting in the way of the skilled rescue teams trying to reach those still trapped.
11: And UNICEF reports nearly 2 million people are in need of humanitarian aid. Former prominent South Carolina attorney Alec Murdoch will appear in court today for a hearing to schedule his new double murder trial. Convictions for the deaths of his wife and son were thrown out last month because of jury interference by a court clerk. Murdoch's remains behind bars serving decades-long sentences for financial crimes. Well, the last weekend in June always holds large LGBTQ pride events in major cities, and this year did not disappoint, as we were talking about.
8: Yes, truly. Here in New York, an estimated 75,000 people marched in the city's 57th annual Pride Parade. Route passes the Stonewall Inn, which is considered the birthplace of the gay rights movement.
11: And Chicago's Pride Parade took place just after Illinois' governor signed legislation to strengthen protections for LGBTQ plus people.
8: And more big crowds flocked to the streets of San Francisco to celebrate. The parade's theme was resistance in action. Love seeing all those floats.
11: Always so fun.
8: Well, coming up, the dog that's going viral by talking.
11: Plus, the 12-year-old boy on a family vacation in the Bahamas attacked by a shark. How doctors saved his leg with more than 1,000 stitches.
8: And later in the skinny, how rock icon Stevie Nicks may be spending her 4th of July weekend. You're watching World News Now.

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2: Back now with a deadly crash on a Boston highway. An SUV going the wrong way on I-93 slammed head-on into a car, killing the other driver. A family of four was also injured when their minivan crashed, trying to swerve away from the oncoming SUV. The accused wrong-way driver is 81. He's been summoned to appear in court.
3: For the first time, we're seeing the crocodile believed to be responsible for a fatal attack in Mexico. It happened last Friday on a beach near a Marriott resort in Puerto Vallarta. Witnesses say the crocodile dragged a man into the water. He was never seen alive again. His body was recovered Saturday morning. A sign is posted on the beach telling people to use caution because marine life such as crocodiles and other animals may be present.
2: Next, a shark attack survival story. A Texas family's vacation in the Bahamas taking a turn when a 12-year-old boy was attacked.
3: Luckily, his older brother was with him and came to the rescue, ABC's Morgan Norwood reports.
4: What was supposed to be a day of sun and snorkeling quickly turning into a desperate fight for survival.
5: I just thought I was going to die.
4: Speaking first to GMA, 12-year-old Parker Roll and his brother Jack describing the frightening moment he came face-to-face with a shark while swimming off a secluded beach in the Bahamas with his family.
6: I see this, what looks like a rock. I was like, oh, it's a rock. And then see it comes closer to me. I was like, oh, it's a nerf shark. Oh, it's a really big nerf shark. And then it goes towards Parker and I keep swimming and then 2 seconds later, I hear an ear-piercing scream.
4: What Jack thought was a typically docile nurse shark was actually an 8 to 10 foot reef shark latching onto Parker's leg.
5: I didn't really feel it at first because there's just so much adrenaline.
4: His big brother instantly springing into action.
6: I immediately took off my swimsuit because I was like, oh, we have to stop that bleeding. I ran over there, wrapped it around his leg, and then picked him up and started carrying him over to the beach.
4: Parker's other brother, Adam, alerting crew members.
7: I immediately ran up the hill and I started screaming to get a first aid kit.
4: The crew racing to help carry Parker back to the boat, but it was still a 60-mile trip back to the shore, but with no cell service or radio contact. Parker in agonizing pain.
5: I felt like a knife was stabbed into my calf and then twisted, and then someone was laying on top of it.
4: After a frantic trip back to land and awaiting ambulance rushing Parker to the hospital where he underwent surgery, receiving more than 1,000 stitches, his leg still intact.
5: I definitely consider myself very lucky as that shark could have easily taken my leg off.
4: Parker's parents say doctors expect him to make a full recovery.
6: The whole boat was praying on that ride back because, you know, it was very, very uncertain how it was going to turn out. But fortunately, those prayers were answered.
8: Very, very grateful and blessed.
4: And Parker, now crediting his big brother with saving his life.
5: I definitely consider him as my hero as he stopped bleeding and saved my life.
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2: Oh, what a sweetie, Morgan. Thanks. When we come back, the big performances and big moments at the BET Awards. And who's reported to be performing this weekend at Travis and Taylor's wedding? The Skinny is next.
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12: Good morning, Lieutenant. 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
14: Got a high-profile murder on our hands. 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
2: Reporting from Donald Trump's inaugural ball, I'm Kira Phillips. Wherever the story is, we'll take you there. You're watching ABC News Live. The skinny, and we start with culture's biggest night. Yeah, the 26th annual BET Awards played out last night to a packed crowd at the Peacock Theater in Los Angeles, hosted by social media star Drewski, making history as the award's youngest host ever.
3: I also love his suit.
2: Yeah.
3: He's looking good.
2: The star-studded event featured Cardi B performing a mashup of several tracks from her second studio album, Am I the Drama? And among the biggest awards of the night, Clips winning Album of the Year. Announced there by Keke Palmer. And Cardi B winning Best Female Hip-Hop Artist of the Year.
26: And next, these are two of my favorite women in the entertainment world. Janet Jackson presented this year's Icon Award to Teyana Taylor, who was, to say the least, taken by surprise.
27: Oh, my God. I'm gagging. Y'all, I was planning on doing my little side Janet walk, and I didn't know she was going to be here. This is too much, girl. Now I'm running up here. I got to do it again. Hold on.
26: You know what? I don't blame her. I'd have the same reaction. You got to do it right in front of Janet Jackson. And Tiana apparently told Janet, quote, "There would be no me without you."
3: Oh,
26: love that.
3: Meanwhile, the high point of the night, the parade of stars, including Queen Latifah paying tribute to this year's inaugural Living Legend Award.
28: Don't sell your gift short. I'm rooting for everybody to be the best version of themselves that they possibly can, because God made you that way.
3: Lauren made a point of giving credit to her parents and giving shout outs to her children, including her son John on his 23rd birthday. And I was raised on the miseducation of Lauren Hill, so
26: yeah.
3: She deserves all of the accolades.
26: All the flowers.
3: Yes.
26: She's amazing.
3: Truly.
26: All right, next to the countdown to the celebrity wedding of the season.
3: Or maybe of the year.
26: Right.
3: Right? Travis Kelce and Taylor Swift are widely rumored to be tying the knot this coming weekend right here in the Big Apple. Permits have been filed in and around Madison Square Garden, suggesting that may be the venue.
26: But now, a source is claiming to US Weekly that wedding guests have still been left in the dark, having been told only to be in New York City on July 2nd and 3rd. That's it. So a lot of it is under wraps.
3: That is crazy. Meanwhile, the New York Post's Page Six is reporting that country music star Tim McGraw, the inspiration of Taylor's first ever Billboard hit when she was just 16 years old, is set to perform at the wedding, along with, perhaps no surprise here, Stevie Nicks.
26: It's going to be a legendary weekend.
3: That's the thing. No matter where they get married, they're going to have amazing music.
26: Right. I'm a little bit surprised about the venue, but you know what?
3: I know. There's so many questions.
26: I have questions.
3: Regardless,
26: but
3: I don't think that's the only wedding celebration they'll
26: right.
3: have.
26: First of many, perhaps.
3: Hopefully.
26: Yeah.
3: Why not? Next to the big weekend at the box office,
26: Supergirl struggled to get off the ground, debuting to a disappointing $38 million across North American theaters and $68 million worldwide.
3: Meanwhile, our parent company Disney's Toy Story 5, which held on to first place, racking up nearly $600 million worldwide after just 12 days.
26: And Michael has now bypassed Oppenheimer as the highest grossing biopic of all time, crossing $977 million worldwide.
3: Have you seen Toy Story 5 yet?
26: I have not. I really want to, though. I've heard it's amazing.
3: And your nephew's coming into town, right?
26: He is. Okay. Yeah. I think that's going to be a perfect little family trip to the movie theater.
3: It is. He's going to think you're the coolest auntie ever.
26: I mean, he already does.
3: So true. So true.
26: All right. Finally, to a celeb making a couple of fans feel like celebs themselves at their own wedding.
3: Yeah, so Ed Sheeran is currently in the midst of his North American leg of his Loop tour. And after performing in Chicago this weekend, he managed to squeeze in one more magic moment.
26: He was performing with DJ Martin Garrix, who got a DM from the brother of a woman who was tying the knot this weekend, and it all led up to this moment. Ed not only singing for the crowd, but also dancing with the bride.
3: Amazing! Congratulations to them. How fun.
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0: So many dog owners talk to their dogs, not just as pets, but as if they were real people.
1: Yeah, I'm guilty of that with my cat, I will say. Most of the time, of course, pets don't actually talk back unless, of course, the dog's name happens to be Sunny. Our own Danny New has that story.
2: If you are traveling to Amsterdam this summer, prepare to possibly be yelled at by this thunderous potato.
3: Is it singing? Is it yelling? Is it talking?
4: Everything. Everything.
2: Over the past few years, 12-year-old Sunny the French Bulldog has been picking up millions of views online as he calls a lot of attention to his mom, Mary.
4: He really liked to call the attention also. He knew it, you know, when everyone was looking at him.
2: Mary and her husband are originally from Colombia.
5: Come on, eat it. Eat it.
2: And were inspired to adopt Sunny because of Stella in Modern Family, who belonged to the character of fellow Colombian Sofia Vergara.
4: My husband, he always liked Stella, and he told me, like, if we ever have a dog, it has to be like Stella.
2: But obviously, Sunny is happy to tell you he's a little different than Stella. However, he actually did not start making these yelling sounds until he was 8 years old. Their first viral video came when they were on a family road trip in the Alps. And, of course, Sunny didn't want to waste his debut when they were alone in the hotel.
4: The town, it was like, it's really small and it was full of people, full. So everyone could hear him making this funny noise.
2: Since then, Sunny has continued to make his opinions heard, especially in traffic. One commenter writing, "I love Sunny. He has so much to say. I just love it." However, for the record,
4: people think that he's always like screaming inside the house 24/7, but he's almost all the time like this.
6: And guys, for the record, there are other examples of French bulldogs who make unique sounds, but I don't know how many of those started when they were in their golden years. So if you have one, maybe be prepared.
0: I was just waiting for Sunny to start yelling at Danny.
1: Oh my gosh, it makes me laugh so much that he's specifically just like a yapper out in the public, just trying to chat with all these strangers, but so calm at home.
0: He wants the attention. He kind of sounds like the Cookie Monster.
1: Yeah, right?
0: Right?
1: I don't even know what it is. And I love how she was like, it's all the above. Screaming, singing,
0: right.
1: We don't know.
0: Right. Oh my God.
1: That is an opinionated dog.
0: And that is definitely how you get some attention. More news next. Stay with us.
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0: This morning on World News Now, the dangerous and deadly flash flooding emergency in Kentucky. As dozens of wildfires were raging in Utah, including one that killed three firefighters, plus the heat wave spreading across the country. Also this morning, the race against time in Venezuela, rescuers searching through rubble in the hopes of finding more survivors of that deadly and devastating earthquake. Plus, Serena Williams is back at Wimbledon, but this morning.
13: ABC News, I'm Wayne Cabot. The U.S. and Iran have agreed to stand down, says a U.S. official to ABC News, after a weekend ignoring the ceasefire. ABC's Selena Wang.
14: For a few days, what we were seeing was Iran hitting a tanker in the Strait of Hormuz, which then would lead the U.S. to retaliate with their strikes. But then over the weekend, Iran launched not just drones, but also missiles towards Bahrain and Kuwait, which, of course, are home to U.S. military bases.
13: A top Trump official telling us tonight that Iran has again agreed to let vessels move freely through the Strait of Hormuz, as it was supposed to earlier. Oil prices pushing higher again. A rescue team from Virginia helped save an earthquake survivor trapped in the pile for 4 days in Venezuela. This gives new hope even as confirmed number of deaths climbs to 1,450. Heat records may shatter across the Midwest and South, 100 plus. Then the hot air
1: toll from flash flooding stands at 4, with another flooding death now being reported in Tennessee. Some parts of Kentucky getting up to 8 inches of rain over the weekend. ABC's Lionel Moise reports.
15: Communities flooded, dozens of water rescues. This video posted to social media showing the moments after firefighters pulled a driver to safety. Governor Andy Beshear declaring a state of emergency.
16: We have been hit really hard, wiping out roads and bridges and sadly even taking a handful of lives.
15: In the West, dry conditions and gusty winds are helping to fuel multiple wildfires. Three firefighters were killed battling a fire at the Utah-Colorado border. Officials say they were trapped by the fire. First responders honoring them with a procession in Grand Junction, Colorado.
17: It's the ultimate sacrifice, and we never like to hear when that happens. We take a step back and we reassess how we're doing things, and we make sure that everybody's being as safe as possible.
15: Utah's Cottonwood Fire expanding to 144 square miles, the largest fire in the country, and at least 1,000 people evacuated from the Cherry Fire, both fires 0% contained. And now a dangerous heat wave is forecast to unfold this week from Kansas to Massachusetts. But as the U.S. heats up, Western Europe is cooling down after a week of record-breaking heat. Officials in France saying at least 1,000 deaths were reported during one of the worst heat waves on record. Lionel Moyes, ABC News, New York.
1: Lionel, thank you. So let's get more on that pre-July 4th heat here in the U.S. ABC's Jeff Smith with the forecast. Hey, Jeff, good morning.
18: Good Monday morning. We're going to be tracking a dangerous heat wave that'll be overspreading the Midwest all the way to the East Coast during the course of this week. Extreme heat warnings, heat advisories extend from Kansas all the way to Massachusetts. More than 100 million Americans affected by some type of heat alert. And no wonder why, right? Temperature's going to be in the 90s this afternoon, but when you combine that with the humidity, it'll feel like 105 Des Moines. How about 109 in Paducah, Kentucky? Same deal on Tuesday, and then that really spreads to the East Coast Wednesday, Thursday into Friday. Meteorologist Jeff Smith, ABC News.
1: Breaking overnight, the U.S. and Iran agreeing to stop trading attacks and allow ships to freely pass through the Strait of Hormuz. And talks set for this week are expected to continue as planned. This latest agreement follows days of new strikes triggered by Iran's attack on two ships in the Strait. American forces struck Iranian targets in response, and Iran fired back at U.S. bases in Kuwait and Bahrain, but those missiles and drones were intercepted. Now to the race against time in Venezuela. Rescuers desperately searching for signs of life after those powerful back-to-back earthquakes. More than 1,400 people have been killed, and many more are still missing. But survivors were still being pulled from the devastation. Here's ABC's Marcus Moore.
19: In Venezuela, more triumph. 4 days after a pair of powerful and deadly quakes, U.S. urban search and rescuers helped pull a father and son out of the rubble alive. They were rescued in the hard-hit area of La Guardia, north of Caracas. Crews have worked day and night in a race to save as many people as they can. U.S. teams also rescuing a mother and her 9-month-old baby, pulling them from the rubble. Miraculously, they only suffered minor injuries. And this 11-year-old boy freed by crews saying he's going to be okay. Meanwhile, satellite images reveal the staggering scale of the destruction. Researchers estimate nearly 60,000 buildings were damaged or destroyed. Apartment towers ripped open, entire neighborhoods reduced to rubble. The death toll remains at more than 1,400 people. Freelance journalist Clavel Rangel is in La Guaira at a refugee center.
20: Behind me, volunteers are sorting clothes, food, water, and shoes. Doctors are providing medical care while others are bringing toys and organizing activities for children.
19: As the search continues, U.S. Marines are helping deliver emergency aid. UNICEF says nearly 680,000 children now need humanitarian assistance. Every rescue brings new hope. But with each passing day, the race to find more survivors becomes more urgent.
21: People banding together to help survivors and their families there in Venezuela. And the rescue effort is ongoing with a constant threat. There have been more than 400 aftershocks recorded since Wednesday's earthquakes. Marcus Moore, ABC News, London.
1: Marcus, thank you. President Trump took a tour of the sites he plans to renovate in the nation's capital. The president's motorcade drove around the spot where he's poised to build a triumphal arch near Arlington National Cemetery. He also posted more rendering for the White House ballroom, saying it's progressing on schedule. And Trump toured the public golf course he plans to redevelop, claiming it will be able to host major tournaments like the U.S. Open.
3: The sweeping bipartisan housing bill is expected to arrive on President Trump's desk today. House Speaker Mike Johnson told Fox News he will send the legislation to the president and it will become law. The bill will ban big investors from buying up single-family homes. Last week, Trump said he would only sign it if Congress passes new voting restrictions, including requiring proof of citizenship to register to vote.
1: The FAA is investigating a close call at Miami International Airport that forced an American Airlines jet to abort its takeoff. The pilots taking action to avoid another aircraft crossing the same runway. ABC's Morgan Norwood reports.
5: A dangerous close call on a busy Miami runway between an American Airlines plane and a business jet. The pilots had just been cleared for takeoff.
22: RNAV Jamba, clear for takeoff, 8 right, American 308.
5: Flight Radar 24 data shows American Airlines Flight 308 already barreling down the runway at about 60 miles an hour for Bermuda with 112 passengers and 5 crew members on board.
23: Fairjet 461 heavy cross runway 8 left, hold short of runway 8 right.
5: The business jet crossing the same runway as the American Airlines plane.
24: Fort Quebec Sierra, you just crossed an active runway. Hold short of 8 runway 8 left.
25: You just told me to cross the runway, sir.
24: No, we said Amerijet 461.
5: The two planes on a collision course, coming within about a third of a mile of each other. American Airlines telling ABC News its crew discontinued takeoff after seeing another aircraft on the runway. NetJets, the operator of the business jet, declining to comment.
3: And that plane later landing safely in Bermuda. Morgan Norwood, ABC News, New York. Morgan, thank you. Next, a complicated, never-before-attempted rescue mission in space. It's all to save a telescope that really just needs a boost.
26: It's a $30 million gamble to save a $500 million telescope.
27: Nothing like this has ever been flown before.
26: The Swift telescope has been scanning the cosmos for decades, capturing some of the biggest explosions in the universe, like supernovas. But it's now set to crash back down to Earth this fall because of intense solar activity dragging it down. Without help, it will meet fiery fate in Earth's atmosphere. So NASA is turning to a first-of-its-kind fix. It's hired a startup company called Catalyst Space to build a three-armed robot to come to the rescue. It's called Link. It will launch as soon as tomorrow over the Pacific. The mission? Chase down the telescope, grab it, and give it a giant boost to raise it to a higher, safer orbit.
27: It has tremendous amounts of maneuverability. Robotic arms to be able to grip onto the frame of a satellite, to be able to push this multi-ton, $500 million satellite back up higher in altitude.
26: The mission came together fast, only 9 months from contract to launch. There's no guarantee it will be successful.
27: A traditional aerospace program like this might take 5 years. And so our job was to put a shot on goal.
26: The Swift telescope may just be the start. The Hubble telescope is also losing altitude. Catalyst says its next generation robot could one day save Hubble.
27: We as a country have been very good at putting things into space. We have companies like SpaceX that are building rockets. But if we're really going to unlock what comes next in space, we have to get good at doing things in space.
3: If the mission is successful, the Swift telescope could be back studying the stars by September.
1: And finally, Princess Kate reaching new heights.
3: Yeah, this is really impressive. The Princess of Wales just completed the Three Peaks Challenge, climbing the three highest mountains in the UK in 24 hours. She finished the trek for charity just over a year after announcing that her cancer was in remission. Prince William and their three kids were waiting to greet her.
1: Kate said she took on the challenge because she's, quote, grateful to be here, to be strong enough to walk those hills. And she said she also wanted to give back. And that cancer charity is actually run by the London Hospital where Kate underwent cancer treatment. Really, I mean, incredible to see her do that.
3: I was going to say, and just really impressive. I mean, clearly the conditions were not perfect.
1: Oh, my
3: there,
1: gosh. So tough to do.
3: Yeah, definitely.
1: Good for her.
3: Glad to see she's also doing well as
1: yeah.
3: well. Well, coming up, the latest action in the World Cup.
1: Plus, the countdown to Wimbledon, what Serena Williams is now saying almost kept her from her big comeback.
3: And later, putting together the perfect menu for your America 250 4th of July blowout, we're getting some tasty tips from America CEO, Chief Entertaining Officer, Jim Laird. You're watching World News Now.
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3: We're back with Canada's winning goal against South Africa in the World Cup. The shot going in, look at that, just moments before the game would have gone to extra time. It was Canada's first ever win in a World Cup knockout round match. The Canadians' next opponent is the winner of today's Netherlands-Morocco match. And Team USA is next in action against Bosnia-Herzegovina Wednesday.
1: And it is a huge day for tennis fans. I'm so excited. First, because the year's third major championship, Wimbledon, is getting underway.
3: And that means Serena Williams is one day closer to getting back on those legendary grass courts in London.
26: Ahead of her remarkable return to Wimbledon, Serena Williams is revealing her big comeback almost didn't happen.
28: I was like, what's wrong with me, Serena? What are you thinking? Like, are you nuts?
26: The 44-year-old says spending time with her kids and her other business ventures were two reasons not to return to pro tennis. The other reason, she says, was the anti-doping testing system in tennis. The rules require players to notify testers where they'll be every day and pick a one-hour window when they promise to be available. Miss that window too many times and the player can be banned. Serena calls the system grueling and unprofessional.
28: So I guess I can't go pick up my kids. It's unprofessional, I think, but I hate it. I think it's necessary, but I should be able to go without having it count as a missed test.
26: The testing agency pushing back, insisting there's flexibility, saying the rules are there to protect players and haven't changed in years. Still, Serena, undeterred. And everyone from fans to fellow tennis pros are celebrating her return.
29: She's so inspiring to everyone.
26: Our Maggie Rooley catching up with 24-time major champion Novak Djokovic, who says Serena has never stopped inspiring others.
29: Two children later, she's, you know, after many years of being absent from the tour, her body, you know, transforming and trying to, you know, be fit and be able to compete with the best players in the world. It's something that is very admirable.
26: As for Djokovic, at 38, with retirement questions following him, he says it's the love of the game that keeps him going.
29: When I was 7, I was constructing this Wimbledon trophy in my room out of the improvised materials that I could find. So that's how much it really means to me.
3: Serena plays her first Wimbledon singles match since 2022 tomorrow, facing 20-year-old Australian Maya Joint. She'll play doubles with her sister Venus on Thursday.
1: And just to run it back of how big of a legend she is, listen to this. She's won 23 women's singles Grand Slam titles in her career, and 7 of them were at Wimbledon. So she is no stranger, as
3: Whoa.
1: We know, to these courts.
3: Oh, yeah. We're excited to see her back in action and also to see her play with her sister,
1: Oh,
3: too.
1: My gosh. I can't wait.
3: Yes. But coming up, the most adorable thing you will see all day. We'll tell you what's going on here.
1: But first, the countdown to America's 250th birthday. America's CEO, Chief Entertaining Officer Tim Laird is showing us how to launch the most patriotic of parties. That's next. You're watching World News Now.
3: That looks good.
1: Mm-hmm.
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34: At the Lebanese border with Syria, I'm James Longman. 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

0: We are counting down to America's biggest birthday since the bicentennial, and who better to show us how to host a blowout 4th of July party for America's 250th birthday than our own chief entertaining officer, Tim Laird. Tim, you know I love seeing you, my friend.
1: Danny, we always love being here with you because it's always a party. We always are having fun, and we're rolling out the red, white, and blue this time. So
0: that's right, not just the red carpet. Where do you want to start?
1: I'm going to start out with my old glory, old fashioned. And I knew when I created this cocktail I wanted to use bourbon because in 1964, Congress said it's a true American spirit. So bourbon it is. Then I went to Buffalo Trace Distillery, who is the world's largest medal winner. I said, what do you have? And I found it. It's Blanton's, and it was America's first single-barrel bourbon. So, and it has honey, a little vanilla, cinnamon. So 2 ounces of that in an ice cube, and an ounce of iced tea. Kind of a nod to the Boston Tea Party,
0: oh,
1: if you will.
0: True.
1: Absolutely. And then 1 ounce of American-made maple simple syrup. So maple syrup, because New England has some good ones. Pennsylvania, we make some great maple syrup here in America. So that goes in. Of course, a cherry garnish. Now with yours, I have iced tea.
0: Ah, the best.
1: I left out the Blanton's, but
0: Thank you.
1: Iced tea and
0: wink, wink.
1: The maple syrup. So there you go. Cheers.
0: Wink, wink, no.
1: A,
0: right?
1: Yeah. 250.
0: I like it.
1: I
0: Thank
1: love
0: you,
1: it.
0: Tim.
1: Love it, love it, love it. Now, here we go. We got a patriotic hot dog display, which I love. These are the blue corn chips. It's the field of blue. Of course, the hot dogs lined up for the stripes. And then for the stars, I just simply press out a little star on cheese, Swiss cheese.
0: Full something.
1: This is put them up there. Boom.
0: 1/5 of what Joey Chestnut will eat.
1: Absolutely. So I just set those out with condiments. Let your guests help themselves. I don't know. Did you ever play with a bottle rocket as a kid?
0: A little bit.
1: So that was my inspiration between my cheese stick bottle rockets, and it's basically mozzarella cheese stick on a skewer, and then for the fuse, I use a little pretzel stick
0: and kind of
1: goes right in there, and that's kind of emulates the fuse. Put them in a little jar. Your guests can serve themselves, and it's a wonderful thing to do. Very easy.
0: Much safer.
1: Absolutely. You can enjoy these inside.
0: Yeah, not flammable. Yeah.
1: And then I've got my red, white, and blue burgers, of course.
0: Oh, that's great.
1: Of course, the blue is the and white is the blue cheese, a tomato, a little Roma tomato, and some sliders. Guests love those things. And again, it's red, white, and blue all the way, including our patriotic popping parfait. And basically, this is what I love about these is you build these ahead of time, and I've got strawberries for the red, a little whipped cream, and blueberries, and on top a little bit of more whipped cream and this popping candy. You remember those things that explode?
0: Yeah.
1: And so I thought, hey, that's like a fireworks dessert. So I thought that's a great thing to have for dessert for everybody to really enjoy. And it really is a nice spread, and it should be fun for America's 250.
0: It's beautiful. I haven't had these in
1: Oh, they're
0: so
1: good.
0: Long.
1: They're good.
0: Would it be bad to talk on television while these are in my mouth?
1: As you're popping? Absolutely.
0: I could open these on television. That'd be even better. What do you plan on doing for the 4th, Tim?
1: Well, right here. Boom. I'd probably enjoy my old glory, old fashioned a little bit. I love that. And I know this is
0: I swear I can do it. I swear. With the strength of my forefathers. All right. Well, we'll cut to break while I keep doing this, Tim.
1: Yep. And
0: oh, cheers. You, my friend. Yeah, cheers.
1: To America's 250.
0: America's 250. Everybody's got multiple books, including this one, which is called The Bourbon Country Cookbook. He's also got That's Entertaining. Our website is WNNfans.com. We'll have more of this for you. And we'll be right back with more World News Now.
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18: I'm trying to be a positive teammate.
19: 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I am selling the building.
16: There's a hole in the ceiling. 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
23: We all know the story of Pompeii, right? What if there's another story to tell here? A story of survival. I'm going to trace real people through this disaster.
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23: This is the story we don't know. So... let's try that again, shall we?
25: 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And Celeste was a child who could have done anything.
26: Celeste is 13. David is 18.
25: This is a tinderbox about to explode.
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31: 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Here's ABC's Lindsay Davis.
32: Pride Month celebrations across the country reach their crescendo with parades filled with music, color, and a message of belonging. In New York, an estimated 75,000 marchers and 2 million spectators. Some parade goers proudly displayed their own stories. Others carried their pets. In Denver, Pride Day was celebrated in every corner of the city. In San Francisco, supporters marched from the Embarcadero to the Civic Center, turning the annual celebration into a powerful show of solidarity.
33: We need to bring a message that says we are human, we are here, and we need to be respected.
32: One participant said it took decades before he felt comfortable celebrating publicly.
34: It took me 50 years to come out of the closet, and I'm not going back. I come every year to Pride to make up for the years I didn't come to Pride.
32: And Washington, D.C.
35: We're all about becoming together in one, whether you're black, you're white, you're Asian, you're Hispanic. It's about coming together in love.
32: Across the country, a day celebrated in solidarity and support and the enduring hope to be seen.
31: So great to see everyone come together.

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26: From ABC News, I'm Wayne Cabot. A top Trump official telling ABC News the U.S. and Iran have now agreed to stop attacking each other, that Iran will let ships go through the Strait of Hormuz, although we haven't heard from Iran after a weekend of fresh fighting. ABC's Selena Wang.
2: The threat level is still substantial, and that's what the United Kingdom Maritime Trade Operations is saying, which tracks security at sea. So what's clear from all of this is that it's going to be very hard to get traffic back to those pre-war levels, given the ongoing strikes that are happening there, as well as the dispute between the U.S. and Iran about what the MOU actually says.
26: There's less wind to fan the flames of so many fires with still zero containment across Utah. Into Colorado, where there's tragedy, ABC's Melissa Adun in Utah.
27: There were several firefighters that were told that were trapped by the fire. They had no chance to escape. It was really difficult for them. And unfortunately, three of them were killed. Two others were hurt when they were trying to battle that blaze. And also Governor Cox from Utah sharing that this is heartbreaking news, calling them three heroes that made the ultimate sacrifice to protect the lives and communities along the Utah-Colorado border.
26: Rare moments of joy for rescuers pulling bodies out of piles of earthquake rubble in Venezuela. ABC's Marcus Moore.
28: They were able to save a man and his son who had been trapped under the rubble for several days. We also saw images of a woman who was rescued with her infant child. And so whenever there's a rescue, obviously, as you can imagine, it's a very emotional moment.
26: 50,000 still missing. Temps of 100 plus expected for tens of millions from the Midwest to the East Coast.
29: We're in for some brutally, brutally hot weather.
26: Succinctly said by New York Governor Kathy Hochul. 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
2: If you're traveling over July 4th week, Thursday the 2nd looks to be the busiest day. ABC's Andrew Dimbert says record numbers are expected despite these high prices.
3: While nearly 5.9 million people are expected to fly, the strongest year-over-year growth is actually coming from other modes of transportation, like cruises, trains, and buses. But driving remains the top choice, with about 85% or so of holiday travelers expected to take a road trip as fuel prices start to cool a bit. Still, the national average for a gallon of gas is up over 61 cents from a year ago. Meanwhile, traffic is expected to start to build in the later part of the week. Thursday could be the worst of it.
2: Can a Democratic Socialist message win nationally? New York City Mayor Zoran Mamdani tells ABC News, yes.
4: What these candidates offer is a vision that extends beyond the midterms. It extends beyond 2028. It speaks to what makes so many of us proud to be Democrats. It speaks to a vision that goes back to a New Deal understanding of what working people deserve. And I'll tell you that for too long, that kind of politics, you can only find it in history books, and we need to bring it back to the present day.
2: On the question of Israel as a Jewish state, he said that any state that privileges one religion over the other is one that I can't tell you I support, whether it be Israel or Saudi Arabia or anywhere else. On the first day of the World Cup knockout round at SoFi Stadium, L.A., Canada sends South Africa packing. The U.S. plays Wednesday against Bosnia-Herzegovina. Wayne Cabot, ABC News.
5: Iran will no longer exist if it keeps launching these attacks. Meanwhile, dramatic new video shows an Israeli attack in Lebanon. Officials say Israel attacked a tunnel used by Iranian-backed Hezbollah fighters. Just hours earlier, Israel and Lebanon had agreed to the framework of a new agreement. All this uncertainty from the Middle East has pushed oil prices higher overnight. But here at home, drivers have seen gas prices come down steadily. Prices have dropped an average of 60 cents per gallon in the last month. The national average is now 3.79, although that is still 85 cents higher than before the war with Iran started. Rena?
6: All right, Karen, thanks so much. The other big story this morning, miracles in the rubble. People rescued alive days after the Venezuela earthquake disaster, as we learn more about the scale of the damage.
7: This morning, time is running out for any survivors buried underneath rubble in Venezuela. 140 search dogs from 21 countries working night and day to find those trapped. New video shows a mother and her 18-day-old newborn pulled from underneath what remained of their apartment building in La Guaira after being trapped for 32 hours, both now in stable condition. The State Department posting this video of American crews helping to pull another mother and her 9-month-old baby to safety, both somehow suffering only minor injuries. And yesterday, 4 days after those pair of powerful earthquakes struck, a father and son pulled from the rubble alive. But the death toll is rising, with nearly 1,500 people now confirmed dead and hundreds of aftershocks jolting the region. An estimated 58,000 buildings were damaged or destroyed. Older buildings and substandard construction leaving this region especially vulnerable. Rescue workers from dozens of countries have been deployed to help. Authorities are now limiting access to the hardest hit areas, saying crowds of volunteers are in some cases getting in the way of the skilled rescue teams trying to reach those still trapped.
6: And UNICEF reports nearly 2 million people are in need of humanitarian aid. The FAA is investigating a close call involving an American Airlines jet at Miami's airport. The pilot was forced to abort takeoff after a business jet crossed the same runway.
8: The incident comes amid what's expected to be a record-breaking July 4th travel period. The FAA is also investigating a cargo plane's low pass over a private airport near Austin, Texas. That plane came within 25 feet of the ground.
6: The bipartisan housing bill is expected to arrive on President Trump's desk today, days after he abruptly canceled plans to sign it. House Speaker Mike Johnson now says he'll send the bill to the president and it will become law. The bill would ban Wall Street investors from buying up single-family homes, and it would ease red tape to promote more construction.
8: We turn now to a risky rescue mission to save a telescope that's set to crash back down to Earth.
7: It's a $30 million gamble to save a $500 million telescope.
9: Nothing like this has ever been flown before.
7: The Swift telescope has been scanning the cosmos for decades, capturing some of the biggest explosions in the universe, like supernovas. But it's now set to crash back down to Earth this fall because of intense solar activity dragging it down. Without help, it will meet fiery fate in Earth's atmosphere. So NASA is turning to a first-of-its-kind fix. It's hired a startup company called Catalyst Space to build a three-armed robot to come to the rescue. It's called Link. It will launch as soon as tomorrow over the Pacific. The mission? Chase down the telescope, grab it, and give it a giant boost to raise it to a higher, safer orbit.
9: It has tremendous amounts of maneuverability. Robotic arms to be able to grip onto the frame of a satellite, to be able to push this multi-ton, $500 million satellite back up higher in altitude.
7: The mission came together fast, only 9 months from contract to launch. There's no guarantee it will be successful.
9: A traditional aerospace program like this might take 5 years. And so our job was to put a shot on goal.
7: The Swift telescope may just be the start. The Hubble telescope is also losing altitude. Catalyst says its next generation robot could one day save Hubble.
9: We as a country have been very good at putting things into space. We have companies like SpaceX that are building rockets. But if we're really going to unlock what comes next in space, we have to get good at doing things in space.
8: If the mission is successful, the Swift telescope could be back studying the stars by September.
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10: Good Monday morning. We're going to be tracking a dangerous heat wave that'll be overspreading the Midwest all the way to the East Coast during the course of this week. Extreme heat warnings, heat advisories extend from Kansas all the way to Massachusetts. More than 100 million Americans affected by some type of heat alert. And no wonder why, right? Temperature's going to be in the 90s this afternoon, but when you combine that with the humidity, it'll feel like 105 Des Moines. How about 109 in Paducah, Kentucky? Same deal on Tuesday, and then that really spreads to the East Coast Wednesday, Thursday into Friday. Meteorologist Jeff Smith, ABC News.
8: Coming up, the disturbing story from a popular resort town.
6: A man is attacked by a crocodile, dragged into the ocean and killed. Witnesses described the terrifying encounter.
8: Also ahead, first responders forming a human chain trying to rescue a woman from this sinking car.
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8: Back now with a wrong-way crash on this Boston highway. An SUV driving against traffic, slamming head-on into a car, killing the other driver. Four others were injured. The accused wrong-way driver is 81 years old and now due in court.
9: Now to the disturbing crocodile attack near a popular hotel right in front of people on the beach.
10: A California couple who witnessed a deadly crocodile attack during their vacation at a Mexican resort is describing the terrifying moments.
11: This truly was the most horrific thing I've ever seen.
10: Officials say a 28-year-old man was on the beach near the Marriott Puerto Vallarta Resort when a crocodile suddenly attacked him, dragging him into the water.
11: You could see the crocodile around his thigh, and when he would turn, you could see how massive the crocodile was.
10: Jamie Yetter and Chris Berry racing to try to help before the man disappeared.
12: The water was very murky. Like when you're in up to your knees, you can't see your feet. And the man was in the water at that point struggling. But there was nothing really on the beach to help him. What we did have from the pool was a life preserver. So threw that to him. But he was in shock.
10: The man's loved one begging for help.
11: She was screaming, "Mi amor, mi amor," and grabbed Chris's arms when he came out of the water, pleading with him to help him.
10: A local media outlet claims this video shows the crocodile after it reappeared on the beach. Authorities say the man's body was recovered the next day. Images show what they say is the crocodile in question being captured. While beaches are not the primary habitat of crocodiles, the resort is near a river and multiple estuaries. The resort did post a warning sign showing a crocodile alongside a jellyfish and manta ray. But those Good Samaritans say the sign is not enough.
12: When you develop a hotel in the middle of an estuary, it's the people's responsibility to keep the people safe.
9: We reached out to the Marriott and have not heard back.
8: Police in Northern Virginia formed a human chain to rescue a woman whose car was sinking in this pond. One officer was heard saying, "It's going down," and that's when they lined up to bring her safely to shore. Later saying the rescue is the result of teamwork, training, and dedication first responders bring every day.
9: Incredible work there. We're glad she's okay.
8: Truly.
9: Coming up, Serena Williams reveals what nearly derailed her comeback.
8: Also ahead, meet the boy who credits his brother for saving his life after a shark attack.
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31: Is this hard to talk about?
32: Yeah.
33: Seattle ground, about to take off. It's going to be crazy. I did a kind of a bad thing.
34: So you hijacked the plane?
33: Yeah.
35: He hasn't flown an airplane before.
36: How did he get that plane in the airplane? How did no one know?
33: You think this thing can do a barrel roll?
37: Try to figure out how to use the autopilot first.
33: Boring.
38: He's going upside
39: holy
38: down.
39: Roll. Holy.
38: Could we cut the cameras?
33: This is probably like jail time for life, huh?
40: No! Hey! Hey! Stop! Stop it! Go away! Go! Enough!
9: A woman in Alberta, Canada, came face to face with a grizzly. She was walking her dog when the bear charged at them. As you could hear, she yelled and grunted until the bear finally ran off. A 12-year-old says his older brother is his hero for saving him after a shark attack in the Bahamas. Parker Roll was swimming off a secluded beach when a large reef shark latched onto his leg. He needed about 1,000 stitches to close his wounds.
41: I didn't really feel it at first because there's just so much adrenaline, but I remember looking down and I just see this head, and this head's well over a foot wide.
42: I immediately took off my swimsuit because I was like, oh, we have to stop that bleeding. I ran over there, wrapped it around his leg, and then picked him up and started carrying him over to the beach.
9: Oh, after that, their boat raced 60 miles back to shore.
8: Now to Wimbledon, getting underway today. Millions eager to watch 44-year-old Serena Williams back in action. But this morning, she's speaking out about what nearly kept her off the court.
43: Ahead of her remarkable return to Wimbledon, Serena Williams is revealing her big comeback almost didn't happen.
44: I was like, what's wrong with me, Serena? What are you thinking? Like, are you nuts?
43: The 44-year-old says spending time with her kids and her other business ventures were two reasons not to return to pro tennis. The other reason, she says, was the anti-doping testing system in tennis. The rules require players to notify testers where they'll be every day and pick a one-hour window when they promise to be available. Miss that window too many times and the player can be banned. Serena calls the system grueling and unprofessional.
44: So I guess I can't go pick up my kids. It's unprofessional, I think, but I hate it. I think it's necessary, but I should be able to go without having it count as a missed test.
43: The testing agency pushing back, insisting there's flexibility, saying the rules are there to protect players and haven't changed in years. Still, Serena, undeterred. And everyone from fans to fellow tennis pros are celebrating her return.
45: She's so inspiring to everyone.
43: Our Maggie Rooley catching up with 24-time major champion Novak Djokovic, who says Serena has never stopped inspiring others.
45: Two children later, she's, you know, after many years of being absent from the tour, her body, you know, transforming and trying to, you know, be fit and be able to compete with the best players in the world. It's something that is very admirable.
43: As for Djokovic, at 38, with retirement questions following him, he says it's a love of the game that keeps him going.
45: When I was 7, I was constructing this Wimbledon trophy in my room out of the improvised materials that I could find. So that's how much it really means to me.
9: Serena plays her first Wimbledon singles match since 2022 tomorrow, and she plays doubles with her sister Venus Thursday.
6: Coming up, history made at the movies this weekend.
9: Plus, why Princess Kate climbed three of the highest mountains in the UK.
7: Welcome back to Yeah, That's a Pepper Thing. First up, we've got Harrison wrapping his Dr. Pepper in a tiny quilt so it feels at home. Oh, how tender. That's a Pepper Thing! And over to Becca, who's whispering affirmations to her can.
46: You're sweet. You're unique. You're the best thing I ever poured over ice.
7: 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It's not a science thing, but it's a Pepper Thing! Why do they all do it? All for that sweet, delicious, truly one-of-a-kind taste of Dr. Pepper. It's a Pepper Thing!
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8: Check the pulse. We begin with new details about Taylor Swift's upcoming wedding to Travis Kelce.
9: Oh, yeah. They're expected to tie the knot here in New York this week. The New York Post reports Stevie Nicks and Tim McGraw will perform.
8: The big event, or at least part of it, is expected to be held at Madison Square Garden for safety and privacy. Plans in Rhode Island were reportedly canceled for security reasons.
9: Singer Ed Sheeran is reportedly on the guest list, but he's in the news for a different reason. He recently crashed a wedding in Chicago. The bride's brother reached out to Sheeran and a DJ friend on social media, and to his surprise, they actually showed up. A witness says the bride was so shocked, she was about to pass out.
8: So cool.
9: All right, next, Princess Kate reaching new heights for a great cause.
8: She just climbed the three highest mountains in the UK in 24 hours for cancer charity.
1: I'm so grateful to be here, to be strong enough to walk these hills. But more importantly, it's to give something back and acknowledge really all the incredible work going on up and down this country.
8: The challenge comes over a year after she announced her cancer was in remission. Next, the hit movie about Michael Jackson just shattered another record.
9: Michael has now raked in $977 million at the worldwide box office. That surpasses Oppenheimer as the highest grossing biopic ever. All right, next, New York Knicks star Jalen Brunson showing up for one of his biggest fans.
8: Law and Order star Mariska Hargitay was courtside at many of the Knicks playoff games, eagerly cheering on Brunson. So to return the favor, Brunson and his wife showed up at Hargitay's solo show on Broadway to cheer her on. Look at that.
9: They are such besties. I love it.
8: Truly star-studded besties. Top headlines next.
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0: ABC News, honored, winner of 8 Emmy Awards for excellence, more than any other news organization, and winner of a prestigious Peabody Award, most honored, most watched. Thank you for making ABC News America's number one news.
1: Checking more top stories, the National Guard is being deployed to help fire crews battle wildfires in Colorado near the Utah border. Three firefighters died after being trapped by flames. Meanwhile, in the East, five people have died in flooding across Kentucky and Tennessee.
2: A U.S. official says the U.S. and Iran have agreed to stop attacks and allow ships to freely pass through the Strait of Hormuz. Negotiations are expected to continue. It follows days of strikes triggered by Iran's attack on a ship.
1: Vladimir Putin now acknowledges Ukrainian airstrikes on Russian energy sites are to blame for gas shortages. Putin says Russia is working to minimize the impact.
2: Bill Maher has received the Mark Twain Prize, the nation's highest award for comedy. He was recognized for not playing to one side of the political aisle. In accepting the prize, he called laughter a truth detector.
1: Today's weather, strong storms possible later in the upper Midwest. Dry once again in the Colorado and Utah wildfire zones.
2: And finally, the French Bulldog with plenty to say.
1: Here's Danny New.
3: If you are traveling to Amsterdam this summer, prepare to possibly be yelled at by this thunderous potato.
4: Is it singing? Is it yelling? Is it talking?
5: Everything.
3: Over the past few years, 12-year-old Sonny the French Bulldog has been picking up millions of views online as he calls a lot of attention to his mom, Mary.
5: He really liked to call the attention also. He knew it, you know, when everyone was looking at him.
3: Mary and her husband are originally from Colombia.
6: Come on, eat it, eat it.
3: And were inspired to adopt Sonny because of Stella in Modern Family, who belonged to the character of fellow Colombian Sofia Vergara.
5: My husband, he always liked Stella.
3: But obviously, Sonny is happy to tell you he's a little different than Stella. However, he actually did not start making these yelling sounds until he was 8 years old. Their first viral video came when they were on a family road trip in the Alps. And, of course, Sonny didn't want to waste his debut when they were alone in the hotel.
5: The town, it was like, it's really small and it was full of people, full. So everyone could hear him making this funny noise.
3: Since then, Sonny has continued to make his opinions heard, especially in traffic. One commenter writing, "I love Sonny. He has so much to say. I just love it." However, for the record,
5: people think that he's always like screaming inside the house 24/7, but he's almost all the time like this.
7: And for the record, guys, there are other examples of French bulldogs who make unique sounds, but I don't know how many of those started when they were in their golden years. So if you have one, maybe be prepared.
1: That's your Good Morning America First Look. 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
1: Right now on Good Morning America First Look, the fire emergency in the West. The National Guard deployed, multiple firefighters killed, and in the East, the deadly flash flood setting up a July 4th holiday week of extreme weather.
2: Dramatic rescues in the rubble 4 days after the earthquake disaster in Venezuela. A mother and her 18-day-old baby saved.
1: A man attacked by a crocodile.
8: ABC News, I'm Wayne Cabot. The U.S. says there's a deal to suspend the attacks across the Mideast and for Iran to allow safe ships to pass safely through the Strait of Hormuz. We've not heard yet from Iran about that. Tragedy hit the western wildfires this weekend when flames trapped three firefighters on the Utah-Colorado border, killing them when two fires converged.
9: Over the weekend, at one point, there was 12 wildfires that were burning at the same time. Utah has been able to get their hands on some of them, so those numbers are going down. But you're also looking at one wildfire that bled into Colorado, and then that one turned deadly. So it is just wildfire after fire sparking across the West.
8: ABC's Melissa Adan in Utah. In the East,
10: we're in for some brutally, brutally hot weather.
8: Triple digits, says New York Governor Kathy Hochul. The summer suffering hits the Midwest and South first. This is ABC News.
1: Evacuate in Utah and Colorado, while on the other side of the country, flash flooding is blamed for at least five deaths in Kentucky and Tennessee. Here's ABC's Lana Moise.
11: This morning, weather extremes turning deadly.
12: So wind plus fire. Not good.
11: At the Utah-Colorado border, three firefighters have been killed, trapped by the fire they were battling.
13: It's the ultimate sacrifice, and we never like to hear when that happens. We take a step back, and we reassess how we're doing things.
11: Widespread drought conditions and gusty winds fueling multiple fires in the region, triggering a state of emergency and a second round of evacuations in some areas. One rancher near Eureka, Utah, describing the scene as apocalyptic. A far different emergency in Kentucky. Flash flooding blamed for at least four deaths.
14: We have been hit really hard, wiping out roads and bridges, and sadly, even taking a handful of lives.
15: I guess it's like kind of scary. Our backyard, it has a lot of like water.
11: With rescues and evacuations in the downpour, this video showing the moment water breaks through a fence. Firefighters pulling a driver to safety in this video posted to social media, and this car floating away in the strong current. A different extreme for parts of the Rockies leading up to the 4th of July. The Georgetown Lake region of Montana bracing for up to 3 feet of snow. But far more Americans are bracing for a dangerous heat wave this holiday week. Heat alerts issued for more than 100 million Americans from Kansas to Massachusetts. Triple digit temps are expected from the Midwest into the Northeast. Overseas, a record heat wave in Europe is now blamed for an estimated 1,300 deaths. Germany reporting its hottest day on record, days after temperatures in France topped 110 degrees. Back in Utah, cooler temperatures and lighter winds helped some fire crews yesterday, and some evacuation orders were lifted. Sophie, Rena.
1: Lionel, thank you. A major development from the Middle East. A U.S. official confirms the U.S. and Iran have agreed to stop airstrikes after a weekend of back-and-forth attacks, which threatened to put any long-term deal between the two countries in jeopardy. ABC's Karen Hua has the details. Karen, good morning.
16: Hey, Sophie, good morning. That U.S. official says both sides have agreed to stop attacks and negotiations could resume as soon as tomorrow. Just yesterday, Iran launched a series of missiles and drones at American military sites in the Middle East, from Bahrain to Kuwait. This after the U.S. struck multiple targets inside Iran. And those U.S. attacks were in response to Iran hitting an oil tanker in the Strait of Hormuz. All this risking the ongoing ceasefire. President Trump threatened to escalate the war again, warning that Iran will no longer exist if it keeps launching these attacks. Meanwhile, dramatic new video shows an Israeli attack in Lebanon. Officials say Israel attacked a tunnel used by Iranian-backed Hezbollah fighters. Just hours earlier, Israel and Lebanon had agreed to the framework of a new agreement. All this uncertainty from the Middle East has pushed oil prices higher overnight. But here at home, drivers have seen gas prices come down steadily. Prices have dropped an average of 60 cents per gallon in the last month. The national average is now $3.79, although that is still 85 cents higher than before the war with Iran started. Rena?
17: All right, Karen, thanks so much. The other big story this morning, miracles in the rubble. People rescued alive days after the Venezuela earthquake disaster, as we learn more about the scale of the damage.
18: This morning, time is running out for any survivors buried underneath rubble in Venezuela. 140 search dogs from 21 countries working night and day to find those trapped. New video shows a mother and her 18-day-old newborn pulled from underneath what remained of their apartment building in La Guaira after being trapped for 32 hours, both now in stable condition. The State Department posting this video of American crews helping to pull another mother and her nine-month-old baby to safety, both somehow suffering only minor injuries. And yesterday, 4 days after those pair of powerful earthquakes struck, a father and son pulled from the rubble alive. But the death toll is rising, with nearly 1,500 people now confirmed dead and hundreds of aftershocks jolting the region. An estimated 58,000 buildings were damaged or destroyed. Older buildings and substandard construction leaving this region especially vulnerable. Rescue workers from dozens of countries have been deployed to help. Authorities are now limiting access to the hardest hit areas, saying crowds of volunteers are in some cases getting in the way of the skilled rescue teams trying to reach those still trapped.
17: And UNICEF reports nearly 2 million people are in need of humanitarian aid. The FAA is investigating a close call involving an American Airlines jet at Miami's airport. The pilot was forced to abort takeoff after a business jet crossed the same runway. The incident comes amid what's expected to be a record-breaking July 4th travel period. The FAA is also investigating a cargo plane's low pass over a private airport near Austin, Texas. That plane came within 25 feet of the ground. The bipartisan housing bill is expected to arrive on President Trump's desk today, days after he abruptly canceled plans to sign it. House Speaker Mike Johnson now says he'll send the bill to the president and it will become law. The bill would ban Wall Street investors from buying up single-family homes and it would ease red tape to promote more construction. We turn now to a risky rescue mission to save a telescope that's set to crash back down to Earth.
19: It's a $30 million gamble to save a $500 million telescope.
20: Nothing like this has ever been flown before.
19: The Swift telescope has been scanning the cosmos for decades, capturing some of the biggest explosions in the universe, like supernovas. But it's now set to crash back down to Earth this fall because of intense solar activity dragging it down. Without help, it will meet fiery fate in Earth's atmosphere. So NASA is turning to a first-of-its-kind fix. It's hired a startup company called Catalyst Space to build a three-armed robot to come to the rescue. It's called Link. It will launch as soon as tomorrow over the Pacific. The mission? Chase down the telescope, grab it, and give it a giant boost to raise it to a higher, safer orbit.
20: It has tremendous amounts of maneuverability. Robotic arms to be able to grip onto the frame of a satellite, to be able to push this multi-ton, $500 million satellite back up higher in altitude.
19: The mission came together fast, only 9 months from contract to launch. There's no guarantee it will be successful.
20: A traditional aerospace program like this might take 5 years. And so our job was to put a shot on goal.
19: The Swift telescope may just be the start. The Hubble telescope is also losing altitude. Catalyst says its next generation robot could one day save Hubble.
20: We as a country have been very good at putting things into space. We have companies like SpaceX that are building rockets. But if we're really going to unlock what comes next in space, we have to get good at doing things in space.
17: If the mission is successful, the Swift telescope could be back studying the stars by September. Time now for your Monday weather.
21: Good Monday morning. We're going to be tracking a dangerous heat wave that'll be overspreading the Midwest all the way to the East Coast during the course of this week. Extreme heat warnings, heat advisories extend from Kansas all the way to Massachusetts. More than 100 million Americans affected by some type of heat alert. And no wonder why, right? Temperature's going to be in the 90s this afternoon, but when you combine that with the humidity, it'll feel like 105 Des Moines. How about 109 in Paducah, Kentucky? Same deal on Tuesday, and then that really spreads to the East Coast Wednesday, Thursday into Friday. Meteorologist Jeff Smith, ABC News.
17: Coming up, the disturbing story from a popular resort town. A man is attacked by a crocodile, dragged into the ocean, and killed. Witnesses describe the terrifying encounter. Also ahead, first responders forming a human chain trying to rescue a woman from this sinking car.
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8: Traveling with the president in Beijing for his historic summit with Chinese President Xi. I'm Mary Bruce. 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
9: Back now with a wrong-way crash on this Boston highway. An SUV driving against traffic, slamming head-on into a car, killing the other driver. Four others were injured. The accused wrong-way driver is 81 years old and now due in court.
10: Now to the disturbing crocodile attack near a popular hotel right in front of people on the beach.
11: A California couple who witnessed a deadly crocodile attack during their vacation at a Mexican resort is describing the terrifying moments.
12: This truly was the most horrific thing I've ever seen.
11: Officials say a 28-year-old man was on the beach near the Marriott Puerto Vallarta Resort when a crocodile suddenly attacked him, dragging him into the water.
12: You could see the crocodile around his thigh, and when he would turn, you could see how massive the crocodile was.
11: Jamie Yetter and Chris Berry racing to try to help before the man disappeared.
13: The water was very murky. Like when you're in up to your knees, you can't see your feet. And the man was in the water at that point struggling. But there was nothing really on the beach to help him. What we did have from the pool was a life preserver, so threw that to him. But he was in shock.
11: The man's loved one begging for help.
12: She was screaming, "Mi amor, mi amor," and grabbed Chris's arms when he came out of the water, pleading with him to help him.
11: A local media outlet claims this video shows the crocodile after it reappeared on the beach. Authorities say the man's body was recovered the next day. Images show what they say is the crocodile in question being captured. While beaches are not the primary habitat of crocodiles, the resort is near a river and multiple estuaries. The resort did post a warning sign showing a crocodile alongside a jellyfish and manta ray. But those Good Samaritans say the sign is not enough.
13: When you develop a hotel in the middle of an estuary, it's the people's responsibility to keep the people safe.
10: We reached out to the Marriott and have not heard back.
9: Police in Northern Virginia formed a human chain to rescue a woman whose car was sinking in this pond. One officer was heard saying it's going down, and that's when they lined up to bring her safely to shore. Later saying the rescue is the result of teamwork, training, and dedication first responders bring every day.
10: Incredible work there. We're glad she's okay.
9: Truly.
10: Coming up, Serena Williams reveals what nearly derailed her comeback.
9: Also ahead, meet the boy who credits his brother for saving his life after a shark attack.
14: Welcome back to Yeah, That's a Pepper Thing. First up, we've got Harrison wrapping his Dr. Pepper in a tiny quilt so it feels at home. Oh, how tender. That's a Pepper Thing! And over to Becca, who's whispering affirmations to her can.
15: You're sweet. You're unique. You're the best thing I ever poured over ice.
14: She swears it makes it taste better. It's not a science thing, but it's a Pepper Thing! Why do they all do it? All for that sweet, delicious, truly one-of-a-kind taste of Dr. Pepper. It's a Pepper Thing!
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32: Is this hard to talk about?
33: Yeah.
34: Seattle ground, about to take off. It's going to be crazy. I did a kind of a bad thing.
35: So you hijacked the plane?
34: Yeah.
36: He hasn't flown an airplane before.
37: How did he get that plane in the airplane? How did no one know?
34: You think this thing can do a barrel roll?
38: Trying to figure out how to use the autopilot first.
34: Boring.
39: He's going upside
40: holy
39: down.
40: Holy
41: Can we cut the cameras?
34: This is probably like jail time for life, huh?
42: No! Hey! Hey! Stop! Stop it! Go away! Go! Enough!
9: A woman in Alberta, Canada, came face to face with a grizzly. She was walking her dog when the bear charged at them. As you could hear, she yelled and grunted until the bear finally ran off.
10: A 12-year-old says his older brother is his hero for saving him after a shark attack in the Bahamas. Parker Roll was swimming off a secluded beach when a large reef shark latched onto his leg. He needed about 1,000 stitches to close his wounds.
43: I didn't really feel it at first because there's just so much adrenaline, but I remember looking down and I just see this head, and this head's well over a foot wide.
44: I immediately took off my swimsuit because I was like, oh, we have to stop that bleeding. I ran over there, wrapped it around his leg, and then picked him up and started carrying him over to the beach.
10: Oh, after that, their boat raced 60 miles back to shore.
9: Now to Wimbledon, getting underway today. Millions eager to watch 44-year-old Serena Williams back in action. But this morning, she's speaking out about what nearly kept her off the court.
45: Ahead of her remarkable return to Wimbledon, Serena Williams is revealing her big comeback almost didn't happen.
46: I was like, what's wrong with me, Serena? What are you thinking? Like, are you nuts?
45: The 44-year-old says spending time with her kids and her other business ventures were two reasons not to return to pro tennis. The other reason, she says, was the anti-doping testing system in tennis. The rules require players to notify testers where they'll be every day and pick a one-hour window when they promise to be available. Miss that window too many times and the player can be banned. Serena calls the system grueling and unprofessional.
46: So I guess I can't go pick up my kids. It's unprofessional, I think, but I hate it. I think it's necessary, but I should be able to go without having it count as a missed test.
45: The testing agency pushing back, insisting there's flexibility, saying the rules are there to protect players and haven't changed in years. Still, Serena, undeterred. And everyone from fans to fellow tennis pros are celebrating her return.
47: She's so inspiring to everyone.
45: Our Maggie Rooley catching up with 24-time major champion Novak Djokovic, who says Serena has never stopped inspiring others.
47: Two children later, she's, you know, after many years of being absent from the tour, her body, you know, transforming and trying to, you know, be fit and be able to compete with the best players in the world. It's something that is very admirable.
45: As for Djokovic, at 38, with retirement questions following him, he says it's the love of the game that keeps him going.
47: When I was 7, I was constructing this Wimbledon trophy in my room out of the improvised materials that I could find. So that's how much it really means to me.
9: Serena plays her first Wimbledon singles match since 2022 tomorrow, and she plays doubles with her sister Venus Thursday.
10: Coming up, history made at the movies this weekend. Plus, why Princess Kate climbed three of the highest mountains in the UK.
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9: Check the pulse. We begin with new details about Taylor Swift's upcoming wedding to Travis Kelce.
10: Oh, yeah. They're expected to tie the knot here in New York this week. The New York Post reports Stevie Nicks and Tim McGraw will perform.
9: The big event, or at least part of it, is expected to be held at Madison Square Garden for safety and privacy. Plans in Rhode Island were reportedly canceled for security reasons.
10: Singer Ed Sheeran is reportedly on the guest list, but he's in the news for a different reason. He recently crashed a wedding in Chicago. The bride's brother reached out to Sheeran and a DJ friend on social media, and to his surprise, they actually showed up. A witness says the bride was so shocked, she was about to pass out.
9: All right,
10: next, Princess Kate reaching new heights for a great cause.
9: She just climbed the three highest mountains in the UK in 24 hours for cancer charity.
2: I'm so grateful to be here, to be strong enough to walk these hills. But more importantly, it's to give something back and acknowledge really all the incredible work going on up and down this country.
9: The challenge comes over a year after she announced her cancer was in remission. Next, the hit movie about Michael Jackson just shattered another record.
10: Michael has now raked in $977 million at the worldwide box office. That surpasses Oppenheimer as the highest grossing biopic ever. All right, next, New York Knicks star Jalen Brunson showing up for one of his biggest fans.
9: Law & Order star Mariska Hargitay was courtside at many of the Knicks playoff games, eagerly cheering on Brunson. So to return the favor, Brunson and his wife showed up at Hargitay's solo show on Broadway to cheer her on. Look at that.
10: They are such besties. I love it.
9: Truly star-studded besties. Top headlines next.
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2: Prepare to possibly be yelled at by this thunderous potato.
3: Is it singing? Is it yelling? Is it talking?
4: Everything. Everything.
2: Over the past few years, 12-year-old Sonny the French Bulldog has been picking up millions of views online as he calls a lot of attention to his mom, Mary.
4: He really liked to call the attention also. He knew it, you know, when everyone was looking at him.
2: Mary and her husband are originally from Colombia.
5: Come on, eat it. Eat it.
2: And were inspired to adopt Sonny because of Stella in Modern Family, who belonged to the character of fellow Colombian Sofia Vergara.
4: My husband, he always liked Stella.
2: But obviously, Sonny is happy to tell you he's a little different than Stella. However, he actually did not start making these yelling sounds until he was 8 years old. Their first viral video came when they were on a family road trip in the Alps. And, of course, Sonny didn't want to waste his debut when they were alone in the hotel.
4: The town, it was like, it's really small and it was full of people, full. So everyone could hear him making this funny noise.
2: Since then, Sonny has continued to make his opinions heard, especially in traffic. One commenter writing, "I love Sonny. He has so much to say. I just love it." However, for the record,
4: people think that he's always like screaming inside the house 24/7, but he's almost all the time like this.
2: And for the record, guys, there are other examples of French bulldogs who make unique sounds, but I don't know how many of those started when they were in their golden years. So if you have one, maybe be prepared.
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8: From ABC News, I'm Sherry Preston. Fire and rain hammering parts of the country and turning deadly. First out west, where wildfires have been racing across parts of the Four Corners region. Evacuations ordered in Utah and Colorado. ABC's Melissa Adan is in Utah and says firefighters have been killed.
9: There were several firefighters that were told that were trapped by the fire. They had no chance to escape. It was really difficult for them. And unfortunately, three of them were killed. Two others were hurt when they were trying to battle that blaze.
8: In Kentucky and Tennessee, more rain falling. The flooding now blamed for at least five deaths. Pastor Jesse Lanehart says floodwaters took his church away in Richmond, Kentucky.
10: It was bad because I tried to come down and check, and I couldn't even make it halfway down here. And by the time I turned around and went back, I was getting in pretty bad shape myself, rain-wise, you know, on the creek.
8: That summer heat being turned up across large parts of the country from the southwest and extending later this week into the northeast. Search and rescue teams still hunting for any survivors after the deadly back-to-back earthquakes in Venezuela. ABC's Marcus Moore at the foreign desk says it's a daunting job.
11: Some 60,000 buildings have either been damaged or destroyed because of these earthquakes. That's according to satellite data that was collected by researchers at Oregon State University. And it does give you a sense of the enormity of all of this. We don't know exactly how many people may be underneath the rubble.
8: The death toll, over 1,400 people. U.S. officials now say that Iran agreed to the latest back-and-forth attacks.
12: Just yesterday, Iran launched a series of missiles and drones at American military sites in the Middle East, from Bahrain to Kuwait. This after the U.S. struck multiple targets inside Iran. And those U.S. attacks were in response to Iran hitting an oil tanker in the Strait of Hormuz. All this risking the ongoing ceasefire.
8: ABC's Karen Hua. Peace talks could resume tomorrow. You're listening to ABC News.
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1: One person under arrest after an electric three-wheeler suddenly raced into a crowd in a New York City park. ABC's Lucy Yang's in Brooklyn.
2: A three-wheel motorized bike went into a crowded park, leaving four in critical condition, five others in stable. The driver is also in stable, and we're told one of the victims is a 73-year-old man.
1: Witnesses say people were hit so hard they flew through the air. Vladimir Putin now admitting Ukrainian airstrikes have led to fuel shortages in Russia. A climb for charity in Great Britain. Princess Kate taking on the three highest spots in the nation.
3: Kate Middleton climbed these three high peaks in 24 hours, 10,000 vertical feet total, raising money for holistic cancer treatment.
4: Lots of people have asked me why I'm doing this challenge, and partly it's personal. I'm so grateful to be here, to be strong enough to walk these hills. But more importantly, it's to give something back.
3: The princess says she knows personally how difficult the challenge is for those living with cancer and for those who have survived it. Wayne Cabot, ABC News.
1: NASA is getting ready for a rescue mission in space. The $500 million Swift telescope, which has been scanning the heavens for decades, is at risk of burning up in the Earth's atmosphere. As soon as tomorrow, a robot may be launched to grab it and boost the telescope back up into a higher, safer orbit. I'm Sherry Preston, ABC News.
5: Iran will no longer exist if it keeps launching these attacks. Meanwhile, dramatic new video shows an Israeli attack in Lebanon. Officials say Israel attacked a tunnel used by Iranian-backed Hezbollah fighters. Just hours earlier, Israel and Lebanon had agreed to the framework of a new agreement. All this uncertainty from the Middle East has pushed oil prices higher overnight. But here at home, drivers have seen gas prices come down steadily. Prices have dropped an average of 60 cents per gallon in the last month. The national average is now $3.79, although that is still 85 cents higher than before the war with Iran started. Rena?
6: All right, Karen, thanks so much. The other big story this morning, miracles in the rubble. People rescued alive days after the Venezuela earthquake disaster, as we learn more about the scale of the damage.
7: This morning, time is running out for any survivors buried underneath rubble in Venezuela. 140 search dogs from 21 countries working night and day to find those trapped. New video shows a mother and her 18-day-old newborn pulled from underneath what remained of their apartment building in La Guaira after being trapped for 32 hours, both now in stable condition. The State Department posting this video of American crews helping to pull another mother and her nine-month-old baby to safety, both somehow suffering only minor injuries. And yesterday, 4 days after those pair of powerful earthquakes struck, a father and son pulled from the rubble alive. But the death toll is rising, with nearly 1,500 people now confirmed dead and hundreds of aftershocks jolting the region. An estimated 58,000 buildings were damaged or destroyed. Older buildings and substandard construction leaving this region especially vulnerable. Rescue workers from dozens of countries have been deployed to help. Authorities are now limiting access to the hardest hit areas, saying crowds of volunteers are in some cases getting in the way of the skilled rescue teams trying to reach those still trapped.
6: And UNICEF reports nearly 2 million people are in need of humanitarian aid. The FAA is investigating a close call involving an American Airlines jet at Miami's airport. The pilot was forced to abort takeoff after a business jet crossed the same runway. The incident comes amid what's expected to be a record-breaking July 4th travel period. The FAA is also investigating a cargo plane's low pass over a private airport near Austin, Texas. That plane came within 25 feet of the ground. The bipartisan housing bill is expected to arrive on President Trump's desk today, days after he abruptly canceled plans to sign it. House Speaker Mike Johnson now says he'll send the bill to the president and it will become law. The bill would ban Wall Street investors from buying up single-family homes and it would ease red tape to promote more construction.
8: We turn now to a risky rescue mission to save a telescope that's set to crash back down to Earth.
7: It's a $30 million gamble to save a $500 million telescope.
9: Nothing like this has ever been flown before.
7: The Swift telescope has been scanning the cosmos for decades, capturing some of the biggest explosions in the universe, like supernovas. But it's now set to crash back down to Earth this fall because of intense solar activity dragging it down. Without help, it will meet fiery fate in Earth's atmosphere. So NASA is turning to a first-of-its-kind fix. It's hired a startup company called Catalyst Space to build a three-armed robot to come to the rescue. It's called Link. It will launch as soon as tomorrow over the Pacific. The mission? Chase down the telescope, grab it, and give it a giant boost to raise it to a higher, safer orbit.
9: It has tremendous amounts of maneuverability. Robotic arms to be able to grip onto the frame of a satellite, to be able to push this multi-ton, $500 million satellite back up higher in altitude.
7: The mission came together fast, only 9 months from contract to launch. There's no guarantee it will be successful.
9: A traditional aerospace program like this might take 5 years. And so our job was to put a shot on goal.
7: The Swift telescope may just be the start. The Hubble telescope is also losing altitude. Catalyst says its next generation robot could one day save Hubble.
9: We as a country have been very good at putting things into space. We have companies like SpaceX that are building rockets. But if we're really going to unlock what comes next in space, we have to get good at doing things in space.
5: If the mission is successful, the Swift telescope could be back studying the stars by September.
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10: Good Monday morning. We're going to be tracking a dangerous heat wave that'll be overspreading the Midwest all the way to the East Coast during the course of this week. Extreme heat warnings, heat advisories extend from Kansas all the way to Massachusetts. More than 100 million Americans affected by some type of heat alert. And no wonder why, right? Temperature's going to be in the 90s this afternoon, but when you combine that with the humidity, it'll feel like 105 Des Moines. How about 109 in Paducah, Kentucky? Same deal on Tuesday, and then that really spreads to the East Coast Wednesday, Thursday into Friday. Meteorologist Jeff Smith, ABC News.
5: Coming up, the disturbing story from a popular resort town.
6: A man is attacked by a crocodile, dragged into the ocean and killed. Witnesses describe the terrifying encounter.
5: Also ahead, first responders forming a human chain trying to rescue a woman from this sinking car.
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5: Back now with a wrong-way crash on this Boston highway. An SUV driving against traffic, slamming head-on into a car, killing the other driver. Four others were injured. The accused wrong-way driver is 81 years old and now due in court.
6: Now to the disturbing crocodile attack near a popular hotel right in front of people on the beach.
7: A California couple who witnessed a deadly crocodile attack during their vacation at a Mexican resort is describing the terrifying moments.
15: This truly was the most horrific thing I've ever seen.
7: Officials say a 28-year-old man was on the beach near the Marriott Puerto Vallarta Resort when a crocodile suddenly attacked him, dragging him into the water.
15: You could see the crocodile around his thigh, and when he would turn, you could see how massive the crocodile was.
7: Jamie Yetter and Chris Berry racing to try to help before the man disappeared.
16: The water was very murky. Like when you're in up to your knees, you can't see your feet. And the man was in the water at that point struggling. There was nothing really on the beach to help him. What we did have from the pool was a life preserver, so threw that to him. But he was in shock.
7: The man's loved one begging for help.
15: She was screaming, "Mi amor, mi amor," and grabbed Chris's arms when he came out of the water, pleading with him to help him.
7: A local media outlet claims this video shows the crocodile after it reappeared on the beach. Authorities say the man's body was recovered the next day. Images show what they say is the crocodile in question being captured. While beaches are not the primary habitat of crocodiles, the resort is near a river and multiple estuaries. The resort did post a warning sign showing a crocodile alongside a jellyfish and manta ray. But those Good Samaritans say the sign is not enough.
16: When you develop a hotel in the middle of an estuary, it's the people's responsibility to keep the people safe.
6: We reached out to the Marriott and have not heard back.
17: Police in Northern Virginia formed a human chain to rescue a woman whose car was sinking in this pond. One officer was heard saying, "It's going down," and that's when they lined up to bring her safely to shore. Later saying the rescue is the result of teamwork, training, and dedication first responders bring every day.
6: Incredible work there. We're glad she's okay.
17: Truly.
6: Coming up, Serena Williams reveals what nearly derailed her comeback.
17: Also ahead, meet the boy who credits his brother for saving his life after a shark attack.
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30: Is this hard to talk about?
31: Yeah.
32: Seattle ground. It's about to take off. It's going to be crazy. I did a kind of a bad thing.
33: So you hijacked the plane?
32: Yeah.
34: He hasn't flown an airplane before.
35: How did he get that plane in the airplan? How did no one know?
32: You think this thing can do a barrel roll?
36: Trying to figure out how to use the autopilot first.
32: Boring.
37: He's going upside down.
38: Holy
0: Can we cut the cameras?
1: This is probably like jail time for life, huh?
2: No! Hey! Hey! Stop! Stop it! Go away! Go! Enough!
17: A woman in Alberta, Canada, came face to face with a grizzly. She was walking her dog when the bear charged at them. As you could hear, she yelled and grunted until the bear finally ran off.
6: A 12-year-old says his older brother is his hero for saving him after a shark attack in the Bahamas. Parker Roll was swimming off a secluded beach when a large reef shark latched onto his leg. He needed about 1,000 stitches to close his wounds.
3: I didn't really feel it at first because there's just so much adrenaline, but I remember looking down and I just see this head, and this head's well over a foot wide.
4: I immediately took off my swimsuit because I was like, oh, we have to stop that bleeding. I ran over there, wrapped it around his leg, and then picked him up and started carrying him over to the beach.
6: Oh, after that, their boat raced 60 miles back to shore.
17: Now to Wimbledon, getting underway today. Millions eager to watch 44-year-old Serena Williams back in action. But this morning, she's speaking out about what nearly kept her off the court.
5: Ahead of her remarkable return to Wimbledon, Serena Williams is revealing her big comeback almost didn't happen.
7: I was like, what's wrong with me, Serena? What are you thinking? Like, are you nuts?
5: The 44-year-old says spending time with her kids and her other business ventures were two reasons not to return to pro tennis. The other reason, she says, was the anti-doping testing system in tennis. The rules require players to notify testers where they'll be every day and pick a one-hour window when they promise to be available. Miss that window too many times and the player can be banned. Serena calls the system grueling and unprofessional.
7: So I guess I can't go pick up my kids. It's unprofessional, I think, but I hate it. I think it's necessary, but I should be able to go without having it count as a missed test.
5: The testing agency pushing back, insisting there's flexibility, saying the rules are there to protect players and haven't changed in years. Still, Serena, undeterred. And everyone from fans to fellow tennis pros are celebrating her return.
8: She's so inspiring to everyone.
5: Our Maggie Rooley catching up with 24-time major champion Novak Djokovic, who says Serena has never stopped inspiring others.
8: Two children later, she's, you know, after many years of being absent from the tour, her body, you know, transforming and trying to, you know, be fit and be able to compete with the best players in the world. It's something that is very admirable.
5: As for Djokovic, at 38, with retirement questions following him, he says it's a love of the game that keeps him going.
8: When I was 7, I was constructing this Wimbledon trophy in my room out of the improvised materials that I could find. So that's how much it really means to me.
17: Serena plays her first Wimbledon singles match since 2022 tomorrow, and she plays doubles with her sister Venus Thursday.
6: Coming up, history made at the movies this weekend.
17: Plus, why Princess Kate climbed three of the highest mountains in the UK.
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17: Time to check the pulse. We begin with new details about Taylor Swift's upcoming wedding to Travis Kelce.
6: Oh, yeah. They're expected to tie the knot here in New York this week. The New York Post reports Stevie Nicks and Tim McGraw will perform.
17: The big event, or at least part of it, is expected to be held at Madison Square Garden for safety and privacy. Plans in Rhode Island were reportedly canceled for security reasons.
6: Singer Ed Sheeran is reportedly on the guest list, but he's in the news for a different reason. He recently crashed a wedding in Chicago. The bride's brother reached out to Sheeran and a DJ friend on social media, and to his surprise, they actually showed up. A witness says the bride was so shocked, she was about to pass out.
0: So cool.
6: All right, next, Princess Kate reaching new heights for a great cause.
10: She just climbed the three highest mountains in the UK in 24 hours for cancer charity.
11: I'm so grateful to be here, to be strong enough to walk these hills. But more importantly, it's to give something back and acknowledge really all the incredible work going on up and down this country.
10: The challenge comes over a year after she announced her cancer was in remission. Next, the hit movie about Michael Jackson just shattered another record.
6: Michael has now raked in $977 million at the worldwide box office. That surpasses Oppenheimer as the highest grossing biopic ever. All right, next, New York Knicks star Jalen Brunson showing up for one of his biggest fans.
10: Law and Order star Mariska Hargitay was courtside at many of the Knicks playoff games, eagerly cheering on Brunson. So to return the favor, Brunson and his wife showed up at Hargitay's solo show on Broadway to cheer her on. Look at that.
6: They are such besties. I love it.
10: Truly star-studded besties. Top headlines next.
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25: Does anyone else hear that?
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10: Checking more top stories. The National Guard is being deployed to help fire crews battle wildfires in Colorado near the Utah border. Three firefighters died after being trapped by flames. Meanwhile, in the east, five people have died in flooding across Kentucky and Tennessee.
6: A U.S. official says the U.S. and Iran have agreed to stop attacks and allow ships to freely pass through the Strait of Hormuz. Negotiations are expected to continue. It follows days of strikes triggered by Iran's attack on a ship.
10: Vladimir Putin now acknowledges Ukrainian airstrikes on Russian energy sites are to blame for gas shortages. Putin says Russia is working to minimize the impact.
6: Bill Maher has received the Mark Twain Prize, the nation's highest award for comedy. He was recognized for not playing to one side of the political aisle. In accepting the prize, he called laughter a truth detector.
10: Today's weather, strong storms possible later in the upper Midwest. Dry once again in the Colorado and Utah wildfire zones.
6: And finally, the French bulldog with plenty to say.
10: Here's Danny New.
0: If you are traveling to Amsterdam this summer, prepare to possibly be yelled at by this thunderous potato.
1: Is it singing? Is it yelling? Is it talking?
2: Everything. Everything.
0: Over the past few years, 12-year-old Sonny the French Bulldog has been picking up millions of views online as he calls a lot of attention to his mom, Mary.
2: He really liked to call the attention also. He knew it, you know, when everyone was looking at him.
0: Mary and her husband are originally from Colombia.
2: Come on, eat it, eat it.
0: And were inspired to adopt Sonny because of Stella in Modern Family, who belonged to the character of fellow Colombian Sofia Vergara.
2: My husband, he always liked Stella.
0: But obviously, Sonny is happy to tell you he's a little different than Stella. However, he actually did not start making these yelling sounds until he was 8 years old. Their first viral video came when they were on a family road trip in the Alps. And, of course, Sonny didn't want to waste his debut when they were alone in the hotel.
2: The town, it was like, it's really small and it was full of people, full. So everyone could hear him making this funny noise.
0: Since then, Sonny has continued to make his opinions heard, especially in traffic. One commenter writing, "I love Sonny. He has so much to say. I just love it." However, for the record,
2: people think that he's always like screaming inside the house 24/7, but he's almost all the time like this.
3: And for the record, guys, there are other examples of French bulldogs who make unique sounds, but I don't know how many of those started when they were in their golden years. So if you have one, maybe be prepared.
6: That's your Good Morning America first look. Have a great day.
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10: Right now on Good Morning America First Look, the fire emergency in the West. The National Guard deployed, multiple firefighters killed, and in the East, the deadly flash flood setting up a July 4th holiday week of extreme weather.
6: Dramatic rescues in the rubble 4 days after the earthquake disaster in Venezuela. A mother and her 18-day-old baby saved.
10: A man attacked by a crocodile near...
4: ABC News. I'm Sherry Preston. Heat and drought conditions fueling western wildfires. Three Colorado firefighters killed at the Utah-Colorado border. Here's ABC's Elizabeth Schulze.
5: Over the weekend, at one point, there was 12 wildfires that were burning at the same time. Utah has been able to get their hands on some of them, so those numbers are going down. But you're also looking at one wildfire that bled into Colorado, and then that one turned deadly. So it is just wildfire after fire sparking across the West.
4: Kentucky Governor Andy Beshear declaring a state of emergency in his state amid torrential downpours and flooding. Extreme heat in the central part of the country today. Those temperatures headed further east this week. Iran again launching drone and missile attacks targeted Bahrain and Kuwait following U.S. airstrikes that Iran said threatened continued peace talks. The first knockout victory match in the World Cup goes to Canada, who defeated South Africa in the final seconds of the game. It's Canada's first trip to the World Cup round of 16 ever.
10: In Utah and Colorado, while on the other side of the country, flash flooding is blamed for at least 5 deaths in Kentucky and Tennessee. Here's ABC's Lana Moise.
7: This morning, weather extremes turning deadly.
8: So wind plus fire. Not good.
7: At the Utah-Colorado border, three firefighters have been killed, trapped by the fire they were battling.
9: It's the ultimate sacrifice, and we never like to hear when that happens. We take a step back and we reassess how we're doing things.
7: Widespread drought conditions and gusty winds fueling multiple fires in the region, triggering a state of emergency and a second round of evacuations in some areas. One rancher near Eureka, Utah, describing the scene as apocalyptic. A far different emergency in Kentucky. Flash flooding blamed for at least 4 deaths.
11: We have been hit really hard, wiping out roads and bridges and sadly, even taking a handful of lives.
12: I guess it's like kind of scary. Our backyard, it has a lot of like water.
7: With rescues and evacuations in the downpour, this video showing the moment water breaks through a fence, firefighters pulling a driver to safety in this video posted to social media, and this car floating away in the strong current. A different extreme for parts of the Rockies leading up to the 4th of July. The Georgetown Lake region of Montana bracing for up to 3 feet of snow. But far more Americans are bracing for a dangerous heat wave this holiday week. Heat alerts issued for more than 100 million Americans from Kansas to Massachusetts. Triple-digit temps are expected from the Midwest into the Northeast. Overseas, a record heat wave in Europe is now blamed for an estimated 1,300 deaths. Germany reporting its hottest day on record, days after temperatures in France topped 110 degrees. Back in Utah, cooler temperatures and lighter winds helped some fire crews yesterday, and some evacuation orders were lifted. Sophie, Rena.
10: Lionel, thank you. A major development from the Middle East. A U.S. official confirms the U.S. and Iran have agreed to stop airstrikes after a weekend of back-and-forth attacks, which threatened to put any long-term deal between the two countries in jeopardy. ABC's Karen Hua has the details. Karen, good morning.
13: Hey, Sophie, good morning. That U.S. official says both sides have agreed to stop attacks and negotiations could resume as soon as tomorrow. Just yesterday, Iran launched a series of missiles and drones at American military sites in the Middle East, from Bahrain to Kuwait. This after the U.S. struck multiple targets inside Iran. And those U.S. attacks were in response to Iran hitting an oil tanker in the Strait of Hormuz. All this risking the ongoing ceasefire. President Trump threatened to escalate the war again, warning that Iran will no longer exist if it keeps launching these attacks. Meanwhile, dramatic new video shows an Israeli attack in Lebanon. Officials say Israel attacked a tunnel used by Iranian-backed Hezbollah fighters. Just hours earlier, Israel and Lebanon had agreed to the framework of a new agreement. All this uncertainty from the Middle East has pushed oil prices higher overnight. But here at home, drivers have seen gas prices come down steadily. Prices have dropped an average of 60 cents per gallon in the last month. The national average is now $3.79, although that is still 85 cents higher than before the war with Iran started. Rena?
10: All right, Karen, thanks so much. The other big story this morning, miracles in the rubble. People rescued alive days after the Venezuela earthquake disaster, as we learn more about the scale of the damage.
14: This morning, time is running out for any survivors buried underneath rubble in Venezuela. 140 search dogs from 21 countries working night and day to find those trapped. New video shows a mother and her 18-day-old newborn pulled from underneath what remained of their apartment building in La Guaira after being trapped for 32 hours, both now in stable condition. The State Department posting this video of American crews helping to pull another mother and her 9-month-old baby to safety, both somehow suffering only minor injuries. And yesterday, 4 days after those pair of powerful earthquakes struck, a father and son pulled from the rubble alive. But the death toll is rising, with nearly 1,500 people now confirmed dead and hundreds of aftershocks jolting the region. An estimated 58,000 buildings were damaged or destroyed. Older buildings and substandard construction leaving this region especially vulnerable. Rescue workers from dozens of countries have been deployed to help. Authorities are now limiting access to the hardest hit areas, saying crowds of volunteers are in some cases getting in the way of the skilled rescue teams trying to reach those still trapped.
10: And UNICEF reports nearly 2 million people are in need of humanitarian aid. The FAA is investigating a close call involving an American Airlines jet at Miami's airport. The pilot was forced to abort takeoff after a business jet crossed the same runway. The incident comes amid what's expected to be a record-breaking July 4th travel period. The FAA is also investigating a cargo plane's low pass over a private airport near Austin, Texas. That plane came within 25 feet of the ground.
6: The bipartisan housing bill is expected to arrive on President Trump's desk today, days after he abruptly canceled plans to sign it. House Speaker Mike Johnson now says he'll send the bill to the president and it will become law. The bill would ban Wall Street investors from buying up single-family homes, and it would ease red tape to promote more construction.
15: We turn now to a risky rescue mission to save a telescope that's set to crash back down to Earth.
16: It's a $30 million gamble to save a $500 million telescope.
17: Nothing like this has ever been flown before.
16: The Swift telescope has been scanning the cosmos for decades, capturing some of the biggest explosions in the universe, like supernovas. But it's now set to crash back down to Earth this fall because of intense solar activity dragging it down. Without help, it will meet fiery fate in Earth's atmosphere. So NASA is turning to a first-of-its-kind fix. It's hired a startup company called Catalyst Space to build a three-armed robot to come to the rescue. It's called Link. It will launch as soon as tomorrow over the Pacific. The mission? Chase down the telescope, grab it, and give it a giant boost to raise it to a higher, safer orbit.
17: It has tremendous amounts of maneuverability, robotic arms to be able to grip onto the frame of a satellite, to be able to push this multi-ton, $500 million satellite back up higher in altitude.
16: The mission came together fast, only 9 months from contract to launch. There's no guarantee it will be successful.
17: A traditional aerospace program like this might take 5 years. And so our job was to put a shot on goal.
16: The Swift telescope may just be the start. The Hubble telescope is also losing altitude. Catalyst says its next generation robot could one day save Hubble.
17: We as a country have been very good at putting things into space. We have companies like SpaceX that are building rockets. But if we're really going to unlock what comes next in space, we have to get good at doing things in space.
15: If the mission is successful, the Swift telescope could be back studying the stars by September.
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18: Good Monday morning. We're going to be tracking a dangerous heat wave that'll be overspreading the Midwest all the way to the East Coast during the course of this week. Extreme heat warnings, heat advisories extend from Kansas all the way to Massachusetts. More than 100 million Americans affected by some type of heat alert. And no wonder why, right? Temperature's going to be in the 90s this afternoon, but when you combine that with the humidity, it'll feel like 105 Des Moines. How about 109 in Paducah, Kentucky? Same deal on Tuesday, and then that really spreads to the East Coast Wednesday, Thursday into Friday. Meteorologist Jeff Smith, ABC News.
15: Coming up, the disturbing story from a popular resort town.
6: A man is attacked by a crocodile, dragged into the ocean, and killed. Witnesses describe the terrifying encounter.
15: Also ahead, first responders forming a human chain trying to rescue a woman from this sinking car.
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30: I was recording the Seven Psalms album.
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30: And I started experiencing hearing loss in my left ear. I had no idea how performing live could be done. 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
32: The Lord is my engineer. 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
30: It's the most extraordinary tours I've done.
33: Mr. Sugar, our profits have tripled. I don't do anything illegal here. We take a 20% cut of every dollar laundered.
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2: Reporting from the fire line of the Franklin Fire in Malibu, California, I'm Trevor Ault. Wherever the story is, we'll take you there. 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
15: Back now with a wrong-way crash on this Boston highway. An SUV driving against traffic, slamming head-on into a car, killing the other driver. Four others were injured. The accused wrong-way driver is 81 years old and now due in court.
6: Now to the disturbing crocodile attack near a popular hotel right in front of people on the beach.
16: A California couple who witnessed a deadly crocodile attack during their vacation at a Mexican resort is describing the terrifying moments.
3: This truly was the most horrific thing I've ever seen.
16: Officials say a 28-year-old man was on the beach near the Marriott Puerto Vallarta Resort when a crocodile suddenly attacked him, dragging him into the water.
3: You could see the crocodile around his thigh, and when he would turn, you could see how massive the crocodile was.
16: Jamie Yetter and Chris Berry racing to try to help before the man disappeared.
4: The water was very murky. Like when you're in up to your knees, you can't see your feet. And the man was in the water at that point struggling. But there was nothing really on the beach to help him. What we did have from the pool was a life preserver. So threw that to him. But he was in shock.
16: The man's loved one begging for help.
3: She was screaming, "Mi amor, mi amor," and grabbed Chris's arms when he came out of the water, pleading with him to help him.
16: A local media outlet claims this video shows the crocodile after it reappeared on the beach. Authorities say the man's body was recovered the next day. Images show what they say is the crocodile in question being captured. While beaches are not the primary habitat of crocodiles, the resort is near a river and multiple estuaries. The resort did post a warning sign showing a crocodile alongside a jellyfish and manta ray. But those Good Samaritans say the sign is not enough.
4: When you develop a hotel in the middle of an estuary, it's the people's responsibility to keep the people safe.
6: We reached out to the Marriott and have not heard back.
15: Police in Northern Virginia formed a human chain to rescue a woman whose car was sinking in this pond. One officer was heard saying, "It's going down," and that's when they lined up to bring her safely to shore. Later saying the rescue is the result of teamwork, training, and dedication first responders bring every day.
6: Incredible work there. We're glad she's okay.
15: Truly.
6: Coming up, Serena Williams reveals what nearly derailed her comeback.
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0: Is this hard to talk about?
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2: Seattle ground, about to take off. It's going to be crazy. I did a kind of a bad thing.
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2: Yeah.
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13: How did he get that plane in the airplane? 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
2: Boring.
17: He's going upside down.
18: Holy.
19: Can we cut the cameras?
2: This is probably like jail time for life, huh?
20: No! Hey! Hey! Stop! Stop it! Go away! Go! Enough!
15: A woman in Alberta, Canada, came face to face with a grizzly. She was walking her dog when the bear charged at them. As you could hear, she yelled and grunted until the bear finally ran off.
6: A 12-year-old says his older brother is his hero for saving him after a shark attack in the Bahamas. Parker Roll was swimming off a secluded beach when a large reef shark latched onto his leg. He needed about 1,000 stitches to close his wounds.
21: I didn't really feel it at first because there's just so much adrenaline, but I remember looking down and I just see this head, and this head's well over a foot wide.
22: I immediately took off my swimsuit because I was like, oh, we have to stop that bleeding. I ran over there, wrapped it around his leg, and then picked him up and started carrying him over to the beach.
6: Oh, after that, their boat raced 60 miles back to shore.
15: Now to Wimbledon, getting underway today. Millions eager to watch 44-year-old Serena Williams back in action. But this morning, she's speaking out about what nearly kept her off the court.
23: Ahead of her remarkable return to Wimbledon, Serena Williams is revealing her big comeback almost didn't happen.
26: I was like, what's wrong with me, Serena? What are you thinking? Like, are you nuts?
23: The 44-year-old says spending time with her kids and her other business ventures were two reasons not to return to pro tennis. The other reason, she says, was the anti-doping testing system in tennis. The rules require players to notify testers where they'll be every day and pick a one-hour window when they promise to be available. Miss that window too many times and the player can be banned. Serena calls the system grueling and unprofessional.
26: So I guess I can't go pick up my kids. It's unprofessional, I think, but I hate it. I think it's necessary, but I should be able to go without having it count as a missed test.
23: The testing agency pushing back, insisting there's flexibility, saying the rules are there to protect players and haven't changed in years. Still, Serena, undeterred. And everyone from fans to fellow tennis pros are celebrating her return.
27: She's so inspiring to everyone.
23: Our Maggie Rooley catching up with 24-time major champion Novak Djokovic, who says Serena has never stopped inspiring others.
27: Two children later, she's, you know, after many years of being absent from the tour, her body, you know, transforming and trying to, you know, be fit and be able to compete with the best players in the world. It's something that is very admirable.
23: As for Djokovic, at 38, with retirement questions following him, he says it's a love of the game that keeps him going.
27: When I was 7, I was constructing this Wimbledon trophy in my room out of the improvised materials that I could find. So that's how much it really means to me.
15: Serena plays her first Wimbledon singles match since 2022 tomorrow, and she plays doubles with her sister Venus Thursday.
6: Coming up, history made at the movies this weekend.
15: Plus, why Princess Kate climbed three of the highest mountains in the UK.
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0: 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Not the one you think you know. 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
15: Check the pulse. We begin with new details about Taylor Swift's upcoming wedding to Travis Kelce.
6: Oh, yeah. They're expected to tie the knot here in New York this week. The New York Post reports Stevie Nicks and Tim McGraw will perform.
15: The big event, or at least part of it, is expected to be held at Madison Square Garden for safety and privacy. Plans in Rhode Island were reportedly canceled for security reasons.
6: Singer Ed Sheeran is reportedly on the guest list, but he's in the news for a different reason. He recently crashed a wedding in Chicago. The bride's brother reached out to Sheeran and a DJ friend on social media, and to his surprise, they actually showed up. A witness says the bride was so shocked, she was about to pass out.
15: So cool.
6: All right, next, Princess Kate reaching new heights for a great cause.
15: She just climbed the three highest mountains in the UK in 24 hours for cancer charity.
2: I'm so grateful to be here, to be strong enough to walk these hills. But more importantly, it's to give something back and acknowledge really all the incredible work going on up and down this country.
15: The challenge comes over a year after she announced her cancer was in remission. Next, the hit movie about Michael Jackson just shattered another record.
6: Michael has now raked in $977 million at the worldwide box office. That surpasses Oppenheimer as the highest grossing biopic ever. All right, next, New York Knicks star Jalen Brunson showing up for one of his biggest fans.
15: Law & Order star Mariska Hargitay was courtside at many of the Knicks playoff games, eagerly cheering on Brunson. So to return the favor, Brunson and his wife showed up at Hargitay's solo show on Broadway to cheer her on. Look at that.
6: They are such besties. I love it.
15: Truly star-studded besties. Top headlines next.
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15: Airstrikes on Russian energy sites are to blame for gas shortages. Putin says Russia is working to minimize the impact.
6: Bill Maher has received the Mark Twain Prize, the nation's highest award for comedy. He was recognized for not playing to one side of the political aisle. In accepting the prize, he called laughter a truth detector. Today's weather, strong storms possible later in the upper Midwest, dry once again in the Colorado and Utah wildfire zones.

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2: My husband, he always liked Stella.
3: But obviously, Sonny is happy to tell you he's a little different than Stella. However, he actually did not start making these yelling sounds until he was 8 years old. Their first viral video came when they were on a family road trip in the Alps. And, of course, Sonny didn't want to waste his debut when they were alone in the hotel.
2: 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So everyone could hear him making this funny noise.
3: Since then, Sonny has continued to make his opinions heard, especially in traffic. One commenter writing, I love Sonny. He has so much to say, I just love it. 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
2: people think that he's always like screaming inside the house 24/7, but he's almost all the time like this.
4: And for the record, guys, there are other examples of French bulldogs who make unique sounds, but I don't know how many of those started when they were in their golden years. So if you have one, maybe be prepared.
5: That's your Good Morning America first look. Have a great day.
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7: From ABC News, I'm Sherry Preston. Hot, dry conditions and gusty winds proving to be a combination that's been deadly for firefighters in one part of the West.
8: The all-out effort to contain multiple wildfires burning across the West now turning deadly. Three firefighters were killed, two others hurt, battling a fire at the Utah-Colorado border.
7: ABC's Melissa Adon, the governor of Utah, Spencer Cox, calling the three heroes who made the ultimate sacrifice to save lives in communities. The weather across the board elsewhere, beginning in Kentucky.
9: Governor Andy Beshear declaring a state of emergency.
10: We have been hit really hard, wiping out roads and bridges, and sadly, even taking a handful of lives.
9: And now a dangerous heat wave is forecast to unfold this week. Heat alerts have been issued for more than 100 million Americans from Kansas to Massachusetts. Lionel Moyes, ABC News, New York.
7: A U.S. official now says both Iran and the United States have agreed to stop the latest attacks in the Middle East and to resume peace talks as soon as tomorrow.
11: Just yesterday, Iran launched a series of missiles and drones at American military sites in the Middle East, from Bahrain to Kuwait. This after the U.S. struck multiple targets inside Iran. And those U.S. attacks were in response to Iran hitting an oil tanker in the Strait of Hormuz. All this risking the ongoing ceasefire.
7: In Washington, ABC's Karen Waugh. Some rescues amid the devastation in Venezuela following the twin earthquakes last week.
12: U.S. teams bringing highly trained urban search and rescue dogs. Their unique senses piercing the rubble and helping to find those trapped underneath. Researchers estimate nearly 60,000 buildings were damaged or destroyed. The death toll remains at more than 1,400 people.
7: ABC's Marcus Moore at the Foreign Desk. Thousands of people are still missing. Some have been found alive, even days after the quakes. This is ABC News.
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7: A 53-year-old woman identified as the driver of an electric bike that plowed into a crowd in a New York City park over the weekend. Numerous people were hospitalized, including the driver, who's in stable condition.
15: No doubt authorities will be looking into whether the driver was

0: sober and whether she knew how to handle the bike. She is in the hospital now, but we're told charges are expected to be filed.
1: ABC's Lucy Yang in Brooklyn. Charges just have been filed. Four of those struck remain in critical condition. One person was killed, another seriously injured in a shooting at a popular entertainment spot in San Jose, California. It's been hosting a World Cup ban zone there, screening matches. There were no World Cup games being screened at the time of the shooting. Lots of people expected to hit the roads and the skies this week ahead of the 4th of July holiday. Here's ABC's Andrew Dimbert.
2: While nearly 5.9 million people are expected to fly, the strongest year-over-year growth is actually coming from other modes of transportation, like cruises, trains, and buses. But driving remains the top choice, with about 85% or so of holiday travelers expected to take a road trip as fuel prices start to cool a bit. Still, the national average for a gallon of gas is up over 61 cents from a year ago. Meanwhile, traffic is expected to start to build in the later part of the week. Thursday could be the worst of it.
1: The Supreme Court hands down several decisions this week before ending its term for the summer, one of the biggest on birthright citizenship. I'm Sherry Preston, ABC News.
3: Well, no longer exist if it keeps launching these attacks. Meanwhile, dramatic new video shows an Israeli attack in Lebanon. Officials say Israel attacked a tunnel used by Iranian-backed Hezbollah fighters. Just hours earlier, Israel and Lebanon had agreed to the framework of a new agreement. All this uncertainty from the Middle East has pushed oil prices higher overnight. But here at home, drivers have seen gas prices come down steadily. Prices have dropped an average of 60 cents per gallon in the last month. The national average is now $3.79, although that is still 85 cents higher than before the war with Iran started. Rena?
4: All right, Karen, thanks so much. The other big story this morning, miracles in the rubble. People rescued alive days after the Venezuela earthquake disaster, as we learn more about the scale of the damage.
5: This morning, time is running out for any survivors buried underneath rubble in Venezuela. 140 search dogs from 21 countries working night and day to find those trapped. New video shows a mother and her 18-day-old newborn pulled from underneath what remained of their apartment building in La Guaira after being trapped for 32 hours, both now in stable condition. The State Department posting this video of American crews helping to pull another mother and her nine-month-old baby to safety, both somehow suffering only minor injuries. And yesterday, 4 days after those pair of powerful earthquakes struck, a father and son pulled from the rubble alive. But the death toll is rising, with nearly 1,500 people now confirmed dead and hundreds of aftershocks jolting the region. An estimated 58,000 buildings were damaged or destroyed. Older buildings and substandard construction leaving this region especially vulnerable. Rescue workers from dozens of countries have been deployed to help. Authorities are now limiting access to the hardest hit areas, saying crowds of volunteers are in some cases getting in the way of the skilled rescue teams trying to reach those still trapped.
4: And UNICEF reports nearly 2 million people are in need of humanitarian aid.
6: The FAA is investigating a close call involving an American Airlines jet at Miami's airport. The pilot was forced to abort takeoff after a business jet crossed the same runway. The incident comes amid what's expected to be a record-breaking July 4th travel period. The FAA is also investigating a cargo plane's low pass over a private airport near Austin, Texas. That plane came within 25 feet of the ground.
4: The bipartisan housing bill is expected to arrive on President Trump's desk today, days after he abruptly canceled plans to sign it. House Speaker Mike Johnson now says he'll send the bill to the president and it will become law. The bill would ban Wall Street investors from buying up single-family homes and it would ease red tape to promote more construction.
6: We turn now to a risky rescue mission to save a telescope that's set to crash back down to Earth.
5: It's a $30 million gamble to save a $500 million telescope.
7: Nothing like this has ever been flown before.
5: The Swift telescope has been scanning the cosmos for decades, capturing some of the biggest explosions in the universe, like supernovas. But it's now set to crash back down to Earth this fall because of intense solar activity dragging it down. Without help, it will meet fiery fate in Earth's atmosphere.
8: So NASA is turning to a first-of-its-kind fix. It's hired a startup company called Catalyst Space to build a three-armed robot to come to the rescue. It's called Link. It will launch as soon as tomorrow over the Pacific. The mission? Chase down the telescope, grab it, and give it a giant boost to raise it to a higher, safer orbit.
7: It has tremendous amounts of maneuverability. Robotic arms to be able to grip onto the frame of a satellite, to be able to push this multi-ton, $500 million satellite back up higher in altitude.
8: The mission came together fast, only 9 months from contract to launch. There's no guarantee it will be successful.
7: A traditional aerospace program like this might take 5 years. And so our job was to put a shot on goal.
8: The Swift telescope may just be the start. The Hubble telescope is also losing altitude. Catalyst says its next generation robot could one day save Hubble.
7: We as a country have been very good at putting things into space. We have companies like SpaceX that are building rockets. But if we're really going to unlock what comes next in space, we have to get good at doing things in space.
6: If the mission is successful, the Swift telescope could be back studying the stars by September.
4: Time now for your Monday weather.
9: Good Monday morning. We're going to be tracking a dangerous heat wave that'll be overspreading the Midwest all the way to the East Coast during the course of this week. Extreme heat warnings, heat advisories extend from Kansas all the way to Massachusetts. More than 100 million Americans affected by some type of heat alert. And no wonder why, right? Temperature's going to be in the 90s this afternoon, but when you combine that with the humidity, it'll feel like 105 Des Moines. How about 109 in Paducah, Kentucky? Same deal on Tuesday, and then that really spreads to the East Coast Wednesday, Thursday into Friday. Meteorologist Jeff Smith, ABC News.
6: Coming up, the disturbing story from a popular resort town.
4: A man is attacked by a crocodile, dragged into the ocean and killed. Witnesses described the terrifying encounter.
6: Also ahead, first responders forming a human chain trying to rescue a woman from this sinking car.
10: Welcome back to Yeah, That's a Pepper Thing. 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
15: I'm Robin Roberts in Southern California, covering those devastating wildfires. Wherever the story is, we take you there. You are streaming ABC News live.
6: Back now with a wrong-way crash on this Boston highway. An SUV driving against traffic, slamming head-on into a car, killing the other driver. Four others were injured. The accused wrong-way driver is 81 years old and now due in court.
4: Now to the disturbing crocodile attack near a popular hotel right in front of people on the beach.
5: A California couple who witnessed a deadly crocodile attack during their vacation at a Mexican resort is describing the terrifying moments.
16: This truly was the most horrific thing I've ever seen.
5: Officials say a 28-year-old man was on the beach near the Marriott Puerto Vallarta Resort when a crocodile suddenly attacked him, dragging him into the water.
16: You could see the crocodile around his thigh, and when he would turn, you could see how massive the crocodile was.
5: Jamie Yetter and Chris Berry racing to try to help before the man disappeared.
17: The water was very murky. Like when you're in up to your knees, you can't see your feet. And the man was in the water at that point struggling. There was nothing really on the beach to help him. What we did have from the pool was a life preserver, so threw that to him. But he was in shock.
5: The man's loved one begging for help.
16: She was screaming, "Mi amor, mi amor," and grabbed Chris's arms when he came out of the water, pleading with him to help him.
5: A local media outlet claims this video shows the crocodile after it reappeared on the beach. Authorities say the man's body was recovered the next day. Images show what they say is the crocodile in question being captured. While beaches are not the primary habitat of crocodiles, the resort is near a river and multiple estuaries. The resort did post a warning sign showing a crocodile alongside a jellyfish and manta ray. But those Good Samaritans say the sign is not enough.
17: When you develop a hotel in the middle of an estuary, it's the people's responsibility to keep the people safe.
4: We reached out to the Marriott and have not heard back.
6: Police in Northern Virginia formed a human chain to rescue a woman whose car was sinking in this pond. One officer was heard saying, "It's going down," and that's when they lined up to bring her safely to shore. Later saying the rescue is the result of teamwork, training, and dedication first responders bring every day.
4: Incredible work there. We're glad she's okay.
6: Truly.
4: Coming up, Serena Williams reveals what nearly derailed her comeback.
6: Also ahead, meet the boy who credits his brother for saving his life after a shark attack.
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39: Is this hard to talk about?
40: Yeah,
41: Seattle ground, about to take off. It's going to be crazy. I did a kind of a bad thing.
42: So you hijacked the plane?
41: Yeah.
43: He hasn't flown an airplane before.
44: How did he get that plane in the airplane? How did no one know?
41: You think this thing can do a barrel roll?
45: Trying to figure out how to use the autopilot first.
41: Boring.
46: He's going upside down.
47: Holy.
46: Can we cut the cameras?
41: This is probably like jail time for life, huh?
48: No! Hey! Hey! Stop! Stop it! Go away! Go! Enough! Wait!
0: A woman in Alberta, Canada, came face to face with a grizzly. She was walking her dog when the bear charged at them. As you could hear, she yelled and grunted until the bear finally ran off.
1: A 12-year-old says his older brother is his hero for saving him after a shark attack in the Bahamas. Parker Roll was swimming off a secluded beach when a large reef shark latched onto his leg. He needed about 1,000 stitches to close his wounds.
2: I didn't really feel it at first because there's just so much adrenaline, but I remember looking down and I just see this head, and this head's well over a foot wide.
3: I immediately took off my swimsuit because I was like, oh, we have to stop that bleeding. I ran over there, wrapped it around his leg, and then picked him up and started carrying him over to the beach.
1: Oh, after that, their boat raced 60 miles back to shore.
0: Now to Wimbledon, getting underway today. Millions eager to watch 44-year-old Serena Williams back in action. But this morning, she's speaking out about what nearly kept her off the court.
3: Ahead of her remarkable return to Wimbledon, Serena Williams is revealing her big comeback almost didn't happen.
4: I was like, what's wrong with me, Serena? What are you thinking? Like, are you nuts?
3: The 44-year-old says spending time with her kids and her other business ventures were two reasons not to return to pro tennis. The other reason, she says, was the anti-doping testing system in tennis. The rules require players to notify testers where they'll be every day and pick a one-hour window when they promise to be available. Miss that window too many times and the player can be banned. Serena calls the system grueling and unprofessional.
4: So I guess I can't go pick up my kids. It's unprofessional, I think, but I hate it. I think it's necessary, but I should be able to go without having it count as a missed test.
3: The testing agency pushing back, insisting there's flexibility, saying the rules are there to protect players and haven't changed in years. Still, Serena, undeterred. And everyone from fans to fellow tennis pros are celebrating her return.
5: She's so inspiring to everyone.
3: Our Maggie Rooley catching up with 24-time major champion Novak Djokovic, who says Serena has never stopped inspiring others.
5: Two children later, she's, you know, after many years of being absent from the tour, her body, you know, transforming and trying to, you know, be fit and be able to compete with the best players in the world. It's something that is very admirable.
3: As for Djokovic, at 38, with retirement questions following him, he says it's a love of the game that keeps him going.
5: When I was 7, I was constructing this Wimbledon trophy in my room out of the improvised materials that I could find. So that's how much it really means to me.
0: Serena plays her first Wimbledon singles match since 2022 tomorrow, and she plays doubles with her sister Venus Thursday.
1: Coming up, history made at the movies this weekend.
0: Plus, why Princess Kate climbed three of the highest mountains in the UK.
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9: 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The Lord is the earth I run.
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1: 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Welcome to my Wonderland.
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5: Check the pulse. We begin with new details about Taylor Swift's upcoming wedding to Travis Kelce.
6: Oh, yeah. They're expected to tie the knot here in New York this week. The New York Post reports Stevie Nicks and Tim McGraw will perform.
5: The big event, or at least part of it, is expected to be held at Madison Square Garden for safety and privacy. Plans in Rhode Island were reportedly canceled for security reasons.
6: Singer Ed Sheeran is reportedly on the guest list, but he's in the news for a different reason. He recently crashed a wedding in Chicago. The bride's brother reached out to Sheeran and a DJ friend on social media, and to his surprise, they actually showed up. A witness says the bride was so shocked, she was about to pass out.
5: So cool.
6: All right, next, Princess Kate reaching new heights for a great cause.
5: She just climbed the 3 highest mountains in the UK in 24 hours for cancer charity.
7: I'm so grateful to be here, to be strong enough to walk these hills. But more importantly, it's to give something back and acknowledge really all the incredible work going on up and down this country.
5: The challenge comes over a year after she announced her cancer was in remission. Next, the hit movie about Michael Jackson just shattered another record.
6: Michael has now raked in $977 million at the worldwide box office. That surpasses Oppenheimer as the highest grossing biopic ever. All right, next, New York Knicks star Jalen Brunson showing up for one of his biggest fans.
5: Law & Order star Mariska Hargitay was courtside at many of the Knicks playoff games, eagerly cheering on Brunson. So to return the favor, Brunson and his wife showed up at Hargitay's solo show on Broadway to cheer her on. Look at that.
6: They are such besties. I love it.
5: Truly star-studded besties. Top headlines next.
8: Welcome back to, yeah, that's a Pepper Thing. First up, we've got Harrison wrapping his Dr. Pepper in a tiny quilt so it feels at home. Oh, how tender. That's a Pepper Thing. And over to Becca, who's whispering affirmations to her can.
9: You're sweet. You're unique. You're the best thing I ever poured over ice.
8: She swears it makes it taste better. It's not a science thing, but it's a Pepper Thing. Why do they all do it? All for that sweet, delicious, truly one-of-a-kind taste of Dr. Pepper. It's a Pepper Thing.
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5: Checking more top stories, the National Guard is being deployed to help fire crews battle wildfires in Colorado near the Utah border. 3 firefighters died after being trapped by flames. Meanwhile, in the East, 5 people have died in flooding across Kentucky and Tennessee.
6: A U.S. official says the U.S. and Iran have agreed to stop attacks and allow ships to freely pass through the Strait of Hormuz. Negotiations are expected to continue. It follows days of strikes triggered by Iran's attack on a ship.
5: Vladimir Putin now acknowledges Ukrainian airstrikes on Russian energy sites are to blame for gas shortages. Putin says Russia is working to minimize the impact.
6: Bill Maher has received the Mark Twain Prize, the nation's highest award for comedy. He was recognized for not playing to one side of the political aisle. In accepting the prize, he called laughter a truth detector.
5: Today's weather, strong storms possible later in the upper Midwest. Dry once again in the Colorado and Utah wildfire zones.
6: And finally, the French bulldog with plenty to say.
5: Here's Danny New.
0: If you are traveling to Amsterdam this summer, prepare to possibly be yelled at by this thunderous potato.
2: Is it singing? Is it yelling? Is it talking?
12: Everything. Everything.
0: Over the past few years, 12-year-old Sonny the French Bulldog has been picking up millions of views online as he calls a lot of attention to his mom, Mary.
12: He really liked to call the attention also. He knew it, you know, when everyone was looking at him.
0: Mary and her husband are originally from Colombia.
13: Come on, eat it. Eat it.
0: And were inspired to adopt Sonny because of Stella in Modern Family, who belonged to the character of fellow Colombian Sofia Vergara.
12: My husband, he always liked Stella.
0: But obviously, Sonny is happy to tell you he's a little different than Stella. However, he actually did not start making these yelling sounds until he was 8 years old. Their first viral video came when they were on a family road trip in the Alps. And, of course, Sonny didn't want to waste his debut when they were alone in the hotel.
12: The town, it was like, it's really small and it was full of people, full. So everyone could hear him making this funny noise.
0: Since then, Sonny has continued to make his opinions heard, especially in traffic. One commenter writing, "I love Sonny. He has so much to say. I just love it." However, for the record,
12: people think that he's always like screaming inside the house 24/7, but he's almost all the time like this.
0: And for the record, guys, there are other examples of French bulldogs who make unique sounds, but I don't know how many of those started when they were in their golden years. So if you have one, maybe be prepared.
6: That's your Good Morning America First Look. Have a great day.
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6: Right now on Good Morning America First Look, the fire emergency in the West. The National Guard deployed, multiple firefighters killed, and in the East, the deadly flash flood setting up a July 4th holiday week of extreme weather. Dramatic rescues in the rubble 4 days after the earthquake disaster in Venezuela. A mother and her 18-day-old baby saved. A man attacked by a crocodile.
14: ABC News, I'm Sherry Preston. Floodwaters in Kentucky and Tennessee now blamed for at least 5 deaths. Pastor Jesse Lanehart in Richmond, Kentucky says flooding washed his church completely away.
15: A guy called me and said that, well, said your church is gone, you know, and it was just kind of devastating. But, you know, I thank the Lord that nobody was here.
14: In the West, wildfires are still raging. 3 firefighters killed when they were trapped in the middle of a fire along the Utah-Colorado border. Promises this morning of no more attacks in the Middle East after a violent weekend.
16: For a few days, what we were seeing was Iran hitting a tanker in the Strait of Hormuz, which then would lead the U.S. to retaliate with their strikes. But then over the weekend, Iran launched not just drones, but also missiles towards Bahrain and Kuwait, which, of course, are home to U.S. military bases.
14: ABC Selena Wang. Wimbledon starts up today. Serena Williams making her comeback in the singles tomorrow. This is ABC News.
6: In Utah and Colorado, while on the other side of the country, flash flooding is blamed for at least 5 deaths in Kentucky and Tennessee. Here's ABC's Lana Moise.
17: This morning, weather extremes turning deadly.
18: So wind plus fire. Not good.
17: At the Utah-Colorado border, 3 firefighters have been killed, trapped by the fire they were battling.
19: It's the ultimate sacrifice, and we never like to hear when that happens. We take a step back, and we reassess how we're doing things.
17: Widespread drought conditions and gusty winds fueling multiple fires in the region, triggering a state of emergency and a second round of evacuations in some areas. One rancher near Eureka, Utah, describing the scene as apocalyptic. A far different emergency in Kentucky. Flash flooding blamed for at least 4 deaths.
20: We have been hit really hard, wiping out roads and bridges and sadly, even taking a handful of lives.
21: I guess it's like kind of scary.
22: Our backyard, it has a lot of like
1: Water.
17: With rescues and evacuations in the downpour, this video showing the moment water breaks through a fence, firefighters pulling a driver to safety in this video posted to social media, and this car floating away in the strong current. A different extreme for parts of the Rockies leading up to the 4th of July. The Georgetown Lake region of Montana bracing for up to 3 feet of snow. But far more Americans are bracing for a dangerous heat wave this holiday week. Heat alerts issued for more than 100 million Americans from Kansas to Massachusetts. Triple-digit temps are expected from the Midwest into the Northeast. Overseas, a record heat wave in Europe is now blamed for an estimated 1,300 deaths. Germany reporting its hottest day on record, days after temperatures in France topped 110 degrees. Back in Utah, cooler temperatures and lighter winds helped some fire crews yesterday, and some evacuation orders were lifted. Sophie, Rena.
5: Lionel, thank you. A major development from the Middle East. A U.S. official confirms the U.S. and Iran have agreed to stop airstrikes after a weekend of back-and-forth attacks, which threatened to put any long-term deal between the two countries in jeopardy. ABC's Karen Hua has the details. Karen, good morning.
21: Hey, Sophie, good morning. That U.S. official says both sides have agreed to stop attacks and negotiations could resume as soon as tomorrow. Just yesterday, Iran launched a series of missiles and drones at American military sites in the Middle East, from Bahrain to Kuwait. This after the U.S. struck multiple targets inside Iran. And those U.S. attacks were in response to Iran hitting an oil tanker in the Strait of Hormuz. All this risking the ongoing ceasefire. President Trump threatened to escalate the war again, warning that Iran will no longer exist if it keeps launching these attacks. Meanwhile, dramatic new video shows an Israeli attack in Lebanon. Officials say Israel attacked a tunnel used by Iranian-backed Hezbollah fighters. Just hours earlier, Israel and Lebanon had agreed to the framework of a new agreement. All this uncertainty from the Middle East has pushed oil prices higher overnight. But here at home, drivers have seen gas prices come down steadily. Prices have dropped an average of 60 cents per gallon in the last month. The national average is now $3.79, although that is still 85 cents higher than before the war with Iran started. Rena?
5: All right, Karen, thanks so much. The other big story this morning, miracles in the rubble. People rescued alive days after the Venezuela earthquake disaster, as we learn more about the scale of the damage.
22: This morning, time is running out for any survivors buried underneath rubble in Venezuela. 140 search dogs from 21 countries working night and day to find those trapped. New video shows a mother and her 18-day-old newborn pulled from underneath what remained of their apartment building in La Guaira after being trapped for 32 hours, both now in stable condition. The State Department posting this video of American crews helping to pull another mother and her 9-month-old baby to safety, both somehow suffering only minor injuries. And yesterday, 4 days after those pair of powerful earthquakes struck, a father and son pulled from the rubble alive. But the death toll is rising, with nearly 1,500 people now confirmed dead and hundreds of aftershocks jolting the region. An estimated 58,000 buildings were damaged or destroyed. Older buildings and substandard construction leaving this region especially vulnerable. Rescue workers from dozens of countries have been deployed to help. Authorities are now limiting access to the hardest hit areas, saying crowds of volunteers are in some cases getting in the way of the skilled rescue teams trying to reach those still trapped.
5: And UNICEF reports nearly 2 million people are in need of humanitarian aid. The FAA is investigating a close call involving an American Airlines jet at Miami's airport. The pilot was forced to abort takeoff after a business jet crossed the same runway. The incident comes amid what's expected to be a record-breaking July 4th travel period. The FAA is also investigating a cargo plane's low pass over a private airport near Austin, Texas. That plane came within 25 feet of the ground.
23: The bipartisan housing bill is expected to arrive on President Trump's desk today, days after he abruptly canceled plans to sign it. House Speaker Mike Johnson now says he'll send the bill to the president and it will become law. The bill would ban Wall Street investors from buying up single-family homes and it would ease red tape to promote more construction. We turn now to a risky rescue mission to save a telescope that's set to crash back down to Earth.
22: It's a $30 million gamble to save a $500 million telescope.
1: Nothing like this has ever been flown before.
22: The Swift telescope has been scanning the cosmos for decades, capturing some of the biggest explosions in the universe, like supernovas. But it's now set to crash back down to Earth this fall because of intense solar activity dragging it down. Without help, it will meet fiery fate in Earth's atmosphere. So NASA is turning to a first-of-its-kind fix. It's hired a startup company called Catalyst Space to build a three-armed robot to come to the rescue. It's called Link. It will launch as soon as tomorrow over the Pacific. The mission? Chase down the telescope, grab it, and give it a giant boost to raise it to a higher, safer orbit.
1: It has tremendous amounts of maneuverability. Robotic arms to be able to grip onto the frame of a satellite, to be able to push this multi-ton, $500 million satellite back up higher in altitude.
22: The mission came together fast, only 9 months from contract to launch. There's no guarantee it will be successful.
1: A traditional aerospace program like this might take 5 years. And so our job was to put a shot on goal.
22: The Swift telescope may just be the start. The Hubble telescope is also losing altitude. Catalyst says its next generation robot could one day save Hubble.
1: We as a country have been very good at putting things into space. We have companies like SpaceX that are building rockets. But if we're really going to unlock what comes next in space, we have to get good at doing things in space.
23: If the mission is successful, the Swift telescope could be back studying the stars by September. Time now for your Monday weather.
0: Good Monday morning. We're going to be tracking a dangerous heat wave that'll be overspreading the Midwest all the way to the East Coast during the course of this week. Extreme heat warnings, heat advisories extend from Kansas all the way to Massachusetts. More than 100 million Americans affected by some type of heat alert. And no wonder why, right? Temperature's going to be in the 90s this afternoon, but when you combine that with the humidity, it'll feel like 105 Des Moines. How about 109 in Paducah, Kentucky? Same deal on Tuesday, and then that really spreads to the East Coast Wednesday, Thursday into Friday. Meteorologist Jeff Smith, ABC News.
23: Coming up, the disturbing story from a popular resort town.
3: A man is attacked by a crocodile, dragged into the ocean and killed. Witnesses described the terrifying encounter.
23: Also ahead, first responders forming a human chain trying to rescue a woman from this sinking car.
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34: Good morning, Lieutenant. Do you have good news to share with me?
35: 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You work with the police?
34: 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Hot like summertime, I can make you melt.
2: Got a high-profile murder on our hands. Do we have your attention now?
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11: Mr. Sugar, our profits have tripled. I don't do anything illegal here. We take a 20% cut of every dollar laundered.
12: A Philly for you.
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18: 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Wherever the story is, we'll take you there. 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
19: Back now with a wrong-way crash on this Boston highway. An SUV driving against traffic, slamming head-on into a car, killing the other driver. Four others were injured. The accused wrong-way driver is 81 years old and now due in court.
23: Now to the disturbing crocodile attack near a popular hotel right in front of people on the beach.
22: A California couple who witnessed a deadly crocodile attack during their vacation at a Mexican resort is describing the terrifying moments.
20: This truly was the most horrific thing I've ever seen.
22: Officials say a 28-year-old man was on the beach near the Marriott Puerto Vallarta Resort when a crocodile suddenly attacked him, dragging him into the water.
20: You could see the crocodile around his thigh, and when he would turn, you could see how massive the crocodile was.
22: Jamie Yetter and Chris Berry racing to try to help before the man disappeared.
31: The water was very murky. Like when you're in up to your knees, you can't see your feet. And the man was in the water at that point struggling. There was nothing really on the beach to help him. What we did have from the pool was a life preserver, so threw that to him. But he was in shock.
22: The man's loved one begging for help.
20: She was screaming, "Mi amor, mi amor," and grabbed Chris's arms when he came out of the water, pleading with him to help him.
22: A local media outlet claims this video shows the crocodile after it reappeared on the beach. Authorities say the man's body was recovered the next day. Images show what they say is the crocodile in question being captured. While beaches are not the primary habitat of crocodiles, the resort is near a river and multiple estuaries. The resort did post a warning sign showing a crocodile alongside a jellyfish and manta ray. But those Good Samaritans say the sign is not enough.
31: When you develop a hotel in the middle of an estuary, it's the people's responsibility to keep the people safe.
23: We reached out to the Marriott and have not heard back.
19: Police in Northern Virginia formed a human chain to rescue a woman whose car was sinking in this pond. One officer was heard saying, "It's going down," and that's when they lined up to bring her safely to shore. Later saying the rescue is the result of teamwork, training, and dedication first responders bring every day.
23: Incredible work there. We're glad she's okay.
19: Truly.
23: Coming up, Serena Williams reveals what nearly derailed her comeback.
19: Also ahead, meet the boy who credits his brother for saving his life after a shark attack.
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35: Is this hard to talk about?
40: Yeah.
41: Seattle ground, about to take off. It's going to be crazy. I did a kind of a bad thing.
42: So you hijacked the plane?
41: Yeah.
43: He hasn't flown an airplane before.
44: How did he get that plane in the airplane? How did no one know?
41: You think this thing can do a barrel roll?
45: Trying to figure out how to use the autopilot first.
41: Boring.
46: He's going upside down.
47: Holy.
46: Can we cut the cameras?
41: This is probably like jail time for life, huh?
48: No! Hey! Stop! Stop it! Go away! Go! Enough!
23: A woman in Alberta, Canada, came face-to-face with a grizzly. She was walking her dog when the bear charged at them. As you could hear, she yelled and grunted until the bear finally ran off.
22: A 12-year-old says his older brother is his hero for saving him after a shark attack in the Bahamas. Parker Roll was swimming off a secluded beach when a large reef shark latched onto his leg. He needed about 1,000 stitches to close his wounds.
49: I didn't really feel it at first because there's just so much adrenaline, but I remember looking down and I just see this head, and this head's well over a foot wide.
50: And I immediately took off my swimsuit because I was like, oh, we have to stop that bleeding. I ran over there, wrapped it around his leg, and then picked him up and started carrying him over to the beach.
22: Oh, after that, their boat raced 60 miles back to shore.
23: Now to Wimbledon, getting underway today. Millions eager to watch 44-year-old Serena Williams back in action. But this morning, she's speaking out about what nearly kept her off the court.
22: Ahead of her remarkable return to Wimbledon, Serena Williams is revealing her big comeback almost didn't happen.
51: I was like, what's wrong with me, Serena? What are you thinking? Like, are you nuts?
22: The 44-year-old says spending time with her kids and her other business ventures were two reasons not to return to pro tennis. The other reason, she says, was the anti-doping testing system in tennis. The rules require players to notify testers where they'll be every day and pick a one-hour window when they promise to be available. Miss that window too many times and the player can be banned. Serena calls the system grueling and unprofessional.
51: So I guess I can't go pick up my kids. It's unprofessional, I think, but I hate it. I think it's necessary, but I should be able to go without having it count as a missed test.
22: The testing agency pushing back, insisting there's flexibility, saying the rules are there to protect players and haven't changed in years. Still, Serena, undeterred. And everyone from fans to fellow tennis pros are celebrating her return.
52: She's so inspiring to everyone.
22: Our Maggie Rooley catching up with 24-time major champion Novak Djokovic, who says Serena has never stopped inspiring others.
52: Two children later, she's, you know, after many years of being absent from the tour, her body, you know, transforming and trying to, you know, be fit and be able to compete with the best players in the world. It's something that is very admirable.
22: As for Djokovic, at 38, with retirement questions following him, he says it's the love of the game that keeps him going.
52: When I was 7, I was constructing this Wimbledon trophy in my room out of the improvised materials that I could find. So that's how much it really means to me.
23: Serena plays her first Wimbledon singles match since 2022 tomorrow, and she plays doubles with her sister Venus Thursday.
22: Coming up, history made at the movies this weekend.
23: Plus, why Princess Kate climbed three of the highest mountains in the UK.
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15: Check the pulse. We begin with new details about Taylor Swift's upcoming wedding to Travis Kelce.
23: Oh, yeah. They're expected to tie the knot here in New York this week. The New York Post reports Stevie Nicks and Tim McGraw will perform.
15: The big event, or at least part of it, is expected to be held at Madison Square Garden for safety and privacy. Plans in Rhode Island were reportedly canceled for security reasons.
23: Singer Ed Sheeran is reportedly on the guest list, but he's in the news for a different reason. He recently crashed a wedding in Chicago. The bride's brother reached out to Sheeran and a DJ friend on social media, and to his surprise, they actually showed up. A witness says the bride was so shocked, she was about to pass out.
15: So cool.
23: Right, next, Princess Kate reaching new heights for a great cause.
15: She just climbed the three highest mountains in the UK in 24 hours for cancer charity.
16: I'm so grateful to be here, to be strong enough to walk these hills. But more importantly, it's to give something back and acknowledge really all the incredible work going on up and down this country.
15: The challenge comes over a year after she announced her cancer was in remission. Next, the hit movie about Michael Jackson just shattered another record.
23: Michael has now raked in $977 million at the worldwide box office. That surpasses Oppenheimer as the highest grossing biopic ever. All right, next, New York Knicks star Jalen Brunson showing up for one of his biggest fans.
15: Law & Order star Mariska Hargitay was courtside at many of the Knicks playoff games, eagerly cheering on Brunson. So to return the favor, Brunson and his wife showed up at Hargitay's solo show on Broadway to cheer her on. Look at that.
23: They are such besties. I love it.
15: Truly star-studded besties. Top headlines next.
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23: Stories. The National Guard is being deployed to help fire crews battle wildfires in Colorado near the Utah border. Three firefighters died after being trapped by flames. Meanwhile, in the East, five people have died in flooding across Kentucky and Tennessee.
0: A U.S. official says the U.S. and Iran have agreed to stop attacks and allow ships to freely pass through the Strait of Hormuz. Negotiations are expected to continue. It follows days of strikes triggered by Iran's attack on a ship.
23: Vladimir Putin now acknowledges Ukrainian airstrikes on Russian energy sites are to blame for gas shortages. Putin says Russia is working to minimize the impact.
0: Bill Maher has received the Mark Twain Prize, the nation's highest award for comedy. He was recognized for not playing to one side of the political aisle. In accepting the prize, he called laughter a truth detector.
23: Today's weather, strong storms possible later in the upper Midwest. Dry once again in the Colorado and Utah wildfire zones.
0: And finally, the French Bulldog with plenty to say.
23: Here's Danny New.
1: If you are traveling to Amsterdam this summer, prepare to possibly be yelled at by this thunderous potato.
17: Is it singing? Is it yelling? Is it talking?
21: Everything. Everything.
1: Over the past few years, 12-year-old Sonny the French Bulldog has been picking up millions of views online as he calls a lot of attention to his mom, Mary.
21: He really liked to call the attention also. He knew it, you know, when everyone was looking at him.
1: Mary and her husband are originally from Colombia.
22: Come on, eat it. Eat it.
1: And were inspired to adopt Sonny because of Stella in Modern Family, who belonged to the character of fellow Colombian Sofia Vergara.
21: My husband, he always liked Stella.
1: But obviously, Sonny is happy to tell you he's a little different than Stella. However, he actually did not start making these yelling sounds until he was 8 years old. Their first viral video came when they were on a family road trip.

0: per gallon in the last month. The national average is now $3.79, although that is still 85 cents higher than before the war with Iran started. Rena?
1: All right, Karen, thanks so much. The other big story this morning, miracles in the rubble. People rescued alive days after the Venezuela earthquake disaster, as we learn more about the scale of the damage.
2: This morning, time is running out for any survivors buried underneath rubble in Venezuela. 140 search dogs from 21 countries working night and day to find those trapped. New video shows a mother and her 18-day-old newborn pulled from underneath what remained of their apartment building in La Guaira after being trapped for 32 hours, both now in stable condition. The State Department posting this video of American crews helping to pull another mother and her 9-month-old baby to safety, both somehow suffering only minor injuries. And yesterday, 4 days after those pair of powerful earthquakes struck, a father and son pulled from the rubble alive. But the death toll is rising, with nearly 1,500 people now confirmed dead and hundreds of aftershocks jolting the region. An estimated 58,000 buildings were damaged or destroyed. Older buildings and substandard construction leaving this region especially vulnerable. Rescue workers from dozens of countries have been deployed to help. Authorities are now limiting access to the hardest hit areas, saying crowds of volunteers are in some cases getting in the way of the skilled rescue teams trying to reach those still trapped.
1: And UNICEF reports nearly 2 million people are in need of humanitarian aid. The FAA is investigating a close call involving an American Airlines jet at Miami's airport. The pilot was forced to abort takeoff after a business jet crossed the same runway. The incident comes amid what's expected to be a record-breaking July 4th travel period. The FAA is also investigating a cargo plane's low pass over a private airport near Austin, Texas. That plane came within 25 feet of the ground. The bipartisan housing bill is expected to arrive on President Trump's desk today, days after he abruptly canceled plans to sign it. House Speaker Mike Johnson now says he'll send the bill to the president and it will become law. The bill would ban Wall Street investors from buying up single-family homes and it would ease red tape to promote more construction.
0: We turn now to a risky rescue mission to save a telescope that's set to crash back down to Earth.
3: It's a $30 million gamble to save a $500 million telescope.
4: Nothing like this has ever been flown before.
3: The Swift telescope has been scanning the cosmos for decades, capturing some of the biggest explosions in the universe, like supernovas. But it's now set to crash back down to Earth this fall because of intense solar activity dragging it down. Without help, it will meet fiery fate in Earth's atmosphere. So NASA is turning to a first-of-its-kind fix. It's hired a startup company called Catalyst Space to build a three-armed robot to come to the rescue. It's called Link. It will launch as soon as tomorrow over the Pacific. The mission? Chase down the telescope, grab it, and give it a giant boost to raise it to a higher, safer orbit.
4: It has tremendous amounts of maneuverability. Robotic arms to be able to grip onto the frame of a satellite, to be able to push this multi-ton, $500 million satellite back up higher in altitude.
3: The mission came together fast, only 9 months from contract to launch. There's no guarantee it will be successful.
4: A traditional aerospace program like this might take 5 years. And so our job was to put a shot on goal.
3: The Swift telescope may just be the start. The Hubble telescope is also losing altitude. Catalyst says its next generation robot could one day save Hubble.
4: We as a country have been very good at putting things into space. We have companies like SpaceX that are building rockets. But if we're really going to unlock what comes next in space, we have to get good at doing things in space.
0: If the mission is successful, the Swift telescope could be back studying the stars by September.
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5: Good Monday morning. We're going to be tracking a dangerous heat wave that'll be overspreading the Midwest all the way to the East Coast during the course of this week. Extreme heat warnings, heat advisories extend from Kansas all the way to Massachusetts. More than 100 million Americans affected by some type of heat alert. And no wonder why, right? Temperature is going to be in the 90s this afternoon, but when you combine that with the humidity, it'll feel like 105 Des Moines. How about 109 in Paducah, Kentucky? Same deal on Tuesday, and then that really spreads to the East Coast Wednesday, Thursday into Friday. Meteorologist Jeff Smith, ABC News.
6: Coming up, the disturbing story from a popular resort town.
1: A man is attacked by a crocodile, dragged into the ocean and killed. Witnesses describe the terrifying encounter.
6: Also ahead, first responders forming a human chain trying to rescue a woman from this sinking car.
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17: July 4th, 24 hours nonstop, live all across the country. 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And when the country comes together to celebrate, this is where it happens. 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
18: It's America's 250th birthday party. 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
20: Good morning, Lieutenant. Do you have good news to share with me?
21: I'm surprised. You work with the police?
20: Well, you know, free coffee.
22: Got a high-profile murder on our hands. Do we have your attention now? Catch me if
20: 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Our killer was also a sprinter.
23: See if we can track her down.
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25: I'm Kana Whitworth here in Moscow, Idaho. Wherever the story is, we'll take you there. 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
6: Back now with a wrong way crash on this Boston highway. An SUV driving against traffic, slamming head on into a car, killing the other driver. Four others were injured. The accused wrong way driver is 81 years old and now due in court.
1: Now to the disturbing crocodile attack near a popular hotel right in front of people on the beach.
2: A California couple who witnessed a deadly crocodile attack during their vacation at a Mexican resort is describing the terrifying moments.
26: This truly was the most horrific thing I've ever seen.
2: Officials say a 28-year-old man was on the beach near the Marriott Puerto Vallarta Resort when a crocodile suddenly attacked him, dragging him into the water.
26: You could see the crocodile around his thigh, and when he would turn, you could see how massive the crocodile was.
2: Jamie Yetter and Chris Berry racing to try to help before the man disappeared.
27: The water was very murky. Like when you're in up to your knees, you can't see your feet. And the man was in the water at that point, struggling. But there was nothing really on the beach to help him. What we did have from the pool was a life preserver, so threw that to him. But he was in shock.
2: The man's loved one begging for help.
26: She was screaming, "Mi amor, mi amor," and grabbed Chris's arms when he came out of the water, pleading with him to help him.
2: A local media outlet claims this video shows the crocodile after it reappeared on the beach. Authorities say the man's body was recovered the next day. Images show what they say is the crocodile in question being captured. While beaches are not the primary habitat of crocodiles, the resort is near a river and multiple estuaries. The resort did post a warning sign showing a crocodile alongside a jellyfish and manta ray. But those Good Samaritans say the sign is not enough.
27: When you develop a hotel in the middle of an estuary, it's the people's responsibility to keep the people safe.
1: We reached out to the Marriott and have not heard back.
6: Police in Northern Virginia formed a human chain to rescue a woman whose car was sinking in this pond. One officer was heard saying, "It's going down," and that's when they lined up to bring her safely to shore. Later saying the rescue is the result of teamwork, training, and dedication first responders bring every day.
1: Incredible work there. We're glad she's okay.
6: Truly.
1: Coming up, Serena Williams reveals what nearly derailed her comeback.
6: Also ahead, meet the boy who credits his brother for saving his life after a shark attack.
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9: A woman in Alberta, Canada, came face to face with a grizzly. She was walking her dog when the bear charged at them. As you could hear, she yelled and grunted until the bear finally ran off.
10: A 12-year-old says his older brother is his hero for saving him after a shark attack in the Bahamas. Parker Roll was swimming off a secluded beach when a large reef shark latched onto his leg. He needed about 1,000 stitches to close his wounds.
11: I didn't really feel it at first because there's just so much adrenaline, but I remember looking down and I just see this head, and this head's well over a foot wide.
12: I immediately took off my swimsuit because I was like, oh, we have to stop that bleeding. I ran over there, wrapped around his leg, and then picked him up and started carrying him over to the beach.
10: Oh, after that, their boat raced 60 miles back to shore.
9: Now to Wimbledon, getting underway today. Millions eager to watch 44-year-old Serena Williams back in action. But this morning, she's speaking out about what nearly kept her off the court.
13: Ahead of her remarkable return to Wimbledon, Serena Williams is revealing her big comeback almost didn't happen.
14: I was like, what's wrong with me, Serena? What are you thinking? Like, are you nuts?
13: The 44-year-old says spending time with her kids and her other business ventures were 2 reasons not to return to pro tennis. The other reason, she says, was the anti-doping testing system in tennis. The rules require players to notify testers where they'll be every day and pick a 1-hour window when they promise to be available. Miss that window too many times and the player can be banned. Serena calls the system grueling and unprofessional.
14: So I guess I can't go pick up my kids. It's unprofessional, I think, but I hate it. I think it's necessary, but I should be able to go without having it count as a missed test.
13: The testing agency pushing back, insisting there's flexibility, saying the rules are there to protect players and haven't changed in years. Still, Serena, undeterred. And everyone from fans to fellow tennis pros are celebrating her return.
15: She's so inspiring to everyone.
13: Our Maggie Rooley catching up with 24-time major champion Novak Djokovic, who says Serena has never stopped inspiring others.
15: 2 children later, she's, you know, after many years of being absent from the tour, her body, you know, transforming and trying to, you know, be fit and be able to compete with the best players in the world. It's something that is very admirable.
13: As for Djokovic, at 38, with retirement questions following him, he says it's a love of the game that keeps him going.
15: When I was 7, I was constructing this Wimbledon trophy in my room out of the improvised materials that I could find. So that's how much it really means to me.
9: Serena plays her first Wimbledon singles match since 2022 tomorrow, and she plays doubles with her sister Venus Thursday.
10: Coming up, history made at the movies this weekend.
9: Plus, why Princess Kate climbed 3 of the highest mountains in the UK.
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7: 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FX's The Bear, the final season. 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
9: Check the pulse. We begin with new details about Taylor Swift's upcoming wedding to Travis Kelce.
10: Oh, yeah. They're expected to tie the knot here in New York this week. The New York Post reports Stevie Nicks and Tim McGraw will perform.
9: The big event, or at least part of it, is expected to be held at Madison Square Garden for safety and privacy. Plans in Rhode Island were reportedly canceled for security reasons.
10: Singer Ed Sheeran is reportedly on the guest list, but he's in the news for a different reason. He recently crashed a wedding in Chicago. The bride's brother reached out to Sheeran and a DJ friend on social media, and to his surprise, they actually showed up. A witness says the bride was so shocked, she was about to pass out.
9: So cool.
10: All right, next, Princess Kate reaching new heights for a great cause.
9: She just climbed the three highest mountains in the UK in 24 hours for cancer charity.
29: I'm so grateful to be here, to be strong enough to walk these hills. But more importantly, it's to give something back and acknowledge really all the incredible work going on up and down this country.
9: The challenge comes over a year after she announced her cancer was in remission. Next, the hit movie about Michael Jackson just shattered another record.
10: Michael has now raked in $977 million at the worldwide box office. That surpasses Oppenheimer as the highest grossing biopic ever. All right, next, New York Knicks star Jalen Brunson showing up for one of his biggest fans.
9: Law & Order star Mariska Hargitay was courtside at many of the Knicks playoff games, eagerly cheering on Brunson. So to return the favor, Brunson and his wife showed up at Hargitay's solo show on Broadway to cheer her on. Look at that.
10: They are such besties. I love it.
9: Truly star-studded besties. Top headlines next.
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4: 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And when the country comes together to celebrate, this is where it happens. Disney celebrates America 250. 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
7: Is this hard to talk about?
8: Yeah.
9: Seattle ground, about to take off. It's going to be crazy. I did a kind of a bad thing.
10: So you hijacked the plane?
9: Yeah.
11: He hasn't flown an airplane before.
12: How did he get that plane in the airplane? How did no one know?
9: Hey, you think this thing can do a barrel roll?
13: Trying to figure out how to use the autopilot first.
9: Boring.
14: He's going upside
15: holy
14: down.
15: Holy
16: Can we cut the cameras?
9: This is probably like jail time for life, huh?
17: Checking more top stories. The National Guard is being deployed to help fire crews battle wildfires in Colorado near the Utah border. Three firefighters died after being trapped by flames. Meanwhile, in the East, five people have died in flooding across Kentucky and Tennessee.
18: A U.S. official says the U.S. and Iran have agreed to stop attacks and allow ships to freely pass through the Strait of Hormuz. Negotiations are expected to continue. It follows days of strikes triggered by Iran's attack on a ship.
17: Vladimir Putin now acknowledges Ukrainian airstrikes on Russian energy sites are to blame for gas shortages. Putin says Russia is working to minimize the impact.
18: Bill Maher has received the Mark Twain Prize, the nation's highest award for comedy. He was recognized for not playing to one side of the political aisle. In accepting the prize, he called laughter a truth detector.
17: Today's weather, strong storms possible later in the upper Midwest. Dry once again in the Colorado and Utah wildfire zones.
18: And finally, the French Bulldog with plenty to say.
17: Here's Danny New.
19: If you are traveling to Amsterdam this summer, prepare to possibly be yelled at by this thunderous potato.
20: Is it singing? Is it yelling? Is it talking?
21: Everything. Everything.
19: Over the past few years, 12-year-old Sonny the French Bulldog has been picking up millions of views online as he calls a lot of attention to his mom, Mary.
21: He really liked to call the attention also. He knew it, you know, when everyone was looking at him.
19: Mary and her husband are originally from Colombia.
22: Come on, eat it. Eat it.
19: And were inspired to adopt Sonny because of Stella in Modern Family, who belonged to the character of fellow Colombian Sofia Vergara.
21: My husband, he always liked Stella.
19: But obviously, Sonny is happy to tell you he's a little different than Stella. However, he actually did not start making these yelling sounds until he was 8 years old. Their first viral video came when they were on a family road trip in the Alps. And, of course, Sonny didn't want to waste his debut when they were alone in the hotel.
21: The town was like, it's really small and it was full of people, full. So everyone could hear him making this funny noise.
19: Since then, Sonny has continued to make his opinions heard, especially in traffic. One commenter writing, I love Sonny. He has so much to say, I just love it. However, for the record,
21: people think that he's always like screaming inside the house 24/7, but he's almost all the time like this.
19: And for the record, guys, there are other examples of French bulldogs who make unique sounds, but I don't know how many of those started when they were in their golden years. So if you have one, maybe be prepared.
17: That's your Good Morning America First Look. Have a great day.
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23: It's Monday, June 29th, and survivors are still being pulled out of the rubble. We start here. The death toll in Venezuela skyrockets as more earthquake victims are found. But some miracles are being unearthed here as well. The ceasefire hangs in the balance in the Strait of Hormuz.
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1: News. I'm Sherry Preston. Deadly wildfires in the west and deadly flooding in the east. Three firefighters killed along the Colorado-Utah border fighting one of the raging wildfires there. The death toll in the flooding in Tennessee and Kentucky is now up to at least five people.
2: Heat alerts have been issued for more than 100 million Americans from Kansas to Massachusetts. But as the U.S. heats up, Western Europe is cooling down after a week of record-breaking heat. Officials in France saying at least 1,000 deaths were reported during one of the worst heat waves on record. Lionel Moyes, ABC News, New York.
1: Hundreds of aftershocks in Venezuela after last week's deadly earthquakes. Search teams are still looking for survivors. NBC Universal is heading out on its own. Comcast this morning announcing it is splitting itself into two companies. Comcast will keep the internet and technology side of the business, while NBC Universal will take film and TV studios as well as theme parks. This is ABC News.
23: All of this translates to bodies. As of Friday morning, we knew of close to 200 fatalities. This morning, the death toll stands at 1,400, and it's still rising. ABC's foreign correspondent Marcus Moore joins us now. Marcus, can you just help us understand how devastating these quakes have been across Venezuela?
3: Well, Brad, I mean, it's truly a catastrophic event that has unfolded in Venezuela. These two back-to-back earthquakes hitting on Wednesday evening, the first one 7.2, and then less than a minute later, the second more powerful quake recorded at a 7.5 magnitude. I mean, these were major earthquakes that, as you just noted, really shook much of Venezuela and left widespread destruction across parts of the country. Several major urban areas have been impacted by this, and we know that potentially some 60,000 buildings have either been damaged or destroyed because of these earthquakes. That's according to satellite data that was collected by researchers at Oregon State University, and it does give you a sense of the enormity of all of this. We have these multi-story buildings, many of them homes, that have pancaked, and all of that material has buried scores of people. And at this point, we don't know exactly how many people may be underneath the rubble. There was a time over the weekend that officials had said that they were looking for at least 200 people. But what's significant about the numbers that you noted already is that a UN official said that there are some 55,000 people who are unaccounted for.
8: Because the precarious situation in Venezuela, people are rescuing deep people basically with their nails.
3: We still, at this point, so many days later, don't have a full grasp of just how bad this is.
23: You mentioned the idea of people perhaps stranded. I know the U.S. sent in not just first aid supplies, but like resources for specifically search and rescue. Have those had an effect?
3: Yeah, they have had an effect already. We've been reporting on how there are two U.S. teams that specialize in urban search and rescue. They've brought, obviously, their high-tech equipment. We saw some rescues over the weekend that the U.S. teams had helped with. Of course, the Venezuelans have been leading a lot of this, but with the support of U.S. teams and also teams from other countries. And there was a rescue where they were able to save a man and his son, who had been trapped under the rubble for several days. We also saw images of a woman who was rescued with her infant child. And I think that critical window of opportunity to rescue people alive is quickly closing. But it is important to note that these rescuers, who obviously are in Venezuela, but these rescuers are coming in from all over the world with the sole purpose and the goal of trying to reach people as quickly as they can, wherever they may be.
10: It's very sad, but at least we can see the reaction of people trying to help, and many countries too.
3: And so there is hope. And that's really what is driving a lot of what we're seeing there.
23: Well, and Marcus, for you to mention, like, an estimate of 60,000 buildings damaged, I mean, then we start talking about homes. So even aside from the casualties, the most immediately dire needs,
0: How big of a humanitarian crisis are we going to be talking about in the coming days?
5: Yeah, I mean, it's massive. I mean, there was already a humanitarian crisis in Venezuela before these earthquakes hit.
0: Right.
5: I mean, now you have this disaster, and it's only made the situation worse. We got some official numbers over the weekend. More than 12,000 have been displaced from their homes. And so that kind of gives you some sense of how big of an issue this is. And something else we're paying attention to is the impact on the medical infrastructure there in Venezuela. Dozens of hospitals were damaged or impacted by these earthquakes, and the ones that are still open, they're really under strain. A number of these hospitals are operating at capacity, and there's a need for medical supplies. As they're finding people, they have to go to a hospital to be treated. So it really does give you a sense of how complex the response is going to be here, especially on when we talk about the humanitarian crisis.
0: All right. Marcus Moore reporting on all this. Thank you so much, Marcus.
5: Thank you, Brad.
0: Next up on Start Here, I didn't know ceasefires involved so many missiles and drone strikes. New escalations near Iran after the break.
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1: The text of the agreement between the U.S. and Iran is theoretically pretty simple. It's 14 paragraphs outlining each country's obligation in this 60-day window. Paragraph 5 says, quote, "The Islamic Republic of Iran will make arrangements using its best efforts for the safe passage of commercial vessels with no charge for 60 days only from the Persian Gulf to the Sea of Oman and vice versa," end quote. In other words, traversing the Strait of Hormuz should be free and safe for all. And yet, last Thursday, a cargo ship was hit by an Iranian drone. On Friday, the U.S. responded by attacking Iranian drone facilities. Well, this weekend, guess what? Iran carried out new strikes. This appears to be escalating. So, let's bring in ABC senior White House correspondent Selena Wang. Selena, the ceasefire is really now being put to the test, right? Can you walk me through what's been happening?
2: Absolutely. And I mean, remember that ceasefire deal between the U.S. and Iran, that was only signed by President Trump just over a week ago. Yet we've seen it tested again and again. These back and forth strikes, they keep on escalating. For a few days, what we were seeing was Iran hitting a tanker in the Strait of Hormuz, which then would lead the U.S. to retaliate with their strikes. But then over the weekend, Iran launched not just drones, but also missiles towards Bahrain and Kuwait, which of course are home to U.S. military bases. The war of words also escalating. Tehran saying that American bases in the region, quote, will be experiencing hell during these days. Now, a U.S. official tells us that Iran launched drones and missiles towards those neighboring countries and that so far there have been no reported U.S. casualties or damage. But clearly, Brad, each side appears to be testing each other's red lines.
1: So can you call this a ceasefire at this point, Selena, if we keep just firing back and forth at each other? What is the U.S. response to all of this?
2: Well, we are hearing from some administration officials, the U.N. ambassador Michael Waltz, who said on Fox News on Sunday that the president's patience isn't going to last forever.
3: And if the Iranian regime thinks for a second that President Trump is going to stand by, while Iran continues to attack international shipping without a response, or our bases without a response, they're sadly mistaken.
2: President Trump has also made it clear that he is losing patience with all of this. After the latest U.S. strike, he posted this warning that there may come a point when the U.S. can no longer be reasonable and will be forced to militarily complete the job. So there's not really any signs at this point of how this de-escalates from this continued tit for tat.
1: Well, and now overnight, a U.S. official told ABC News that the two sides have agreed to stop attacks and allow vessels to move freely through the strait. But those sides also agreed to that before, right? Before these new strikes in the first place. So I just wonder if Iran is going to keep testing the U.S. resolve here, like seeing what, if anything, crosses a line. In the meantime, Selena, how has this latest incident affected traffic through the Strait of Hormuz?
2: Well, first of all, that memorandum of understanding, Brad, that Trump signed with Iran, in that deal, Iran promises to reopen the strait. But we haven't seen that. Instead, we've seen Iran trying to control it. Iran's foreign minister now claiming Iran alone manages the strait, warning against any interference. We've, of course, also seen these tit-for-tat strikes escalating because of those strikes on ships trying to cross through the strait. The threat level is still substantial, and that's what the United Kingdom Maritime Trade Operations is saying, which tracks security at sea. So what's clear from all of this is that it's going to be very hard to get traffic back to those pre-war levels, given the ongoing strikes that are happening there, as well as the dispute between the U.S. and Iran about what the MOU actually says about who controls the strait.
1: Right. And as much as President Trump has said, Iran's military is decimated. All it took was basically this one drone back on Thursday hitting this one cargo ship. That has really slowed much of this to a crawl because no one wants to be the next ship. Selena Wang, thank you so much.
2: Thank you.
1: As millions of school children got out for summer vacations this month, the weather was looking very summery. In places like Colorado and Utah, it was warm but not humid. It was dry and breezy. And if that sounds pleasant to you, well, it doesn't sound pleasant to firefighters, because combine hot, dry air with wind and drought conditions, and you've got all the prerequisites for wildfire. All you need now is a spark. Well, recently, Utah has gotten several. Fires have broken out across the state, and now multiple firefighters are dead. ABC's Melissa Adon is in Silver City, Utah, where she's been tracking all this. Melissa, these fires just seem to keep spreading, right? How many are we talking about at this point?
4: Hey, Brad. So over the weekend, at one point, there was 12 wildfires that were burning at the same time. Utah has been able to get their hands on some of them, so those numbers are going down. But you're also looking at one wildfire that bled into Colorado, and then that one turned deadly. So it is just wildfire after fire sparking across the West.
1: Why has it gotten so out of control in such a short time?
4: So we were talking to fire officials, and she really explained it to me in the best way. Unfortunately, she called it sort of a perfect storm of bad conditions. She was explaining because of the ongoing drought that Utah has experienced, the record low snowpack, it is essentially helping just fuel all of the flames that set up, and then added with the dry conditions, incredibly low humidity. At one point, we experienced 5% humidity. That's nothing.
5: The last couple of days, we've had really strong winds, which created a lot of active fire behavior.
4: And just weather really helped elevate so many of these fires.
1: And the fatalities you mentioned, those were firefighters, right? What happened there?
4: It's really unfortunate there. So this is the Snyder Fire, and it started burning between Colorado and Utah, and it merged along the border. That was during the weekend when there was a particularly dangerous situation, red flag warning, that was issued for that region. Well, there were several firefighters that were told that were trapped by the fire. They had no chance to escape. It was really difficult for them. And unfortunately, three of them were killed. Two others were hurt when they were trying to battle that blaze.
6: It's the ultimate sacrifice, and we never like to hear when that happens. But it just really reiterates that our main priority is safety.
4: And also Governor Cox from Utah sharing that this is heartbreaking news, calling them three heroes that made the ultimate sacrifice to protect the lives and communities along the Utah-Colorado border.
7: As I've seen these fire officials who aren't scared of anything, I've seen real fear for the first time in my time working with them.
4: And it is tough. We're learning that the topography there is really mountainous. It's hilly. There's points where the wind, if it just blows straight through, these embers can go flying. And then all of a sudden, even firefighters who are skilled and trained can be trapped and just have nowhere to go. Over the weekend, over in Grand Junction, first responders were able to honor them with the procession.
1: Well, it sounds like, according to local officials, like the risks are not over yet. So I've heard of evacuations. I mean, how bad could this continue to be?
4: So, yeah, Brad, that was like a big concern. Some of these fires have been burning for more than a week. In fact, for the Cherry Fire and the Iron Fire, there were communities that had already evacuated last week, were allowed to come back in, then had since had to re-evacuate and are waiting to then return back home. It is such a challenge for them because of the changing conditions of the weather. Mm-hmm. Right now, they're finally getting a relief from those red flag warnings. Temperatures are cooling, but it is the summer and dry weather is naturally upon us. And so is that hot weather. So even the fire officials are telling everyone, this is something you just have to be prepared for and be ready to evacuate at a moment's notice.
8: Hard to stomach that. One second we're living our dream up there on the mountain, and the next second we're living out of the back of our truck with everything we own.
4: Something that Utah is doing to combat these really harsh conditions that they're experiencing is that Utah's governor is actually banning fireworks for the 4th of July.
7: The default will be no fireworks, but every mayor with every fire warden in the state can decide where fireworks are okay.
4: Statewide already, in federal lands, you're not allowed to have fireworks, but there are areas where they were anticipating fireworks shows. So essentially, the governor is allowing certain counties to assign designated areas where fireworks may still be used. But some local governments are saying they are not going to allow any areas, and some are just working with their local fire departments to have fireworks.
1: Right, the vast majority of these wildfires caused by human activity in one way or another. And yet still, we've always had fireworks. We're seeing so many more acres devoured. And that is what climate scientists say is different from now and in 20, 30, 40 years ago. Melissa Adon there in Utah right now. Thank you.
4: Thanks, Brad.
1: All right, one more quick break. When we come back, if I get bit by any of these little guys, I'm going to be real ticked off. One last thing is next.
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25: 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We're high atop New York Harbor here, celebrating the wonders of America.
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39: 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You're going to freak the kids out. Oh, my God, I am!
35: 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Thank you for making ABC News America's number one news.
1: And one last thing. In much of the country, this was a weekend to be outside. In my hood, it was sunny, birds were chirping, grass was growing. And yet the moment that grass gets above your ankles, you're at risk for another summertime danger.
40: Of course, we're talking about ticks.
42: The creepy crawly ticks.
4: There is another tick-borne illness.
1: Tick bites have been on the rise in the U.S. this year. During an unusually hot April, emergency rooms were already getting significantly more visits from people who had found these teeny tiny arachnids latched onto their skin, potentially spreading disease. My nightmare is getting Lyme disease from one of these little bloodsuckers. But in recent years, there are also other diseases on the rise, according to our ABC medical correspondent, Dr. Darian Sutton.
44: This is called alpha-gal syndrome. It's an allergy to red meat, and this is caused by the Lone Star tick.
1: This is wild. When this tick bites you, he says, it can introduce this tiny sugar molecule into your bloodstream, which may trigger a reaction from your immune system and, bizarrely, an allergy to red meat. Meaning, the next time you eat steak or pork or lamb, you're liable to experience scary symptoms.
44: Lip swelling, itching of your skin, that can even progress to abdominal pain, nausea, vomiting, and in severe cases, which can be life-threatening, trouble breathing, and anaphylaxis.
1: At the moment, there's no cure for alpha-gal, and when you hear the Lone Star tick, you might think this is limited to Texas. Guess what? It's not. Just because it's got a cute little white spot on its back not really a star, but close enough, it is found throughout much of the eastern U.S. But that's not the only tick doing the rounds. The black-legged tick, also known as the deer tick, the same one that can give you Lyme, is increasingly transmitting something called Powassan virus, which can attack your nervous system with neurological symptoms that can resemble a stroke. Why are these diseases on the rise? Well, simply put, it's because ticks are on the rise. Climate change means critters that like warm, humid weather can thrive for longer and in more environments than ever before. In fact, I was shocked to learn this. A major source of new tick bites are coming from urban areas. That's right. Between the weather and the fact that cities have made great strides in restoring green spaces, there are more opportunity for ticks than there have been in decades. Like, if you bring back the wildlife to your city, biologists say you're going to bring back all the wildlife. The New York Times reports that when a free tick testing clinic in Pennsylvania got a 50% spike in test requests earlier this year, most of them came from Pittsburgh and Philly. This is why scientists say, whoever you are, wherever you are, you gotta be vigilant.
44: Tall grass, wooded areas, but even on your normal day, for example, leaf litter can contain these ticks. Walking your dog, gardening.
1: Cover your legs and ankles on long walks. Check yourself when you get home. Check your kids, your pets. As another doctor told us, make sure there are no new freckles there in the afternoon that weren't there in the morning. Really good advice, by the way, from Dr. John Halperin from the Overlook Medical Center in New Jersey, who says, one, if the tick is still moving around on your skin, you're probably fine. It's when it gets still and bloated that you should get nervous. Two, if you do get bitten, do not burn it off with a cigarette like you see in the movies, or like, don't be so nervous about the head of it all. Grab some tweezers, put them between the tick and your skin, and pull. And three, he says, maybe get a picture of that tick before you get grossed out and throw it away. Then you can show your doctors if they're asking. Okay, good. Are we all ready to go on a hike today, everyone? All right, good. Up and at 'em. I'm Brad Milkey. I'll see you tomorrow.

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2: Hi, I'm Diane Macedo. Today on ABC News Live First, a state of emergency in Kentucky. Four people are dead and neighborhoods are underwater after record rainfall and flash flooding. The latest on the search and rescue efforts, plus the deadly wildfires on the West Coast and the dangerous heat putting 100 million on alert before July 4th. The search for survivors in Venezuela, a mother and her newborn are among the rescues 4 days after twin earthquakes. The latest on the death toll, the search for survivors and hundreds of aftershocks. Plus, a U.S. official says the U.S. and Iran have agreed to stop strikes, what it means for peace talks amid the fragile ceasefire. And a record number of people are expected to travel for July 4th. We have the best times to hit the road and catch your flight.
3: 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Dangerous weather all over the country, including in the state of

0: And more than 100 million Americans are on alert for extremely high temperatures. A dangerous heat wave is stretching from the Midwest to the East Coast. ABC News meteorologist Leslie Lopez is tracking that for us. Hi, Leslie.
1: And that dangerous heat is going to continue for a large swath of the country. I just want to show you how nice it looks at the moment over in Philadelphia. It looks like a pretty morning, but look at this. We do have extreme heat watches that will go into effect on Wednesday and last for a long period of time. This is a protracted heat wave. We're going to see this continue forward. Lots of alerts anywhere from the south all the way up towards the upper Midwest, even out towards the East Coast. We are looking along the I-95 corridor. A lot of populated areas here. That's where we could see a lot of that dangerous heat build in over the next few days. By the time we're heading into about Wednesday, really, that heat is settling in. 99 degrees for New York. That's it feels like temperature 103 by Thursday. And then out towards Chicago, look at some of these temperatures. 106 degrees is a feel like temperature on your Tuesday. Getting down to Memphis, 111 by Wednesday. I mean, very dangerous heat. Some places even getting up to 112 degrees. So you really do want to heed all of those warnings, especially if you do not have any effective cooling or hydration. You want to find those cooling centers. Get the help that you need. Call your friends, your family members. Also, little overnight relief, unfortunately, so the body is not going to be able to cool down very easily as we're getting into this long duration period. It's going to start up for some places today all the way through about Friday, so you do want to look at how long this could be impacting you, so make sure those air conditionings are working if you can. And then this is out towards Colorado. We have a lot of haze off into the distance due to the Utah fires that are burning. Red flag warnings still continue for the Four Corners along with Wyoming and the Dakotas. We are looking at 65 mile per hour winds as a possibility with low relative humidity is about 5%. And then looking at the dry fuel still in the area. While there's some improvement today, unfortunately, we will see this potentially get back to a critical level by the time we're heading into tomorrow, expecting to see more red flag warnings in the area. And really, the critical fire danger still remains right near that Four Corners area where some of those fires were burning, at least nearby. There is some improvement on at least fire containment. However, some fires are still raging without 0% containment, including that Cottonwood fire. So you got to be very cautious and careful. If you see anything, call it in right away. This goes on all the way through about Tuesday into your Wednesday before we see another round of hopeful relief. Over to you.
0: All right, Leslie Lopez, thank you. A U.S. official says the U.S. and Iran have agreed to stop their attacks after a weekend of strikes. Iran launched drone attacks on ships in the Strait of Hormuz. The U.S. retaliated with strikes on missile, drone, and radar sites in Iran. Then Iran fired missiles and drones at U.S. bases in Kuwait and Bahrain, but those attacks were intercepted. Now a U.S. official says technical talks are set to resume, but Iran hasn't confirmed it's pausing attacks. Senior political correspondent Rachel Scott has the latest on that story.
2: I'm told the Trump administration and Iran plan to stand down on attacks for now after trading fire repeatedly over the weekend, really testing that fragile ceasefire.
3: A U.S. official telling ABC News the U.S. and Iran have agreed to halt strikes after a heated weekend of back-and-forth attacks. But Iran has yet to confirm that agreement, insisting they have sole control over the Strait of Hormuz, contradicting the Trump administration. Early Sunday morning, Tehran launching a barrage of missiles and drones at U.S. military sites in Bahrain and Kuwait, while warning that American bases across the region will experience hell in the coming days. A U.S. official telling us all the drones and missiles were intercepted, shot down, or failed to hit their targets, adding there were no casualties or damages to the targeted bases. The attack comes after the U.S. struck multiple targets inside Iran in response to an Iranian attack on an oil tanker in the Strait of Hormuz. It marks the second Iranian attack on commercial ships in just the past few days. On Friday, the U.S. struck Iranian drone and missile storage facilities after Tehran targeted another ship in the Strait with a drone.
2: So Iranian state media is reporting that about $6 billion in frozen assets will be released back to Iran. Those assets are currently being held in Qatar. No word from Qatar as of now. Meanwhile, President Trump spent the weekend posting on social media about visiting these sites that he is now renovating. He also announced that the Trump administration now plans to renovate a public golf course, adding to the growing list of projects.
0: Rachel Scott, thank you. And ABC News contributor, former Deputy Assistant Secretary of Defense for the Middle East, Mick Mulroy, is here for more. Hi, Mick. Iran hasn't confirmed it's pausing attacks. How confident are you this latest ceasefire will hold?
4: So, Dan, I'm not confident because ultimately, as you just reported, Iran believes they control the strait. They believe they have sovereignty over it. That's obviously something the United States doesn't agree with. and quite frankly, couldn't give them even if we wanted to. It's an international waterway. But the only way they can actually make that the case is to keep ships from going through it by attacking them. That's why they're very hesitant to agree to a long-term or ceasefire in this really contested domain, because that's how they control it. So this is going to probably go back and forth in perpetuity unless there's some larger agreement that the United States and Iran can come up with.
0: President Trump's threatening to militarily complete the job in Iran. What do you think that means? What would that take?
4: Well, ultimately, he's probably talking about restarting the air war in full. But we had a substantial effort in that regard, over 17,000 strikes, and we are where we are. So it's unclear just how we would finish it from the air. And obviously, there's zero, interest in seeing ground troops entered into this war. If that was the case, the support for the war, which is already very low, would collapse. So I think it would likely be restarting the air war, but it's unclear how we would get to our military and strategic objectives just through air power alone that we haven't been able to do so far.
0: Meanwhile, Israel says it launched major strikes on Hezbollah tunnels in southern Lebanon. Hezbollah rejected a U.S.-led framework for Israel and Lebanon to hold future talks. So what happens next on that front?
4: Well, this is one of the more difficult parts of a very difficult memorandum of understanding. Because ultimately, Hezbollah is a proxy force of Iran. They receive substantial amounts of financial support. They usually have IRGC officers embedded with their military elements. Yet Iran requires regional peace to move forward with this MOU. Well, it's hard to do that if they're also prompting their proxies to not sign agreements on ceasefires with Israel and to continue attacking both the IDF forces and civilians in northern Israel. It has to be an agreement between all parties to do this. Israel is not at war with the government of Lebanon. They're at war with the U.S. Designated terrorist organization and Iranian proxy, Hezbollah.
0: All right, Mick Mulroy, thank you. And people in Venezuela are feeling another aftershock after last week's earthquakes. The death toll is now up to at least 1,450 people, and thousands are still missing. Now, rescuers are racing to find survivors trapped in the rubble. Our chief international correspondent, James Longman, is there in Caracas, and that was video of him actually feeling that aftershock. James, what was that like?
5: Yeah, I mean, Diane, I won't lie, it was pretty terrifying. I mean, there was a lot of panic here. We were up closer to where that building once was, an apartment building, which you can see has come down entirely. But when it hit, now, I have to say, it was nothing compared to the actual earthquake that struck last week, or the pair of earthquakes that struck last week. But there was a sense of panic because we're surrounded by tall buildings here, and there's no real sense yet about whether or not these buildings have also been damaged and they could come down too. So that's what people are worried about here in Venezuela. There is a sense of hope because some people are being pulled out of the rubble, 33 people over the weekend alone. There are still thousands missing. And the online, the website, which the government has put up for missing people, still has 47,000 names on it.
6: Thousands in Venezuela are pinning their hopes on miracle rescues, but time is running out for anyone still trapped after the earthquakes that officials now call the worst natural disaster in the country's history. The U.S., one of at least 24 countries to send rescue teams, among them 86 specialist dog teams, even using small drones here to find survivors. But anger is growing at the government for being slow to act. New video shows a mother and her 18-day-old newborn pulled from underneath what remained of their apartment building in La Guaira after being trapped for 32 hours, both now in stable condition. The State Department posting this video of American crews helping to pull another mother and her 9-month-old baby to safety, both somehow suffering only minor injuries. And yesterday, 4 days after that pair of powerful earthquakes struck, a father and son pulled from the rubble alive. And this 11-year-old boy, who rescuers say is going to be okay. But for every miracle, devastation. The death toll has climbed now to nearly 1,500 and over 3,000 injured. But tens of thousands are still reported missing, and hundreds of aftershocks are still jolting the region. La Guaira, a coastal town, the worst hit.
7: Thousands are still sleeping outside, worried more buildings might fall. Huge apartment buildings collapsed in seconds. Entire neighborhoods were wiped out. An estimated 58,000 buildings were damaged or destroyed across Venezuela. UNICEF says 1.8 million people need help, including nearly 700,000 children.
5: So La Guaira is still the focus here. It's a state about half an hour away from where I am now on the coast, the capital city on the coast. That is where really most of the destruction is. But it should take about half an hour to get there. But actually, at the moment, in the middle of the day, it can take hours to get in, hours to get out. And it's just unclear about just how many people might have been affected here. There is hope, like I say, that people could be discovered alive still. But we have no real clue about just how wide the devastation has been or how deep the loss is either. Diane.
0: Fingers crossed for more of those rescues and good news. James, thank you. Stay safe. And the Supreme Court's expected to rule on several big cases today. It's the last scheduled opinion day of the term, and several decisions are still outstanding. The justices will decide whether to block President Trump's order redefining who's a citizen at birth. It's also set to rule on transgender athletes and women's sports, whether to prevent the president's removal of Federal Reserve Governor Lisa Cook, and more. ABC News legal contributor James Sample is here for all of those stories. So, James, you say the big question in terms of birthright citizenship is whether the court rules on the merits of the case. What do you mean by that?
8: Well, there are multiple ways in which the court could resolve the case. One of the ways in which they could resolve the case is to use sort of an off-ramp and say that the statutes that Congress has passed that are consistent with the longtime constitutional understanding control the case, and that way the court could avoid the constitutional question. That's the narrow possibility. The broader possibility is that the court takes the constitutional question head-on, whether or not the 14th Amendment's birthright citizenship clause, as it's known, does in fact mean that children born on U.S. soil to parents who are neither citizens nor legal permanent residents do have birthright citizenship.
0: And presidential power is also at stake in this Federal Reserve case. What kind of precedent could that one set?
8: That case is really a companion case to a case involving the Federal Trade Commission. And the question in those two cases is whether or not the president's Article II powers under the Constitution, which make him the chief executive officer of the country, of course, allow him to fire individual commissioners of so-called independent agencies, including in Lisa Cook's case, the Federal Reserve, at will, meaning without cause. In the case of the Federal Trade Commission and a dozen other agencies or more, it seems quite likely that the court is going to allow the president that authority. But the predictions with respect to the Federal Reserve, even though the exact same statutory language applies, it seemed at oral argument like the court would probably carve out an exception for Lisa Cook and for the Federal Reserve itself.
0: What else are you watching for today?
8: Certainly the transgender athlete case is an important one. The question in that case is whether or not the court will uphold bans that exist in two particular states, but that are similar to bans in 28 states. And then the big question in the mail-in balloting case, the question there is really, it involves the state of Mississippi, but it could affect 14 to 28 other states, depending on how the court rules. And the question there is whether or not a ballot postmarked by Election Day needs to be received by Election Day for it to count.
0: All right, James Sample, thank you. And the UnitedHealthcare CEO murder suspect is due back in federal court today. Sources tell ABC News defense attorneys and federal prosecutors discussed a possible plea deal but never reached an agreement. It's not clear if those talks will start up again. The suspects pleaded not guilty to state and federal charges in Brian Thompson's shooting death. Today's hearing is expected to discuss plans for the federal trial in early 2027. And Alec Murdoch will be back in South Carolina court this morning for the first time since his double murder conviction was overturned. A newly assigned judge is holding a status conference for a new trial for the murders of Murdoch's wife and son. Murdoch was convicted of killing them 3 years ago, but last month the South Carolina Supreme Court threw out that conviction, saying a court clerk tainted the jury. Murdoch has maintained his innocence in their deaths, but he's still in prison for state and federal financial crimes. Coming up, the 12-year-old bitten by a shark in the Bahamas is talking about what happened.
9: I just thought I was going to die.
0: How he says his brother saved his life.
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0: Welcome back to ABC News Live. First, a manhunt is underway in Mississippi after two women and a toddler were shot to death. Police say they found all three victims shot multiple times in a home. They say one of the victims' car was also taken, but is now in police custody and will be processed for evidence. The Jackson Police Department's asking the public to reach out with tips. And a Texas family speaking out after a 12-year-old boy was bitten by a shark in the Bahamas. Parker Roll says he was swimming when his brother Jack spotted what he thought was a nurse shark, but it turned out to be a reef shark that latched onto Parker's leg. Now, Parker says Jack saved his life. ABC's Will Reeve has that story.
25: A 12-year-old speaking out after coming face-to-face with a shark.
26: I just thought I was going to die.
25: Parker Roll says he's lucky to be alive. He and his brother Jack describing the harrowing encounter.
26: I didn't really feel it at first because there's just so much adrenaline, but I remember looking down and I just see this head, and this head's well over a foot wide.
25: Speaking first to GMA, Parker said he was swimming off a secluded beach in the Bahamas with his family. Brother Jack, the first to spot the shark.
27: I see this, what looks like a rock. I was like, oh, it's a rock. And then see it comes closer to me. I was like, oh, it's a nerve shark. Oh, it's a really big nerve shark.
25: Moments later,
27: I hear an ear-piercing scream.
25: What the 16-year-old thought was a typically docile nurse shark was really an 8 to 10-foot reef shark latching on to Parker's leg, Jack instantly springing into action.
27: I immediately took off my swimsuit because I was like, oh, we have to stop that bleeding. I ran over there, wrapped it around his leg, and then picked him up and started carrying him over to the beach.
25: Parker's brother Adam alerting crew members.
28: I immediately ran up the hill and I started screaming to get a first aid kit.
25: The crew racing to help carry Parker back to the boat, but it was still a 60-mile trip back to shore with no cell service or radio contact. Parker in agonizing pain.
26: I've never felt pain like that. Because there's lots of salt water and huge winds and there's tons of teeth marks.
25: After making it back to shore, an awaiting ambulance rushing Parker to the hospital, where he underwent surgery, receiving multiple stitches, injuring his toe, but his leg still intact.
26: I definitely consider myself very lucky, as that shark could have easily taken my leg off.
25: His parents say doctors are optimistic and expect him to make a full recovery.
27: The whole boat was praying on that ride back because, you know, it was very, very uncertain how it was going to turn out.
29: Very, very grateful and blessed.
25: Parker crediting his big brother with saving his life.
26: I definitely consider him as my hero, as he stopped bleeding and saved my life.
1: And Parker says he can right now kind of walk short distances, but with a lot of pain and very slowly. But he is looking forward to getting back to riding his dirt bike.
0: Oh, good for him and good for Big Brother. Will Ree, thank you. Coming up, the U.S. men's soccer team's counting down to its first knockout round game. But Canada's already making history. See the goal that secured their biggest win ever next.
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0: Welcome back to ABC News Live First. The U.S. men's soccer team's counting down to its first game in the knockout round of the World Cup. They take on Bosnia on Wednesday, and now Canada is celebrating its biggest win in the country's history. ABC's Lara Spencer had those highlights earlier on GMA.
3: So Canada, one of the co-hosts of the World Cup, their team is on the road here in the U.S., but they are making their countrymen back home very proud. Canada claiming the first spot in the round of 16, and they did it in dramatic fashion with a goal in the final minutes of the game to break a scoreless tie with South Africa. Fans going nuts at watch parties all over Canada. This is the first time a Canadian team has made it this far out of World Cup. The U.S. team hoping to join them as they prepare for the showdown with Bosnia and Herzegovina in the round of 32 on Wednesday. The team looking forward to having Christian Pulisic back on the pitch to start the match. Pulisic went down in the first game of the tournament with that calf injury. Analysts say they will need him at full strength if they hope to make a deep run in this tournament. Today's three games include Brazil playing Japan, Germany taking on Paraguay, and then a tough Netherlands-Morocco matchup in the nightcap game. Lots of great TV to watch. Ooh.
4: So if you're looking for somebody, they're not answering you. They're watching the World
3: Cup. Exactly.
4: All right, like I understand that. All right, thank you, Lara.
0: Lara Spencer, thank you. Coming up, the false accusations targeting Pete Buttigieg, why authorities thought the former transportation secretary committed violent crimes and was a danger to his children.
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9: Across America.
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9: Wherever we are.
19: Welcome home. 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
9: It feels like home.

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8: Welcome back to ABC News Live. First, a U.S. official says the U.S. and Iran have agreed to stop their attacks after a weekend of strikes. Iran launched drone attacks on ships in the Strait of Hormuz. The U.S. retaliated with strikes on missile and drone radar sites in Iran. Then Iran fired missiles and drones at U.S. bases in Kuwait and Bahrain, but those attacks were intercepted. Now a U.S. official says technical talks are set to resume, but Iran hasn't confirmed it's pausing attacks. ABC News contributor, former Deputy Assistant Secretary of Defense for the Middle East, Mick Mulroy, is here for more. Hi, Mick. So this ceasefire agreement is just over a week old. What do you make of these repeated violations?
9: So, Diana, it really does come down to the Strait of Hormuz and who controls it. Iran claims that the MOU gives them control over it and sovereignty over it. That couldn't be the case. The United States doesn't have the authority to grant that. And obviously, it's not something that we would ever grant if we could. So this is going to be a contested domain for some time. And the only way Iran can really take this control is to attack commercial ships as they attempt to go through it. And if they keep doing that, the United States is going to respond. And it's important to point out that the response is specifically geared toward the Iranian capability to attack these ships. So the radar, the missile facilities, and the locations around the coast that Iran would use to further mine.
10: ABC News, I'm Sherry Preston. Wildfires in the West have killed three firefighters along the Utah-Colorado border. ABC's Melissa Adan.
11: This is the Snyder Fire, and it started burning between Colorado and Utah, and it merged along the border. That was during the weekend when there was a particularly dangerous situation, red flag warning, that was issued for that region. Well, there were several firefighters that were told that were trapped by the fire. They had no chance to escape. It was really difficult for them. And unfortunately, three of them were killed.
10: Flooding in Kentucky and Tennessee is now blamed for at least five deaths. Search teams still looking for survivors in Venezuela after last week's deadly earthquakes. They have been working through hundreds of aftershocks. Former Tennessee Titans star running back Chris Johnson tells ABC News he has been diagnosed with ALS. He was diagnosed last year. The disease spreading so rapidly, he now has lost the ability to speak. This is
8: Hezbollah militant responsible for the death of an Israeli soldier in southern Lebanon. So what needs to happen to de-escalate the fighting there?
9: Hezbollah needs to join the ceasefire and adhere to their agreement once they do. Hezbollah is a proxy of Iran. Iran's the one that has linked the issues in Lebanon to the overall agreement with the United States. Yet they've done very little to control their proxy, nor get them to join in a ceasefire. So it's almost as if they want to start the fire and then take some kind of credit for ending the fire when, in fact, they just want this to keep going. That's my take on their inability or unwillingness to really put pressure on Hezbollah, because if that's the case, this is unlikely to move forward as a whole if regional stability is required and Hezbollah doesn't participate.
8: All right, Mick Mulroy, thank you. Russian President Vladimir Putin's acknowledging Ukrainian airstrikes on Russian energy sites are to blame for gas shortages. In recent months, Ukraine has stepped up its long-range drone attacks on energy facilities in Russia. Yesterday, Ukraine's president said Ukraine hit two oil refineries in Russia, calling it a reduction in resources that fuel the Russian war machine and another step toward peace. Now, Putin says Russia is working to minimize the impact. And thousands of people are still missing after last week's earthquakes in Venezuela. The death toll is now up to at least 1,450 people. Rescuers are racing to find survivors trapped in the rubble. And now Caracas is dealing with another aftershock. ABC's Rena Roy has the latest.
1: time is running out for any survivors buried underneath rubble in Venezuela. 140 search dogs from 21 countries working night and day to find those trapped. New video shows a mother and her 18-day-old newborn pulled from underneath what remained of their apartment building in La Guaira after being trapped for 32 hours, both now in stable condition. The State Department posting this video of American crews helping to pull another mother and her 9-month-old baby to safety, both somehow suffering only minor injuries. And yesterday, 4 days after those pair of powerful earthquakes struck, a father and son pulled from the rubble alive. But the death toll is rising, with nearly 1,500 people now confirmed dead and hundreds of aftershocks jolting the region. An estimated 58,000 buildings were damaged or destroyed. Older buildings and substandard construction leaving this region especially vulnerable. Rescue workers from dozens of countries have been deployed to help. Authorities are now limiting access to the hardest hit areas, saying crowds of volunteers are in some cases getting in the way of the skilled rescue teams trying to reach those still trapped.
8: And UNICEF reports nearly 2 million people are in need of humanitarian aid. Rena Roy, thank you. And millions of Americans are dropping Obamacare coverage. According to Health and Human Services, about 3 million fewer people enrolled in the Affordable Care Act health insurance this year. Health analysts say it's likely because federal subsidies expired, increasing plan costs and premiums. ABC's Elizabeth Shelsey has those details. Elizabeth?
2: This is the first time we are seeing how millions of families are losing their health insurance as costs go up. A new government report shows about 19 million people were enrolled in the Affordable Care Act in the first 2 months of this year. That's down by 3 million people compared to last year. The Trump administration says this is because of its efforts to crack down on fraud. But healthcare analysts attribute this decline to soaring insurance costs after federal subsidies expired at the start of this year. The nonprofit KFF says that the average premium is up 58% this year, from $113 a month to almost $180. They do expect millions more people will be forced to drop their coverage this year amid those higher costs. And remember, those expiring subsidies were at the center of a fight on Capitol Hill last year that resulted in the longest government shutdown in history. Back to you.
8: Elizabeth Shelsey, thank you. And Speaker Johnson reportedly plans to sell the bipartisan housing bill to President Trump today. It'll start a 10-day deadline for the president to either sign or veto the bill. Otherwise, it becomes law. Last week, both the House and Senate passed the bill in rare bipartisan votes. It aims to address the nation's housing shortage by increasing the supply of homes and providing grants to turn vacant buildings into affordable housing. President Trump was scheduled to sign that bill Thursday, but abruptly canceled. And now the House Speaker says they're on the same page. And former Transportation Secretary Pete Buttigieg is speaking out after police say he was targeted in a swatting call. Police say an anonymous report falsely claimed Buttigieg was a danger to his children. He says his four-year-old twins were taken away to be interviewed without him present. And now he says the 24 hours until they came back are among the darkest hours of his life. ABC's Faith Abube has those details.
6: Former U.S. Transportation Secretary Pete Buttigieg detailing his anguish after a false report to Child Protective Services this week triggered an investigation and temporarily separated him from his four-year-old twins. According to Michigan State Police, the anonymous report falsely claimed that Buttigieg had committed violent crimes and was a danger to his children. A CPS team showing up to his house, ordering the former presidential candidate to stay away from his own children while they conducted forensic interviews. Buttigieg recounting the emotional trauma online. I tried to get my head around the idea that I had been accused of something so serious that I couldn't be alone around my own children. Michigan investigators have since determined the allegations were false. The father of two acknowledging that CPS and police were just doing their jobs, but questioning the timing of the damaging and false police report, saying it came just days after he shared Father's Day photos of his family on social media and during Pride Month.
8: Faith Abube, thank you. And a search is on for a missing 6-year-old autistic boy in Georgia. The family says they were napping when RJ Jett walked out of his sister's Riverdale apartment. Police say he unlocked the safety door handles to get out. Dive teams searched a nearby lake as officers and loved ones are searching on land. RJ's mother told reporters, "We're just praying for good news." The July 4th travel rush is in full swing. AAA is projecting a record more than 72 million people will travel at least 50 miles for the holiday. Now the FAA is investigating two close calls at airports in Florida and Texas. ABC News' Gio Benitez is tracking it all for us.
7: Hey there. So it's going to be a busy one, all right, because we're already seeing travel numbers that actually rival Thanksgiving, and that was actually on normal days. So the big getaway for America 250 is on.
12: That record July 4th travel rush is in full swing as millions hit the roads and skies, and they started early. Last Thursday alone, nearly 3 million got on planes, this after a series of recent incidents.
13: Falconbeck Sierra, you just crossed an active runway. Hold short at A runway, A left.
14: You just told me to cross the runway, sir.
13: No, we set a mirage at 461.
12: The FAA now investigating this incident Friday at a Miami airport when a business jet entered the runway without authorization just as an American Airlines flight was taxiing for takeoff, the pilot hitting the brakes. In air traffic control audio, you can hear the pilot ask for clearance. Then, just moments later, this.
15: American 308 boarding on the runway.
12: American saying in a statement, "We appreciate the quick actions of our crew members and thank our customers for their understanding." The business jet company, NetJet, saying in a statement, "The flight was not under NetJet's operational control at the time of the encounter." And the FAA now investigating this incident Wednesday, a Boeing 777 cargo plane making a very low pass over an airport in Texas. You can see one of the wings of the plane almost hitting the ground. Flight Radar 24 data shows the plane was just within 25 feet of the ground. The plane's owner, Jetran LLC, saying in a statement, "It was conducting a low-pass flight in a manner that does not reflect operational standards."
7: Okay, so let's talk now about the best times to get on the road, especially if you're driving today, okay? Before 12 noon, that's the best time to start your drive. You do not want to be on the road between 2 and 6 p.m. That's when you're going to see the most congestion just about everywhere. And in general, you want to get on the road early in the morning or late at night all week this week to avoid that traffic. Back to you.
8: All right, Gio Benitez, thank you. Coming up, the Trump administration is getting involved in the release of new AI programs, the limits on new powerful models, and what it means for the future of AI.
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9: Welcome back to ABC News Live First. Anthropic's most powerful AI model is back online after the U.S. government lifted its block on it. It will now allow Anthropic to release its Claude Mythos model to about 100 U.S. companies. Meanwhile, OpenAI says it's restricting the release of its new model to a small group of government-approved trusted partners. Axios tech policy reporter Maria Curry is here with more on that. Hi, Maria. So the government says it's restricting usage because of security concerns. But one expert tells ABC the risks are already out there with publicly available models. What are you hearing from your sources about these restrictions?
10: You know, these restrictions really began over an Amazon report that claimed that Anthropic's most powerful models could be jailbroken. We learned in the following days, and we heard from cybersecurity experts, that this type of jailbreaking is quite common and impossible to fix 100% of the time. And so we don't know the details yet of the agreement and the resolution on the safety concerns that the Trump administration was able to reach with Anthropic last week, but we do know that they were successful and that now the model is available in a limited fashion, as you just said. And Axios is also reporting that as soon as this week, the model may be released to even more people at a broader scale.
9: In his letter to Anthropic, the Commerce Secretary says he reserves the right to reevaluate the AI models approved. How much control does the government have over these AI companies?
10: What we are observing right now is a de facto ad hoc licensing regime by the government, whereby the government and the Trump administration in particular, it's not like this is Congress passing a law and setting reliable long-term standards. We have the Trump administration essentially deciding which models can go out, when, to who, and them retaining the ability to pull back the model at any given moment. And really, at the beginning of all of this, it wasn't just foreign countries that are viewed as threats that were limited. It was foreign nationals here in the U.S. So you can see the idea of the Trump administration thinking what is a threat and what is not a threat could be quite expansive.
9: President Trump signed an executive order earlier this month allowing the federal government to vet security risks of the most advanced AI systems. But the process still isn't clear. So how's that supposed to work?
10: So a lot of this process that is laid out in the executive order, first of all, the deadline to come to a specific way of vetting these models is in August. So we will be watching out for that. A lot of that information is going to be classified, but we will learn a little bit around the standards for safety that these models will be subject to by this agency called CASI. And it's something that, the United States has been developing with allied countries, the UK, for example, since the Biden administration. But these models are moving so quickly that it's hard to figure out exactly what kinds of standards are going to be appropriate long term. So we're looking at August to get some more details on that.
9: Maria Curry, thank you. And a rescue mission is underway to save a $500 million NASA telescope. The Swift telescope has been scanning the cosmos for decades, capturing some of the biggest explosions in the universe. But because of intense solar activity, it's set to crash back down to Earth by fall. Now NASA's turning to a robot to try to save it. ABC's Sophie Flay has the details.
11: It's a $30 million gamble to save a $500 million telescope.
12: Nothing like this has ever been flown before.
11: The Swift telescope has been scanning the cosmos for decades, capturing some of the biggest explosions in the universe, like supernovas. But it's now set to crash back down to Earth this fall because of intense solar activity dragging it down. Without help, it will meet fiery fate in Earth's atmosphere. So NASA is turning to a first-of-its-kind fix, It's hired a startup company called Catalyst Space to build a three-armed robot to come to the rescue. It's called Link. It will launch as soon as tomorrow over the Pacific. The mission? Chase down the telescope, grab it, and give it a giant boost to raise it to a higher, safer orbit.
12: It has tremendous amounts of maneuverability. Robotic arms to be able to grip onto the frame of a satellite, to be able to push this multi-ton, $500 million satellite back up higher in altitude.
11: The mission came together fast, only 9 months from contract to launch. There's no guarantee it will be successful.
12: A traditional aerospace program like this might take 5 years. And so our job was to put a shot on goal.
11: The Swift telescope may just be the start. The Hubble telescope is also losing altitude. Catalyst says its next generation robot could one day save Hubble.
12: We as a country have been very good at putting things into space. We have companies like SpaceX that are building rockets. But if we're really going to unlock what comes next in space, we have to get good at doing things in space.
9: If the mission is successful, the Swift telescope could be back studying the stars by September.
2: Sophie Flay, thank you. Coming up, we are counting down to America's 250th birthday. Our Rachel Scott's taking us behind the scenes of what to expect during the parade of sail in New York Harbor.
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16: You shouldn't be trying to steal my house.
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4: Welcome back to ABC News Live First. We are counting down to America's 250th birthday. Celebrations are planned across the country, including the Parade of Sail here in New York Harbor. ABC's Rachel Scott got a chance to ride America's largest tall ship and climb to the top of the mast. Rachel?
5: The Eagle is known as America's tall ship, and it's really more than just a vessel. It's this floating piece of history, and it's leading the way into America's next chapter.
6: We're doing about 20 knots out on the Chesapeake Bay when we spot her.
5: Now we got eyes on the Eagle, America's tall ship. That's where we're headed.
6: Roughly as long as a football field and 15 stories high, the U.S. Coast Guard Eagle will be leading the tall ship parade in New York on July 4th. And we got to go aboard.
5: Thanks for having us.
6: For decades, the Eagle has trained the next generation of Coast Guard officers.
5: You said it's all about getting outside of your comfort zone, so...
7: Yes, it is.
6: The rite of passage, scaling the vessel's towering mast rigging, 150 feet up.
5: Is this a good time to say that I'm afraid of heights?
7: Okay, so once you're ready, you're just going to start climbing like a ladder.
5: Woo! It definitely gets a lot more narrow.
7: And so now you're just going to climb all the way up and over that platform.
8: All right!
5: Oh my God!
8: You made it up.
5: We are 47 feet right now up on this mast. The cadets have to go all the way up to the top.
6: But way up there, they are definitely going to have the best views on July 4th.
5: So it really is a beautiful view after I caught my breath. But I talked to the captain aboard that ship, and he told me that that exercise is really about pushing those cadets to get outside of their comfort zone, to really face their fears. And I definitely face mine. I am afraid of heights. But you're so focused on getting up, you kind of forget that you got to get back down. And that part was a lot harder, guys.
4: Proud of you, Rachel Scott. You go, girl. And we will be celebrating on the 4th of July with our special 24-hour live as Disney celebrates America 250. And I will be a part of that coverage as well. I'm Diane Macedo. The news never stops, and neither do we. We have a lot more news right after the break. Stay with us.
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1: 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And when the country comes together to celebrate, this is where it happens. 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
8: You shouldn't be trying to steal my house.
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8: No, you don't.
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23: 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Do we have your attention now? Catch me if
21: 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Our killer was also a sprinter.
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4: Hi, I'm Diane Macedo. Today on ABC News Live First, a state of emergency in Kentucky. Four people are dead and neighborhoods are underwater after record rainfall and flash flooding. The latest on the search and rescue efforts, plus the deadly wildfires on the West Coast and the dangerous heat, putting 100 million on alert ahead of July 4th. The search for survivors in Venezuela, a mother and her newborn are among the rescues 4 days after the twin earthquakes. The latest on the death toll, the search for survivors and hundreds of aftershocks. Plus, a U.S. official says the U.S. and Iran have agreed to stop strikes, what it means for peace talks amid the fragile ceasefire. And a record number of people are expected to travel for July 4th. We have the best times to hit the road and catch your flight. Four people are dead and so far dozens have...
26: From ABC News, I'm Sherry Preston. A former NFL star now fighting for his life. Former Tennessee Titans running back Chris Johnson, one of only nine players ever to run for 2,000 yards in a season, telling ABC News in an exclusive interview he has been diagnosed with ALS.
27: I want people to know that I'm still me. ALS has changed what my body can do, but it hasn't changed who I am.
26: The disease has progressed so quickly that he's lost the ability to speak. What you just heard was the 40-year-old using a speech generation device that makes use of recordings of Johnson's voice. He says a year ago he was picking up his daughter. Today he can't. The nation's largest active wildfire

0: Fighting efforts are ongoing. They're hoping, though, however, for conditions for within the next coming days to ease in Colorado, and that will really help out and help out the burden, of course, as we're looking at wildfires all across the West. Diane?
1: Melissa, Adan, thank you. And more than 100 million Americans are on alert for extremely high temperatures. A dangerous heat wave is stretching from the Midwest to the East Coast. ABC's meteorologist Leslie Lopez is tracking that for us. Hi, Leslie. Yeah. What are you most concerned about right now?
2: I think it's the fact that this is going to be a long, protracted event. It's going to be around for several days. Unfortunately, that really puts a lot of people at risk. A lot of people will have a hard time cooling down, even in the overnight hours. So that is adding to the threat. I do want to show you what's happening out here over into Pennsylvania, Philly. We're looking at extreme heat watches starting up Wednesday all the way through Saturday. So that's really going to be for the East Coast. I do want to emphasize, though, if you're right along the I-95 corridor, anywhere from Raleigh all the way up into areas closer towards, it looks like, New York, you're going to get to see some of these temperatures get up to 110 degrees. That's that feel-like temperature. That's right along populated areas of the I-95 corridor. But again, this is extending for a large swath of the country, anywhere from the south all the way through the upper Midwest. We're looking at extreme heat warnings, heat advisories, and watches. So we're going to very much keep a close eye. Here's that four-day feels-like temperature. As we're getting into New York, look what happens on Thursday. 104 degrees in the city will be the feels like temperature. So you have today and tomorrow to get those ACs fixed. And then it's really getting going on Wednesday. You head out towards Chicago. It's 106 as the feels like temperature. That's Tuesday. 103 on Wednesday and Thursday. I do have to point out Memphis. 111 degrees will be the heat index. And again, this is very dangerous. Again, the reason it's going to be quite a few days. In addition to that, the overnight period. You're just not going to get to feel your body cool down well enough to get to see some recovery. And then that long duration stays around. So anybody without any cooling or hydration are most impacted. So you really got to heed all warnings. Try to find those cooling centers if you don't have AC. Breckenridge, Colorado, you see that haze off into the distance? Those are the Utah fires that are burning, bringing in that smoke. So the red flag warning is there. We're also noticing this is going along the Four Corners, also the Dakotas into Wyoming. It lasts through today. Although there is some improvement today as far as that fire risk is concerned, tomorrow we're back to that critical level, bringing up some wind speed, 65 miles per hour, humidity 5%, dry fuels in the area really could create rapid fire growth. So again, the concern remains. I would say that if you are anywhere in the Four Corners, anywhere from Flagstaff, Arizona, up to Grand Junction, Colorado, Telluride's in there, you're really looking at the highest risk for fire spread. So we got to be very cautious, careful. Whatever you can do to mitigate the opportunity for sparking a flame would be a great idea. When we talk about 5% relative humidity levels, Diane, ignition could happen very quickly. All right, over to you.
1: Leslie, thank you. A U.S. official says the U.S. and Iran have agreed to stop their attacks after a weekend of strikes. Iran launched drone attacks on ships in the Strait of Hormuz. The U.S. retaliated with strikes on missile, drone, and radar sites in Iran. And then Iran fired missiles and drones at U.S. bases in Kuwait and Bahrain. But those attacks were intercepted. Now a U.S. official says technical talks are set to resume, but Iran hasn't confirmed it's pausing attacks. Senior political correspondent Rachel Scott has the latest.
3: I'm told the Trump administration and Iran plan to stand down on attacks for now after trading fire repeatedly over the weekend, really testing that fragile ceasefire.
4: The U.S. official telling ABC News the U.S. and Iran have agreed to halt strikes after a heated weekend of back-and-forth attacks. But Iran has yet to confirm that agreement, insisting they have sole control over the Strait of Hormuz, contradicting the Trump administration. Early Sunday morning, Tehran launching a barrage of missiles and drones at U.S. military sites in Bahrain and Kuwait, while warning that American bases across the region will experience hell in the coming days. A U.S. official telling us all the drones and missiles were intercepted, shot down, or failed to hit their targets, adding there were no casualties or damages to the targeted bases. The attack comes after the U.S. struck multiple targets inside Iran in response to an Iranian attack on an oil tanker in the Strait of Hormuz. It marks the second Iranian attack on commercial ships in just the past few days. On Friday, the U.S. struck Iranian drone and missile storage facilities after Tehran targeted another ship in the Strait with a drone.
3: So Iranian state media is reporting that about $6 billion in frozen assets will be released back to Iran. Those assets are currently being held in Qatar. No word from Qatar as of now. Meanwhile, President Trump spent the weekend posting on social media about visiting these sites that he is now renovating. He also announced that the Trump administration now plans to renovate a public golf course, adding to the growing list of projects.
1: Rachel Scott, thank you. And people in Venezuela are feeling another aftershock after last week's earthquakes. The death toll is now up to at least 1,450 people, and thousands are still missing. Now rescuers are racing to find survivors trapped in the rubble. Chief International Correspondent James Longman is in Caracas with the latest.
5: Hi guys, I'm outside what was an apartment building in central Caracas. You can see it's come down completely on top of itself, and there are scenes like these across this part of Venezuela. This earthquake has caused mass destruction. Still some hope because people are being pulled out of the rubble, but right now there are 47,000 names on missing lists.
6: Thousands in Venezuela are pinning their hopes on miracle rescues, but time is running out for anyone still trapped after the earthquakes that officials now call the worst natural disaster in the country's history. The U.S., one of at least 24 countries to send rescue teams, among them 86 specialist dog teams, even using small drones here to find survivors. But anger is growing at the government for being slow to act. New video shows a mother and her 18-day-old newborn pulled from underneath what remained of their apartment building in La Guaira after being trapped for 32 hours, both now in stable condition. The State Department posting this video of American crews helping to pull another mother and her 9-month-old baby to safety, both somehow suffering only minor injuries. And yesterday, 4 days after that pair of powerful earthquakes struck, a father and son pulled from the rubble alive. And this 11-year-old boy, who rescuers say is going to be okay. But for every miracle, devastation. The death toll has climbed now to nearly 1,500 and over 3,000 injured. But tens of thousands are still reported missing, and hundreds of aftershocks are still jolting the region. La Guaira, a coastal town, the worst hit. Thousands are still sleeping outside, worried more buildings might fall. Huge apartment buildings collapsed in seconds. Entire neighborhoods were wiped out. An estimated 58,000 buildings were damaged or destroyed across Venezuela. UNICEF says 1.8 million people need help, including nearly 700,000 children.
5: The focus of the relief effort is really on La Guaira, which is a state about half an hour normally from where I am in Caracas, but it's taking hours to get there, hours to get out. The true level of devastation in that part of Venezuela really is not yet known.
1: James Longman, thank you. And let's bring in Venezuelan journalist Tony Frangie-Mawad, who experienced those quakes firsthand. Hi, Tony. So did you feel that aftershock today?
7: Yeah, it woke me up. At 7 a.m., I felt my bed moving violently from side to side, and I woke up. I think it's been the strongest aftershock since the original earthquake on Wednesday. So, yeah, I definitely felt it.
1: What's it been like there since these quakes hit?
7: Well, it's been a bit chaotic. On the one hand, the state hasn't been quite present. There hasn't been much of a coordinated effort from the state, so civil society has moved to response. Organizations from neighborhoods, from schools, from religious organizations have actually moved to create relief centers. They have mobilized to bring help to La Guaira. There's also a lot of damage in La Guaira, and this has resulted in hospitals that are practically collapsed because of the amount of people going both injured or looking for relatives. As you mentioned, there are tens of thousands of people missing. Over 40,000 at least are still missing. And there's also a growing anger at state officials. There's grown reports from the weekend of people confronting or expelling security forces from La Guaira because of this feeling that the state has abandoned Venezuelan people. And it seems that the political tension is rising amid the destruction as opposition leader and Nobel Peace Prize Maria Corina Machado is trying to return to the country, something that the government of Delcy Rodríguez doesn't want to happen.
1: What are the biggest challenges now?
7: Well, the first challenge is the fact that this isn't happening in a vacuum. It's the fact that Venezuela has been undergoing more than 2 decades of authoritarianism and a massive economic contraction in the last decade, plus a humanitarian crisis. So when this happened, you already had a quite weakened and vulnerable population where around 70% are under the line of poverty, around 75% don't have insurance, and credit is practically non-existent at this point in the country. So this means that many people, those that lost their homes, but also those that still have their homes but cannot go back in because of structural damages, don't have the resources to actually reconstruct. And it also means that Caracas is being flooded with refugees from La Guaira and from other areas, which will actually mean that the crisis will go for the following months. And reconstruction efforts, well, the numbers might seem high, clearly mean that the numbers are way under what is needed. For example, the Development Bank of Latin America is pledging 1 million, but the United Nations is estimating that at least 7 billion were lost in the earthquake. So this is going to be a long effort of economic needs, of displaced people, of a population that was already quite vulnerable and in a state that is hollow out and doesn't have the capacity to actually respond to this catastrophe in Venezuela.
1: Tony Frangi Mawad, we appreciate your time today. Stay safe, Tony. Thank you.
7: Thank you.
1: UnitedHealthcare CEO murder suspect is due back in federal court today. Sources tell ABC News defense attorneys and federal prosecutors discussed a possible plea deal but never reached an agreement. Now it's not clear if talks will start up again. Let's bring in ABC Chief Investigative Correspondent Aaron Katursky and ABC Legal Analyst Brian Buckmeyer for more on that story. So, Aaron, what can we expect from court today?
8: I think they're going to talk mainly about scheduling for a federal trial that's supposed to start, Diane, shortly after the first of the year. And that includes jury selection and the questionnaire that jurors, prospective jurors, will be asked to fill out before they're questioned in person by the attorneys. And this is the kind of case that I have no doubt Brian would agree is going to rise and fall on jury selection because the defense is looking for just one who will be sympathetic to the cause. So the federal prosecutors are going to want to weed out any potential biases.
1: Cillo, it's possible they don't make it to trial. What are you hearing about plea negotiations?
8: It's possible. Like any criminal defendant, Luigi Mancione reserves the right, Diane, to change his plea to guilty and try maybe for a lesser kind of a sentence. If he wants to do that sometime before trial, even during trial, while it's happening. And I think it may be in Mancione's interest to try to work out some kind of a deal in federal court. It's possible he'd rather serve time in a federal prison than in a state facility. It's possible that it could be a little less, and then he could maybe argue to get his state case to either go away or to lessen in severity. Lots of possibilities still and a long way away before the federal trial.
1: And Brian, we did hear that both sides were talking about a potential plea deal, but that those talks ultimately did not end in an agreement. How complicated does it make plea negotiations that he's facing two trials, a state and a federal trial?
9: So Aaron kind of touched on it, right? And the complication here is, okay, how much time are you going to get in either or? Are they going to be running concurrently, meaning at the same time? You don't want a situation where you're doing 20 years in a state penitentiary and then they're going to send you to a federal penitentiary for 20 on top of that, because that's 40. And of course, I would agree with you, probably go a little bit further, he's going to want to stay in a federal penitentiary rather than state. Federal systems are a lot better than the state of New York in terms of housing. Of course, it's prison, so it's not good either way. But that's something they're going to look at if they're going down the path of wanting to take a plea.
1: But would you have to reach a plea in both? Can you plead guilty in one case and not guilty in another?
9: Absolutely. They're distinct jurisdictions in the sense of they almost operate in the eyes of the court as two distinct countries, two different places, right? So like in the state, you might make an argument for a psychiatric defense, and then in the feds, you might make a completely other defense. You might say, hey, he's guilty here, but we'll fight it here. He's not guilty there. You can kind of operate as if one doesn't exist in some sense of a way.
1: All right. Well, we'll be watching today in court. I know you both will, too. Thank you. Coming up, the deadly crocodile attack at a popular beach.
10: This truly was the most horrific thing I've ever seen.
1: How a man was dragged into the ocean and the questions being raised about safety warnings.
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1: Welcome back to ABC News Live First. New video shows first responders forming a human chain to save a woman from a sinking car. They were able to pull her out after her car plunged into a pond. Fairfax, Virginia police say the woman only had minor injuries. Now they're investigating what caused the crash, but call the rescue a testament to teamwork, training, and dedication. And witnesses are speaking out about a deadly crocodile attack at a popular Mexico resort. They say they rushed into the water to try to save a man, but the crocodile dragged him away. Now the attack's raising questions about safety warnings. ABC News' Victor Kendo has that story.
19: We're hearing the terrifying firsthand accounts of a deadly crocodile attack during the middle of a vacation paradise.
10: This truly was the most horrific thing I've ever seen. We heard screaming from the ocean. We thought someone was stuck in a rip current. And it wasn't until we got in the water that someone told us there were crocodiles and that a croc had him.
19: It happened Friday afternoon near the Marriott Puerto Vallarta Resort and Spa in Mexico. Local officials say a 28-year-old man was on the beach when this crocodile dragged him to sea.
10: At one point, you could see the crocodile around his thigh, and when he would turn, you could see how massive the crocodile was and how big his body and his tail was.
19: Jamie Yetter and Chris Burry racing to help before the man disappeared.
20: The water was very murky. Like when you're in up to your knees, you can't see your feet. And the man was in the water at that point struggling. There was nothing really on the beach to help him. What we did have from the pool was a life preserver, so threw that to him. But he was in shock.
19: The resort is located near a river and estuaries where the reptiles are known to be spotted and where the victim was later found dead. This sign is posted on the beach, but the California couple says the hotel did not warn them of the potential risk of crocodiles in the area.
20: This isn't a nature issue, right? Nature is going to do what it's going to do.
21: Experts say that an attack like this is rare. We just heard from Marriott saying in a statement, in part, safety and security of their guests is their top priority. They have appropriate signage as well as night patrolling and red flags to indicate caution in the area. Their thoughts are with this individual and their family.
1: Victor Kendo, thank you. Coming up, Serena Williams is talking about her return to the tennis court.
22: I had only ever planned on playing doubles. I really honestly never thought of going deeper than that.
1: What she says about her comeback and her first single match in 4 years.
23: Okay.
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1: Welcome back to ABC News Live. First, Serena Williams will return to Wimbledon tomorrow. She's getting ready to play her first singles match in 4 years. And now she's opening up about why. ESPN's Malika Andrews spoke with Serena.
22: I had only ever planned on playing doubles. I had really honestly never thought of going deeper than that. So it was kind of like a game time decision, I suppose.
4: Tomorrow here at Wimbledon, 44-year-old Serena Williams will play her first professional singles match since 2022 against 20-year-old Australian Maya Joint.
5: When did you settle in with yourself and say, you know what, this feels right?
22: I'm not even sure if I'm there yet, to be honest, because it's honestly, it feels weird.
4: Williams never officially retired from the sport, but announced shortly before her last match at 2022's U.S. Open that she was evolving away from tennis to focus on her growing family and business endeavors.
5: Is there something that says to you, because you know yourself better than anybody else, oh yeah, Serena's back?
22: I think that, you know, if I hit a great shot or if I hit a good serve, I'll be like, yeah, Serena's back. But, you know, I think that might take some time. I don't know.
5: I think that's understandable. Are you nervous?
22: As of now, I'm not nervous. My expectations here is just to take it easy and to be calm and to have fun, which is something I've historically have never done, but in a good way.
5: Yeah.
22: I think, you know, my intensity and my passion is always great. But I've never just was like, oh, let's just have fun.
5: How has your definition of success changed?
22: I don't have a definition of success right now. For me, it's mostly just making my daughter's school play, doing a lot of volunteering, which I'm number one at. Just being there for my kids,
5: yeah.
22: That's my main goals right now. Even when I had my first daughter, Olympia, and I was playing, tennis kind of, it wasn't my priority, but it was my priority at the same time. And I think now that's kind of flipped and, you know, just to something different. I'm so far removed from everything that's not Miss Rachel. Now it's just
5: Paw Patrol.
22: Very deep into Paw Patrol. Yeah. So it's I just live in a different bubble right now.
4: Now, Serena told me she drew great inspiration from her friend Lindsey Vonn, who returned to professional skiing at 40 years old after a six-year absence. And you can see Serena on Tuesday make her return to ladies singles. She will be last on center court, as well as playing alongside her sister Venus on Thursday. Guys.
1: Malika Andrews, thank you. And thank you for watching. I'm Diane Macedo. The news never stops, and neither do we. We have a lot more news after the break. Stay with us.
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1: Welcome back to ABC News Live. First, a U.S. official says the U.S. and Iran have agreed to stop their attacks after a weekend of strikes. Iran launched drone attacks on ships in the Strait of Hormuz. The U.S. retaliated with strikes on missile and drone radar sites in Iran. Then Iran fired missiles and drones at U.S. bases in Kuwait and Bahrain, but those attacks were intercepted. Now a U.S. official says technical talks are...
0: ABC News. I'm Sherry Preston, a former NFL star, Chris Johnson, telling ABC News he was diagnosed with ALS, also known as Lou Gehrig's disease, last year, and that it's progressing very quickly.
9: Just over a year ago, I was picking up my 7-year-old daughter so she make a wish with her birthday cake. Today, I couldn't do that.
0: In fact, the 40-year-old cannot speak anymore. That was a speech generation device using recordings of his voice. President Trump says Iran has requested a meeting for tomorrow, but Iranian negotiators say nothing has been scheduled. At least 5 people have died in flash flooding in Kentucky and Tennessee, and 3 firefighters died when they were caught in a fast-moving wildfire along the Utah-Colorado border. Hundreds of aftershocks have been shaking Venezuela since last week's deadly earthquake. Teams have been searching through an estimated 58,000 buildings that were either damaged or destroyed. So far, the death toll over 1,400 people. This is ABC News.
11: Further mine the Strait of Hormuz if that was their intent. So this is probably going to go back and forth with pauses in between.
1: Data shows the first commercial ships linked to major carriers have crossed the Strait of Hormuz. How significant is that?
11: So it is significant. We have over 500 ships that are currently trapped inside here. Getting them out is very important. And it's also, there's some logistical issues that have to take place. They have to basically declutter themselves with all these barnacles before they start moving. It actually has a significant impact on their ability to transit and their ability, their engine's ability. So they have to do that. But we have seen an uptick, but it's nowhere near what it was before the war started, and that is Iran's obligation under the MOU. It has to be back up to pre-war status. It is not right now.
1: Israel signed a framework for future talks with Lebanon, but Hezbollah rejected that deal. Israeli forces also say they killed a Hezbollah militant responsible for the death of an Israeli soldier in southern Lebanon. So what needs to happen to de-escalate the fighting there?
11: Hezbollah needs to join the ceasefire and adhere to their agreement once they do. Hezbollah is a proxy of Iran. Iran's the one that has linked the issues in Lebanon to the overall agreement with the United States. Yet they've done very little to control their proxy, nor get them to join in a ceasefire. So it's almost as if they want to start the fire and then take some kind of credit for ending the fire, when in fact they just want this to keep going. That's my take on their inability or unwillingness to really put pressure on Hezbollah, because if that's the case, this is unlikely to move forward as a whole if regional stability is required and Hezbollah doesn't participate.
1: All right, McMulroy, thank you. Russian President Vladimir Putin's acknowledging Ukrainian airstrikes on Russian energy sites are to blame for gas shortages. In recent months, Ukraine has stepped up its long-range drone attacks on energy facilities in Russia. Yesterday, Ukraine's president said Ukraine hit 2 oil refineries in Russia, calling it a reduction in resources that fuel the Russian war machine and another step toward peace. Now, Putin says Russia is working to minimize the impact. And thousands of people are still missing after last week's earthquakes in Venezuela. The death toll is now up to at least 1,450 people. Rescuers are racing to find survivors trapped in the rubble. And now Caracas is dealing with another aftershock. ABC's Rena Roy has the latest.
12: Time is running out for any survivors buried underneath rubble in Venezuela. 140 search dogs from 21 countries working night and day to find those trapped. New video shows a mother and her 18-day-old newborn pulled from underneath what remained of their apartment building in La Guaira after being trapped for 32 hours, both now in stable condition. The State Department posting this video of American crews helping to pull another mother and her 9-month-old baby to safety, both somehow suffering only minor injuries. And yesterday, 4 days after those pair of powerful earthquakes struck, a father and son pulled from the rubble alive. But the death toll is rising, with nearly 1,500 people now confirmed dead and hundreds of aftershocks jolting the region. An estimated 58,000 buildings were damaged or destroyed. Older buildings and substandard construction leaving this region especially vulnerable. Rescue workers from dozens of countries have been deployed to help. Authorities are now limiting access to the hardest hit areas, saying crowds of volunteers are in some cases getting in the way of the skilled rescue teams trying to reach those still trapped.
1: And UNICEF reports nearly 2 million people are in need of humanitarian aid.
10: Rena Roy, thank you. And millions of Americans are dropping Obamacare coverage. According to Health and Human Services, about 3 million fewer people enrolled in the Affordable Care Act health insurance this year. Health analysts say it's likely because federal subsidies expired, increasing plan costs and premiums. ABC's Elizabeth Shelsey has those details. Elizabeth?
13: This is the first time we are seeing how millions of families are losing their health insurance as costs go up. A new government report shows about 19 million people were enrolled in the Affordable Care Act in the first 2 months of this year. That's down by 3 million people compared to last year. The Trump administration says this is because of its efforts to crack down on fraud. But healthcare analysts attribute this decline to soaring insurance costs after federal subsidies expired at the start of this year. The nonprofit KFF says that the average premium is up 58% this year, from $113 a month to almost $180. They do expect millions more people will be forced to drop their coverage this year amid those higher costs. And remember, those expiring subsidies were at the center of a fight on Capitol Hill last year that resulted in the longest government shutdown in history. Back to you.
10: Elizabeth Shelsey, thank you. And Speaker Johnson reportedly plans to sell the bipartisan housing bill to President Trump today. It'll start a 10-day deadline for the president to either sign or veto the bill. Otherwise, it becomes law. Last week, both the House and Senate passed the bill in rare bipartisan votes. It aims to address the nation's housing shortage by increasing the supply of homes and providing grants to turn vacant buildings into affordable housing. President Trump was scheduled to sign that bill Thursday, but abruptly canceled. And now the House Speaker says they're on the same page. And former Transportation Secretary Pete Buttigieg is speaking out after police say he was targeted in a swatting call. Police say an anonymous report falsely claimed Buttigieg was a danger to his children. He says his four-year-old twins were taken away to be interviewed without him present. And now he says the 24 hours until they came back are among the darkest hours of his life. ABC's Faith Abube has those details.
14: Former U.S. Transportation Secretary Pete Buttigieg detailing his anguish after a false report to Child Protective Services this week triggered an investigation and temporarily separated him from his four-year-old twins. According to Michigan State Police, the anonymous report falsely claimed that Buttigieg had committed violent crimes and was a danger to his children. A CPS team showing up to his house, ordering the former presidential candidate to stay away from his own children while they conducted forensic interviews. Buttigieg recounting the emotional trauma online. I tried to get my head around the idea that I had been accused of something so serious that I couldn't be alone around my own children. Michigan investigators have since determined the allegations were false. The father of two acknowledging that CPS and police were just doing their jobs, but questioning the timing of the damaging and false police report, saying it came just days after he shared Father's Day photos of his family on social media and during Pride Month.
10: Faith Abube, thank you. And a search is on for a missing 6-year-old autistic boy in Georgia. The family says they were napping when RJ Jett walked out of his sister's Riverdale apartment. Police say he unlocked the safety door handles to get out. Dive teams searched a nearby lake as officers and loved ones are searching on land. RJ's mother told reporters, "We're just praying for good news." The July 4th travel rush is in full swing. AAA is projecting a record more than 72 million people will travel at least 50 miles for the holiday. Now the FAA is investigating two close calls at airports in Florida and Texas. ABC News' Gio Benitez is tracking it all for us.
15: Hey there. So it's going to be a busy one, all right, because we're already seeing travel numbers that actually rival Thanksgiving, and that was actually on normal days. So the big getaway for America 250 is on.
16: That record July 4th travel rush is in full swing as millions hit the roads and skies, and they started early. Last Thursday alone, nearly 3 million got on planes, this after a series of recent incidents.
18: Four Quebec Sierra, you just crossed an active runway. Hold short at 8 runway 8 left.
2: You just told me to cross the runway, sir.
17: No, we set a marriage at 461.
16: The FAA now investigating this incident Friday at a Miami airport when a business jet entered the runway without authorization just as an American Airlines flight was taxiing for takeoff, the pilot hitting the brakes. In air traffic control audio, you can hear the pilot ask for clearance. Then, just moments later, this.
17: American 308 boarding on the runway.
16: American saying in a statement, "We appreciate the quick actions of our crew members and thank our customers for their understanding." The business jet company, NetJet, saying in a statement, "The flight was not under NetJet's operational control at the time of the encounter." And the FAA now investigating this incident Wednesday, a Boeing 777 cargo plane making a very low pass over an airport in Texas. You can see one of the wings of the plane almost hitting the ground. Flight Radar 24 data shows the plane was just within 25 feet of the ground. The plane's owner, Jetran LLC, saying in a statement, "It was conducting a low-pass flight in a manner that does not reflect operational standards." Okay, so let's talk now about the best times to get on the road, especially if you're driving today, okay? Before 12 noon, that's the best time to start your drive. You do not want to be on the road between 2 and 6 p.m. That's when you're going to see the most congestion just about everywhere. And in general, you want to get on the road early in the morning or late at night all week this week to avoid that traffic. Back to you.
1: 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Coming up, the Trump administration is getting involved in the release of new AI programs, the limits on new powerful models, and what it means for the future of AI.
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31: This isn't the Wonderland I grew up with.
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1: Welcome back to ABC News Live. First, Anthropic's most powerful AI model is back online after the U.S. government lifted its block on it. It will now allow Anthropic to release its Claude Mythos model to about 100 U.S. companies. Meanwhile, OpenAI says it's restricting the release of its new model to a small group of government-approved trusted partners. Axios tech policy reporter Maria Curry is here with more on that. Hi, Maria. So the government says it's restricting usage because of security concerns, but one expert tells ABC the risks are already out there with publicly available models. What are you hearing from your sources about these restrictions?
8: Now, these restrictions really began over an Amazon report that claimed that Anthropic's most powerful models could be jailbroken. We learned in the following days and we heard from cybersecurity experts that this type of jailbreaking is quite common and impossible to fix 100% of the time. And so we don't know the details yet of the agreement and the resolution on the safety concerns that the Trump administration was able to reach with Anthropic last week. But we do know that they were successful and that now the model is available in a limited fashion, as you just said. And Axios is also reporting that as soon as this week, the model may be released to even more people at a broader scale.
1: In his letter to Anthropic, the Commerce Secretary says he reserves the right to reevaluate the AI models approved. How much control does the government have over these AI companies?
8: What we are observing right now is a de facto ad hoc licensing regime by the government, whereby the government and the Trump administration in particular, it's not like this is Congress passing a law and setting reliable long-term standards. We have the Trump administration essentially deciding which models can go out, when, to who, and them retaining the ability to pull back the model at any given moment. And really, at the beginning of all of this, it wasn't just foreign countries that are viewed as threats that were limited. It was foreign nationals here in the U.S. So you can see the idea of the Trump administration thinking what is a threat and what is not a threat could be quite expansive.
1: President Trump signed an executive order earlier this month allowing the federal government to vet security risks of the most advanced AI systems. But the process still isn't clear. So how's that supposed to work?
8: So a lot of this process that is laid out in the executive order, first of all, the deadline to come to a specific way of vetting these models is in August. So we will be watching out for that. A lot of that information is going to be classified, but we will learn a little bit around the standards for safety that these models will be subject to by this agency called CASI. And it's something that, the United States has been developing with ally countries, the UK, for example, since the Biden administration. But these models are moving so quickly that it's hard to figure out exactly what kinds of standards are going to be appropriate long term. So we're looking at August to get some more details on that.
1: Maria Curry, thank you. And a rescue mission is underway to save a $500 million NASA telescope. The Swift telescope has been scanning the cosmos for decades, capturing some of the biggest explosions in the universe. But because of intense solar activity, it's set to crash back down to Earth by fall. Now NASA's turning to a robot to try to save it. ABC's Sophie Flay has the details.
9: It's a $30 million gamble to save a $500 million telescope.
10: Nothing like this has ever been flown before.
9: The Swift telescope has been scanning the cosmos for decades, capturing some of the biggest explosions in the universe, like supernovas. But it's now set to crash back down to Earth this fall because of intense solar activity dragging it down. Without help, it will meet fiery fate in Earth's atmosphere. So NASA is turning to a first-of-its-kind fix. It's hired a startup company called Catalyst Space to build a three-armed robot to come to the rescue. It's called Link. It will launch as soon as tomorrow over the Pacific. The mission? Chase down the telescope, grab it, and give it a giant boost to raise it to a higher, safer orbit.
10: It has tremendous amounts of maneuverability. robotic arms to be able to grip onto the frame of a satellite, to be able to push this multi-ton $500 million satellite back up higher in altitude.
9: The mission came together fast, only 9 months from contract to launch. There's no guarantee it will be successful.
10: A traditional aerospace program like this might take 5 years. And so our job was to put a shot on goal.
9: The Swift telescope may just be the start. The Hubble telescope is also losing altitude. Catalyst says its next generation robot could one day save Hubble.
10: We as a country have been very good at putting things into space. We have companies like SpaceX that are building rockets. But if we're really going to unlock what comes next in space, we have to get good at doing things in space.
1: If the mission is successful, the Swift telescope could be back studying the stars by September. Sophie Flay, thank you. Coming up, we are counting down to America's 250th birthday. Our Rachel Scott's taking us behind the scenes of what to expect during the parade of sail in New York Harbor.
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13: Good morning, Lieutenant. 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
15: We've got a high-profile murder on our hands. 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
1: Well, Welcome back to ABC News Live First. We are counting down to America's 250th birthday. Celebrations are planned across the country, including the Parade of Sail here in New York Harbor. ABC's Rachel Scott got a chance to ride America's largest tall ship and climb to the top of the mast. Rachel?
2: The Eagle is known as America's tall ship, and it's really more than just a vessel. It's this floating piece of history, and it's leading the way into America's next chapter.
3: We're doing about 20 knots out on the Chesapeake Bay when we spot her.
2: Now we got eyes on the Eagle, America's tall ship. That's where we're headed.
3: Roughly as long as a football field and 15 stories high, the U.S. Coast Guard Eagle will be leading the tall ship parade in New York on July 4th, and we got to go aboard.
2: Thanks for having us.
3: For decades, the Eagle has trained the next generation of Coast Guard officers.
2: You said it's all about getting outside of your comfort zone, so...
4: Yes, it is.
3: The rite of passage, scaling the vessel's towering mast rigging, 150 feet up.
2: Is this a good time to say that I'm afraid of heights?
5: Okay, so once you're ready, you're just going to start climbing like a ladder.
2: Woo! It definitely gets a lot more narrow.
5: And so now you're just going to climb all the way up and over that platform.
7: All right!
2: Oh my gosh!
7: You made it up!
2: We are 47 feet right now up on this mast. The cadets have to go all the way up to the top.
3: But way up there, they are definitely going to have the best views on July 4th.
2: So it really is a beautiful view after I caught my breath. But I talked to the captain aboard that ship, and he told me that that exercise is really about pushing those cadets to get outside of their comfort zone, to really face their fears. And I definitely face mine. I am afraid of heights. But you're so focused on getting up, you kind of forget that you got to get back down. And that part was a lot harder, guys.
1: Proud of you, Rachel Scott. You go, girl. And we will be celebrating on the 4th of July with our special 24-hour live as Disney celebrates America 250. And I will be a part of that coverage as well. I'm Diane Macedo. The news never stops, and neither do we. We have a lot more news right after the break. Stay with us.
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1: And I'm Sophie Flay. Wherever the story is, we'll take you there. 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
2: Hi, I'm Diane Macedo. Today on ABC News Live, first, we are awaiting major breaking news. The Supreme Court is expected to rule on several big cases today. The justices will decide whether to block President Trump's order redefining who's a citizen at birth. It's also set to rule on transgender athletes and women's sports, whether to prevent the president's removal of Federal Reserve Governor Lisa Cook, and more. ABC News legal contributor James Sample is here with the details. James, sometimes the judges give indications of how they're leaning during oral arguments. Do you have a sense of how some of these major decisions might come down?
3: Yeah, Diane, normally I would be reluctant to answer that question, but some of the big decisions that remain to be decided in this term did seem to be decisions at which you could read the tea leaves at oral arguments. That can be a dangerous business, but certainly with respect to the big headline cases, birthright citizenship is probably the biggest, and it did.
4: From ABC News, I'm Sherry Preston. The Supreme Court today has rejected a push by President Trump to throw out a jury's finding that he sexually abused the writer E. Jean Carroll at a New York City department store in the mid-90s and later defamed her. The ruling means that President Trump stands and he will have to repay her the $5 million.

0: 7,000 names on missing lists.
1: It was a deadly weekend for firefighters in the West.
2: Three firefighters were killed, two others hurt, battling a fire at the Utah-Colorado border. Officials say they were trapped by the fire with no escape. First responders honoring them with the procession in Grand Junction, Colorado.
1: That's ABC's Melissa Adon. The Dow is up 327 points this hour. 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
1: It's happened again. A person has been attacked by an alligator in Florida. ABC's Jim Ryan says it's the third such incident in a week.
5: A 31-year-old woman who was swimming in the Aconcagua River in Seminole County was dragged under by an alligator Sunday. She was taken to a hospital where she died of her injuries. A day earlier, a child was bitten at a fish camp in Marion County. And a week ago, a snorkeler was injured in an alligator attack in the Rainbow River near Florida's Gulf Coast.
1: New figures show about 3 million fewer people had Affordable Care Act health insurance plans in February of this year compared to February of last year, possibly because of the high cost now that federal subsidies have been taken away. It's back to court today for Luigi Mangione, who was charged with the killing of UnitedHealthcare CEO Brian Thompson. There was talk of a plea deal for him, but ABC's Phil Tate outside the courthouse says not much has been discussed about that recently.
6: Luigi Mangione will step back inside of a Lower Manhattan courtroom, but this comes after sources say that prosecutors had put a plea deal on the table and that there have been discussions between prosecutors and defense attorneys for Luigi Mangione. It's unclear how far these conversations even went towards even coming to an agreement, but we know at some point those conversations went silent.
1: NBC Universal is splitting with Comcast, part of a deal that will turn the media companies into two separate entities. Funeral services today for legendary music exec Clive Davis, who launched the careers of Whitney Houston, Alicia Keys, and others. Sherry Preston, ABC News.
7: Asphalt out of the way and perhaps even test the structural integrity of this bridge before opening it to traffic once more. Again, the storm didn't just do damage here. It also did some damage in Tennessee. A woman died there, bringing the death toll in the region to 6. Officials say that that woman tried to save her son from rising floodwaters and got swept into a culvert. Back to you.
8: Faith Abube, thank you. And three firefighters are dead as wildfires are raging in Colorado and Utah. Dry conditions and strong winds are fueling the flames and forcing evacuations. Now crews are trying to contain the fires. ABC's Melissa Adon is in Utah with the latest. Hi, Melissa.
9: Hey, Diane, we are at one of the command centers here in Utah. This is where there's a steady stream of firefighters who have been working to put out nearby blazes, and they're finally making great progress. The urgent race to contain multiple wildfires raging across the West. 30 fast-moving fires in 8 states, forcing evacuations and destroying homes, prompting states of emergencies in both Colorado and Utah.
10: We've had really strong winds, which created a lot of active fire behavior. Now that those winds are backing down, we're getting cooler temperatures and better humidity, and so all of those help firefighters get in those containment lines.
9: One fire now turning deadly. In Grand Junction, Colorado, Sunday, a procession for the three firefighters killed battling the Snyder Fire along the border with Utah. Officials say they were trapped by the fire with no escape.
11: BLM is requesting EMS for 5 firefighters that were trapped in the fire. Code 3.
12: It's the ultimate sacrifice, and we never like to hear when that happens. We take a step back and we reassess how we're doing things.
9: 2 other firefighters were hospitalized with burn injuries. That blaze growing to at least 28,000 acres.
13: It smells like smoke.
9: Sending dark plumes of smoke into the skies above. Heading into the 4th of July, Utah's governor is restricting the

0: use of fireworks. This as those three firefighters that were killed on the line of duty in Colorado are being called heroes.
1: Melissa Adan, thank you. And ABC News meteorologist Samara Theodore is tracking the fires along with the deadly flooding and extreme heat. Samara, what are you most concerned about right now?
2: You know, Diane, when it comes to flooding and heat, those are both leading factors when it comes to weather-related deaths in the United States. So honestly, I'm concerned about all the extreme weather we're experiencing in the days to come. I'm going to start with heat, though. I want to prepare people for the transition. This is going to be a very stark contrast for folks living in Boston, New York, even down to D.C. Notice how in Boston on Monday, today, we're wrapping up our day. We're picking up the kiddos from day camp, and it's 76 degrees. Thursday, 104 is what it's going to feel like. These are feel-like temperatures. Let me definitely clarify on that. New York, 85 this afternoon, 104 on Thursday. D.C. feeling like 111 degrees on Thursday. Raleigh, 103. And it's not just the eastern seaboard. You move farther west into the Midwest from Minneapolis, Chicago to Kansas City to Memphis. Also feeling like the triple digits even sooner as that heat arrives first there. As a result, there is a heat risk that's been put in place specifically for Thursday. If you're looking at this map and your city correlates to one of the colors, specifically purple, you are under an extreme risk. That means overnight temperatures aren't dropping low enough to provide any relief. We have this affecting anyone who doesn't have a cooling hydration system, AC in their home. Be mindful about the car. Make sure we're not leaving kids or pets in the car as well. And then, you know, as we transition from heat, we also have the severe weather, and we do know that heat tends to really strengthen these storms and give them that extra oomph. So here's the severe weather outlook. For today, Fargo to Aberdeen, you have a level 3 out of 5, primarily for destructive winds. For those living in yellow, you could still see some pretty strong storms. We can't rule out an isolated tornado, even some spotty flash flooding. Tomorrow, we'll see more storms really starting to bubble up in places like Kearney and Crawford, Ainsworth, Sioux City, level 2 out of 5 up towards Marquette, just south of Duluth and north of Green Bay there. And finally, the fires. The fires have really been a major concern. We've seen multiple states under red flag warnings over the past couple days, in fact, the last week at least. And now we have 7 states that are under a red flag warning and fire weather watch. That means that winds could gust up to 65 miles per hour. Humidity could be as low as 5%. That is extremely dry, and there's ample dry fuel available. So folks have to be very cautious. This environment here is very much like a tinderbox. Diane.
1: Samara Theodore, thank you. And people in Venezuela are feeling another aftershock after last week's earthquakes. The death toll is now up to at least 1,450 people, and thousands are still missing. Now rescuers are racing to find survivors trapped in the rubble. Chief International Correspondent James Longman is in Caracas.
3: Hi guys, I'm outside what was an apartment building in central Caracas. You can see it's come down completely on top of itself, and there are scenes like these across this part of Venezuela. This earthquake has caused mass destruction. Still some hope because people are being pulled out of the rubble, but right now there are 47,000 names on missing lists.
4: Thousands in Venezuela are pinning their hopes on miracle rescues, but time is running out for anyone still trapped after the earthquakes that officials now call the worst natural disaster in the country's history. The U.S., one of at least 24 countries to send rescue teams, among them 86 specialist dog teams, even using small drones here to find survivors. But anger is growing at the government for being slow to act. New video shows a mother and her 18-day-old newborn pulled from underneath what remained of their apartment building in La Guaira after being trapped for 32 hours, both now in stable condition. The State Department posting this video of American crews helping to pull another mother and her 9-month-old baby to safety, both somehow suffering only minor injuries. And yesterday, 4 days after that pair of powerful earthquakes struck, a father and son pulled from the rubble alive. And this 11-year-old boy, who rescuers say is going to be okay. But for every miracle, devastation. The death toll has climbed now to nearly 1,500 and over 3,000 injured. But tens of thousands are still reported missing, and hundreds of aftershocks are still jolting the region. La Guaira, a coastal town, the worst hit. Thousands are still sleeping outside, worried more buildings might fall. Huge apartment buildings collapsed in seconds. Entire neighborhoods were wiped out. An estimated 58,000 buildings were damaged or destroyed across Venezuela. UNICEF says 1.8 million people need help, including nearly 700,000 children.
3: The focus of the relief effort is really on La Guaira, which is a state about half an hour normally from where I am in Caracas, but it's taking hours to get there, hours to get out. The true level of devastation in that part of Venezuela really is not yet known.
1: James Longman, thank you. The White House says Jared Kushner and Steve Witkoff will meet with Iran at their request. Both sides fired strikes over the weekend. Now a U.S. official says they've agreed to stop attacks and technical talks are set to resume. Foreign correspondent Tom Sufi Burridge is here for more. Tom, Iran hasn't confirmed that it'll stop attacks. What's the latest on the fighting?
5: The fighting does appear to have stopped, Diane. I think that's fair to say. I mean, I think on the talks, which U.S. officials say will happen tomorrow, it is a confusing picture. Iran's deputy foreign minister is saying that there won't be technical level talks this week as things stand. Now, that could change. The Iranians could confirm it. There are also these higher level talks with Steve Witkoff and Jared Kushner on the U.S. side participating in Doha, according to President Trump. So it does appear that something is happening tomorrow. Whether or not they are the actual technical talks to get into the nitty-gritty of the memorandum of understanding, which was agreed between the U.S. and Iran, and also the negotiations which come after that. Remember, the memorandum of understanding was signed by the U.S. and Iran more than a week ago, and that is still being sorted out. The other negotiations on the more complex question of Iran's nuclear program and what future status it will have, well, that is still, or appears to be still, pending, while bigger questions or more immediate questions like, is the Strait of Hormuz open? What is the arrangement around that critical waterway? And of course, the war in Lebanon, which Iran continues to insist has to end before we can go on to those further talks on the future status of Iran's nuclear program.
1: What are you watching for in this meeting between President Trump, or that President Trump says Iran requested?
5: I think we have to look for signals from the Iranians, whether they believe that the management system around the Strait of Hormuz, which they continue to insist they have the right to implement, whether that is problematic for the US. I think we also have to look at whether or not this agreement, which has been signed between the Israeli government and the Lebanese government, is enough for Iran in terms of the war in Lebanon. Now, the fighting in Lebanon has gone down to a very minimal amount between the Israeli military and the Iranian-backed group Hezbollah. But remember, Hezbollah is not in these talks. So that is still the big question about whether or not the Iranians can rein in Hezbollah, whether they want to rein in Hezbollah, because at the moment, Israeli troops are still occupying southern Lebanon. And even the Lebanese government, which of course is not Hezbollah, and the Israeli government are painting this new agreement on the war in Lebanon in very different terms. The Israelis are saying it gives them the right to occupy part of southern Lebanon if the security dynamic dictates so. And the Lebanese government are saying this agreement is all about Israel moving out of southern Lebanon and the restoration of Lebanese sovereignty. So there are still very tricky issues. And just one other thing, Diane, the Iranian president has also said that he believes that $6 billion worth of frozen Iranian assets held in Qatar will soon be released. And we haven't had confirmation from the Qataris on that. That is believed to be about half of the money which is frozen, or financial assets which are frozen in Qatar, which used to belong to Iran. And clearly that is one of the things the Iranians want. They want these financial incentives, the dropping of sanctions on oil, the unfreezing of financial assets. But at what point is the US and its allies willing to agree to that if all of the other stuff, like the future status of the Strait of Hormuz, that critical waterway, haven't yet been ironed out and isn't exactly clear? So there is still a lot of confusion. It is still a dangerous picture, because right over the weekend, there was a very significant exchange of fire from the Iranians, between the Iranians and the U.S. military in the Gulf and around the Strait of Hormuz.
1: All right, Tom Sufi Burridge, thank you. UnitedHealthcare CEO murder suspect is due back in federal court today. Sources tell ABC News defense attorneys and federal prosecutors discussed a possible plea deal but never reached an agreement. Now it's not clear if talks will start up again. Let's bring in ABC Chief Investigative Correspondent Aaron Katursky and ABC Legal Analyst Brian Buckmeyer for more on that story. So, Aaron, what can we expect from court today?
6: I think they're going to talk mainly about scheduling for a federal trial that's supposed to start, Diane, shortly after the first of the year. And that includes jury selection and the questionnaire that jurors, prospective jurors, will be asked to fill out before they're questioned in person by the attorneys. And this is the kind of case that I have no doubt Brian would agree is going to rise and fall on jury selection because the defense is looking for just one who will be sympathetic to the cause. So the federal prosecutors are going to want to weed out any potential biases.
1: Cillo, it's possible they don't make it to trial. What are you hearing about plea negotiations?
6: It's possible. Like any criminal defendant, Luigi Mancione reserves the right, Diane, to change his plea to guilty and try maybe for a lesser kind of a sentence. If he wants to do that sometime before trial, even during trial, while it's happening. And I think it may be in Mancione's interest to try to work out some kind of a deal in federal court. It's possible he'd rather serve time in a federal prison than in a state facility. It's possible that it could be a little less, and then he could maybe argue to get his state case to either go away or to lessen in severity. Lots of possibilities still and a long way away before the federal trial.
1: And Brian, we did hear that both sides were talking about a potential plea deal, but that those talks ultimately did not end in an agreement. How complicated does it make plea negotiations that he's facing two trials, a state and a federal trial?
7: So Aaron kind of touched on it, right? And the complication here is, okay, how much time are you going to get in either or? Are they going to be running concurrently, meaning at the same time? You don't want a situation where you're doing 20 years in a state penitentiary and then they're going to send you to a federal penitentiary for 20 on top of that, because that's 40. And of course, I would agree with you, probably go a little bit further, he's going to want to stay in a federal penitentiary rather than state. Federal systems are a lot better than the state of New York in terms of housing. Of course, it's prison, so it's not good either way. But that's something they're going to look at if they're going down the path of wanting to take a plea.
1: But would you have to reach a plea in both? Can you plead guilty in one case and not guilty in another?
7: Absolutely. They're distinct jurisdictions in the sense of they almost operate in the eyes of the court as two distinct countries, two different places, right? So like in the state, you might make an argument for a psychiatric defense, and then in the feds, you might make a completely other defense. You might say, hey, he's guilty here, but we'll fight it here. He's not guilty there. You can kind of operate as if one doesn't exist in some sense of a way.
1: All right. Well, we'll be watching today in court. I know you both will, too. Thank you. Alec Murdoch is back in a South Carolina court this morning for the first time since his double murder conviction was overturned. A newly assigned judge is holding a status conference for a new trial for the murders of Murdoch's wife and son. Murdoch was convicted of killing them 3 years ago, but last month the South Carolina Supreme Court threw the convictions out, saying a court clerk tainted the jury. Murdoch has maintained his innocence in their deaths, but he is still in prison for state and federal financial crimes. We have breaking news. The Supreme Court has issued a major ruling on how votes are counted. In a surprise 5-4 decision, the justices ruled states can count mail-in ballots that arrive after Election Day as long as they are postmarked on time. The court says federal law sets a deadline for when ballots must be cast, but not when they must be received. The case upholds a Mississippi state law, but could impact election procedures nationwide, with about 30 states already allowing some late-arriving ballots to count. The conservative dissent warns the decision could lead to confusion and potentially undermine confidence in election results. The ruling now leaves it to Congress, not the courts, to set any nationwide deadline for mail-in ballots. Coming up, the 12-year-old bitten by a shark in the Bahamas.
8: I didn't really feel it at first because there's just so much adrenaline, but I remember looking down and I just see this head.
1: How he says his brother saved his life.
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11: I was recording the Seven Psalms album.
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11: and I started experiencing hearing loss in my left ear. 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
3: Special report.
4: And good morning, everyone. I'm Kira Phillips. We're coming on the air because the Supreme Court has just issued a critical ruling ahead of the midterm elections. The justices are weighing in on whether states can count late arriving mail-in ballots that were sent on time. The Supreme Court upheld state laws allowing the counting of late arriving mail-in ballots if they were postmarked by Election Day. Let's get straight to our senior Washington correspondent, Devin Dwyer, who covers the Supreme Court. Devin, this was a surprise.
5: It sure was, Kira. This was a 5-4 decision by the Supreme Court in an opinion written by Justice Amy Coney Barrett, the youngest conservative on the bench, upholding a Mississippi law that allows the late arriving ballots up to 5 days after Election Day to get counted in that state, and effectively preserves similar statutes in 29 states around the country that have a grace period for voters who don't get their ballots in by Election Day, but a short period after. This was a decision based largely on federal law, where Justice Barrett saying that federal law says nothing about late arriving ballots or the counting thereof. Therefore, states have the ability to set their own policy. And that means those policies now basically will stay in place both for the midterms and likely beyond, upending what many had hoped would be a change in policy, specifically Republicans who brought this challenge. Of course, President Trump very supportive of that as well.
4: And let's bring in our legal contributor, James Sample. I mean, clearly a setback for the president and the GOP.
6: Absolutely correct, Kira. And it is a victory, though, for voters and for the states who have provisions that include these grace periods. As Devin said, a number of states have those provisions. It has certainly been a major issue so far in the midterm elections and the primaries already, as you've seen in California. This is a ruling that says that the congressional statutes that refer to Election Day refer, in essence, to the casting of those ballots rather than the receiving of those ballots.
4: Let's bring in our senior political correspondent, Rachel Scott. Rachel, the president has always believed that mail-in ballots could swing close races. His quote, they undermine the confidence in elections. He's not going to be happy about this.
7: He will not be happy about this, certainly, Kira. This ruling is a loss, not only for President Trump, but also his Republican allies, who have long argued that these late mail-in ballots, even if they are postmarked on Election Day, but this essential grace period should not be allowed. And, of course, this all comes as the president is pushing for even tighter restrictions when it comes to mail-in voting and mail-in ballots. He's currently pushing his Save America Act, using this voter ID bill even as leverage over House Republicans and Senate Republicans over other key legislation. We have not yet heard from the White House or the president directly on this ruling, but this is certainly marks a defeat for President Trump as he pushes for even broader restrictions on mail-in voting, Kira.
4: Our legal analyst, Sarah Isker, also with us. Sarah, your thoughts?
8: It's interesting because obviously this is a statutory decision, meaning that the justices are saying Congress can change this at any time, but we are not going to read into just the term Election Day to be about the receipt of ballots versus the casting of ballots. So if Congress wants to pass a new statute, fine with us, but the courts are not going to read in more than what Congress said. This is in line with cases we've seen in the last several administrations where the court is trying to put the onus back on Congress to do its job rather than put all of these culture war election issues back on the courts, whether it's partisan gerrymandering or student loan debt forgiveness or tariffs. These are all sort of the same idea.
4: The Supreme Court also issuing a major ruling on presidential power. Devin, I want to start with you, clearly giving the president much more control here.
5: Yeah, a loss on mail ballots, Kira, but a big win for President Trump and the power of the presidency in a landmark decision that was written by Chief Justice John Roberts. 6-3 decision here upholding the president's ability in this specific case to fire a Democratic member of the Federal Trade Commission simply because he didn't like her view on policies. Congress created that agency to be insulated from politics, only allowing people to be fired for cause. But what the Supreme Court said today is that violates the separation of powers under the Constitution. And in effect, that has now limited the ability of Congress to create independent bipartisan agencies across our government. This will transform the federal government and eliminate a lot of those agencies that have both Republicans and Democrats on them. The agencies will still be there, of course, but now a president will be able to pack them with members he chooses because, as John Roberts said, they carry out executive functions. At the same time, Kira, another major decision came down in a similar vein. This one on President Trump's request to fire a member of the Federal Reserve. Unprecedented, never attempted before. And what the Supreme Court said is the Fed is different. It rejected President Trump's attempt, at least for now, to remove a Democratic appointee, Lisa Cook, from the Fed. He's alleged that she committed mortgage fraud. He said that constitutes cause for her removal. The Supreme Court, in a decision by Justice John Roberts, said that isn't clear in this case, but for now she can stay on the job. The Fed is different. It's unique. It did leave open the door, Kira, to the possibility that she could be removed at some point, but the litigation will now drag on to determine whether she's met the bar for cause and what the facts are in her case, Kira.
4: And Rachel, clearly this is going to give President Trump the ability to dismantle other agencies.
7: Dependence on federal agencies that could potentially be at risk here and most likely be going away. But as it pertains to the Federal Reserve, this was a consequential ruling when we're talking about the independence of the Fed, which is something over on Capitol Hill. Both Democrats and Republicans sounded the alarm about as President Trump tried to reshape the Federal Board of Governors and push out Lisa Cook. And so this ruling, ultimately, the Supreme Court ultimately rejecting that push by President Trump, this is going to uphold the independence of the Fed and at least keep politicization away from it for now, Kira.
4: Sarah, quickly, what do you make of the split decisions here?
8: A more powerful president over a weaker presidency. As the court pushes more onto Congress, they are also going to ensure the president is accountable politically over everyone in the executive branch.
4: Team, thank you. And we're going to return you now to your regular programming. For some of you, that's Good Morning America. Our coverage will continue on ABC News Live and abcnews.com. I'm Kira Phillips here in Washington. I'll see you back on the channel.
0: And let's continue that coverage of these major Supreme Court decisions. The justices blocked President Trump's removal of Fed Board Governor Lisa Cook, but allowed him to fire FTC Commissioner Rebecca Slaughter purely for policy reasons. And in a surprise 5-4 decision, the justices are rejecting a challenge to late arriving mail-in ballots. They ruled to allow states to count mail-in ballots up to 5 days late as long as they're postmarked by Election Day. Senior Washington reporter Devin Dwyer and ABC News legal contributor James Sample are here for more. So, Devin, what's the immediate impact of this decision allowed?
3: ABC News, I'm Sherry Preston. Some big rulings handed down by the U.S. Supreme Court today. Among the decisions, one that expands presidential power. The court ruling that the president does have the power to fire the heads of independent agencies. However, in a separate ruling, the court allowed Fed Governor Lisa Cook to keep her job pending further court fights. The court also ruled that mail-in balloting and ballots that arrive after Election Day can be counted in the results of the election. Also today, the High Court rejecting President Trump's appeal in the E. Jean Carroll civil suit. ABC Stephen Portnoy.
9: The High Court didn't explain its decision. It simply issued an order denying President Trump's appeal of the $5 million defamation award a federal court issued to writer E. Jean Carroll in 2022. That stemming from what Trump said about an earlier case Carroll brought in which Trump was found liable for sexual assault. The president denies he committed any offense, but the High Court's ruling means the defamation judgment stands, and he will have to pay.
3: This is ABC News.
5: Can, in theory now, go across the board to these 28-some agencies and remove Democrats from them, pack them with Republicans, and, of course, future presidents can do the same thing. But it really spells the end now of the idea that we have agencies in our government meant to be independent, meant to be bipartisan, meant to be staffed by subject matter experts, and a huge win for conservatives here, Diane, who had hoped for this separation for quite some time and fought for it, in addition to President Trump.
0: James, how do the justices differentiate between these two officials, and what sort of precedent does this set?
6: Well, at an oral argument, Diane, there was much discussion about the idea that the Federal Reserve is a unique agency, that it has a unique historical pedigree. On the other hand, it had the exact same for-cause removal protections from the exact same statutes that the other agencies who also had independent agency commissions had. And so the carve-out for this exception is arguably inconsistent, but arguably sensitive to the core nature of monetary policy. And just to underscore Devin's point, Diane, just how big a deal this case, the Slaughter case, really is in terms of the independent agencies. Unless you're over 90 years old, then this marks a fundamental structural change in the organization of almost every government agency that exists. So in the short term, it is a victory for President Trump. But in the long term, it's really a victory for the president, regardless of party. And this will produce some significant and big swings on matters of policy that affect everyday Americans over the years.
0: And I want to go to Rachel Scott at the White House on that point. Rachel, how do you expect these decisions to impact President Trump's moves going forward?
7: Yeah, well, it's a little bit of a mixed bag, right? So in some ways, the president and his allies will feel emboldened by part of what the Supreme Court decided today. But in other ways, especially as it pertains to the Fed and Lisa Cook's ability there to stay on the Federal Reserve Board of Governors, that certainly is something that the administration will not be happy with. And of course, as it pertains to mail-in voting, the president has continuously railed against mail-in voting, asking for even more restrictions. He's trying to push through the Save America Act over on Capitol Hill, which would have some limitations on mail-in voting there as well. The president certainly will view that as a defeat here.
0: Yeah, it looks that way. Rachel, thanks. And Devin, talk a little bit more about the larger impact of this ruling to allow mail-in ballots that arrive late but are postmarked by Election Day.
5: This was a big surprise, Diane, and, you know, 29 states have some sort of grace period for voters who vote by mail to get their ballots in. 14 of those states allow voters overseas, veterans, and otherwise absentee voters to have a bit of a grace period due to mail delays, or perhaps they have some difficulty getting their ballots turned in. 15 more states just limit that grace period to overseas voters and veterans. All of that will now be preserved, and voting rights advocates said that's an upholding of precedent by the Supreme Court dating back, you know, some 25 years. They also argue that it should be up to the states to decide these sorts of policies. A number of voting advocates I had talked to, Diane, were particularly concerned that if the ruling went the other way, it could disenfranchise voters in rural areas, disabled voters, those sorts of things. But this now means that those policies will stay in place unless Congress takes some action in the near future to change them and put some limits on what states can do.
0: James, what do you make of how this decision came down, a 5-4 split?
6: It's a really good question. And as Devin said, Diane, it was a bit of a surprise. There were essentially three justices clearly in each camp, pro and con, after oral argument, and three justices who were a little bit hard to read, a little bit inscrutable, if you will. Two of those last three ended up going with the majority here, and that basically constitutes the ruling. And so although it is 5-4, it is a ruling that upholds the status quo. It is a ruling that basically, on a theoretical level, boils down to a question, a doctrinal question. What does Congress mean when it says Election Day? And what the court majority rules is that Election Day refers to the casting of ballots, not necessarily the receipt of those ballots, and that Congress was well aware of all of the states that had these grace periods and could have chosen, if Congress didn't like those grace periods, to change the law to make it clear. So this is a victory both for the states themselves and for voters.
0: And Devin, the opinion makes clear that Congress can still change this if it wants to. They can put an arrival deadline into the law. Do you think they will? Is there support for that?
5: Well, the president has certainly been pushing, as we've talked about on your show, Diane, over the past few weeks, the SAVE Act pending in Congress. He's battling with his own party right now to put more restrictions on voting by mail, including abolishing this late arrival grace period for ballots. So he wants that. lawmakers, it's clear, have not gone along with him so far. It's possible that somehow he twists some arms, but, you know, this is an issue that pits a presidential priority against states' rights, usually a conservative value, leaving states to set their own policies, and so it's hard to see any quick change here, and in that sense, it is a big win for those states, including Republican states, we should say, like Mississippi, which was the defendant in this case.
0: All right, Devin Dwyer, Rachel Scott, James Sample, thank you all. Welcome back to ABC News Live. First, a U.S. official says the U.S. and Iran have agreed to stop their attacks after a weekend of strikes. Iran launched drone attacks on ships in the Strait of Hormuz. The U.S. retaliated with strikes on missile and drone radar sites in Iran. Then Iran fired missiles and drones at U.S. bases in Kuwait and Bahrain, but those attacks were intercepted. Now a U.S. official says technical talks are set to resume, but Iran hasn't confirmed it's pausing attacks. ABC News contributor, former Deputy Assistant Secretary of Defense for the Middle East, Mick Mulroy, is here for more. Hi, Mick. So this ceasefire agreement is just over a week old. What do you make of these repeated violations?
10: So, Diana, it really does come down to the Strait of Hormuz and who controls it. Iran claims that the MOU gives them control over it and sovereignty over it. That couldn't be the case. The United States doesn't have the authority to grant that. And obviously, it's not something that we would ever grant if we could. So this is going to be a contested domain for some time. And the only way Iran can really take this control is to attack commercial ships as they attempt to go through it. And if they keep doing that, the United States is going to respond. And it's important to point out that the response is specifically geared toward the Iranian capability to attack these ships. So the radar, the missile facilities, and the locations around the coast that Iran would use to further mine the Strait of Hormuz if that was their intent. So this is probably going to go back and forth with pauses in between.
0: Data shows the first commercial ships linked to major carriers have crossed the Strait of Hormuz. How significant is that?
10: So it is significant. We have over 500 ships that are currently trapped inside here. Getting them out is very important. And it's also there's some logistical issues that have to take place. They have to basically declutter themselves with all these barnacles before they start moving. It actually has a significant impact on their ability to transit and their engine's ability. So they have to do that. But we have seen an uptick, but it's nowhere near what it was before the war started. And that is Iran's obligation under the MOU. It has to be back up to pre-war status. It is not right now.
0: Israel signed a framework for future talks with Lebanon, but Hezbollah rejected that deal. Israeli forces also say they killed a Hezbollah militant responsible for the death of an Israeli soldier in southern Lebanon. So what needs to happen to de-escalate the fighting there?
10: Hezbollah needs to join the ceasefire and adhere to their agreement once they do. Hezbollah is a proxy of Iran. Iran's the one that has linked the issues in Lebanon to the overall agreement with the United States. Yet they've done very little to control their proxy, nor get them to join in a ceasefire. So it's almost as if they want to start the fire and then take some kind of credit for ending the fire, when in fact, they just want this to keep going. That's my take on their inability or unwillingness to really put pressure on Hezbollah, because if that's the case, this is unlikely to move forward as a whole if regional stability is required and Hezbollah doesn't participate.
0: All right, Mick Mulroy, thank you. Russian President Vladimir Putin's acknowledging Ukrainian airstrikes on Russian energy sites are to blame for gas shortages. In recent months, Ukraine has stepped up its long-range drone attacks on energy facilities in Russia. Yesterday, Ukraine's president said Ukraine hit two oil refineries in Russia, calling it a reduction in resources that fuel the Russian war machine and another step toward peace. Now, Putin says Russia is working to minimize the impact. And thousands of people are still missing after last week's earthquakes in Venezuela. The death toll is now up to at least 1,450 people. Rescuers are racing to find survivors trapped in the rubble. And now Caracas is dealing with another aftershock. ABC's Rena Roy has the latest.
11: Time is running out for any survivors buried underneath rubble in Venezuela. 140 search dogs from 21 countries working night and day to find those trapped. New video shows a mother and her 18-day-old newborn pulled from underneath what remained of their apartment building in La Guaira after being trapped for 32 hours, both now in stable condition. The State Department posting this video of American crews helping to pull another mother and her 9-month-old baby to safety, both somehow suffering only minor injuries. And yesterday, 4 days after those pair of powerful earthquakes struck, a father and son pulled from the rubble alive. But the death toll is rising, with nearly 1,500 people now confirmed dead and hundreds of aftershocks jolting the region. An estimated 58,000 buildings were damaged or destroyed, older buildings and substandard construction leaving this region especially vulnerable. Rescue workers from dozens of countries have been deployed to help. Authorities are now limiting access to the hardest-hit areas, saying crowds of volunteers are in some cases getting in the way of the skilled rescue teams trying to reach those still trapped.
12: And UNICEF reports nearly 2 million people are in need of humanitarian aid.
4: Rena Roy, thank you. And millions of Americans are dropping Obamacare coverage. According to Health and Human Services, about 3 million fewer people enrolled in the Affordable Care Act health insurance this year. Health analysts say it's likely because federal subsidies expired, increasing plan costs and premiums. ABC's Elizabeth Shelsey has those details. Elizabeth?
13: This is the first time we are seeing how millions of families are losing their health insurance as costs go up. A new government report shows about 19 million people were enrolled in the Affordable Care Act in the first 2 months of this year. That's down by 3 million people compared to last year. The Trump administration says this is because of its efforts to crack down on fraud. But healthcare analysts attribute this decline to soaring insurance costs after federal subsidies expired at the start of this year. The nonprofit KFF says that the average premium is up 58% this year, from $113 a month to almost $180. They do expect millions more people will be forced to drop their coverage this year amid those higher costs. And remember, those expiring subsidies were at the center of a fight on Capitol Hill last year that resulted in the longest government shutdown in history. Back to you.
4: Elizabeth Shelsey, thank you. And Speaker Johnson reportedly plans to sell the bipartisan housing bill to President Trump today. It'll start a 10-day deadline for the president to either sign or veto the bill. Otherwise, it becomes law. Last week, both the House and Senate passed the bill in rare bipartisan votes. It aims to address the nation's housing shortage by increasing the supply of homes and providing grants to turn vacant buildings into affordable housing. President Trump was scheduled to sign that bill Thursday, but abruptly canceled. And now the House Speaker says they're on the same page. And former Transportation Secretary Pete Buttigieg is speaking out after police say he was targeted in a swatting call. Police say an anonymous report falsely claimed Buttigieg was a danger to his children. He says his 4-year-old twins were taken away to be interviewed without him present. And now he says the 24 hours until they came back are among the darkest hours of his life. ABC's Faith Abube has those details.
14: Former U.S. Transportation Secretary Pete Buttigieg detailing his anguish after a false report to Child Protective Services this week triggered an investigation and temporarily separated him from his 4-year-old twins. According to Michigan State Police, the anonymous report falsely claimed that Buttigieg had committed violent crimes and was a danger to his children. A CPS team showing up to his house, ordering the former presidential candidate to stay away from his own children while they conducted forensic interviews. Buttigieg recounting the emotional trauma online. I tried to get my head around the idea that I had been accused of something so serious that I couldn't be alone around my own children. Michigan investigators have since determined the allegations were false. The father of two acknowledging that CPS and police were just doing their jobs, but questioning the timing of the damaging and false police report, saying it came just days after he shared Father's Day photos of his family on social media and during Pride Month.
4: Faith Abube, thank you. And a search is on for a missing 6-year-old autistic boy in Georgia. The family says they were napping when RJ Jett walked out of his sister's Riverdale apartment. Police say he unlocked the safety door handles to get out. Dive teams searched a nearby lake as officers and loved ones are searching on land. RJ's mother told reporters, "We're just praying for good news." Coming up, new concerns about gambling disorders. Dr. Sutton's breaking down a new study next.
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4: Welcome back to ABC News Live First. A new study is raising concerns about gambling disorders. New data shows diagnoses increased over 60% in states that have legalized sports betting, but fell slightly in states where it's illegal. ABC's medical correspondent, Dr. Darian Sutton, is here for more on that in today's checkup. So, Dr. Sutton, how do you determine when gambling crosses the line into a disorder?
41: And becomes a diagnosis. You know, when you look this topic up, it's more than just placing a bet. What you have to understand when you look at the science of this is that it's considered a diagnosis or a disorder because gambling can change the way the brain's reward system works. The unpredictability and excitement of gambling can lead to the release of dopamine, that's that important neurochemical, and that can cause you to losing control despite the real risk. And that's what defines us as a disorder, the loss of control despite harm. And the reason why we're getting concerns from medicine is because data like this includes nearly 200 million people going back nearly a decade. And it shows, as you said, that the rate of gambling disorder has risen in states where it's legalized by more than 60%. But more importantly, if this is left untreated, it's more than just financial risk or financial ruin. We're talking about interruptions in interpersonal social relationships, a loss of jobs, increased rates of anxiety, depression, increased risk of substance use disorder, and even, Diane, in its severest forms, suicidal thoughts. So this can very quickly go from what seems like a benign or small problem to a very serious diagnosis.
4: Is there a particular group that's more at risk?
41: Yeah, absolutely. It looks to be that the overall highest diagnosis were among young adults from ages 30 to 49. And Diane, the fastest increase occurred among young adults, 18 to 29. The rates were more than doubled. And men were more likely to be diagnosed more than women across all age groups. Now, the signs of gambling disorder, it's so important to understand because it can look different from person to person. But most importantly, that loss of control is a key factor here. Spending more than intended or spending high amounts of money to get that same level of excitement, that's a part of that addiction ladder that you can unfortunately climb up. The restlessness and irritability that can come when you're not gambling, that's a sign of withdrawal. And more importantly, lying to conceal. This is a very big red flag that many people should pay attention to, especially if you have a partner that's constantly gambling.
0: So once you determine that someone has a gambling disorder, how do you treat it?
41: I think looking at this like a diagnosis and a disorder is where you have to start, because often we assume moral failure is a reason why people are choosing to gamble. But we know that there is a biological reasoning why people just simply cannot stop. And you treat this in the very same way that you would treat other addiction or disorders of abuse. Cognitive behavioral therapy is a very helpful factor to start with. There are support groups, Gambling Anonymous. And you can also take steps to block your access if you find that you're having a risk of increase gambling disorder use. For example, blocking your access with software that you can use. You can even self exclude yourself from programs. For example, there are many states where you can voluntarily block yourself from legal gambling venues and online betting venues. This can help you to stop your use, especially
0: if you're
41: finding.
0: So you're telling the venues, don't let me in here, don't let me access this site.
41: Exactly. And you can do that online, and you can also do that in person in certain states, and it can block you from doing that for a set period of time, and so that can help you to reduce your risk. But of course, identifying the risk is so important where you need to start.
0: Sure is. All right. ABC News medical correspondent Dr. Darian Sutton, thank you.
41: Of course.
0: And if you or someone you know needs help, call the gambling addiction hotline, 1-800-MY-RESET. Coming up, celebrating pride from coast to coast, how major cities came together for a powerful show of acceptance for the LGBTQ plus community. Next.
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7: Good morning, Lieutenant. 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
19: What an astute observation.
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0: The king of pop is king of the box office. Michael, the new biopic about Michael Jackson, has become the highest grossing biopic of all time. The movie tells the story of Jackson's journey from child star to the king of pop. Critics say it glosses over sexual abuse allegations against Jackson, but the film has now earned more than $977 million worldwide, surpassing Oppenheimer and Bohemian Rhapsody. Pride Month is closing out on a high note. It was rainbows from coast to coast during massive celebrations this weekend, from New York to San Francisco. ABC News Live Prime anchor Lindsay Davis has more on the parades and parties across the country.
2: Pride Month celebrations across the country reach their crescendo with parades filled with music, color, and a message of belonging. In New York, an estimated 75,000 marchers and 2 million spectators. Some parade goers proudly displayed their own stories. Others carried their pets. In Denver, Pride Day was celebrated in every corner of the city. In San Francisco, supporters marched from the Embarcadero to the Civic Center, turning the annual celebration into a powerful show of solidarity.
3: We need to bring a message that says we are human, we are here, and we need to be respected.
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4: 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I come every year to Pride to make up for the years I didn't come to Pride.
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11: We're all about becoming together in one, whether you're black, you're white, you're Asian, you're Hispanic. 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
13: Lindsay Davis, thank you. And thank you for watching. I'm Diane Macedo. The news never stops, and neither do we. We have a lot more news right after the break.
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23: I want to tell you the story of Pompeii. Not the one you think you know. A story of survival.

0: Hi, I'm Diana Seda. We have breaking news. The Supreme Court's issuing several major decisions. The justices are allowing President Trump to fire an FTC commissioner purely for policy reasons, but blocking him from firing a Federal Reserve Board governor, at least for now. The decision marks a major expansion of presidential power, but appears to be drawing a line at the Fed. Meanwhile, the court's also allowing states to count mail-in ballots that arrive after Election Day. Senior Washington reporter Devin Dwyer and ABC News legal contributor James Sample are here for more. Devin, these justices are allowing the president to fire FTC Commissioner Rebecca Slaughter, but then not Federal Reserve Board Governor Lisa Cook. Talk about the distinction they're making here between the Fed and some of these other agencies.
1: Yeah, it's a great question, right? Because the Federal Reserve is an independent government agency.
2: From ABC News, I'm Sherry Preston. The Supreme Court dramatically expanding presidential power, upholding President Trump's firing of independent federal agency heads. However, when it comes to Federal Reserve Governor Lisa Cook, she will keep her job while further court battles play out. Here's ABC National Correspondent Stephen Portnoy.
3: Chief Justice John Roberts writes for a divided court that the president cannot remove a member of the Federal Reserve Board, quote, for any time, for any reason, without any notice before, and without any judicial check after. Doing so, Roberts writes, would turn for-cause protection into little more than at-will employment. It was a 5-4 decision, with conservative Brett Kavanaugh and the court's three liberal justices joining Roberts' majority opinion.
2: The high court also ruling that late-arriving mail-in ballots can be counted in an election.
4: This ruling is a loss not only for President Trump, but also his Republican allies, who have long argued that these late mail-in ballots, even if they are postmarked on Election Day, but this essential grace period should not be allowed. And, of course, this all comes as the president is pushing for even tighter restrictions when it comes to mail-in voting and mail-in ballots.
2: ABC senior political correspondent Rachel Scott. The Supreme Court also today rejected a push by President Trump to throw out a jury's finding that he sexually abused writer E. Jean Carroll in a store dressing room back in the 90s. The ruling came in an unexplained order and means the president will have to pay Carroll $5 million as a part of the verdict she won. Hundreds of aftershocks rocking Venezuela, where more than 40,000 people are still unaccounted for after last week's tremors.
5: The U.S., one of at least 24 countries to send rescue teams, among them 86 specialist dog teams, even using small drones here to find survivors. But anger is growing at the government for being slow to act.
2: ABC's James Longman in Caracas, in Tennessee and Kentucky. At least five people have

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2: Former NFL running back Chris Johnson has ALS. He tells ABC News in an exclusive interview he can no longer hold a cup or even talk. He's speaking here through a speech-generating device and using his recorded voice before he lost it, saying he hopes his message helps.
3: If sharing my story helps even one person get diagnosed sooner, inspires more research, or gives another family hope, then it's worth it.
2: The nation's largest active wildfire has consumed more than 92,000 acres in southwest Utah. And says ABC's Jim Ryan, another fire burning about 200 miles away has taken the lives of three firefighters.
4: A solemn procession of emergency vehicles passes beneath an American flag flying from the ladder of a fire truck in Grand Junction, Colorado, to honor three federal wildland firefighters who died while responding to the Snyder Fire near the Colorado-Utah border. At the site of the largest fire, some good news.
5: The winds have calmed down, there's higher humidity, cooler temperatures, and so the fire's not moving as much.
4: Paige Panyuko of the Utah Forest Service says the Cottonwood Fire is approaching 100,000 acres. Jim Ryan, ABC News.
2: Europe's record heat has overwhelmed Paris mortuaries. The number of people dying in the heat has been growing. Public Health France says there were more than 1,200 deaths last Wednesday, the day France recorded its hottest day ever. There were 1,400 deaths on Thursday and 14 the next day. This is ABC News.
6: Or is it also the receiving of a ballot? Here, the Republican National Committee said that the receipt needed to be complete by Election Day. The ruling of the Supreme Court today is consistent with those states who say that as long as you cast and postmark your mail-in ballot by Election Day, that counts.
7: All right, Devin Dwyer, James Sample, thank you both. And the Supreme Court is denying President Trump's push to appeal the $5 million verdict in E. Jean Carroll's sexual abuse case. In 2022, a jury found that President Trump sexually abused the writer in the mid-1990s and later defamed her. Trump's lawyers argued the allegations were propped up by, quote, highly inflammatory evidentiary rulings, including those that allowed the testimony of two other women who accused Trump of sexual abuse decades ago. Now the president will have to pay the $5 million. Four people are dead, and so far dozens have been rescued after flash floods in Kentucky. The rain broke records in some counties, submerging vehicles and turning roads into rivers. Now crews are searching for trapped survivors. ABC's Faith Abube is in Taylorsville, Kentucky. Hi, Faith. What are you seeing there now?
8: Yeah, the entire state of Kentucky remains under a state of emergency. And in fact, the governor is hoping to request federal assistance to help with the cleanup efforts. Right now, they're still in a search and recovery mode. And you can see some of the damage right here. The force of the water, the rushing flood waters, was so strong it was able to push this debris onto this bridge and then also peel off some of the asphalt here. There are a lot of buckled roads in parts of the state right now due to the storms. And that led to some dramatic rescues over the weekend.
9: The death toll from overwhelming flash floods rising. At least four people killed in Kentucky. The governor declaring a state of emergency after torrential downpours triggered dozens of water rescues and left entire communities underwater.
10: Some counties got hit with almost record amounts of rain in very short periods of time.
11: Where it went.
9: The rapidly rising waters, powerful enough to break through this backyard fence.
12: I can't believe that fence held all that.
9: quickly turning roads into rivers.
11: Yeah, I'm not trying this.
9: This video posted to social media showing the moments after firefighters pulled one driver to safety. Just moments later, the vehicle is swept away. In Cumberland County, highways washed away. WKRN's Liz DeSantis was there.
12: You can see the road I'm standing on has just completely

0: crumbled away into the water below.
1: And in hard-hit Madison County, this church destroyed, swept off its foundation, and washed onto a nearby road.
2: When I looked out the back door, I said, oh my gosh, guys, we gotta go. We need to go now.
1: Shannon Webb and her family were asleep when the storm took aim at their home.
2: Everything in the house is gone. The whole sidewall's out. It washed everything out.
3: And of course, a lot of the water has receded, especially right here where we are. But you can see there is a lot of damage left behind. So the recovery efforts will continue. Officials will have to come here and clean up all of this, get the asphalt out of the way, and perhaps even test the structural integrity of this bridge before opening it to traffic once more. Again, the storm didn't just do damage here. It also did some damage in Tennessee. A woman died there, bringing the death toll in the region to 6. Officials say that woman tried to save her son from rising floodwaters and got swept into a culvert. Back to you.
4: Faith Abube, thank you. And 3 firefighters are dead as wildfires are raging in Colorado and Utah. Dry conditions and strong winds are fueling the flames and forcing evacuations. Now crews are trying to contain those fires. ABC's Melissa Adan is there in Utah. Hi, Melissa.
5: Hey, Diane, we are at one of the command centers here in Utah. This is where there's a steady stream of firefighters who have been working to put out nearby blazes, and they're finally making great progress.
6: The urgent race to contain multiple wildfires raging across the West. 30 fast-moving fires in 8 states forcing evacuations and destroying homes, prompting states of emergencies in both Colorado and Utah.
7: We've had really strong winds, which created a lot of active fire behavior. Now that those winds are backing down, we're getting cooler temperatures and better humidity, and so all of those help firefighters get in those containment lines.
6: One fire now turning deadly. In Grand Junction, Colorado, Sunday, a procession for the 3 firefighters killed battling the Snyder Fire along the border with Utah. Officials say they were trapped by the fire with no escape.
8: BLM is requesting EMS for 5 firefighters that were trapped in the fire. Code 3.
9: It's the ultimate sacrifice, and we never like to hear when that happens. We take a step back, and we reassess how we're doing things.
6: 2 other firefighters were hospitalized with burn injuries. That blaze growing to at least 28,000 acres.
10: It smells like smoke.
6: Sending dark plumes of smoke into the skies above.
5: Heading into the 4th of July, Utah's governor is restricting the use of fireworks. This as those 3 firefighters that were killed on the line of duty in Colorado are being called heroes.
4: Melissa Adan, thank you. And ABC's meteorologist Samara Theodore is tracking the fires along with the deadly flooding and extreme heat. So, Samara, what are you watching right now?
11: We're watching all of it, Diane. All of it poses a problem, issues, and for some situations it could be dire to a lot of folks across the lower 48. So let's go ahead and jump right into it. The heat next week. These are feel-like temperatures. You factor in humidity, this is the number you get. To me, this is the number that matters. Look at how stark of a contrast that is for Boston. I mean, today you're coming home from work and it's 76 degrees. By Thursday, you're fighting temperatures feeling like 104 degrees. New York City, same for you Thursday. D.C., feeling like 111, even hotter than North Carolina by the end of the week. So this heat is not just relegated to the eastern seaboard of the I-95 corridor. You head west, we're also seeing very similar situation. Minneapolis, except a little bit earlier. Minneapolis, 105 today is what it will feel like for you. Memphis, 111 on Wednesday. And I'm just picking out some of the higher numbers. 106 in Chicago on Tuesday. And especially if you live in the city, it can feel even hotter. So let's take a look at what risk this poses. On Thursday, July 2nd, if you live in purple, you have an extreme risk. That means that there's very little relief overnight. Those temperatures aren't dropping low enough where you're like, whew, that's cooler. Thank goodness. No, it's pretty mild. It's staying pretty mild overnight, and then it heats up again the next day, and that continues to present a pattern. So make sure you're staying cool and staying hydrated. So the heat only energizing the storms we're seeing out there, and we do have a threat for severe weather for our Monday, level 3 out of 5 for destructive winds. That's for those living in places like Fargo and Aberdeen. Then tomorrow, we have a severe weather threat possible for anyone living in yellow. That's a level 2 out of 5 just south of Marquette, outside of Minneapolis, and to the north of Green Bay. That yellow area there, you could be in for some strong storms that could bring with them damaging wind, hail, and an isolated tornado. And then finally, out west, this is what we have in play today. We have 7 states right now under a red flag warning and a fire weather watch. If you live in Steamboat Springs, if you live in Glen Rock, Telluride, Pueblo, Gladstone, Winslow, you have the threat for winds gusting up to 65 miles per hour. That's extremely strong. Humidity as low as 5%. This has been a prolonged issue. We've been talking about it for some time now. Even parts of Utah still remain under a red flag warning. So be very mindful out west that that environment right now is very much like a tinderbox. Diane.
4: All right, Samar Theodore, thank you. And people in Venezuela are feeling another aftershock after last week's twin earthquakes. The death toll is now up to at least 1,450 people, and thousands are still missing. Now rescuers are racing to find survivors trapped in the rubble. Chief International Correspondent James Longman is in Caracas with more.
10: Hi guys, I'm outside what was an apartment building in central Caracas. You can see it's come down completely on top of itself, and there are scenes like these across this part of Venezuela. This earthquake has caused mass destruction. Still some hope because people are being pulled out of the rubble, but right now there are 47,000 names on missing lists.
12: Thousands in Venezuela are pinning their hopes on miracle rescues, but time is running out for anyone still trapped after the earthquakes that officials now call the worst natural disaster in the country's history. The U.S., one of at least 24 countries to send rescue teams, among them 86 specialist dog teams, even using small drones here to find survivors. But anger is growing at the government for being slow to act. New video shows a mother and her 18-day-old newborn pulled from underneath what remained of their apartment building in La Guaira after being trapped for 32 hours, both now in stable condition. The State Department posting this video of American crews helping to pull another mother and her 9-month-old baby to safety, both somehow suffering only minor injuries. And yesterday, 4 days after that pair of powerful earthquakes struck, a father and son pulled from the rubble alive. And this 11-year-old boy, who rescuers say is going to be okay. But for every miracle, devastation. The death toll has climbed now to nearly 1,500 and over 3,000 injured. But tens of thousands are still reported missing, and hundreds of aftershocks are still jolting the region. La Guaira, a coastal town, the worst hit. Thousands are still sleeping outside, worried more buildings might fall. Huge apartment buildings collapsed in seconds. Entire neighborhoods were wiped out. An estimated 58,000 buildings were damaged or destroyed across Venezuela. UNICEF says 1.8 million people need help, including nearly 700,000 children. The focus of the relief effort is really on La Guaira, which is a state about half an hour normally from where I am in Caracas, but it's taking hours to get there, hours to get out. The true level of devastation in that part of Venezuela really is not yet known.
4: James Longman, thank you. The White House says Jared Kushner and Steve Witkoff will meet with Iran at their request. Both sides fired strikes over the weekend. Now a U.S. official says they've agreed to stop attacks and technical talks are set to resume. Foreign correspondent Tom Sufi Burridge is here for more. Tom, what's the latest on these negotiations?
13: Yeah, it's quite a confusing picture, I think it's fair to say, Diane. So on the one hand, the Iranian foreign ministry is still not confirming that technical talks will begin this week. U.S. officials are saying that they will. What is clear from the Trump administration now is that Trump's two main envoys, Steve Witkoff and his son-in-law, Jared Kushner, are traveling to Doha in theory for higher level talks. And this potentially is to try and pave the way for those technical talks on the memorandum of understanding to try and effectively implement that deal, which was signed by the US and Iran more than a week ago. And obviously, in the interim, what we've had around the Strait of Hormuz, that critical waterway, and in the Gulf, is a series of pretty significant exchanges of fire between the US military and the Iranians. And we've just had a statement from the Qataris saying that they are now warning all people on small vessels of any type to basically not use the waters off their coastline in that area. And that follows a statement from the Qatari Interior Minister over the weekend, or Interior Ministry, confirming that one citizen of Qatar was actually killed by shrapnel as a result of this exchange of fire between the US and Iran, and another person injured. So it just highlights how dangerous the situation is and the impact for those countries in the Gulf for this continuing. Really, this is a pattern, let's be honest. You go back to the ceasefire being signed in April. Ever since then, there have been moments of quiet, but even though there's been this agreement between the US and Iran, that pattern of pretty serious and deadly exchanges of fire between the US and Iran continue around that critical waterway, which at the moment is technically open to some extent, but not by any means is the traffic, the commercial traffic flowing through that critical waterway in the way that it did before the war.
4: Tom, how fragile is this agreement and ceasefire, given not only everything you just laid out, but also more strikes by the IDF in Lebanon yesterday?
13: Yeah, Diane, I mean, this is the other critical element of all this. We need to work out what exactly the situation in the Strait of Hormuz is. But of course, Iran is still insisting, and it was signed into that memorandum of understanding with the US, that there would be a full ceasefire in Lebanon. There hasn't really been a ceasefire, even though there's been this agreement signed. There has been a lull in the fighting for sure, but there are still thousands, tens of thousands of Israeli troops occupying part of southern Lebanon. There is this agreement now between the Lebanese government and the Israelis, but even that is being interpreted differently by the two sides. And of course, Hezbollah, the militant group backed by Iran, is not part of that agreement. So it remains to be seen whether there really can be a true ceasefire in Lebanon. I think that's something we'll have to watch in these talks, which we hope are taking place in Qatar tomorrow.
4: All right. Tom Sufi Burridge, thank you. The UnitedHealthcare CEO murder suspect is due back in federal court within the hour. Sources tell ABC News defense attorneys and federal prosecutors discussed a possible plea deal but never reached an agreement. And now it's not clear if those talks will start up again. Let's bring in ABC legal analyst Brian Buckmeyer for more on that case. Brian, what are you watching for in this hearing today?
14: Discussions, specifically about questionnaires and jury selection in this case. I think for most people, we understand what the facts are, generally speaking, in this case. But I think ultimately, this case is going to be decided on who is going to be sitting in that panel of jurors, understanding what happened in this case and what their own personal beliefs, viewpoints, and biases might be. That's going to be interesting how they get that group.
4: Now, this is all pertaining to the federal trial, but his state trial goes first. How could that trial impact this one?
14: So think about it in different ways, right? If he wins the state trial, great news. Now you've got the federal case to look into now, and you're going to try to win another. You get to understand what arguments worked and what arguments didn't work, maybe speak to the jurors in that case and what decisions they came to, and try to see how you can carry that over into the federal case. But of course, if he loses in the state case and then moves to the federal case, the question then becomes, okay, you're probably already serving X amount of prison years. We probably don't want you to serve that time in a state penitentiary. Is there a way to go to the federal government now and say, hey, he's already serving time in prison. Can we work out a negotiation where he pleads guilty with the feds and serves his time in a federal penitentiary rather than state? It's a different kind of dance that you do depending on where you win, where you lost, how things work out. Maybe even lose in the state and you only go away for 10 years. Now you got to do a big job in the federal case. It all depends on how that first case rolls out.
4: A lot of calculus for the defense there. Brian Buckmeyer, thank you.
14: My pleasure.
4: Coming up, two former NBA players indicted in a gambling scheme. The breaking details on what one of them is accused of doing on the court. Next.
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23: David is a young man who could have been a superstar. 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
28: Good morning, Lieutenant. 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
0: high-profile murder on our hands. 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
6: Was this everything that you dreamed?
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4: Welcome back to ABC News Live First. A new trial date is set for Alec Murdaugh. The judge says the retrial for the murder of Murdaugh's wife and son will start April 4th, 2027. Murdaugh was convicted of killing them 3 years ago, but last month the South Carolina Supreme Court threw out that conviction, saying a court clerk tainted the jury. Murdaugh has maintained his innocence in their deaths, but he's still in prison for state and federal financial crimes. And we have breaking news. Former NBA players Malik Beasley and Ed Davis and four others are facing federal charges in a sports gambling scheme. Prosecutors say Beasley was bribed to manipulate his play in NBA games. Now authorities are taking a closer look at those games and the bets placed on them. ABC's Peter Haralambos has the details on that. So, Peter, what do we know so far about how this alleged scheme worked?
37: Yeah, so, Diane, prosecutors allege that these men basically took a professional sports league and turned it into a criminal gambling operation. Specifically, Beasley and Davis got to know each other when they were playing for the Timberwolves. When Beasley went over to the Bucks, the prosecutors allege that he basically planned to overperform or underperform in certain metrics, and he passed that information over to Davis, who then shared that with folks who would place bets through either online sportsbook or sportsbooks or traditional gambling operations. This all began, they allege, in January 2024. They list at least three other games where he basically planned to overperform in things like rebounds or underperform in scoring, and then made hundreds of thousands of dollars. They even cite to one text message in this indictment where Davis writes, quote, "The only way you can beat Vegas is through sports betting." And this comes amid this broader probe of illegal sports betting in the NBA. At this point, there have been five total current or former NBA players who've been indicted.
4: All right, Peter Haralambos, thank you.
37: Thank you.
4: Coming up, Princess Kate is reaching new heights. Why she says she hiked three mountains in 24 hours.
38: Okay.
39: Tune in's How To. 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
4: Welcome back to ABC News Live First. Princess Kate is reaching new heights to raise money for cancer. The princess just completed the Three Peaks Challenge, hiking the three highest peaks in the UK in 24 hours. After battling cancer herself, the princess says it was a personal journey, and she's so grateful to be strong enough to do it. ABC's Mackie Rooley has more on that story.
41: Princess Kate scaling new heights. The palace announcing that over the weekend, she climbed the UK's three highest mountains.
42: Lots of people have asked me why I'm doing this challenge, and partly it's personal. I'm so grateful to be here, to be strong enough to walk these hills. But more importantly, it's to give something back and acknowledge really all the incredible work going on up and down this country.
41: The princess doing the Three Peak Challenge to raise money for the Royal Marsden Hospital, where she herself received treatment.
43: We're increasingly seeing how much her cancer diagnosis has impacted her and this real understanding that it's given her of what people who go through cancer are facing. And I think it's given her this real kind of drive to highlight that and to highlight how cancer affects the whole person and also to try and raise funds to help people.
41: The princess has never disclosed what type of cancer she had, but after undergoing chemotherapy in 2024, she announced she was in remission January 2025.
42: I've met some incredible people, those people who are living with and beyond cancer, and I know personally how difficult that journey is.
41: She walked 23 miles, most of it uphill, with some 10,052 feet of vertical climbing, all in 24 hours.
4: And just to give you an idea of how difficult this challenge really is, you know, it's often compared to a mountain marathon. One of the hikes even takes place overnight. It's considered a serious test of grit. Now, we know that at the end of what was probably a quite grueling 24 hours, Princess Kate was met by her family. Maggie Rooley, thank you. Coming up, major decisions from the Supreme Court will break down the rulings on who President Trump can fire and whether late arriving mail-in ballots can be counted after this.
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4: Hi, I'm Diana Seda. We have breaking news. The Supreme Court's issuing several major decisions. The justices are allowing President Trump to fire an FTC commissioner purely for policy reasons, but blocking him from firing a Federal Reserve Board governor, at least for now. The decision marks a major expansion of presidential power, but appears to be drawing a line at the Fed. Meanwhile, the court's also allowing states to count mail-in ballots that arrive after Election Day. Senior Washington reporter Devin Dwyer and ABC News legal contributor James Sample are here for more. Devin, these justices are allowing the president to fire FTC Commissioner Rebecca Slaughter, but then not Federal Reserve Board Governor Lisa Cook. Talk about the distinction they're making here between the Fed and some of these other agencies.
19: Yeah, it's a great question, right? Because the Federal Reserve is an independent government agency, just like the ones involved in the Slaughter case. But what the Supreme Court did today, Chief Justice John Roberts specifically, Diane, is sort of thread the needle, saying that the agencies created in the wake of the New Deal, things like the Federal Trade Commission, Federal Election Commission, Securities and Exchange Commission, these bodies that are made up of Republicans and Democrats to regulate all aspects of our lives, the court said that those agencies are exhibiting executive power, executive authority, and that under the Constitution, any.
20: This is a special report from ABC News. I'm Sherry Preston. The Supreme Court, in a ruling that expands presidential power, ruling that President Trump does have the power to hire and fire those serving in independent government agencies like the FCC and the FAA. However, in the case of Fed Governor Lisa Cook, the court said she can keep her job for now. ABC's Devin Dwyer with more.
19: What the Supreme Court said is the Fed is different. It rejected President Trump's attempt, at least for now, to remove a Democratic appointee, Lisa Cook, from the Fed. He's alleged that she committed mortgage fraud. He said that constitutes cause for her removal. The Supreme Court, in a decision by Justice John Roberts, said That isn't clear in this case, but for now, she can stay on the job. The Fed is different. It's unique.
20: The high court also refusing to hear an appeal in the $5 million sex abuse and defamation civil suit that writer E. Jean Carroll won against the president. This is
19: his power. He could fire a member of the Federal Reserve, but it stopped short of weighing in on whether the president met the standard here to remove Lisa Cook. So for now, she's on the job, but it's going to let this case percolate potentially if the president wants to keep pressing his challenge to see whether, in fact, he has shown sufficient cause and given her a chance to answer that in some way.
4: James, does this ruling on Slaughter mean that any president can fire and replace the entire staff of these other independent agencies?
0: It does not apply to the entire staff, but it does apply to the commissioners who run those agencies. And in turn, those commissioners then have substantial power over the staff members. So the career civil servants are of federal agencies are subject to contractual agreements and contractual provisions that offer separate protection for them, but certainly from the president himself. But the commissioners have a lot of power over those individuals. And so the domino effect here is one that means there's an extraordinary potential for huge swings in agency policy from administration to administration.
4: And Devin, this ruling on mail-in ballots, what does that mean for the midterms and future elections that the court is now saying you can have this grace period?
19: Yeah, this was a very surprising decision and a narrow decision, Diane, coming from Justice Amy Coney Barrett, one of the conservatives, a challenge to the late arriving ballots provision in Mississippi in particular was brought by the Republican Party. And what the Supreme Court said today is that states can govern their own elections. And if they want to accept and count late arriving mail-in ballots, 29 states have various grace periods to do that. They can do it. That federal law does not prohibit them from doing that. She did leave the door open to Congress adjusting that law. But for now, the court has interpreted the text of federal election law and sided with states' ability to administer elections as they see fit. A setback for Donald Trump and the Republican Party. They had wanted more federal oversight. They wanted to stop the counting of any timely cast late arriving ballots. But the court today saying that can continue and it will continue for the midterms in those states. A big win for precedent on the court, a win for voting rights advocates, and a win for folks overseas, veterans who had sort of relied on that grace period in instances of a delivery delay.
4: James, it was also a surprising ruling. What was your big takeaway when you looked at it?
0: Well, as Devin said, it is a surprise in the sense, many senses, but one surprise is that the voting rights have not fared well under Chief Justice John Roberts' court over a number of years. This is a surprise in the sense that this is a rare win for voting rights advocates. It is a particularly big win for those states where mail-in balloting is a practice and the 28 states that have some form of a grace period. This case really boiled down to one word. What is the meaning of an election? Is it just the casting of a ballot, or is it also the receiving of a ballot? Here, the Republican National Committee said that the receipt needed to be complete by Election Day. The ruling of the Supreme Court today is consistent with those states who say that as long as you cast and postmark your mail-in ballot by Election Day, that counts.
4: All right, Devin Dwyer, James Sample, thank you both. And the Supreme Court is denying President Trump's push to appeal the $5 million verdict in E. Jean Carroll's sexual abuse case. In 2022, a jury found that President Trump sexually abused the writer in the mid-1990s and later defamed her. Trump's lawyers argued the allegations were propped up by, quote, highly inflammatory evidentiary rulings, including those that allowed the testimony of two other women who accused Trump of sexual abuse decades ago. Now the president will have to pay the $5 million. Four people are dead, and so far dozens have been rescued after flash floods in Kentucky. The rain broke records in some counties, submerging vehicles and turning roads into rivers. Now crews are searching for trapped survivors. ABC's Faith Abube is in Taylorsville, Kentucky. Hi, Faith. What are you seeing there now?
1: Yeah, the entire state of Kentucky remains under a state of emergency. And in fact, the governor is hoping to request federal assistance to help with the cleanup efforts. Right now, they're still in a search and recovery mode. And you can see some of the damage right here. The force of the water, the rushing flood waters, was so strong it was able to push this debris onto this bridge and then also peel off some of the asphalt here. There are a lot of buckled roads in parts of the state right now due to the storms. And that led to some dramatic rescues over the weekend.
2: the death toll from overwhelming flash floods rising. At least four people killed in Kentucky, the governor declaring a state of emergency after torrential downpours triggered dozens of water rescues and left entire communities underwater.
6: Some counties got hit with almost record amounts of rain in very short periods of time.
2: The rapidly rising waters, powerful enough to break through this backyard fence.
7: I can't believe that fence held all that.
2: Quickly turning roads into rivers.
8: Yeah, I'm not trying this.
2: This video posted to social media showing the moment after firefighters pulled one driver to safety. Just moments later, the vehicle is swept away. In Cumberland County, highways washed away. WKRN's Liz DeSantis was there.
11: You can see the road I'm standing on has just completely crumbled away into the water below.
2: And in hard-hit Madison County, this church destroyed, swept off its foundation, and washed onto a nearby road.
12: When I looked out the back door, I said, oh my gosh, guys, we gotta go. We need to go now.
2: Shannon Webb and her family were asleep when the storm took aim at their home.
12: Everything in the house is gone. The whole sidewall's out. It washed everything out.
1: And of course, a lot of the water has receded, especially right here where we are. But you can see there is a lot of damage left behind. So the recovery efforts will continue. Officials will have to come here and clean up all of this, get the asphalt out of the way, and perhaps even test the structural integrity of this bridge before opening it to traffic once more. Again, the storm didn't just do damage here. It also did some damage in Tennessee. A woman died there, bringing the death toll in the region to six. Officials say that woman tried to save her son from rising floodwaters and got swept into a culvert. Back to you.
4: Faith Abube, thank you. And three firefighters are dead as wildfires are raging in Colorado and Utah. Dry conditions and strong winds are fueling the flames and forcing evacuations. Now crews are trying to contain those fires. ABC's Melissa Adan is there in Utah. Hi, Melissa.
16: Hey, Diane, we are at one of the command centers here in Utah. This is where there's a steady stream of firefighters who have been working to put out nearby blazes, and they're finally making great progress.
1: The urgent race to contain multiple wildfires raging across the West. 30 fast-moving fires in eight states, forcing evacuations and destroying homes, prompting states of emergencies in both Colorado and Utah.
21: We've had really strong winds, which created a lot of active fire behavior. Now that those winds are backing down, we're getting cooler temperatures and better humidity, and so all of those help firefighters get in those containment lines.
1: One fire now turning deadly. In Grand Junction, Colorado, Sunday, a procession for the three firefighters killed battling the Snyder Fire along the border with Utah. Officials say they were trapped by the fire with no escape.
22: BLM is requesting EMS for five firefighters that were trapped in the fire. Code three.
23: It's the ultimate sacrifice, and we never like to hear when that happens. We take a step back and we reassess how we're doing things.
1: Two other firefighters were hospitalized with burn injuries. That blaze growing to at least 28,000 acres.
24: It smells like smoke.
1: Sending dark plumes of smoke into the skies above.
16: Heading into the 4th of July, Utah's governor is restricting the use of fireworks. This as those three firefighters that were killed on the line of duty in Colorado are being called heroes.
4: Melissa Adan, thank you. And ABC's meteorologist Samara Theodore is tracking the fires along with the deadly flooding and extreme heat. So, Samara, what are you watching right now?
25: We're watching all of it, Diane. All of it poses a problem, issues, and for some situations it could be dire to a lot of folks across the lower 48. So let's go ahead and jump right into it. The heat next week. These are feel-like temperatures. You factor in humidity. This is the number you get. To me, this is the number that matters. Look at how stark of a contrast that is for Boston. I mean, today you're coming home from work and it's 76 degrees. By Thursday, you're fighting temperatures feeling like 104 degrees. New York City, same for you Thursday. D.C. feeling like 111, even hotter than North Carolina by the end of the week. So this heat is not just relegated to the eastern seaboard of the I-95 corridor. You head west, we're also seeing very similar situation. Minneapolis, except a little bit earlier. Minneapolis, 105 today is what it will feel like for you. Memphis, 111 on Wednesday. And I'm just picking out some of the higher numbers. 106 in Chicago on Tuesday. And especially if you live in in the city, it can feel even hotter. So let's take a look at what risk this poses. On Thursday, July 2nd, if you live in purple, you have an extreme risk. That means that there's very little relief overnight. Those temperatures aren't dropping low enough where you're like, whew, that's cooler. Thank goodness. No, it's pretty mild. It's staying pretty mild overnight, and then it heats up again the next day, and that continues to present a pattern. So make sure you're staying cool and staying hydrated. So the heat only energizing the storms we're seeing out there, and we do have a threat for severe weather for our Monday, level 3 out of 5 for destructive winds. That's for those living in places like Fargo and Aberdeen. Then tomorrow, we have a severe weather threat possible for anyone living in yellow. That's a level 2 out of 5 just south of Marquette, outside of Minneapolis, and to the north of Green Bay. That yellow area there, you could be in for some strong storms that could bring with them damaging wind, hail, and an isolated tornado. And then finally, out west, this is what we have in play today. We have 7 states right now under a red flag warning and a fire weather watch. If you live in Steamboat Springs, if you live in Glen Rock, Telluride, Pueblo, Gladstone, Winslow, you have the threat for winds gusting up to 65 miles per hour. That's extremely strong. Humidity as low as 5%. This has been a prolonged issue. We've been talking about it for some time now. Even parts of Utah still remain under a red flag warning. So be very mindful out west that that environment right now is very much like a tinderbox. Diane.
4: All right, Samar Theodore, thank you. And people in Venezuela are feeling another aftershock after last week's twin earthquakes. The death toll is now up to at least 1,450 people, and thousands are still missing. Now rescuers are racing to find survivors trapped in the rubble. Chief international correspondent James Longman is in Caracas with more.
3: Hi guys, I'm outside what was an apartment building in central Caracas. You can see it's come down completely on top of itself, and there are scenes like these across this part of Venezuela. This earthquake has caused mass destruction. Still some hope because people are being pulled out of the rubble, but right now there are 47,000 names on missing lists.
5: Thousands in Venezuela are pinning their hopes on miracle rescues, but time is running out for anyone still trapped after the earthquakes that officials now call the worst natural disaster in the country's history. The U.S., one of at least 24 countries to send rescue teams, among them 86 specialist dog teams, even using small drones here to find survivors. But anger is growing at the government for being slow to act. New video shows a mother and her 18-day-old newborn pulled from underneath what remained of their apartment building in La Guaira after being trapped for 32 hours, both now in stable condition. The State Department posting this video of American crews helping to pull another mother and her 9-month-old baby to safety, both somehow suffering only minor injuries. And yesterday, 4 days after that pair of powerful earthquakes struck, a father and son pulled from the rubble alive. And this 11-year-old boy, who rescuers say is going to be okay. But for every miracle, devastation. The death toll has climbed now to nearly 1,500 and over 3,000 injured. But tens of thousands are still reported missing, and hundreds of aftershocks are still jolting the region. La Guaira, a coastal town, the worst hit. Thousands are still sleeping outside, worried more buildings might fall. Huge apartment buildings collapsed in seconds. Entire neighborhoods were wiped out. An estimated 58,000 buildings were damaged or destroyed across Venezuela. UNICEF says 1.8 million people need help, including nearly 700,000 children. The focus of the relief effort is really on La Guaira, which is a state about half an hour normally from where I am in Caracas, but it's taking hours to get there, hours to get out. The true level of devastation in that part of Venezuela really is not yet known.
4: James Longman, thank you. The White House says Jared Kushner and Steve Witkoff will meet with Iran at their request. Both sides fired strikes over the weekend. Now a U.S. official says they've agreed to stop attacks and technical talks are set to resume. Foreign correspondent Tom Sufi Burridge is here for more. Tom, what's the latest on these negotiations?
9: Yeah, it's quite a confusing picture, I think it's fair to say, Diane. So on the one hand, the Iranian foreign ministry is still not confirming that technical talks will begin this week. U.S. officials are saying that they will. What is clear from the Trump administration now is that Trump's two main envoys, Steve Witkoff and his son-in-law, Jared Kushner, are traveling to Doha, in theory, for higher level talks. And this potentially is to try and pave the way for those technical talks on the memorandum of understanding to try and effectively implement that deal, which was signed by the US and Iran more than a week ago. And obviously, in the interim, what we've had around the Strait of Hormuz, that critical waterway and in the Gulf, is a series of pretty significant exchanges of fire between the US military and the Iranians. And we've just had a statement from the Qataris saying that they are now warning all people on small vessels of any type to basically not use the waters off their coastline in that area. And that follows a statement from the Qatari Interior Minister over the weekend, or Interior Ministry, confirming that one citizen of Qatar was actually killed by shrapnel as a result of this exchange of fire between the US and Iran, and another person injured. So it just highlights how dangerous the situation is and the impact for those countries in the Gulf for this continuing. Really, this is a pattern, let's be honest. You go back to the ceasefire being signed in April. Ever since then, there have been moments of quiet, but even though there's been this agreement between the US and Iran, that pattern of pretty serious and deadly exchanges of fire between the US and Iran continue around that critical waterway, which at the moment is technically open to some extent, but not by any means is the traffic, the commercial traffic flowing through that critical waterway in the way that it did before the war.
4: Tom, how fragile is this agreement and ceasefire, given not only everything you just laid out, but also more strikes by the IDF in Lebanon yesterday?
9: Yeah, Diane, I mean, this is the other critical element of all this. We need to work out what exactly the situation in the Strait of Hormuz is. But of course, Iran is still insisting, and it was signed into that memorandum of understanding with the US, that there would be a full ceasefire in Lebanon. There hasn't really been a ceasefire, even though there's been this agreement signed. There has been a lull in the fighting for sure, but there are still thousands, tens of thousands of Israeli troops occupying part of southern Lebanon. There is this agreement now between the Lebanese government and the Israelis, but even that is being interpreted differently by the two sides. And of course, Hezbollah, the militant group backed by Iran, is not part of that agreement. So it remains to be seen whether there really can be a true ceasefire in Lebanon. I think that's something we'll have to watch in these talks, which we hope are taking place in Qatar tomorrow.
4: All right. Tom Sufi Burridge, thank you. The UnitedHealthcare CEO murder suspect is due back in federal court within the hour. Sources tell ABC News defense attorneys and federal prosecutors discussed a possible plea deal but never reached an agreement. And now it's not clear if those talks will start up again. Let's bring in ABC legal analyst Brian Buckmeyer for more on that case. Brian, what are you watching for in this hearing today?
10: Discussions, specifically about questionnaires and jury selection in this case. I think for most people, we understand what the facts are, generally speaking, in this case. But I think ultimately, this case is going to be decided on who is going to be sitting in that panel of jurors, understanding what happened in this case and what their own personal beliefs, viewpoints, and biases might be. That's going to be interesting how they get that group.
4: Now, this is all pertaining to the federal trial, but his state trial goes first. How could that trial impact this one?
10: So think about it in different ways, right? If he wins the state trial, great news. Now you've got the federal case to look into now, and you're going to try to win another. You get to understand what arguments worked and what arguments didn't work, maybe speak to the jurors in that case and what decisions they came to, and try to see how you can carry that over into the federal case. But of course, if he loses in the state case and then moves to the federal case, the question then becomes, okay, you're probably already serving X amount of prison years. We probably don't want you to serve that time in a state penitentiary. Is there a way to go to the federal government now and say, hey, he's already serving time in prison. Can we work out a negotiation where he pleads guilty with the feds and serves his time in a federal penitentiary rather than state? It's a different kind of dance that you do depending on where you win, where you lost, how things work out. Maybe even losing a state and you only go away for 10 years. Now you got to do a big job in the federal case. It all depends on how that first case rolls out.
4: A lot of calculus for the defense there. Brian Buckmeyer, thank you.
10: My pleasure.
4: Coming up, two former NBA players indicted in a gambling scheme. The breaking details on what one of them is accused of doing on the court next.
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4: A new trial is set for Alec Murdaugh. The judge says the retrial for the murder of Murdaugh's wife and son will start April 5th, 2027. Murdaugh was convicted of killing them 3 years ago, but last month the South Carolina Supreme Court threw out that conviction, saying the court clerk tainted the jury. Murdaugh has maintained his innocence in their deaths, but he's still in prison for state and federal financial crimes. And we have breaking news. Former NBA players Malik Beasley and Ed Davis and four others are facing federal charges in a sports gambling scheme. Prosecutors say Beasley was bribed to manipulate his play in NBA games. Now authorities are taking a closer look at those games and the bets placed on them. ABC's Peter Haralambos has the details on that. So, Peter, what do we know so far about how this alleged scheme worked?
33: Yeah, so, Diane, prosecutors allege that these men basically took a professional sports league and turned it into a criminal gambling operation. Specifically, Beasley and Davis got to know each other when they were playing for the Timberwolves. When Beasley went over to the Bucks, the prosecutors alleged that he basically planned to overperform or underperform in certain metrics, and he passed that information over to Davis, who then shared that with folks who would place bets through either online sportsbook or sportsbooks or traditional gambling operations. This all began, they allege, in January 2024. They listed at least three other games where he basically planned to overperform in things like rebounds or underperform in scoring, and then made hundreds of thousands of dollars. They even cite to one text message in this indictment where Davis writes, quote, "The only way you can beat Vegas is through sports betting." And this comes amid this broader probe of illegal sports betting in the NBA. At this point, there have been five total current or former NBA players who've been indicted.
4: All right, Peter Haralambos, thank you.
33: Thank you.
4: Coming up, Princess Kate is reaching new heights. Why she says she hiked three mountains in 24 hours.
32: Bittenior, the most trusted, most watched newscast in America. And now, World News Tonight has won the Emmy for Best Live News Program for the fourth year in a row.
4: Welcome back to ABC News Live First. Princess Kate is reaching new heights to raise money for cancer. The princess just completed the Three Peaks Challenge, hiking the three highest peaks in the UK in 24 hours. After battling cancer herself, the princess says it was a personal journey, and she's so grateful to be strong enough to do it. ABC's Mackie Rooley has more on that story.
34: Princess Kate scaling new heights. The palace announcing that over the weekend, she climbed the UK's three highest mountains.
35: Lots of people have asked me why I'm doing this challenge, and partly it's personal. I'm so grateful to be here, to be strong enough to walk these hills. But more importantly, it's to give something back and acknowledge really all the incredible work going on up and down this country.
34: The princess doing the Three Peak Challenge to raise money for the Royal Marsden Hospital, where she herself received treatment.
36: We're increasingly seeing how much her cancer diagnosis has impacted her and this real understanding that it's given her of what people who go through cancer are facing. And I think it's given her this real kind of drive to highlight that and to highlight how cancer affects the whole person and also to try and raise funds to help people.
34: The princess has never disclosed what type of cancer she had, but after undergoing chemotherapy in 2024, she announced she was in remission January 2025.
35: I've met some incredible people those people who are living with and beyond cancer. And I know personally how difficult that journey is.
34: She walked 23 miles, most of it uphill, with some 10,052 feet of vertical climbing, all in 24 hours.
1: And just to give you an idea of how difficult this challenge really is, you know, it's often compared to a mountain marathon. One of the hikes even takes place overnight. It's considered a serious test of grit. Now, we know that at the end of what was probably a quite grueling 24 hours, Princess Kate was met by her family.
4: Maggie Rulli, thank you. Coming up, major decisions from the Supreme Court. We'll break down the rulings on who President Trump can fire and whether late arriving mail-in ballots can be counted after this.
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4: The highest court in the land handing down some of its biggest decisions of the year. Good afternoon, everyone. I'm Kira Phillips from our nation's capital. It's Monday, June 29th, right now on ABC News Live. The Supreme Court justices delivering defeat to President Trump on mail-in voting and the Federal Reserve. But he gets a win on the FTC. The race against time amid mountains of twisted metal and crumbled cinder. The miracles beneath the debris in Venezuela as rescues continue after two deadly earthquakes. Plus, disgraced lawyer Alec Murdaugh back on the stand for the first time since his murder convictions were tossed. And we're trading Yacht Rock for a sea shanty this 4th of July. We'll take you aboard a Coast Guard tall ship setting sail for America 250. Batten down the hatches, folks. ABC News Live starts right now.
50: From ABC News, I'm Mike Tabaski. Several major rulings from the Supreme Court today. The justices rejecting President Trump's attempt to fire Federal Reserve Board member Lisa Cook. She had been accused of mortgage fraud, claims she denies. However,
51: the court didn't say Fed Governor Lisa Cook can't ever be removed. Chief Justice John Roberts says at a minimum she should be afforded the chance to respond to the allegations against her before she's fired for cause. In a separate opinion, Roberts upheld the power of the president to displace a member of the Federal Trade Commission. This opinion overturns a 1935 ruling that protected FTC commissioners. Roberts writes that subordinates who exercise the president's powers are subject to removal by him.
50: ABC News national correspondent Stephen Portnoy. The president calls that second opinion a big win. In a separate decision, the court narrowly upheld certain state laws that allow the counting of mail-in ballots that arrive after Election Day, so long as they're postmarked by Election Day. Lawmakers this afternoon will receive an update on the war in Iran. ABC's Karen Travers has more.
0: Secretary of State Marco Rubio and Special Envoy Steve Witkoff will brief Congress on Iran this afternoon, according to multiple sources familiar. It will be an unclassified phone briefing for all members of the House and Senate and will be the first one for lawmakers since President Trump signed the memo of understanding between the U.S. and Iran. Sources say a separate classified briefing is expected later this week for members on relevant committees. Karen Travers, ABC News, the White House.
50: The search for survivors continues in Venezuela, where the death toll from last week's earthquakes now tops 1,400. ABC's James Longman in Caracas.
1: The U.S., one of at least 24 countries to

0: industry leaders and their market predictions for the future, along with what you might expect to see in terms of precious metal performance in the weeks and months ahead. Message and data rates may apply.
1: The next big move in the media industry is now underway. Comcast splitting itself in two.
2: It's not the kind of spinoff that NBC is used to, but Comcast is creating a separate company to hold NBC Universal, NBC News, Universal Pictures, and Peacock streaming service, along with Sky, the British broadcaster it bought in 2018. Comcast will keep its broadband and wireless businesses as they are. Comcast shares soared 23% in pre-market trading on the news.
1: ABC's Jim Ryan, about 3 million fewer Americans are on the affordable health care insurance plan this year as compared to last year.
3: Democrats shut the government down trying to get Republicans to approve a continuation of federal subsidies for Obamacare recipients, but it didn't work. Now the Health and Human Services Department is showing a 13% reduction in those on ACA plans in 2026 versus 2025. The decrease, believed because millions of people, many of them gig workers who aren't offered insurance through an employer, are either unwilling or unable to pay the much higher premiums. Sherry Preston, ABC News.
1: And if you live in California, you won't have to turn down the volume for some ads if you're streaming content. Streaming services in that state are now banned from showing ads louder than the video content itself. The new law takes effect on Wednesday, only applies to Californians for right now, but streamers may make the change more broadly. I'm Mike Dubusky, ABC News.
4: On the facts of this alleged mortgage fraud that he's accused her of.
5: Devin Dwyer, James Sample, it's a busy day and continues to be a busy day. We've got more decisions coming tomorrow. Thanks, guys. So the U.S.-Iran ceasefire at a critical crossroads. A U.S. official telling us that two countries now agree to stop strikes and allow ships to move freely through the Strait of Hormuz. But this follows a weekend of renewed attacks between the U.S. and Iran, while the ink on the peace deal is just barely dry. But like much throughout this war and the negotiations, Iran has yet to confirm any agreement. The regime now insisting it has sole control over the Strait of Hormuz, contradicting the Trump administration even further. So the big question now is, what does this all mean for the talk set for tomorrow? Let's bring in White House correspondent Karen Travers, also foreign correspondent Tom Soupy Burge. So Karen, President Trump says talks will take place in Qatar.
6: Yeah, he did. He announced it on social media, Kira, saying that they, Iranians, had invited, asked this meeting to happen and asked for the United States to meet, and it will take place in Doha tomorrow. Press Secretary Caroline Levitt said today that it will be Special Envoy Steve Witkoff and the president's son-in-law, Jared Kushner, representing the administration at these meetings, and that these will be in addition to the technical negotiations that were already scheduled to take place. That's part of those conversations taking place during this 60-day window, as outlined in the memo of understanding that was signed by the president and, of course, leaders of Iran. Now, we're also hearing today, Kira, that Secretary of State Marco Rubio and Steve Witkoff will be briefing lawmakers in an unclassified phone briefing, members of both the House and the Senate. This will be the first briefing for lawmakers since the U.S. signed that memo of understanding. They're going to get a separate classified briefing for those lawmakers that are on the critical relevant committees. But that is notable because lawmakers have been clamoring for more information from the administration about the memo, about where things stand with Iran, and they will likely face some tough questions, especially after this weekend where the U.S. and Iran were trading those strikes and the president had made those threats about escalating military operations. Kira.
5: Well, Tom, Trump says that Iran requested this meeting. What is the regime saying?
7: Well, the Iranians, Kira, have not actually confirmed that this meeting is going to take place. I don't think we can read too much into that. But look, I think for the Iranians right now, they are still insisting that the memorandum of understanding signed between the US and Iran more than a week ago has to be implemented for them before there are more substantial negotiations, clearly on Iran's nuclear program and the future status, which will be the most tricky question, of course. And the Iranian president today is posting a message saying via state media, saying that basically the Qataris are ready to release $6 billion worth of frozen financial assets, which have been held in Qatar, which used to belong to Iran. Now, that is, again, a signal that the Iranians believe that under this memorandum of understanding, the U.S. had signed up to those kind of financial incentives. And they're also doubling down on the idea that there has to be an end to the war in Lebanon. So these things still have to be worked out. There still isn't a ceasefire in Lebanon. And of course, you alluded to it in your intro, Kira. Look, the Iranians believe they have the deciding vote over the future status of the Strait of Hormuz. In that memorandum of understanding, understanding, yes, during the 60-day period,

0: day period, there was a phrase that basically said that there would be toll-free passage through that shipping lane. But of course, what happens after that isn't clear. And the Iranians clearly believe, they've had talks with the Omanis, the other nation whose borders basically go onto that waterway. They believe that they have this kind of deciding vote, and that, you know, the future status of that critical waterway will be in large part decided by them. But that clearly will be a focus of the negotiations tomorrow.
1: All right, Karen, Tom, we'll of course follow it. Miraculous rescues, bringing moments of hope as teams continue to race against time to find more earthquake survivors in Venezuela. It's day 5 of search and rescue. And as you can see by these live images from hard-hit La Guaira, crews are desperately sifting through the rubble this hour, listening and looking for any proof of life. The official death toll now at 1,400 people, 3,100 people injured. But the miracles keep appearing, including this man, who you can see on your screen, pulled from under the debris, still alive. Acting President Delcy Rodriguez sharing his rescue on social media and saying that he was trapped for more than 4 days before being found still breathing. We will track it. Well, accused killer Luigi Mangione is back in federal court today. Lawyers for both sides going over plans for Mangione's trial, including the questionnaire perspective that jurors will complete before being questioned in person. Comes after talks over a potential guilty plea ended without any agreement. And just a little bit of color from the courtroom. Apparently, Mangione got stuck with U.S. Marshals in an elevator this morning, so he was about 20 minutes late to the start of the hearing. Legal analyst Brian Buckmeyer joins us now for more. That was probably a pretty uncomfortable ride in the elevator. What more are we hearing about Mangione's case today?
2: Yeah, Karen, I can tell you those are not the elevators that you get typically when you're in the office or something like that. That's not an elevator you want to get stuck in. But what we're hearing more today is, again, the discussion as to what's going to happen, because we have these two cases for Luigi Mangione, one in the state, one in the federal system. We know the state is primed and ready to begin their trial first. The federal case will happen sometime in the beginning of January. And so it's the idea of what are the final things that we need to put in place to make sure that once we are completed with the state case, how is the federal case going to progress? I think there are two things happening here. You're asking about jury selection, which would be a massive part of this case, and you're also trying to kind of gauge the waters to say, if we win the state case, we understand we have a federal case coming up. But if we lose, how can the feds work with us in a way that maybe we can resolve this case without having to do a second trial? And I think that's where you're getting the discussion of potential pleas, just kind of trying to survey the land, so to speak, see what might happen depending on how the state case rolls out.
1: So discussions over a potential plea deal for Mangione fell apart last week. So what do you make of that? And is this something that often happens in these types of cases?
2: It happens all the time, Kira. And I know for most people, you look at attorneys and you see the Law and Order or the SVU and you think, all right, defense attorneys are just trying to get their client off on the charges. They're just thinking trial. No, we have to operate in two different worlds at the same time often. Preparing for a potential trial, making all the arguments that our client is not guilty and innocent of these crimes. And then in the other sense, we're looking at mitigation and say, hey, but if he or she does plead guilty, what kind of sentence are you going to get? And when you're talking about the federal system, you're talking about what are the guidelines that you're going to look at based on the lack of criminal history, the allegations, accepting an offer of a plea, the fact that someone died, the preparation. You're looking at all of those pieces and how they come together and what a sentence would look like, and that's what they're discussing here. And of course, we saw in the state case as well that they brought up the issue of a psychiatric defense. That's going to play a big part in this, even though the fact they pulled it away in the state case, because I think it's going to impact the potential jurors who are going to look at this case, and I think that's what comes down to being the biggest part of this case. Who's going to sit in that jury box to decide the fate of Luigi Mangione?
1: All right, Brian Buckmeyer, thank you. Well, former NBA players Malik Beasley and Edward Davis, along with four others, are indicted for their roles in alleged sports gambling scheme. According to the indictment, Beasley lost millions of dollars gambling during his 9-year NBA career. He allegedly schemed to pay off losses by manipulating games in which he was playing by either under or over performing. Beasley and Davis are the 5th and 6th current or former NBA players to be indicted on federal sports gambling charges. Straight ahead, they formed a human chain to save a woman from a sinking car, how it happened, and how she's doing now. Plus, the new trial date for Alec Murdaugh after his conviction for murdering his family was overturned.
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18: Stay calm, Mr. Johnson. 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
20: But we're here, together.
21: I like that. 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
22: Cousin.
21: I'm trying to be a positive teammate.
22: Yeah, not now.
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24: Stop sucking!
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25: Yeah! FX's The Bay. The final season. 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
1: Glad you're streaming with us on this Monday. Talk about life-saving teamwork. It's all caught on camera, too. The body cam video showing the moment officers and bystanders formed a human chain to rescue a woman that was sinking in a car after she crashed into a pond. You can see there, they jumped into the water. They broke her window. Then they carried her out and brought her safely to shore. Virginia police say that the woman only suffered minor injuries, and they're investigating what caused the crash. Flash floods, dangerous heat, raging wildfires. We are tracking it all for millions of you that are about to take on this extreme weather. More than a half a foot of rain slamming parts of Kentucky over the weekend. Homes, churches, asphalt roads washed away when slow-moving storms triggered flash floods. Entire neighborhoods underwater. At least five people have died so far. A state of emergency still in effect while rescue teams search for victims who may be trapped in basements. And on top of all that, well, much of the country is bracing for days of extreme heat as well. 100-degree temps expected in parts of the East and Midwest. Out West, hot, dry, windy conditions sparking deadly wildfires. Three firefighters losing their lives fighting the flames on the border of Utah and Colorado. Samara Theodore has been very busy just ahead of this pretty brutal week ahead of us, right?
26: Yes, brutal is a great word to describe it when we're talking about this type of heat and also dire situations when it comes to the flooding and wildfires. More on that in a moment. For now, let's start with the heat because this could come as a shock to the system if you're not ready for it. Boston, for example, today you're getting off work, you're going home and it's 76 degrees, or at least it's feeling like that. By Thursday, it will be feeling like 104. New York, you will not remain unscathed. You too will feel like temperatures are hitting 104 on Thursday. Our nation's capital coming in at 111 for a feel-like temperature on Thursday. Same down in North Carolina, triple digits there. A little bit farther west, very similar scenario. In fact, they're already going to be seeing that before the East Coast. So Kansas City today is going to feel like 102. Minneapolis, 105. Chicago feeling like 106 on Tuesday afternoon. Because of this type of heat, we have heat risks that have been issued. Specifically for those living in purple, you have an extreme risk. This is rare, long-duration heat events, meaning multiple days. Not only that, overnight, we are in for a prolonged heat because temperatures will not drop that much. So we'll be in for a little relief overnight. As far as severe weather goes, there's a threat, a level 3 out of 5, in fact, from Fargo to Aberdeen. Destructive winds are possible there. Everyone living in yellow also has a chance at seeing some strong storms that could lead to isolated tornadoes. So always keep those alerts on, as I always say. And then we have a severe weather threat that shifts a little farther east for your Tuesday. Strong storms in the green, yellow, level 2 out of 5, damaging wind, hail, and a chance for isolated tornadoes. And then finally, we have a wildfire threat. This wildfire threat is continuing to persist. Places like Steamboat Spring, Breckenridge right now under a red flag warning. Wind gusts as high as 65 miles per hour. In Kira, humidity hitting 5% is extremely low.
1: Okay. Samara, thank you. Well, April 5th, 2027, that's when Alec Murdaugh will officially be retried for the murders of his wife and son. He's back in court for the first time today since his double murder conviction was overturned after the South Carolina Supreme Court said that a court clerk tainted the jury's ruling. He's maintained his innocence in his family's murders, but remains in prison for other state and federal crimes. Our Peter Haralambos and legal analyst Brian Buckmeyer join me now for more on this. So, Peter, what's the latest from court this hour?
0: Yeah, Kira, this was a dramatic return to court for Alec Murdaugh, who's been fighting for this for years at this point. He appeared in court with his lawyers. He was wearing an orange jumpsuit. He was shackled. His lawyers very frustrated about that, saying that prosecutors are parading him around like he's some kind of animal. At this point, he's still serving out his prison sentence for those financial crimes, though technically he's been basically acquitted when it comes to those murder charges pending this new trial. Their lawyers are pleased with this new trial date of April 2027, though we didn't really get a ruling on the substantive motions that his lawyers filed, one for a change of venue, the other one allowing DNA analysis of some evidence found under the fingernails of Maddie Murdaugh. Ultimately, the judge ordering both sides to kind of confer on that issue, and we could see a ruling on that in the coming months.
1: Got it. So, Brian, let's talk about how different do you think this trial is going to look from the first one. And what does the defense need to do differently, you think?
2: Yeah, Kira, so when he comes to a retrial, oftentimes we see the same thing presented by the prosecution. The major question is whether or not we're going to have the same defense attorneys representing the defendant, a new angle on this case or perspective. And it seems like everything is pretty much the same in that sense. But I do think there's a possibility of this case being very different. Peter alluded to it for some of the motions. Whether there's a change of venue, whether or not we're using the genetic genealogy under the fingernails of Maddie Murdaugh as the defense is asking. And then, of course, the fact that we have all seen this trial. This was not a secretive trial. This was not something that we who watch true crime or crime shows or who are interested in this case didn't know about. We've already heard the evidence and how it's been laid out. I think how the defense might want to approach this, the motivation as to why the prosecution is arguing as to why Alec did this might differ. And I think we're going to be driving down the same road, but the question is going to be the same lane. And I think it might be slightly different in its approach both to the prosecution and the defense, especially depending on how some of these motions are ruled upon.
1: Got it. Peter, Brian, thank you both. Straight ahead, New York's most famous captains put on quite a show. Mariska, I guess a surprise visitor at her Broadway performance. Plus, the race to save a telescope from falling back to Earth. How a startup is working with NASA to push the satellite back into higher orbit.
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33: You shouldn't be trying to steal my house.
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1: Glad you are streaming with us. Well, you may know them as Brunson and Benson, the Knicks superstar, returning the favor to one of his biggest fans and friend, Mariska Hargitay. The NBA champ visiting her backstage after attending a performance of her Broadway show, Every Brilliant Thing. The actress giving him a shout out from the stage after she attended so many games during the Knicks run to the title and even celebrated on his parade float. Apparently, Brunson hinting at a cameo on Law & Order. Stay tuned. Well, NASA is racing to save an aging telescope from falling back to Earth. The $30 million rescue mission gets underway as soon as tomorrow with the planned launch of a robotic lifesaver. Our Sophie Flay has more.
40: It's a $30 million gamble to save a $500 million telescope.
41: Nothing like this has ever been flown before.
40: The Swift telescope has been scanning the cosmos for decades, capturing some of the biggest explosions in the universe, like supernovas. But it's now set to crash back down to Earth this fall because of intense solar activity dragging it down. Without help, it will meet fiery fate in Earth's atmosphere. So NASA is turning to a first-of-its-kind fix. It's hired a startup company called Catalyst Space to build a three-armed robot to come to the rescue. It's called Link. It will launch as soon as tomorrow over the Pacific. The mission? Chase down the telescope, grab it, and give it a giant boost to raise it to a higher, safer orbit.
41: It has tremendous amounts of maneuverability. Robotic arms to be able to grip onto the frame of a satellite, to be able to push this multi-ton $500 million satellite back up higher in altitude.
40: The mission came together fast, only 9 months from contract to launch. There's no guarantee it will be successful.
41: A traditional aerospace program like this might take 5 years. And so our job was to put a shot on goal.
40: The Swift telescope may just be the start. The Hubble telescope is also losing altitude. Catalyst says its next generation robot could one day save Hubble.
41: We as a country have been very good at putting things into space. We have companies like SpaceX that are building rockets. But if we're really going to unlock what comes next in space, we have to get good at doing things in space.
42: If the mission is successful, the Swift telescope could be back studying the stars by September.
1: Sounds pretty cool. Sophie, thank you. Straight ahead, major decisions from the Supreme Court, the rulings on who President Trump can fire, and whether late-arriving mail-in ballots can be counted. Plus, the first commercial ships crossing the Strait of Hormuz, where traffic in the strait stands now and what it means for negotiations. Also ahead, America's 215th birthday. Our Rachel Scott sailing behind the scenes on what we can expect during the parade of sail in New York Harbor.
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16: Some other top stories we're tracking for you this hour, starting with an explosion destroying a home in the suburbs of Philly. Witnesses telling our station there, WPVI, that it was occupied and someone was working there at the time. No official word yet on what caused the blast or whether anyone was hurt. We're tracking it. Media giant Comcast says it's splitting off its cable and internet business from broadcast giants NBC Universal and Sky. That move coming less than 2 years after the company spun off its cable networks as the industry continues to grapple with the rise of streaming video services and social networks. Funeral services for music industry giant Clive Davis are being held in New York City today. Major artists attending, including Bruce Springsteen, Barry Manilow, Jennifer Hudson, Kenny G, Dionne Warwick, and Alicia Keys. You may remember that Clive passed away last week at the age of 94, just weeks after being hospitalized for an upper respiratory issue. And Canada getting a historic win at the World Cup, taking its first ever knockout match with a last-minute goal against South Africa. Check it out.
17: This would be a lovely time to score a goal if you're Canadian. Schaffelberg, play by Ocon, on the strike to Moustaki!
16: Canada now playing either the Netherlands or Morocco on July 4th. The U.S. men will play their first knockout game on Wednesday against Bosnia and Herzegovina. Well, a major update on the trial for Luigi Mangione now. The accused CEO killer will stand trial in Manhattan federal court starting in January of next year. The judge saying that she hopes to start things this fall, but that Mangione's state trial makes that impossible. The trial on state charges is currently set to start September 8th. Mangione was in court for the hearing, but didn't speak and walked out in silence. Well, it was a deadly cat-and-mouse game of missiles and drones playing out across the Strait of Hormuz. A U.S. official telling us that the two countries have now agreed to stop attacks and allow ships to move freely through the Strait of Hormuz. Now, this follows a weekend of renewed attacks between the U.S. and Iran. And the ink, well, it's barely dry on that peace deal. But much like
18: ABC News, I'm Mike Dubusky. A mix of decisions from the Supreme Court this morning, ruling against President Trump's attempt to fire Fed Governor Lisa Cook, but also saying the president does have the ability to fire heads of independent agencies like the FTC. Meanwhile, the court has also upheld state laws allowing late-arriving mail-in ballots to be counted if they're postmarked by Election Day. It marks a loss for the Trump administration.
19: It is a victory, though, for voters and for the states who have provisions that include these grace periods. A number of states have those provisions. It has certainly been a major issue so far in the midterm elections and the primaries already, as you've seen in California. This is a ruling that says that the congressional statutes that refer to Election Day refer, in essence, to the casting of those ballots rather than the receiving of those ballots.
18: ABC News legal contributor James Sample. President Trump now says Iran has requested peace talks in Doha, Qatar this week. This is ABC News.
16: And marking the second such attack on commercial ships in just the past few days. So why does this keep happening when there's supposed to be some type of ceasefire in the works here?
1: Yeah, I mean, it is clear that Iran has understood its leverage is the maritime space, but it had really understood that years and years ago. And so all of this was kind of foreseeable. Since 2019, they've used attacks against vessels to send messages and to communicate where they are in terms of frustrations, displeasure, etc. And so right now, they're very clearly frustrated with the situation. The U.S. is equally frustrated. And we've seen a historic tit for tat that has played out for years, playing out in a much more focused manner over the weekend. And so vessel owners are, I think, realizing that the situation is far from peaceful at this point, and we're looking at probably weeks, if not months, of continued uncertainty along these lines, because any new agreement is only going to be temporary.
16: So the International Maritime Organization says it was carrying out evacuation plans for the some 11,000 seafarers stuck in the strait. Where does that stand, Ian?
1: Well, they had to pause that after the attack the other day on a container vessel that was coming out of the strait under one of the U.S. Guided exits. There are three routes right now. There's an Iranian route through the Persian Gulf Strait Authority. There's the U.S. route through what the president has termed the Southern Highway along the Omani coast. And then there was this IMO Oman joint agreement for exiting the Persian Gulf and using a sort of prioritization scheme to pick which vessels were coming through. That has been suspended pending clarification of where things are in terms of hostilities. And with that back and forth of exchange of fire and hostilities over the weekend, I think everybody's a little bit concerned. So right now it's on hold.
16: Got it. We'll track it. Ian, thank you. So a popular Washington, D.C. golf course may get a Trump-style makeover after the president toured the East Potomac golf course yesterday. He said work to upgrade the public course will start on September 1st. The president's decision to move forward on the renovation comes despite a federal judge's warning of serious consequences if major construction begins without approval or without notifying the court in advance. And we're getting ready to sail through America's 250th birthday, and leading the way will be the U.S. Coast Guard Eagle. Our Rachel Scott went aboard and found out it's more than just a vessel. It's a part of history, bringing us all into America's next chapter.
2: We're doing about 20 knots out on the Chesapeake Bay when we spot her.
6: Now we got eyes on the Eagle, America's tall ship. That's where we're headed.
2: Roughly as long as a football field and 15 stories high, the U.S. Coast Guard Eagle will be leading the tall ship parade in New York on July 4th. And we got to go aboard.
6: Thanks for having us.
2: For decades, the Eagle has trained the next generation of Coast Guard officers.
6: You said it's all about getting outside of your comfort zone, so...
11: Yes, it is.
2: The rite of passage, scaling the vessel's towering mast rigging, 150 feet up.
6: Is this a good time to say that I'm afraid of heights?
11: Okay, so once you're ready, you're just going to start climbing like a ladder.
6: Woo! It definitely gets a lot more narrow.
11: And so now you're just going to climb all the way up and over that platform.
12: All right!
6: Oh my gosh!
12: You made it up!
6: We are 47 feet right now up on this mast. The cadets have to go all the way up to the top.
2: But way up there, they are definitely going to have the best views on July 4th.
16: Oh, yes, they are. Rachel, thank you. Be sure to tune in for our 24-hour special, Disney Celebrates America 250, this Saturday, all day long, right here on ABC News Live. Well, former NFL star running back Chris Johnson is opening up about his private health battle. In an ABC News exclusive, the three-time Pro Bowler sat down with our Michael Strahan to share his story and his life-changing diagnosis.
14: Johnson, touchdown!
15: Chris Johnson, one of the fastest running backs in NFL history, shattered records throughout his career.
14: 80-yard run.
15: So fast, he earned the nickname CJ2K.
14: Chris Johnson is going to have a Titans touchdown.
15: He retired in 2017 and has been out of the spotlight. But today, he is sharing something deeply personal.
6: You've chosen to share some personal news today. And it takes a tremendous amount of courage to share it. What would you like for people to know?
2: First, I want people to know that I'm still me. ALS has changed what my body can do, but it hasn't changed who I am.
15: In 2025, at the age of 39, Johnson was diagnosed with ALS, the disease progressing so rapidly that he now uses his eyes to trigger a speech-generating device to speak.
6: Why do you want to share this now?
2: Because if sharing my story helps even one person get diagnosed sooner, inspires more research, or gives another family hope, then it's worth it.
15: Johnson says he was in the prime of his life, working out daily and running errands with his four children until ALS changed everything.
6: Let's go back to last year. When did you notice that something was off?
12: I first noticed weakness in my right hand. At first, it was little things like my grip didn't feel right, and I wasn't as strong as I've always been.
15: His wife, Brittany, thought it was something much simpler.
6: Brittany, what did you think it was at the time?
20: I thought because of football and, you know, his career, that it had to be something with that, maybe a pinched nerve or something along those lines, but never ALS.
6: And what did doctors tell you initially about your condition?
12: We hoped it was something else, but after thorough testing, they finally came down with a diagnosis of ALS. They told us about a medication that might extend life by a few months. Then they told us to get our affairs in order. It was hard hearing that, but after watching Good Morning America and seeing Dr. Merritt with Eric Dane, we reached out to her. She was willing to think more creatively, offering experimental treatments that might help and advance research.
15: Dr. Merritt Sikovich is a neurologist and leading ALS researcher at Mass General Brigham Neuroscience Institute.
21: Chris has been on standard of care, which is about three different medications that slow down the illness, but he was also part of a clinical trial, a therapy that decreases inflammation, and I think that helped him a lot.
15: With no family history of ALS, doctors believe his is a case of sporadic ALS, the most common form of the disease, affecting about 90% of patients, occurring randomly in people with no known family history of ALS.
12: That's one of the reasons this disease can be so shocking. It can happen to someone who never expected it.
6: And for me, it's shocking. It's hard to process it for me because I know you, Chris, from just the incredible athlete that you are. How do you process it?
12: Honestly, I don't know if you ever fully process it. At first, you're in shock. Then you realize you have two choices. You can give up or you can fight. I chose to fight.
6: And Brittany, what was it like for you when you found out that Chris had ALS?
20: All I could think about was our kids and how young they are. Just, you're in denial. You want it to be anything else. You want the doctors to be wrong. The life that we previously had is like now a thing of the past. But we're still hopeful. We're hopeful, you know, that a breakthrough will happen and that, or, you know, God, a miracle will happen, you know.
6: And what kind of support has helped you the most through this?
12: Without a doubt, my wife, Brittany. She hasn't left my side through any of this. My kids are also a huge part of why I keep going. Every day I wake up wanting more time with them to make more memories and just be their dad. They give me a reason to keep fighting.
22: Love it.
6: I know, Brittany, the unsung heroes are the caregivers. So what has this been like for you?
20: Oh, it's tough. It's tough. Like, we have good days. We have bad days, you know. Our life has shifted so much, and it's a heavy workload, but I have no doubt that this is what, you know, I was called to do.
6: So how has it progressed since you've been diagnosed?
12: It's continued to progress much faster than I ever imagined. I want people to understand just how quickly ALS can attack your body. Just over a year ago, I was picking up my 7-year-old daughter so she make a wish with her birthday cake. Today, I couldn't do that.
6: And what do you hope people, or you wish people understood about living with ALS?
12: That your mind stays sharp. People sometimes look at the physical disability and assume you're not still the same person inside. I still think the same. I still dream. I still love my family. My body just doesn't cooperate.
6: What are the doctors telling you about the treatment and the progression?
12: Having doctors who are willing to collaborate and explore every reasonable option has meant a lot to my family and me. Right now, there isn't a cure, but we're seeing more research, more clinical trials, and more promising ideas than ever before. Seeing how hard these doctors and researchers are working gives me hope. As long as they're fighting for people with ALS, I'm going to keep fighting too.
0: Oh, he will keep fighting. We're so grateful that Chris and Brittany sat down with our Michael. And you may wonder about his voice there. As soon after Chris was diagnosed, they recorded his voice, which is why the speech generating machine sounds exactly like him. He told Michael, awareness is great, but it's still not enough. ALS needs funding. And clearly, all of our best thoughts go out to Chris and his family and anyone who is dealing with this horrible disease. Straight ahead, they formed a human chain to save a woman from a sinking car. We'll tell you how it happened and how she's doing now. Plus, the new trial date for Alec Murdoch after his conviction for murdering his family was overturned.
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31: Who's got what it takes to be a Dancing with the Stars pro?
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0: Glad you're streaming with us on this Monday. Talk about life-saving teamwork. It's all caught on camera, too. The body cam video showing the moment officers and bystanders formed a human chain to rescue a woman that was sinking in a car after she crashed into a pond. You can see there, they jumped into the water, they broke her window, then they carried her out and brought her safely to shore. Virginia police say that the woman only suffered minor injuries and they're investigating what caused the crash. Flash floods, dangerous heat, raging wildfires. We are tracking it all for millions of you that are about to take on this extreme weather. More than a half a foot of rain slamming parts of Kentucky over the weekend. Homes, churches, asphalt roads washed away when slow-moving storms triggered flash floods. Entire neighborhoods underwater. At least five people have died so far. A state of emergency still in effect while rescue teams search for victims who may be trapped in basements. And on top of all that, well, much of the country is bracing for days of extreme heat as well. 100-degree temps expected in parts of the East and Midwest. Out West, hot, dry, windy conditions, sparking deadly wildfires, three firefighters losing their lives fighting the flames on the border of Utah and Colorado. Samara Theodore has been very busy just ahead of this pretty brutal week ahead of us, right?
1: Yes, brutal is a great word to describe it when we're talking about this type of heat and also dire situations when it comes to the flooding and wildfires. More on that in a moment. For now, let's start with the heat because this could come as a shock to the system if you're not ready for it. Boston, for example, today you're getting off work, you're going home and it's 76 degrees, or at least it's feeling like that. By Thursday, it will be feeling like 104. New York, you will not remain unscathed. You too will feel like temperatures are hitting 104 on Thursday. Our nation's capital coming in at 111 for a feel like temperature on Thursday. Same down in North Carolina, triple digits there. A little bit farther west, very similar scenario. In fact, they're already going to be seeing that before the East Coast. So Kansas City today is going to feel like 102. Minneapolis, 105. Chicago feeling like 106 on Tuesday afternoon. Because of this type of heat, we have heat risks that have been issued. Specifically for those living in purple, you have an extreme risk. This is rare, long-duration heat events, meaning multiple days. Not only that, overnight, we are in for a prolonged heat because temperatures will not drop that much. So we'll be in for a little relief overnight. As far as severe weather goes, there's a threat, a level 3 out of 5, in fact, from Fargo to Aberdeen. Destructive winds are possible there. Everyone living in yellow also has a chance at seeing some strong storms that could lead to isolated tornadoes. So always keep those alerts on, as I always say. And then we have a severe weather threat that shifts a little farther east for your Tuesday. Strong storms in the green, yellow, level 2 out of 5, damaging wind, hail, and chance for isolated tornadoes. And then finally, we have a wildfire threat. This wildfire threat is continuing to persist. Places like Steamboat Spring, Breckenridge right now under a red flag warning, wind gusts as high as 65 miles per hour. In Kira, humidity hitting 5% is extremely low.
0: Okay, Samara, thank you. Well, April 5th, 2027, that's when Alec Murdaugh will officially be retried for the murders of his wife and son. He's back in court for the first time today since his double murder conviction was overturned after the South Carolina Supreme Court said that a court clerk tainted the jury's ruling. He's maintained his innocence in his family's murders, but remains in prison for other state and federal crimes. Our Peter Haralambos and legal analyst Brian Buckmeyer join me now for more on this. So, Peter, what's the latest from court this hour?
2: Yeah, Kara, this was a dramatic return to court for Alec Murdaugh, who's been fighting for this for years at this point. He appeared in court with his lawyers. He was wearing an orange jumpsuit. He was shackled. His lawyers very frustrated about that, saying that prosecutors are parading him around like he's some kind of animal. At this point, he's still serving out his prison sentence for those financial crimes, though technically he's been basically acquitted when it comes to those murder charges pending this new trial. Their lawyers are pleased with this new trial date of April 2027, though we didn't really get a ruling on the substantive motions that his lawyers filed, one for a change of venue, the other one allowing DNA analysis of some evidence found under the fingernails of Maddie Murdaugh. Ultimately, the judge ordering both sides to kind of confer on that issue, and we could see a ruling on that in the coming months.
0: Got it. So, Brian, let's talk about how different do you think this trial is going to look from the first one, and what does the defense need to do differently, you think?
3: Yeah, Kira, so when he comes to a retrial, oftentimes we see the same thing presented by the prosecution. The major question is whether or not going to have the same defense attorneys representing the defendant, a new angle on this case or perspective. And it seems like everything is pretty much the same in that sense. But I do think there's a possibility of this case being very different. Peter alluded to it so for some of the motions. Whether there's a change of venue, whether or not we're using the genetic genealogy under the fingernails of Maddie Murdaugh as the defense is asking. And then, of course, the fact that we have all seen this trial. This was not a secretive trial. This was not something that we who watch true crime or crime shows or who are interested in this case didn't know about. We've already heard the evidence and how it's been laid out. I think how the defense might want to approach this, the motivation as to why the prosecution is arguing as to why Alec did this might differ. And I think we're going to be driving down the same road, but the question is going to be the same lane. And I think it might be slightly different in its approach both to the prosecution and the defense, especially depending on how some of these motions are ruled upon.
0: Got it. Peter, Brian, thank you both. Coming up, New York's most famous captains put on quite a show. Mariska Hargitay, surprise visitor at her Broadway performance. Plus, the race to save a telescope from falling back to Earth how a startup is working with NASA to push the satellite back into higher orbit.
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0: Glad you are streaming with us. Well, you may know them as Brunson and Benson, the Knicks superstar, returning the favor to one of his biggest fans and friend, Mariska Hargitay. The NBA champ visiting her backstage after attending a performance of her Broadway show, Every Brilliant Thing. The actress giving him a shout out from the stage after she attended so many games during the Knicks run to the title and even celebrated on his parade float. Apparently, Brunson hinting at a cameo on Law & Order. Stay tuned. Well, NASA is racing to save an aging telescope from falling back to Earth. The $30 million rescue mission gets underway as soon as tomorrow with the planned launch of a robotic lifesaver. Our Sophie Flay has more.
22: It's a $30 million gamble to save a $500 million telescope.
23: Nothing like this has ever been flown before.
22: The Swift telescope has been scanning the cosmos for decades, capturing some of the biggest explosions in the universe, like supernovas. But it's now set to crash back down to Earth this fall because of intense solar activity dragging it down. Without help, it will meet fiery fate in Earth's atmosphere. So NASA is turning to a first-of-its-kind fix. It's hired a startup company called Catalyst Space to build a three-armed robot to come to the rescue. It's called Link. It will launch as soon as tomorrow over the Pacific. The mission? Chase down the telescope, grab it, and give it a giant boost to raise it to a higher, safer orbit.
23: It has tremendous amounts of maneuverability. Robotic arms to be able to grip onto the frame of a satellite, to be able to push this multi-ton, $500 million satellite back up higher in altitude.
22: The mission came together fast, only 9 months from contract to launch. There's no guarantee it will be successful.
23: A traditional aerospace program like this might take 5 years. And so our job was to put a shot on goal.
22: The Swift telescope may just be the start. The Hubble telescope is also losing altitude. Catalyst says its next generation robot could one day save Hubble.
23: we as a country have been very good at putting things into space. We have companies like SpaceX that are building rockets. But if we're really going to unlock what comes next in space, we have to get good at doing things in space.
22: If the mission is successful, the Swift telescope could be back studying the stars by September.
1: 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I'm Kira Phillips. 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A lot more news up next. 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
18: 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I'm Aaron Katursky. Wherever the story is, we'll take you there. 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
1: A mixed day for President Trump, but the high court hands him one big win. Good afternoon, everyone. I'm Kira Phillips from our nation's capital. It's Monday, June 29th. Right now on ABC News Live, Supreme Court justices delivering defeat on mail-in voting and the Federal Reserve, but gives the White House a win on the FTC. Why the court just bucked nearly a century of precedent. The path to peace not looking so straight and narrow.
29: From ABC News. Mike Dubusky. The Supreme Court siding with the Trump administration in a major case today, ruling the president can hire and fire whoever they like to run independent agencies like the FCC and the FAA. More from ABC's Devin Dwyer.
30: That means in this immediate case that the president can remove Rebecca Slaughter, a Democrat, from the FTC, and he can, in theory now, go across the board to these 28-some agencies and remove Democrats from them, pack them with Republicans, and of course future presidents can do the same thing.
29: But the court also ruled against the president's attempts to fire Fed Governor Lisa Cook. President Trump posting on social media this morning that Iran has requested peace talks begin in Qatar tomorrow, though Iran has not confirmed that. Over the weekend, the two sides traded strikes despite that memorandum of understanding signed earlier this month.
31: Just yesterday, Iran launched a series of missiles and drones at American military sites in the Middle East, from Bahrain to Kuwait. This after the U.S. struck multiple targets inside Iran. And those U.S. attacks were in response to Iran hitting an oil tanker in the Strait of Hormuz. All this risking the ongoing ceasefire.
29: ABC's Karen Hua in Washington. Later today, Secretary of State Marco Rubio and Special Envoy Steve Witkoff will hold an unclassified phone briefing about Iran for all the members of the House and Senate. A trial date has been set in the federal case against Luigi Mangione, the man accused of killing UnitedHealthcare CEO Brian Thompson. Jury selection starts January 5th of next year. Today, Mangione appeared in a Manhattan courtroom.
32: This comes after sources say that prosecutors have put a plea deal on the table and that there have been discussions between prosecutors and defense attorneys for Luigi Mangione. It's unclear how far these conversations even went towards even coming to an agreement, but we know at some point those conversations went silent.
29: ABC's Phil Tate. 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

0: robot built by a startup company called Catalyst Space.
1: It has tremendous amounts of maneuverability.
0: Catalyst founder Gan-He Lee says the mission is clear:
1: to push this multi-ton, $500 million satellite back up higher in altitude.
0: Catalyst has offered NASA no guarantees that this first-of-its-kind mission will be successful. Jim Ryan, ABC News.
2: The mission could launch as early as Tuesday. Underway in New York City right now, a funeral service for Clive Davis. The legendary music producer passed away earlier this month at 94. Among the many musicians who had their careers shaped by Davis, Bruce Springsteen.
3: I tentatively strummed my guitar. I think I played him growing up in Saint in the City. Songs that would end up predominantly placed on my first album. And when I finished, Clive, smiling, simply said, "Welcome to Columbia Records."
2: Davis has also been credited with signing artists like Janis Joplin, Billy Joel, and Whitney Houston. Mike Dubusky, ABC News.
4: Because these agencies, until today, have been independent and bipartisan, and that could now change.
5: Well, Devin James, as you know, I spoke with Rebecca Slaughter a number of times last year. I want to play a little bit of what she said in our last interview.
6: Congress designed these agencies like the FTC, like the Fed, like the SEC, the whole panoply of independent agencies to have bipartisan voices so that there could be accountability and transparency. And you could, the public, could see the other side of decisions. I mean, ideally what you get at agencies, and for most of the time I was there, is a drive towards consensus and bipartisanship. But when that isn't available, it's important for there to be transparency and accountability.
5: So, James, you know, upholding this firing means that the agencies will lose accountability and transparency, right?
7: It does. It does also mean that they will be more accountable than ever, however, to one particular individual, and that individual is the president. And while this is a short-term victory, certainly from the standpoint of President Trump and his supporters, that is a short-term victory that may come with long-term consequences. The volatility of these agencies will be increased exponentially because a change in presidential administration will now mean that these agencies, these day-to-day governance agencies that have such a major role in American life, especially since the New Deal, will be subject to the grace of the president.
5: Devin Dwyer, James Sample. We have more decisions coming tomorrow. We'll all be together once again. Thanks, guys. Well, a ceasefire or ceasing to exist? The U.S.-Iran peace agreement facing a major test amid escalating tensions right now. A U.S. official says that the two countries agreed to stop strikes and allow ships to move freely through the Strait of Hormuz. But it follows a weekend of renewed attacks between the U.S. and Iran. The ink on the peace deal barely dry. And like much throughout this war and negotiations, Iran still has not even confirmed this agreement exists. The regime now insisting it has sole control over the strait, contradicting the Trump administration even further. So the big question now, what does this all mean for talks set for tomorrow? White House correspondent Karen Travers joins us now. So sources telling us that Secretary Rubio and Steve Witkoff will be briefing Congress this afternoon. Do we know any other details?
8: Kira, this is the first time lawmakers will be getting a briefing from the administration since President Trump signed that memo of understanding about 2 weeks ago. And lawmakers have been clamoring for more information from the administration since the signing of that memo. They're asking for answers about the direction. They want to know more about what was in this. And now they're going to get it. But it's an unclassified phone briefing because, of course, the Senate is out of town this week. The House, though, is expected to be here. And then later this week, we're told that Secretary Rubio and Witkoff will also give a classified briefing to those lawmakers who are on the relevant committees. Now, there could be some interesting details that come out of this, depending on what questions the lawmakers ask. But, Kira, you know, it comes after a really tense weekend where the U.S. and Iran were trading strikes back and forth. That memo of understanding was not a nuclear agreement. Remember that. Of course, it was a ceasefire agreement, and you have these continued strikes. It was notable to hear the White House press secretary, Caroline Leavitt, say that based on how they feel, the U.S. is holding up its end of the bargain when it comes to a ceasefire. But Caroline Leavitt said today that their view is also that violence will be met with violence, and those retaliatory strikes would continue if Iran were to do it again. Kira?
5: Well, what needs to be ironed out during tomorrow's meeting in Qatar?
8: So tomorrow, Steve Witkoff and Jared Kushner, the president's son-in-law, will be traveling to Doha to take part in meetings. Now, this is also in addition to the

0: technical negotiations that were expected to be taking place as part of those longer negotiations in this 60-day window. Caroline Leavitt said today that Witkoff and Kushner would be focused on implementing and carrying out the memo of understanding. But, Kira, when you look at these two tracks of diplomacy right now, you have the technical negotiations. That's focused on the nuclear issue, the future of Iran's nuclear program. What happens to the enriched uranium? Iran, of course, has made no commitments on this. Witkoff and Kushner right now are focused on the Strait of Hormuz, keeping it open and maintaining this with Iran right now.
1: All right. Karen Travers for us at the White House. Karen, thank you. So hope remains in the race to find survivors following the devastating twin earthquakes in Venezuela. It's day five of search and rescue as we show you live images now from hard-hit La Guaira, where crews are desperately sifting through destruction in hopes of finding more people alive. The official death toll now 1,400 people killed, 3,100 injured. But miraculously, survivors are still being pulled from the rubble. Look at this. 60-year-old woman among them. El Salvador's president sharing video of the dramatic rescue, saying Salvadorian rescue crews successfully saved her after 86 hours of being trapped. Our chief international correspondent, James Longman, is in Caracas with more.
2: Thousands in Venezuela are pinning their hopes on miracle rescues, but time is running out for anyone still trapped after the earthquakes that officials now call the worst natural disaster in the country's history. The U.S., one of at least 24 countries to send rescue teams, among them 86 specialist dog teams, even using small drones here to find survivors. But anger is growing at the government for being slow to act. New video shows a mother and her 18-day-old newborn pulled from underneath what remained of their apartment building in La Guaira after being trapped for 32 hours, both now in stable condition. The State Department posting this video of American crews helping to pull another mother and her 9-month-old baby to safety, both somehow suffering only minor injuries. And yesterday, 4 days after that pair of powerful earthquakes struck, a father and son pulled from the rubble alive. And this 11-year-old boy, who rescuers say is going to be okay. But for every miracle, devastation. The death toll has climbed now to nearly 1,500 and over 3,000 injured. But tens of thousands are still reported missing, and hundreds of aftershocks are still jolting the region. La Guaira, a coastal town, the worst hit. Thousands are still sleeping outside, worried more buildings might fall. Huge apartment buildings collapsed in seconds. Entire neighborhoods were wiped out. An estimated 58,000 buildings were damaged or destroyed across Venezuela. UNICEF says 1.8 million people need help, including nearly 700,000 children.
3: The focus of the relief effort is really on La Guaira, which is a state about half an hour normally from where I am in Caracas, but it's taking hours to get there, hours to get out. The true level of devastation in that part of Venezuela really is not yet known.
1: James Longman, thank you. Well, a major update on the trial for Luigi Mangione, the accused CEO killer, will stand trial in Manhattan federal court in January. The judge says she hoped to begin this fall, but a state trial that starts in September makes that impossible. Mangione was in court for the hearing, but didn't speak at all and walked out in silence. Chief Investigative Correspondent Aaron Katursky and also our legal analyst Brian Buckmeyer join me now. So, Aaron, what's the latest from court?
4: Luigi Mangione seemed pretty relaxed today, Kira, actually smiling a bit, seemed to be having a nice rapport with his attorneys. He got stuck in an elevator for a few minutes with the U.S. Marshals, so the hearing was delayed. But beyond that, he learned today that he will definitely stand trial in federal court in January 2027. As you say, the judge said she wanted to start earlier, but the state case made that impossible. And his attorney, Karen Friedman-Agnifilo, said that the judge in the state trial said, expect September 8th to be firm. He was not going to delay the state case any further. So these dates now seem pretty firm, and the only question is which juries will hear that, and the jury selection is going to be fairly elaborate. Hundreds of people, beginning in just a few months, Kira, will begin filling out questionnaires, and the whole idea is to weed out any biases, get a fair and impartial jury of 12 with 6 alternates.
1: So, Brian, how much impact could Mangione's state trial have on this federal trial, you think?
5: Yeah, normally we would say not much. These are two different cases, although it stems from the same set of facts, but in very different jurisdictions, different areas of law, different defenses that might even be brought. But for a case like this, with such a high-profile spotlight on it, with people looking at it not necessarily based on the facts of did he do it, is that him in the video, was this a proper investigation, but more attaching their sentiments or beliefs into the kind of motivation as to why he did it, who is on that jury is going to be very important. So if there is a verdict one way or another in the state case, guilty or not guilty, I can see that greatly impacting not only how a potential second trial will be, but also negotiations by the defense attorney as to what they want to do going forward.
1: Well, Brian, is there a chance that we see a plea deal before trial even happens?
5: There is always a chance. Defense attorneys are always operating in two lanes at the same time, preparing for a trial to try to show that their client either is not guilty of the top charge or all of the charges, or trying to find the best possible deal. And of course, that decision is solely in the hands of Luigi Mangione himself. And as his case continues, he may get to a point where he says, you know what? We've got a good deal. I want to take it. I don't want to risk what could happen if I go to prison and lose this case. But so far, the defense has made some pretty pivotal wins in terms of getting rid of the death penalty, getting rid of the hate crime statute. This might be a situation where Luigi is in it for the long haul, and he's going to see what his defense attorneys can do in both the state and federal case.
1: Aaron, Brian, thanks, guys. Coming up, not something you want to grin and bear. What happened when a woman and her dog came face to face with a grizzly? Plus, dropping Obamacare, why millions of Americans are canceling their insurance plans this year.
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10: Was this everything that you dreamed?
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15: All you gotta do is go, what's up?
16: What's that?
15: Go practice.
17: Yeah!
18: Do not ask me how much longer.
19: How much longer, mamacita?
18: Bambi?
20: What do we do?
18: The wrong
15: No more sad sack. Full on fun sack.
20: That's what I'm talking about.
21: Lieutenant, do you have good news to share with me?
22: I'm surprised. You work with the police?
21: Well, you know, free coffee.
23: I can make you melt.
24: Got a high-profile murder on our hands. Do we have your attention now?
25: Catch me if you can.
21: Our killer was also a sprinter.
26: See if we can track her down.
27: Track her down?
21: You can do this all day?
27: I'll stop.
21: I think that's for the best. That takes some guts. That was a very close encounter with a grizzly in Canada. The woman shouting and growling after that bear appeared to lunge at her dog. The entire episode lasts about 1 minute before the bear just ran off. Wildlife experts say you should usually play dead if confronted by a grizzly. But with the dog present, this woman actually did the right thing. Now, that deadly crocodile attack at a popular vacation destination in Mexico, a 28-year-old man losing his life after being dragged out to sea at a beach. Victor Akendo has the story.
0: We're hearing the terrifying firsthand accounts of a deadly crocodile attack during the middle of a vacation paradise.
2: This truly was the most horrific thing I've ever seen. We heard screaming from the ocean. We thought someone was stuck in a rip current. And it wasn't until we got in the water that someone told us there were crocodiles and that a croc had him.
0: It happened Friday afternoon near the Marriott Puerto Vallarta Resort and Spa in Mexico. Local officials say a 28-year-old man was on the beach when this crocodile dragged him to sea.
2: At one point, you could see the crocodile around his thigh, and when he would turn, you could see how massive the crocodile was and how big his body and his tail was.
0: Jamie Yetter and Chris Burry racing to help before the man disappeared.
13: The water was very murky. Like when you're in it up to your knees, you can't see your feet. And the man was in the water at that point struggling. There was nothing really on the beach to help him. What we did have from the pool was a life preserver, so threw that to him. But he was in shock.
0: The resort is located near a river and estuaries where the reptiles are known to be spotted and where the victim was later found dead. This sign is posted on the beach, but the California couple says the hotel did not warn them of the potential risk of crocodiles in the area.
13: This isn't a nature issue, right? Nature is going to do what it's going to do.
14: Experts say that an attack like this is rare. We just heard from Marriott saying in a statement, in part, safety and security of their guests is their top priority. They have appropriate signage as well as night patrolling and red flags to indicate caution in the area. Their thoughts are with this individual and their family.
21: Victor, thank you. So millions of Americans are dropping their health insurance coverage now. According to Health and Human Services, about 3 million fewer people enrolled in the Affordability Care Act health insurance this year. Health analysts say it's likely because federal subsidies expired, increasing plan costs and premiums. Our Elizabeth Schulze has more.
16: This is the first time we are seeing how millions of families are losing their health insurance as costs go up. A new government report shows about 19 million people were enrolled in the Affordable Care Act in the first 2 months of this year. That's down by 3 million people compared to last year. The Trump administration says this is because of its efforts to crack down on fraud. But healthcare analysts attribute this decline to soaring insurance costs after federal subsidies expired at the start of this year. The nonprofit KFF says that the average premium is up 58% this year, from $113 a month to almost $180. They do expect millions more people will be forced to drop their coverage this year amid those higher costs. And remember, those expiring subsidies were at the center of a fight on Capitol Hill last year that resulted in the longest government shutdown in history. Back to you.
21: Elizabeth, thank you. Well, straight ahead, will she ace her comeback? Sitting down with Serena, the tennis superstar, on her return to Wimbledon next.
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31: The restaurant is flooded,
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34: Cousin,
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34: Yeah, not now. I am selling the building.
31: There's a hole in the ceiling. 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
32: 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You ready?
35: Yeah! FX is the Bay. The final season. 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
18: Hoping to ace her comeback, the 2026 Wimbledon Championships have begun, and millions of people are eager to see Serena Williams back on the grass. She's getting ready to play her first singles match in 4 years, a decision that she actually made at the last minute. The tennis star now opening up about that decision and how she's feeling ahead of her match tomorrow. Malika Andrews got a chance to sit down with the GOAT.
19: I had only ever planned on playing doubles. I had really honestly never thought of going deeper than that. So it was kind of like a game time decision, I suppose.
20: Tomorrow here at Wimbledon, 44-year-old Serena Williams will play her first professional singles match since 2022 against 20-year-old Australian Maya Joint.
22: When did you settle in with yourself and say, you know what, this feels right?
19: I'm not even sure if I'm there yet, to be honest, because it's honestly, it feels weird.
20: Williams never officially retired from the sport, but announced shortly before her last match at 2022's U.S. Open that she was evolving away from tennis to focus on her growing family and business endeavors.
22: Is there something that says to you, because you know yourself better than anybody else, oh yeah, Serena's back?
19: I think that, you know, if I hit a great shot or if I hit a good serve, I'll be like, yeah, Serena's back. But, you know, I think that might take some time. I don't know.
22: I think that's understandable. Are you nervous?
19: As of now, I'm not nervous. My expectations here is just to take it easy and to be calm and to have fun, which is something I historically have never done, but in a good way.
22: Yeah.
19: I think, you know, my intensity and my passion is always great.
22: Mm-hmm.
19: But I've never just was like, oh, let's just have fun.
22: How has your definition of success changed?
19: I don't have a definition of success right now. For me, it's mostly just making my daughter's school play, doing a lot of volunteering, which I'm number one at. Just being there for my kids,
22: yeah.
19: That's my main goals right now. Even when I had my first daughter, Olympia, and I was playing, tennis kind of, it wasn't my priority, but it was my priority at the same time. And I think now that's kind of flipped and, you know, just to something different. I'm so far removed from everything that's not Miss Rachel now. It's just...
22: Paw Patrol?
19: Very deep into Paw Patrol.
22: Yeah.
19: So I just live in a different bubble right now.
18: All right. We are definitely will be watching. Malika, thank you so much for that interview with Serena. Well, the news never stops. You can find us anywhere you stream live news. And if you're on the go, we are on the ABC News app and abcnews.com. I'm Kira Phillips. So glad you're streaming with us. A lot more news is up next. Don't go far.
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13: 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You're trying to steal my husband.
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3: Begin. Some other top stories we're tracking for you this hour, starting with an explosion destroying a home in the suburbs of Philly. Witnesses telling our station there, WPVI, that it was occupied and someone was working there at the time. No official word yet on what caused the blast or whether anyone was hurt. We're tracking it. Media giant Comcast says it's splitting off its cable and internet business from broadcast giants NBC Universal and Sky. That move coming less than 2 years after the company spun off its cable networks as the industry continues to grapple with the rise of streaming video services and social networks. Funeral services for music industry giant Clive Davis are being held in New York City today. Major artists attending, including Bruce Springsteen, Barry Manilow, Jennifer Hudson, Kenny G, Dionne Warwick, and Alicia Keys. You may remember that Clive passed away last week at the age of 94, just weeks after being hospitalized for an upper respiratory issue. And Canada getting a historic win at the World Cup, taking its first ever knockout match with a last-minute goal against South Africa. Check it out.
4: This would be a lovely time to score a goal if you're Canadian. Schaffelberg, away by Ocon, on the strike to Miyazaki!
3: Canada now playing either the Netherlands or Morocco on July 4th.
5: ABC News, I'm Mike Dubusky. Rulings on presidential power and mail-in ballots from the Supreme Court today. Justices finding that the president does have the power to hire and fire the heads of independent government agencies like the FTC and the FAA. Meanwhile, in a case over mail-in voting,
6: Justice Amy Coney Barrett wrote that federal law does not block Mississippi from counting absentee ballots that arrive as late as 5 days after Election Day. The court's three liberal justices joined her opinion, along with Chief Justice John Roberts. Conservative Samuel Alito wrote a dissenting opinion, joined by three of his colleagues on the right, saying the majority, quote, creates a serious risk of further undermining public confidence in our elections and our system of self-government.
5: ABC's Stephen Portnoy, the court also rejecting the president's attempted appeal in the defamation case brought against him by E. Jean Carroll. A senior U.S. official now says three Americans are among the dead after last week's devastating earthquakes in Venezuela. This is ABC News.
3: Place. Iran has yet to confirm that that agreement even exists. The regime now insisting it has sole control over the strait, contradicting the Trump administration even more. Let's bring in maritime security and law expert Ian Ralby. So what is the status of traffic, Ian, going in and out of the strait today?
7: It's a trickle. It's not zero, but it's not much. We saw about 24 ships go in and about 20 come out yesterday. And so that is a far cry from the 130 to 160 we used to have on a daily rate, but it is not zero. The challenge is that nobody really knows what's going on. And I think it's become clear that what was termed a peace deal was more or less a framework for a ceasefire. And we still don't have clarity on where things are. So a lot of ships are stuck sitting and waiting to find out what's really happening.
3: All right. Well, Iran, we know that Iran attacked an oil tanker over the weekend, marking the second such attack on commercial ships in just the past few days. So why does this keep happening when there's supposed to be some type of ceasefire in the works here?
7: Yeah, I mean, it is clear that Iran has understood its leverage is the maritime space, but it had really understood that years and years ago. And so all of this was kind of foreseeable. Since 2019, they've used attacks against vessels to send messages and to communicate where they are in terms of frustrations, displeasure, etc. And so right now, they're very clearly frustrated with the situation. The U.S. is equally frustrated. And we've seen a historic tit for tat that has played out for years, playing out in a much more focused manner over the weekend. And so vessel owners are, I think, realizing that the situation is far from peaceful at this point, and we're looking at probably weeks, if not months, of continued uncertainty along these lines, because any new agreement is only going to be temporary.
3: So the International Maritime Organization says it was carrying out evacuation plans for the some 11,000 seafarers stuck in the strait. Where does that stand, Ian?
7: Well, they had to pause that after the attack the other day on a container vessel that was coming out of the strait under one of the U.S. Guided exits. There are three routes right now. There's an Iranian route through the Persian Gulf Strait Authority. There's the U.S. route through the what the president has termed the Southern Highway along the Omani coast. And then there was this IMO Oman joint agreement for exiting the Persian Gulf and using a sort of prioritization scheme to pick which vessels were coming through. That has been suspended pending clarification of where things are in terms of hostilities. And with that back and forth of exchange of fire and hostilities over the weekend, I think everybody's a little bit concerned. So right now, it's on hold.
3: Got it. We'll track it. Ian, thank you. So a popular Washington, D.C. golf course may get a Trump-style makeover after the president toured the East Potomac golf course yesterday. He said work to upgrade the public course will start on September 1st. The president's decision to move forward on the renovation comes despite a federal judge's warning of serious consequences if major construction begins without approval or without notifying the court in advance. And we're getting ready to sail through America's 250th birthday, and leading the way will be the U.S. Coast Guard Eagle. Our Rachel Scott went aboard and found out it's more than just a vessel. It's a part of history, bringing us all into America's next chapter.
0: We're doing about 20 knots out on the Chesapeake Bay when we spot her.
8: Now we got eyes on the Eagle, America's tall ship. That's where we're headed.
0: Roughly as long as a football field and 15 stories high, the U.S. Coast Guard Eagle will be leading the tall ship parade in New York on July 4th, and we got to go aboard.
8: Thanks for having us.
0: For decades, the Eagle has trained the next generation of Coast Guard officers.
8: You said it's all about getting outside of your comfort zone, so...
9: Yes, it is.
0: The rite of passage, scaling the vessel's towering mast rigging, 150 feet up.
8: Is this a good time to say that I'm afraid of heights?
9: Okay, so once you're ready, you're just going to start climbing like a ladder.
8: Woo! It definitely gets a lot more narrow.
9: And so now you're just going to climb all the way up and over that platform.
10: All right!
8: Oh my God!
10: You made it up!
8: We are 47 feet right now up on this mast. The cadets have to go all the way up to the top.
0: But way up there, they are definitely going to have the best views on July 4th.
3: Oh, yes, they are. Rachel, thank you. Be sure to tune in for our 24-hour special, Disney Celebrates America 250, this Saturday, all day long, right here on ABC News Live. Well, former NFL star running back Chris Johnson is opening up about his private health battle. In an ABC News exclusive, the three-time Pro Bowler sat down with our Michael Strahan to share his story and his life-changing diagnosis.
11: Johnson!
12: Chris Johnson, one of the fastest running backs in NFL history, shattered records throughout his career.
11: 80-yard run.
12: So fast, he earned the nickname CJ2K.
11: Chris Johnson is going to have a Titans touchdown.
12: He retired in 2017 and has been out of the spotlight. But today, he is sharing something deeply personal.
13: You've chosen to share some personal news today, and it takes a tremendous amount of courage to share it. What would you like for people to know?
14: First, I want people to know that I'm still me. ALS has changed what my body can do, but it hasn't changed who I am.
12: In 2025, at the age of 39, Johnson was diagnosed with ALS, the disease progressing so rapidly that he now uses his eyes to trigger a speech-generating device to speak.
13: Why do you want to share this now?
14: Because if sharing my story helps even one person get diagnosed sooner, inspires more research, or gives another family hope, then it's worth it.
12: Johnson says he was in the prime of his life, working out daily and running errands with his four children until ALS changed everything.
13: Let's go back to last year. When did you notice that something was off?
14: I first noticed weakness in my right hand. At first, it was little things like my grip didn't feel right, and I wasn't as strong as I've always been.
12: His wife, Brittany, thought it was something much simpler.
13: Brittany, what did you think it was at the time?
15: I thought because of football and, you know, his career, that it had to be something with that, maybe a pinched nerve or something along those lines, but never ALS.
13: And what did doctors tell you initially about your condition?
14: We hoped it was something else, but After thorough testing, they finally came down with a diagnosis of ALS. They told us about a medication that might extend life by a few months. Then they told us to get our affairs in order. It was hard hearing that, but after watching Good Morning America and seeing Dr. Merritt with Eric Dane, we reached out to her. She was willing to think more creatively, offering experimental treatments that might help and advance research.
12: Dr. Merritt Sikovich is a neurologist and leading ALS researcher at Mass General Brigham Neuroscience Institute.
10: Chris has been on standard of care, which is about three different medications that slow down the illness, but he was also part of a clinical trial, a therapy that decreases inflammation, and I think that helped him a lot.
12: With no family history of ALS, doctors believe his is a case of sporadic ALS, the most common form of the disease, affecting about 90% of patients, occurring randomly in people with no known family history of ALS.
14: That's one of the reasons this disease can be so shocking. It can happen to someone who never expected it.
13: And for me, it's shocking. It's hard to process it for me because I know you, Chris, from just the incredible athlete that you are. How do you process it?
14: Honestly, I don't know if you ever fully process it. At first, you're in shock, then you realize you have two choices. You can give up or you can fight. I chose to fight.
13: And Brittany, what was it like for you when you found out that Chris had ALS?
15: All I could think about was our kids and how young they are. Just, you're in denial. You want it to be anything else. You want the doctors to be wrong. The life that we previously had is like now a thing of the past. But we're still hopeful. We're hopeful, you know, that a breakthrough will happen and that, or, you know, God, a miracle will happen, you know.
13: And what kind of support has helped you the most through this?
14: Without a doubt, my wife, Brittany. She hasn't left my side through any of this. My kids are also a huge part of why I keep going. Every day I wake up wanting more time with them to make more memories and just be their dad. They give me a reason to keep fighting.
16: Love it.
13: I know, Brittany, the unsung heroes are the caregivers. So what has this been like for you?
15: Oh, it's tough. It's tough. Like, we have good days, we have bad days, you know. Our life has shifted so much, and it's a heavy workload, but I have no doubt that this is what, you know, I was called to do.
13: So how has it progressed since you've been diagnosed?
14: It's continued to progress much faster than I ever imagined. I want people to understand just how quickly ALS can attack your body. Just over a year ago, I was picking up my 7-year-old daughter, so she make a wish with her birthday cake. Today, I couldn't do that.
13: And what do you hope people, or you wish people understood about living with ALS?
14: That your mind stays sharp. People sometimes look at the physical disability and assume you're not still the same person inside. I still think the same. I still dream. I still love my family. My body just doesn't cooperate.
13: What are the doctors telling you about the treatment and the progression?
14: Having doctors who are willing to collaborate and explore every reasonable option has meant a lot to my family and me. Right now, there isn't a cure, but we're seeing more research, more clinical trials, and more promising ideas than ever before. Seeing how hard these doctors and researchers are working gives me hope. As long as they're fighting for people with ALS, I'm going to keep fighting too.
17: He will keep fighting. We're so grateful that Chris and Brittany sat down with our Michael. And you may wonder about his voice there. As soon after Chris was diagnosed, they recorded his voice, which is why the speech generating machine sounds exactly like him. He told Michael, awareness is great, but it's still not enough. ALS needs funding. And clearly, all of our best thoughts go out to Chris and his family and anyone who is dealing with this horrible disease. Straight ahead, they formed a human chain to save a woman from a sinking car. We'll tell you how it happened and how she's doing now. Plus, the new trial date for Alec Murdoch after his conviction for murdering his family was overturned.
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3: Glad you're streaming with us on this Monday. Talk about life-saving teamwork. It's all caught on camera, too. The body cam video showing the moment officers and bystanders formed a human chain to rescue a woman that was sinking in a car after she crashed into a pond. You can see there, they jumped into the water. They broke her window. Then they carried her out and brought her safely to shore. Virginia police say that the woman only suffered minor injuries, and they're investigating what caused the crash. Flash floods, dangerous heat, raging wildfires. We are tracking it all for millions of you that are about to take on this extreme weather. More than a half a foot of rain slamming parts of Kentucky over the weekend. Homes, churches, asphalt roads washed away when slow-moving storms triggered flash floods. Entire neighborhoods underwater. At least five people have died so far. A state of emergency still in effect while rescue teams search for victims who may be trapped in basements. And on top of all that, well, much of the country is bracing for days of extreme heat as well. 100-degree temps expected in parts of the East and Midwest. Out West, hot, dry, windy conditions sparking deadly wildfires. Three firefighters losing their lives fighting the flames on the border of Utah and Colorado. Samara Theodore has been very busy just ahead of this pretty brutal week ahead of us, right?
4: Yes, brutal is a great word to describe it when we're talking about this type of heat and also dire situations when it comes to the flooding and wildfires. More on that in a moment. For now, let's start with the heat because this could come as a shock to the system if you're not ready for it. Boston, for example, today you're getting off work, you're going home and it's 76 degrees, or at least it's feeling like that. By Thursday, it will be feeling like 104. New York, you will not remain unscathed. You too will feel like temperatures are hitting 104 on Thursday. Our nation's capital coming in at 111 for a feel like temperature on Thursday. Same down in North Carolina, triple digits there. A little bit farther west, very similar scenario. In fact, they're already going to be seeing that before the East Coast. So Kansas City today is going to feel like 102. Minneapolis, 105. Chicago feeling like 106 on Tuesday afternoon. Because of this type of heat, we have heat risks that have been issued. Specifically for those living in purple, you have an extreme risk. This is rare, long-duration heat events, meaning multiple days. Not only that, overnight, we are in for a prolonged heat because temperatures will not drop that much. So we'll be in for a little relief overnight. As far as severe weather goes, there's a threat, a level 3 out of 5, in fact, from Fargo to Aberdeen. Destructive winds are possible there. Everyone living in yellow also has a chance at seeing some strong storms that could lead to isolated tornadoes. So always keep those alerts on, as I always say. And then we have a severe weather threat that shifts a little farther east for your Tuesday. Strong storms in the green, yellow, level 2 out of 5, damaging wind, hail, and a chance for isolated tornadoes. And then finally,
0: we have a wildfire threat. This wildfire threat is continuing to persist. Places like Steamboat Spring, Breckenridge right now under a red flag warning. Wind gusts as high as 65 miles per hour. In Kira, humidity hitting 5% is extremely low.
17: Okay. Samara, thank you. Well, April 5th, 2027, that's when Alec Murdaugh will officially be retried for the murders of his wife and son. He's back in court for the first time today since his double murder conviction was overturned after the South Carolina Supreme Court said that a court clerk tainted the jury's ruling. He's maintained his innocence in his family's murders, but remains in prison for other state and federal crimes. Our Peter Haralambos and legal analyst Brian Buckmeyer join me now for more on this. So, Peter, what's the latest from court this hour?
1: Yeah, Kara, this was a dramatic return to court for Alec Murdaugh, who's been fighting for this for years at this point. He appeared in court with his lawyers. He was wearing an orange jumpsuit. He was shackled. His lawyers very frustrated about that, saying that prosecutors are parading him around like he's some kind of animal. At this point, he's still serving out his prison sentence for those financial crimes, though technically he's been basically acquitted when it comes to those murder charges pending this new trial. Their lawyers are pleased with this new trial date of April 2027, though we didn't really get a ruling on the substantive motions that his lawyers filed, one for a change of venue, the other one allowing DNA analysis of some evidence found under the fingernails of Maddie Murdaugh. Ultimately, the judge ordering both sides to kind of confer on that issue, and we could see a ruling on that in the coming months.
17: Got it. So, Brian, let's talk about how different do you think this trial is going to look from the first one. And what does the defense need to do differently, you think?
2: Yeah, Kira, so when he comes to a retrial, oftentimes we see the same thing presented by the prosecution. The major question is whether they're not going to have the same defense attorneys representing the defendant, a new angle on this case or perspective. And it seems like everything is pretty much the same in that sense. But I do think there's a possibility of this case being very different. Peter alluded to it for some of the motions. Whether there's a change of venue, whether or not we're using the genetic genealogy under the fingernails of Maddie Murdaugh, as the defense is asking. And then, of course, the fact that we have all seen this trial. This was not a secretive trial. This was not something that we who watch true crime or crime shows or who are interested in this case didn't know about. We've already heard the evidence and how it's been laid out. I think how the defense might want to approach this, the motivation as to why the prosecution is arguing as to why Alec did this might differ. And I think we're going to be driving down the same road, but the question is it going to be the same lane? And I think it might be slightly different in its approach both to the prosecution and the defense, especially depending on how some of these motions are ruled upon.
17: Got it. Peter, Brian, thank you both. Coming up, New York's most famous captains put on quite a show. Mariska Hargitay's surprise visitor at her Broadway performance. 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How a startup is working with NASA to push the satellite back into higher orbit.
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8: Glad you are streaming with us. Well, you may know them as Brunson and Benson, the Knicks superstar, returning the favor to one of his biggest fans and friend, Mariska Hargitay. The NBA champ visiting her backstage after attending a performance of her Broadway show, Every Brilliant Thing. The actress giving him a shout-out from the stage after she attended so many games during the Knicks' run to the title and even celebrated on his parade float. Apparently, Brunson hinting at a cameo on Law & Order. Stay tuned. Well, NASA is racing to save an aging telescope from falling back to Earth. The $30 million rescue mission gets underway as soon as tomorrow with the planned launch of a robotic lifesaver. Our Sophie Flay has more.
9: It's a $30 million gamble to save a $500 million telescope.
10: Nothing like this has ever been flown before.
9: The Swift telescope has been scanning the cosmos for decades, capturing some of the biggest explosions in the universe, like supernovas. But it's now set to crash back down to Earth this fall because of intense solar activity dragging it down. Without help, it will meet fiery fate in Earth's atmosphere. So NASA is turning to a first-of-its-kind fix. It's hired a startup company called Catalyst Space to build a three-armed robot to come to the rescue. It's called Link. It will launch as soon as tomorrow over the Pacific. The mission? Chase down the telescope, grab it, and give it a giant boost to raise it to a higher, safer orbit.
10: It has tremendous amounts of maneuverability. Robotic arms to be able to grip onto the frame of a satellite, to be able to push this multi-ton $500 million satellite back up higher in altitude.
9: The mission came together fast, only 9 months from contract to launch. There's no guarantee it will be successful.
10: A traditional aerospace program like this might take 5 years. And so our job was to put a shot on goal.
9: The Swift telescope may just be the start. The Hubble telescope is also losing altitude. Catalyst says its next generation robot could one day save Hubble.
10: We as a country have been very good at putting things into space. We have companies like SpaceX that are building rockets. But if we're really going to unlock what comes next in space, we have to get good at doing things in space.
11: If the mission is successful, the Swift telescope could be back studying the stars by September.
8: 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I'm Kira Phillips. 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
1: Reporting from the storm zone in Lena, Illinois, I'm Morgan Norwood. 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
7: The Supreme Court strikes down 90 years of precedent in a major win for President Trump. Good afternoon, everyone. I'm Kira Phillips from our nation's capital. It's Monday, June 29th. Right now on ABC News Live, the highest court in the land rules in favor of one White House firing but blocks another. Plus, the major decision on mail-in voting. Miracle in the mountain of debris in Venezuela. We are live in Caracas as rescue crews try to save everyone they can after those deadly earthquakes. Getting his day in court, a federal trial is set for Luigi Mangione. What it means for the hunt for justice in the murder of a healthcare CEO. And a hairy encounter, all caught on camera. What happened when a dog walker ran straight into a grizzly bear? ABC News Live starts right now.

0: Child was bitten at a fish camp in Marion County, and a week ago, a snorkeler was injured in an alligator attack in the Rainbow River near Florida's Gulf Coast.
1: And in Philadelphia, the iconic Rocky statue outside the Museum of Art is right now being replaced with a 12-foot bronze statue of the heavyweight boxing champion, Joe Frazier. I'm Mike Dubusky, ABC News.
2: And bipartisanship, but when that isn't available, it's important for there to be transparency and accountability.
3: So, James, you know, upholding this firing means that the agencies will lose accountability and transparency, right?
4: It does. It does also mean that they will be more accountable than ever, however, to one particular individual, and that individual is the president. And while this is a short-term victory, certainly from the standpoint of President Trump and his supporters, that is a short-term victory that may come with long-term consequences. The volatility of these agencies will be increased exponentially because a change in presidential administration will now mean that these agencies, these day-to-day governance agencies that have such a major role in American life, especially since the New Deal, will be subject to the grace of the president.
3: Devin Dwyer, James Sample. We have more decisions coming tomorrow. We'll all be together once again. Thanks, guys. Well, miraculous rescues bringing moments of hope as teams continue to race against time to find more earthquake survivors in Venezuela. It's day five of search and rescue as we show you these live images from hard-hit Liguria, where crews are desperately sifting through the rubble, listening and looking for any proof of life. The official death toll now, more than 1,400 people, 3,100 injured. But miraculously, survivors are still being pulled from the rubble, like this man right here, pulled out alive from under the destruction of a collapsed building along with his son 4 days after the quakes hit. Crews carefully carrying him out on a makeshift stretcher and into an ambulance. Our chief international correspondent, James Longman, is in Caracas.
5: Thousands in Venezuela are pinning their hopes on miracle rescues, but time is running out for anyone still trapped after the earthquakes that officials now call the worst natural disaster in the country's history. The U.S., one of at least 24 countries to send rescue teams, among them 86 specialist dog teams, even using small drones here to find survivors. But anger is growing at the government for being slow to act. New video shows a mother and her 18-day-old newborn pulled from underneath what remained of their apartment building in La Guaira after being trapped for 32 hours, both now in stable condition. The State Department posting this video of American crews helping to pull another mother and her 9-month-old baby to safety, both somehow suffering only minor injuries. And yesterday, 4 days after that pair of powerful earthquakes struck, a father and son pulled from the rubble alive. And this 11-year-old boy, who rescuers say is going to be okay. But for every miracle, devastation. The death toll has climbed now to nearly 1,500 and over 3,000 injured. But tens of thousands are still reported missing, and hundreds of aftershocks are still jolting the region. La Guaira, a coastal town, the worst hit. Thousands are still sleeping outside, worried more buildings might fall. Huge apartment buildings collapsed in seconds. Entire neighborhoods were wiped out. An estimated 58,000 buildings were damaged or destroyed across Venezuela. UNICEF says 1.8 million people need help, including nearly 700,000 children. The focus of the relief effort is really on La Guaira, which is a state about half an hour normally from where I am in Caracas, but it's taking hours to get there, hours to get out. The true level of devastation in that part of Venezuela really is not yet known.
3: James Longman, thank you. And back here at home, three firefighters lost their lives and two others are injured while fighting raging wildfires in Colorado and Utah. Dry conditions and strong winds are fueling the flames and forcing evacuations. Now crews are trying to contain the fires. Our Melissa Adan is in Utah.
6: The urgent race to contain multiple wildfires raging across the West. 30 fast-moving fires in 8 states, forcing evacuations and destroying homes, prompting states of emergencies in both Colorado and Utah.
7: We've had really strong winds, which created a lot of active fire behavior. Now that those winds are backing down, we're getting cooler temperatures and better humidity, and so all of those help firefighters get in those containment lines.
6: One fire now turning deadly. In Grand Junction, Colorado, Sunday, a procession for the three firefighters killed battling the Snyder Fire along the border with Utah. Officials say they were trapped by the fire with no escape.
8: BLM is requesting EMS for 5 firefighters that were trapped in the fire. Code 3. It's the ultimate sacrifice, and we never like to hear when that happens. We take a step back.

0: and we reassess how we're doing things.
1: Two other firefighters were hospitalized with burn injuries. That blaze growing to at least 28,000 acres.
2: It smells like smoke.
1: Sending dark plumes of smoke into the skies above.
3: Heading into the 4th of July, Utah's governor is restricting the use of fireworks. This as those three firefighters that were killed on the line of duty in Colorado are being called heroes.
4: Melissa, thank you. So a major update on the trial for Luigi Mangione, the accused CEO killer, will stand trial in Manhattan federal court in January. The judge said she had hoped to begin this fall, but a state trial that starts in September makes that impossible. Chief Investigative Correspondent Aaron Katursky and legal analyst Brian Buckmeyer join me now. So, Aaron, can you give us some color from inside court today?
5: Luigi Mangione was a little late, Kira, because he got stuck in an elevator. But he came in his beige jail garb, long white long sleeve T-shirt beneath that. And he sat chatted amiably with his attorneys. He actually seemed to be in a fairly good mood. He didn't say anything during the hearing, which was all about when the federal trial is going to begin. Now we know January 5th for jury selection. Hundreds of prospective jurors will fill out a questionnaire ahead of that. We don't know what those questions are going to be, though, because the judge said today she would keep those secret, saying the interest in finding a fair and impartial jury outweighs the public's right to have a look at the jury questionnaire ahead of time. But this is all going to come down to jury selection, isn't it, Kira? Because all the defense needs is one who might be sympathetic to Mangione's cause and how, according to his writings, he felt about the insurance industry.
4: Brian, can you break down just the key differences between the state and federal trials?
6: Well, Kieran, short answer is just mainly the motivation behind the murders. These were very different cases at their beginning. At first, you had the federal case where they were actually seeking the death penalty with murder that associated with terrorism as well as stalking charges. And, of course, in New York, you had similar terrorism charges, but those were dismissed. We know in the federal case, the death penalty is no longer on the table because charges there were dismissed as well. Now you have two murder cases, and the main difference is just, again, the impetus or the alleged impetus as to why men Mangione allegedly committed these crimes, as well as the difference between being in the state of New York and committing a crime and in federal court traveling across state lines, affecting interstate commerce and planning and stalking, as the allegations are, and killing Brian Thompson.
4: So, Brian, would you be surprised to see a plea deal in either case?
6: I would be surprised if we saw a plea deal in one and not the other. In my opinion, it's an all or nothing situation. And it's going to be that way, I believe, because if you take a plea, you want to make sure, if the defense can get it, there is some possibility of parole. There's some possibility that there's a light at the end of the road and that the sentence will be served in federal prison. Oftentimes, defense attorneys and defendants, rather their clients and themselves, serve their time in a federal prison rather than state, just because the facilities are oftentimes much better. But I won't imagine a situation where he would plead guilty to one and then go to trial on the other. I think it's all or nothing, something that gives him a light at the end of the day, but I can't see the prosecution in either the state or feds giving that as an option.
4: Aaron, what happens next?
5: I'm going to disagree with my friend Brian. I don't see how he doesn't plead out the federal case, because if he does, the defense could then try to argue that trying him in state court would amount to double jeopardy, depending on what he pleads to. So I still think it's possible that plea talks occur leading up to, maybe even during, the federal trial. But what's next, Kira? September 8th. That's when he goes on trial in state court for murdering Brian Thompson. Luigi Mangione has pleaded not guilty. His defense had signaled for a minute that they would try a psychiatric defense. They withdrew that notice. It's still possible they'll give it a go. They have not said yet exactly what strategy they are going to pursue to try and prove him not guilty of this state charges, Kira.
4: Brian, do I have my two smartest guys in the middle of a debate here?
6: Yeah, I think I understand what Aaron is saying. I think the Mangione crew might have gotten to him, but double jeopardy doesn't apply in two different jurisdictions when they have the Fed and the state. So I think that'd be a great argument to make, but my co-counsel here, I don't think that's going to fly.
4: Final thought, Aaron?
5: We'll see where we end up. But there could be an argument. I think if he pleads out the federal case, not the other way around, but if he pleads out the federal case, makes an argument that convinces the state judge, I could see it. However, I think where Brian is spot on is that the preference would be to serve in a federal prison, and that would be preferable to any New York State prison, just given the possible conditions. Neither are great. So far, the defense is all in with trying to prove him not guilty, Kira.
4: This is why Aaron is our chief investigative correspondent, and Brian is our chief legal analyst. They come together perfectly for conversations like this. Gentlemen, I appreciate you both. Well, former NBA players Malik Beasley and Edward Davis, along with four others, indicted for their roles in an alleged sports gambling scheme. According to the indictment, Beasley lost millions of dollars gambling during his nine-year NBA career. He allegedly schemed to pay off losses by manipulating games in which he was playing by either under or overperforming. Beasley and Davis are the fifth and sixth current or former NBA players to be indicted on federal sports gambling charges. Straight ahead. The grizzly that, well, this grizzly didn't realize he poked the bear. The unexpected end to a close encounter caught on camera. Plus, the coverage gap impacting millions of you, why more Americans than ever canceled their insurance plans this year.
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21: Good morning, Lieutenant. Do you have good news to share with me?
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21: Well, you know, free coffee. Like summertime,
23: I can make you melt. Got a high profile murder on our hands. Do we have your attention now? Catch me if
21: you can. Killer was also a sprinter.
24: See if we can track her down.
25: Track her down.
21: You can do this all day?
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21: I think that's for the best.
26: David is a young man who could have been a superstar. And Celeste was a child who could have done anything.
27: 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David is 18.
26: This is a tinderbox about to explode.
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29: 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He actually may have some answers. 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
30: No! Hey! Hey! Stop! Stop it! Go away! Go! End that! Wait!
4: Ooh, that takes some guts. That was a very close encounter with a grizzly in Canada. The woman shouting and growling after that bear appeared to lunge at her dog. The entire episode lasted about 1 minute before the bear just ran off. Wildlife experts say you should usually play dead if confronted by a grizzly, but with the dog present, this woman actually did the right thing. Now, that deadly crocodile attack at a popular vacation destination in Mexico, a 28-year-old man losing his life after being dragged out to sea at a beach. Victor Akendo has the story.
31: We're hearing the terrifying firsthand accounts of a deadly crocodile attack during the middle of a vacation paradise.
32: This truly was
0: the most horrific thing I've ever seen. We heard screaming from the ocean. We thought someone was stuck in a rip current. And it wasn't until we got in the water that someone told us there were crocodiles and that a croc had him.
31: It happened Friday afternoon near the Marriott Puerto Vallarta Resort and Spa in Mexico. Local officials say a 28-year-old man was on the beach when this crocodile dragged him to sea.
0: At one point, you could see the crocodile around his thigh, and when he would turn, you could see how massive the crocodile was and how big his body and his tail was.
31: Jamie Yetter and Chris Burry racing to help before the man disappeared.
1: The water was very murky. Like when you're in up to your knees, you can't see your feet. And the man was in the water at that point struggling. There was nothing really on the beach to help him. What we did have from the pool was a life preserver, so threw that to him. But he was in shock.
31: The resort is located near a river and estuaries where the reptiles are known to be spotted and where the victim was later found dead. This sign is posted on the beach, but the California couple says the hotel did not warn them of the potential risk of crocodiles in the area.
1: This isn't a nature issue, right? Nature is going to do what it's going to do.
2: Experts say that an attack like this is rare. We just heard from Marriott saying in a statement, in part, safety and security of their guests is their top priority. They have appropriate signage as well as night patrolling and red flags to indicate caution in the area. Their thoughts are with this individual and their family.
4: Victor, thank you. So millions of Americans are dropping their health insurance coverage now. According to Health and Human Services, about 3 million fewer people enrolled in the Affordability Care Act health insurance this year. Health analysts say it's likely because federal subsidies expired, increasing plan costs and premiums. Our Elizabeth Schulze has more.
3: This is the first time we are seeing how millions of families are losing their health insurance as costs go up. A new government report shows about 19 million people were enrolled in the Affordable Care Act in the first 2 months of this year. That's down by 3 million people compared to last year. The Trump administration says this is because of its efforts to crack down on fraud. But healthcare analysts attribute this decline to soaring insurance costs after federal subsidies expired at the start of this year. The nonprofit KFF says that the average premium is up 58% this year, from $113 a month to almost $180. They do expect millions more people will be forced to drop their coverage this year amid those higher costs. And remember, those expiring subsidies were at the center of a fight on Capitol Hill last year that resulted in the longest government shutdown in history. Back to you.
4: Elizabeth, thank you. Well, straight ahead, will she ace her comeback? Sitting down with Serena, the tennis superstar, on her return to Wimbledon next.
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4: Hoping to ace her comeback, the 2026 Wimbledon Championships have begun and millions of people are eager to see Serena Williams back on the grass. She's getting ready to play her first singles match in 4 years, a decision that she actually made at the last minute. The tennis star now opening up about that decision and how she's feeling ahead of her match tomorrow. Malika Andrews got a chance to sit down with the GOAT.
17: I had only ever planned on playing doubles. I had really honestly never thought of going deeper than that. So it was kind of like a game time decision, I suppose.
19: Tomorrow here at Wimbledon, 44-year-old Serena Williams will play her first professional singles match since 2022 against 20-year-old Australian Maya Joint.
21: When did you settle in with yourself and say, you know what, this feels right?
17: I'm not even sure if I'm there yet, to be honest, because it's honestly, it feels weird.
19: Williams never officially retired from the sport, but announced shortly before her last match at 2022's U.S. Open that she was evolving away from tennis to focus on her growing family and business endeavors.
21: Is there something that says to you, because you know yourself better than anybody else, oh yeah, Serena's back?
17: I think that, you know, if I hit a great shot or if I hit a good serve, I'll be like, yes, Serena's back. But, you know, I think that might take some time. I don't know.
21: I think that's understandable. Are you nervous?
17: As of now, I'm not nervous. My expectations here is just to take it easy and to be calm and to have fun, which is something I historically have never done, but in a good way.
21: Yeah.
17: I think, you know, my intensity and my passion is always great.
21: Mm-hmm.
17: But I've never just was like, oh, let's just have fun.
21: How has your definition of success changed?
17: I don't have a definition of success right now. For me, it's mostly just making my daughter's school play, doing a lot of volunteering, which I'm number one at. Just being there for my kids,
21: yeah.
17: That's my main goals right now. Even when I had my first daughter, Olympia, and I was playing, tennis kind of, it wasn't my priority, but it was my priority at the same time. And I think now that's kind of flipped and, you know, just to something different. I'm so far removed from everything that's not Miss Rachel now. It's just...
21: Paw Patrol?
17: Very deep into Paw Patrol.
21: Yeah.
17: So it's I just live in a different bubble right now.
4: All right. Definitely will be watching. Malika, thank you so much for that interview with Serena. Well, the news never stops. You can find us anywhere you stream live news. And if you're on the go, we are on the ABC News app and abcnews.com. I'm Kira Phillips. So glad you're streaming with us. 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
4: And it is a race against time in Venezuela as rescuers work to find survivors trapped in the rubble after a pair of earthquakes. Good afternoon, everyone. I'm Kira Phillips. It's day five of search and rescues as we show you live images now from hard-hit La Guaira, where crews are desperately sifting through destruction in the hopes of finding more people alive. The death toll now surpassing 1,700 people as the UN says it's working to procure 10,000 body bags. Miraculously, though, survivors are still being pulled from the rubble, including this 60-year-old woman saved by Salvadorian rescue crews after 86 hours of being trapped. Now, thousands of people still missing, canine groups playing a big role in locating those beneath the debris. Joining me now, Katie Sussman, head of the Latin American region at the International Rescue Committee. Katie, great to have you. Can you give us any update, real-time update, on this race to find survivors?
28: Thank you, Kara. Yes, we are seeing more and more emphasis in trying to start hitting recovery while also still support those that are under the rubble and getting out. As we know, minutes, hours, and time is of essence.
29: ABC News, I'm Mike Dabusky. The Supreme Court decided today that the president can fire officials at independent government agencies like the FCC and the FAA because they say they're engaging in executive functions. But as for the Federal Reserve,
30: what the Supreme Court said is the Fed is different. It rejected President Trump's attempt, at least for now, to remove a Democratic appointee, Lisa Cook, from the Fed. He's alleged that she committed mortgage fraud. He said that constitutes cause for her removal. The Supreme Court, in a decision by Justice John Roberts, said that isn't clear in this case, but for now she can stay on the job. The Fed is different. It's unique.
29: ABC's Devin Dwyer. The court also upholding a Mississippi law allowing the tabulation of late arriving mail-in ballots. January 5th, 2027, that's when jury selection is now scheduled to begin in the federal case against Luigi Mangione. This is ABC News.
28: So this is, I mean, it's really unprecedented. Venezuela does not sit on one of the most notorious fault lines within Latin America. It's not something that we really even follow much. And so as we see the devastation that has really hit infrastructurally, the capacity to be able to respond is debilitated because it has never really been an issue in which you had to prepare, like in some of the other countries in Latin America where we're more used to seeing earthquakes. At least over a century, we haven't seen this type of devastation from an earthquake in Venezuela. And this on top of the 8 million people that were already in need of humanitarian response urgently, the drawbacks on funding and cuts in the past few years from the international community and the U.S. government to support Venezuela, who was already, only about 20% funded in terms of humanitarian needs. So it's a very layered effect. I think it's one that we haven't seen the confluence of all of these different needs coming together in one moment in the past.
4: Well, we've been seeing extraordinary acts of courage from first responders and everyday citizens. Are there any stories in particular, stories of resilience that have stood out to you the most?
28: Yeah, absolutely. I mean, something that the Venezuelan people have is resilience. Every few years, something new has happened. We saw what, you know, happened in January and then now. And then the past years in which they've struggled so much in terms of socioeconomic, political struggles. And so they've really shown that both within the diaspora, the Venezuelan diaspora that has been supporting from abroad, as well as on the ground, that there are really heroic efforts. Something that our team has been talking a lot is about how these delivery drivers that, you know, are typically doing sort of like an Uber Eats kind of thing for folks are now just taking it upon themselves to bring in water, bring in food, bring in supplies where they can access, because motorbikes can get in easier than, big trucks or cars. And so that's something that has really struck our teams. They've also told me about stories of children showing up alone to shelters and having been separated from their families, and people within the shelter just really coming together and taking on the support to these kids in the moment. So yeah, absolutely. Resilience and the collectiveness around this, I think, is being shown and demonstrating at all levels within Venezuela.
4: And we still don't know yet how many kids survived but lost their parents. That's going to be a whole other story that we'll have to address. Katie Sussman, appreciate your time, your efforts, and everything that you do. Thank you.
28: Thank you so much, Kira.
4: So a huge ruling today at the Supreme Court has massive implications for the midterm elections. In a surprise decision, justices ruled states can count mail-in ballots after Election Day as long as they are postmarked on time. That 5-4 decision leaves any further changes up to Congress, not the courts, to decide. Let's break it all down. Political director Avery Harper, getting tongue-tied there. I think probably the president's a little tongue-tied today because the Supreme Court went against his wishes on mail-in balloting.
0: Yeah, this is definitely a political setback for the president and for Republicans that argued that federal law required that ballots be returned by Election Day. That is not what the court decided. Instead, we saw the court essentially preserve the status quo in nearly 30 states in Washington, D.C. that says that ballots can be returned, at least some of them can be returned after Election Day, as long as they are postmarked by Election Day. And so now elections officials aren't going to have to scramble to change the rules just months ahead of midterms, as many of them were bracing for the possibility of.
4: The president also not thrilled about the progressives and how they are picking up momentum and speed. We've been talking about the Mamdani effect in other races, but it's primary day again tomorrow, and a lot going on in Colorado's first congressional district. You've got incumbent Democrat Diana DeGette, and also, is running against Democratic Socialist Malat Kyros. Tell us more about Kyros and what you're watching.
0: Yeah, this is another test of the sort of ideological debate that's happening within the Democratic Party, where we see some of these further left candidates going up against longtime incumbents. Diana DeGette has served that Denver, Colorado district for nearly 3 decades, but she's up against Malat Kyros, who has garnered national attention. She is someone who has made direct appeals to Coloradans, saying that if you are excited about Zohra Mamdani and the brand of politics that he carries, that you should support me. She has been endorsed by Bernie Sanders. She has definitely carried the mantle of the anti-establishment sentiment that there is within the Democratic Party. And even if she loses tomorrow, the margins between her and the incumbent DeGette will give us an idea of where the excitement and where the enthusiasm is within the Democratic Party.
4: You mentioned Mamdani. He sat down with our John Carl on This Week. Let's take a listen.
7: Can a Democratic Socialist get elected president?
8: I think a Democratic Socialist can get elected anywhere across this country for any position. What I think we need to bring is a focus on working people.
7: And that's the direction that the party should go in terms of selecting a candidate for 2028.
8: I think the direction that the party should go in is how best to fight for working people.
4: What do you think about this brewing battle over the future of the Democratic Party?
0: I think this is an ongoing debate that we've seen since we saw losses up and down the ballot for Democrats in 2024. And so there's this ongoing fight within the party about the future of the party, with more progressive candidates arguing that there needs to be more populist, more economically focused Democrats with a focus on working people, centering working people in their message. Whereas within more moderate wings of the Democratic Party, you see those candidates arguing that you need more moderate candidates to appeal to voters in swing districts. I think that ultimately we're going to see differing viewpoints succeed in different parts of the country.
4: Avery Harper, thank you.
0: Thank you.
4: Well, former NFL star running back Chris Johnson opening up about his private health battle in an ABC News exclusive. Three-time Pro Bowler sat down with our Michael Strahan to share his story and his life-changing diagnosis.
9: Johnson, touchdown!
11: Chris Johnson, one of the fastest running backs in NFL history, shattered records throughout his career.
9: 80-yard run.
11: So fast, he earned the nickname CJ2K. He retired in 2017 and has been out of the spotlight. But today, he is sharing something deeply personal.
12: You've chosen to share some personal news today, and it takes a tremendous amount of courage to share it. What would you like for people to know?
13: First, I want people to know that I'm still me. ALS has changed what my body can do, but it hasn't changed who I am.
11: In 2025, at the age of 39, Johnson was diagnosed with ALS, the disease progressing so rapidly that he now uses his eyes to trigger a speech-generating device to speak.
12: Why do you want to share this now?
13: Because if sharing my story helps even one person get diagnosed sooner, inspires more research, or gives another family hope, then it's worth it.
11: Johnson says he was in the prime of his life, working out daily and running errands with his four children until ALS changed everything.
12: Let's go back to last year. When did you notice that something was off?
13: I first noticed weakness in my right hand. At first, it was little things like my grip didn't feel right, and I wasn't as strong as I've always been.
11: His wife, Brittany, thought it was something much simpler.
12: Brittany, what did you think it was at the time?
14: I thought because of football and, you know, his career, that it had to be something with that, maybe a pinched nerve or something along those lines, but never ALS.
12: And what did doctors tell you initially about your condition?
13: We hoped it was something else, but after thorough testing, they finally came down with a diagnosis of ALS. They told us about a medication that might extend life by a few months. Then they told us to get our affairs in order. It was hard hearing that, but after watching Good Morning America and seeing Dr. Merritt with Eric Dane, we reached out to her. She was willing to think more creatively, offering experimental treatments that might help and advance research.
11: Dr. Merritt Sikovich is a neurologist and leading ALS researcher at Mass General Brigham Neuroscience Institute.
16: Chris has been on standard of care, which is about three different medications that slow down the illness, but he was also part of a clinical trial, a therapy that decreases inflammation, and I think that helped him a lot.
11: With no family history of ALS, doctors believe his is a case of sporadic ALS, the most common form of the disease, affecting about 90% of patients, occurring randomly in people with no known family history of ALS.
13: That's one of the reasons this disease can be so shocking. It can happen to someone who never expected it.
12: And for me, it's shocking. It's hard to process it for me because I know you, Chris, from just the incredible athlete that you are. How do you process it?
13: Honestly, I don't know if you ever fully process it. At first, you're in shock, then you realize you have two choices. You can give up or you can fight. I chose to fight.
12: And Brittany, what was it like for you when you found out that Chris had ALS?
14: All I could think about was our kids and how young they are. Just, you're in denial. You want it to be anything else. You want the doctors to be wrong. The life that we previously had is like now a thing of the past. But we're still hopeful. We're hopeful, you know, that a breakthrough will happen and that, or, you know, God, a miracle will happen, you know.
12: And what kind of support has helped you the most through this?
13: Without a doubt, my wife, Brittany. She hasn't left my side through any of this. My kids are also a huge part of why I keep going. Every day I wake up wanting more time with them to make more memories and just be their dad. They give me a reason to keep fighting.
17: Love it.
12: I know, Brittany, the unsung heroes are the caregivers. So what has this been like for you?
14: Oh, it's tough. It's tough. Like, we have good days. We have bad days. You know, our life has shifted so much, and it's a heavy workload, but I have no doubt that this is what, you know, I was called to do.
12: So how has it progressed since you've been diagnosed?
13: It's continued to progress much faster than I ever imagined. I want people to understand just how quickly ALS can attack your body. Just over a year ago, I was picking up my 7-year-old daughter so she make a wish with her birthday cake. Today, I couldn't do that.
12: And what do you hope people, or you wish people understood about living with ALS?
13: That your mind stays sharp. People sometimes look at the physical disability and assume you're not still the same person inside. I still think the same. I still dream. I still love my family. My body just doesn't cooperate.
12: What are the doctors telling you about the treatment and the progression?
13: Having doctors who are willing to collaborate and explore every reasonable option has meant a lot to my family and me. Right now, there isn't a cure, but we're seeing more research, more clinical trials, and more promising ideas than ever before. Seeing how hard these doctors and researchers are working gives me hope. As long as they're fighting for people with ALS, I'm going to keep fighting too.
4: We're so grateful for Chris and Brittany for that interview, and of course our Michael Strahan. Soon after Chris was diagnosed, they recorded his voice, by the way, which is why the speech generating machine sounds exactly like him. He told Michael, awareness is great, but it's not enough. ALS needs funding. Our best thoughts go out to Chris and his family and to anyone that's struggling with this horrible disease. Straight ahead, they formed a human chain to save a woman from a sinking car. How it happened and how she's doing now. Plus, Alec Murdaugh back in court. The latest on the case after his conviction for murdering his family was overturned.
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4: Glad you're streaming with us on this Monday. Talk about life-saving teamwork. It's all caught on camera, too. The body cam video showing the moment officers and bystanders formed a human chain to rescue a woman that was sinking in a car after she crashed into a pond. You can see there, they jumped into the water, they broke her window, then they carried her out and brought her safely to shore. Virginia police say that the woman only suffered minor injuries, and they're investigating what caused the crash. Flash floods, dangerous heat, raging wildfires. We are tracking it all for millions of you that are about to take on this extreme weather. More than a half a foot of rain slamming parts of Kentucky over the weekend. Homes, churches, asphalt roads washed away when slow-moving storms triggered flash floods. Entire neighborhoods underwater. At least 5 people have died so far. A state of emergency still in effect while rescue teams search for victims who may be trapped in basements. And on top of all that, well, much of the country is bracing for days of extreme heat as well. 100-degree temps expected in parts of the East and Midwest. Out West, hot, dry, windy conditions sparking deadly wildfires. 3 firefighters losing their lives fighting the flames on the border of Utah and Colorado. Samara Theodore has been very busy just ahead of this pretty brutal week ahead of us, right?
10: Yes, brutal is a great word to describe it when we're talking about this type of heat and also dire situations when it comes to the flooding and wildfires. More on that in a moment. For now, let's start with the heat because this could come as a shock to the system if you're not ready for it. Boston, for example, today you're getting off work, you're going home and it's 76 degrees, or at least it's feeling like that. By Thursday, it will be feeling like 104. New York, you will not remain unscathed. You too will feel like temperatures are hitting 104 on Thursday. Our nation's capital coming in at 111 for a feel like temperature on Thursday. Same down in North Carolina, triple digits there. A little bit farther west, very similar scenario. In fact, they're already going to be seeing that before the East Coast. So Kansas City today is going to feel like 102. Minneapolis, 105. Chicago feeling like 106 on Tuesday afternoon. Because of this type of heat, we have heat risks that have been issued. Specifically for those living in purple, you have an extreme risk. This is rare, long-duration heat events, meaning multiple days. Not only that, overnight we are in for a prolonged heat because temperatures will not drop that much. So we'll be in for a little relief overnight. As far as severe weather goes, there's a threat, a level 3 out of 5, in fact, from Fargo to Aberdeen. Destructive winds are possible there. Everyone living in yellow also has a chance at seeing some strong storms that could lead to isolated tornadoes. So always keep those alerts on, as I always say. And then we have a severe weather threat that shifts a little farther east for your Tuesday. Strong storms in the green, yellow, level 2 out of 5, damaging wind, hail, and a chance for isolated tornadoes. And then finally, we have a wildfire threat. This wildfire threat is continuing to persist. Places like Steamboat Spring, Breckenridge right now under a red flag warning, wind gusts as high as 65 miles per hour. In Kira, humidity hitting 5% is extremely low.
4: Okay. Samara, thank you. Well, April 5th, 2027, that's when Alec Murdaugh will officially be retried for the murders of his wife and son. He's back in court for the first time today since his double murder conviction was overturned after the South Carolina Supreme Court said that a court clerk tainted the jury's ruling. He's maintained his innocence in his family's murders, but remains in prison for other state and federal crimes. Our Peter Haralambos and legal analyst Brian Buckmeyer join me now for more on this. So, Peter, what's the latest from court this hour?
3: Yeah, Kira, this was a dramatic return to court for Alec Murdaugh, who's been fighting for this for years at this point. He appeared in court with his lawyers. He was wearing an orange jumpsuit. He was shackled. His lawyers very frustrated about that, saying that prosecutors are parading him around like he's some kind of animal. At this point, he's still serving out his prison sentence for those financial crimes, though technically he's been basically acquitted when it comes to those murder charges pending this new trial. Their lawyers are pleased with this new trial date of April 2027, though we didn't really get a ruling on the substantive motions that his lawyers filed, one for a change of venue, the other one allowing DNA analysis of some evidence found under the fingernails of Maddie Murdaugh. Ultimately, the judge ordering both sides to kind of confer on that issue, and we could see a ruling on that in the coming months.
4: Got it. So, Brian, let's talk about how different do you think this trial is going to look from the first one. And what does the defense need to do differently, you think?
5: Yeah, Kira, so when he comes to a retrial, oftentimes we see the same thing presented by the prosecution. The major question is whether or not going to have the same defense attorneys representing the defendant, a new angle on this case or perspective. And it seems like everything is pretty much the same in that sense. But I do think there's a possibility of this case being very different. Peter alluded to it so for some of the motions. Whether there's a change of venue, whether or not we're using the genetic genealogy under the fingernails of Maddie Murdaugh as the defense is asking. And then, of course, the fact that we have all seen this trial. This was not a secretive trial. This was not something that we who watch true crime or crime shows or who are interested in this case didn't know about. We've already heard the evidence and how it's been laid out. I think how the defense might want to approach this, the motivation as to why the prosecution is arguing as to why Alec did this might differ. And I think we're going to be driving down the same road, but the question is going to be the same lane. And I think it might be slightly different in its approach both to the prosecution and the defense, especially depending on how some of these motions are ruled upon.
4: Got it. Peter, Brian, thank you both. Coming up, New York's most famous captains put on quite a show. Mariska Hargitay, surprise visitor at her Broadway performance. Plus, the race to save a telescope from falling back to Earth. How a startup is working with NASA to push the satellite back into higher orbit.
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23: Who's got what it takes to be a Dancing with the Stars pro?
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0: Glad you are streaming with us. Well, you may know them as Brunson and Benson, the Knicks superstar, returning the favor to one of his biggest fans and friend, Mariska Hargitay. The NBA champ visiting her backstage after attending a performance of her Broadway show, Every Brilliant Thing. The actress giving him a shout-out from the stage after she attended so many games during the Knicks' run to the title and even celebrated on his parade float. Apparently, Brunson hinting at a cameo on Law & Order. Stay tuned. Well, NASA is racing to save an aging telescope from falling back to Earth. The $30 million rescue mission gets underway as soon as tomorrow with the planned launch of a robotic lifesaver. Our Sophie Flay has more.
1: It's a $30 million gamble to save a $500 million telescope.
2: Nothing like this has ever been flown before.
1: The Swift telescope has been scanning the cosmos for decades, capturing some of the biggest explosions in the universe, like supernovas. But it's now set to crash back down to Earth this fall because of intense solar activity dragging it down. Without help, it will meet fiery fate in Earth's atmosphere. So NASA is turning to a first-of-its-kind fix. It's hired a startup company called Catalyst Space to build a three-armed robot to come to the rescue. It's called Link. It will launch as soon as tomorrow over the Pacific. The mission? Chase down the telescope, grab it, and give it a giant boost to raise it to a higher, safer orbit.
2: It has tremendous amounts of maneuverability. Robotic arms to be able to grip onto the frame of a satellite, to be able to push this multi-ton, $500 million satellite back up higher in altitude.
1: The mission came together fast, only 9 months from contract to launch. There's no guarantee it will be successful.
2: A traditional aerospace program like this might take 5 years. And so our job was to put a shot on goal.
1: The Swift telescope may just be the start. The Hubble telescope is also losing altitude. Catalyst says its next generation robot could one day save Hubble.
2: We as a country have been very good at putting things into space. We have companies like SpaceX that are building rockets. But if we're really going to unlock what comes next in space, we have to get good at doing things in space.
3: If the mission is successful, the Swift telescope could be back studying the stars by September.
0: Well, the news never stops, and neither do we. You can find us anywhere you stream live news. And if you're on the go, we're on the ABC News app and abcnews.com. I'm Kira Phillips. Glad you're streaming with us. A lot more news up next. Don't go far.

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8: I'm Robin Roberts in Southern California, covering those devastating wildfires. Wherever the story is, we take you there. 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
9: Supreme Court says President Trump can fire who he wants at independent federal agencies unless they work for the Federal Reserve. Good afternoon, everyone. I'm Kira Phillips from our nation's capital. It's Monday, June 29th. Right now on ABC News Live, the highest court in the land bucks 90 years of precedent in one White House firing but blocks another. Plus, the major decision on mail-in voting. The path to peace, not looking so straight and narrow. The ceasefire between Iran and the U.S. tested after a weekend of strikes in the Strait of Hormuz. Where things stand and the next meeting between the sides. No fireworks, but plenty of fire. The latest on the efforts to get a handle on the deadly blazes ravaging the West and why the weather is making things even worse. And will she ace her comeback? Serena Williams sits down to talk about her return to Wimbledon. ABC News Live starts right now.
10: From ABC News, I'm Mike Zabuski. The death toll in Venezuela has risen. Officials now saying more than 1,700 people have been killed after last week's devastating back-to-back earthquakes. As rescue and relief efforts there continue, ABC's James Longman reports the country is still being shaken by aftershocks.
11: When the aftershock hit, everyone just went running down this street to get away. We're being moved away from here because obviously we're still surrounded by tall buildings. Now, over this weekend, 33 people were miraculously found inside the rubble. That is spreading a sense of hope in Venezuela that other people could be found, but right now there are still 47,000 names on missing lists.
10: Some major rulings out of the Supreme Court this morning. In one decision, justices decided a president does have the power to hire and fire officials at independent government agencies, a move that significantly expands presidential power. In a separate case, the court upheld a Mississippi law that allows elections officials a grace period when tabulating mail-in ballots.
12: This was a decision based largely on federal law, where Justice Barrett saying that federal law says nothing about late arriving ballots or the counting thereof. Therefore, states have the ability to set their own policies. And that means those policies now basically will stay in place both for the midterms and likely beyond.
10: And the court rejected President Trump's attempt to overturn a defamation case against him won by E. Jean Carroll, ABC's Stephen Portnoy.
13: The high court didn't explain its decision. It simply issued an order denying President Trump's appeal of the $5 million defamation award a federal court issued to writer E. Jean Carroll in 2022. That stemming from what Trump said about an earlier case Carroll brought in which Trump was found liable for sexual assault. The president denies he committed any offense, but the high court's ruling means the defamation judgment stands, and he will have to pay.
10: And six people are dead in Germany after a shooting at a youth welfare facility. You're listening to ABC News.
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10: Former NBA players Malik Beasley and Ed Davis are facing federal charges pertaining to an illegal gambling operation. Prosecutors allege the players threw certain games in an effort to rake in money on online betting sites. More from ABC's Peter Haralambos.
2: Prosecutors allege that these men basically took a professional sports league and turned it into a criminal gambling operation. Specifically, Beasley and Davis got to know each other when they were playing for the Timberwolves. When Beasley went over to the Bucks, the prosecutors allege that he basically planned to overperform or underperform in certain

0: one thing or Iran is saying something else. So which one is it? We're trying to figure it out. Iran's government says that no talks are scheduled tomorrow in Doha, directly contrasting what U.S. officials said today. Iran says that a committee will rather visit Qatar to focus on implementing the provisions of the Memorandum of Understanding. It comes after President Trump said that a meeting would be taking place at Iran's request and follows a weekend of renewed attacks between the U.S. and Iran. A U.S. official telling us that both countries agreed to stop strikes and allow ships to move freely through the Strait of Hormuz, but Iran disputed that as well. So what the heck is going on? White House correspondent Karen Travers joins us now and foreign correspondent Tom Soufi Burge. Karen, do we really know what the deal is at this point?
1: Kira, we know what the president says will be happening, and he says it was a meeting that the Iranians requested and that it will take place tomorrow in Doha, Qatar. The White House press secretary, Caroline Levitt, said it will be Mideast special envoy Steve Witkoff and the president's son-in-law, Jared Kushner, who will be representing the administration there in Doha tomorrow. She also said that this meeting would be focused on the memo of understanding that, of course, was signed by the president just 2 weeks ago, the memo between the United States and Iran. That memo set up this 60-day window where they were aimed at focusing on the future of Iran's nuclear program and what to do about the highly enriched uranium. But at this point, Kira, they're also still talking about just trying to keep the strait reopened, the Strait of Hormuz, and how the operation of that will be, because the Iranians are drawing very hard lines on this, insisting on having some control over it. They say they do have control and have talked about wanting to charge fees at the end of this 60 days. Now, the president is sending these two top special envoy and his son-in-law to have this meeting. But this is also separate from the technical negotiations that were already scheduled to take place there. That is expected to be on more of the nuclear side. But notable, Kira, that they are still trying to work out some of the details of the memo of understanding, which should have been settled at the signing 2 weeks ago.
0: Well, Tom, Iran says that a committee will visit Qatar to focus on implementing the provisions of the Memorandum of Understanding. What exactly does that mean?
2: Yeah, it's a very good question. I mean, I think, Kira, the Iranians are signaling that, as Karen alluded to there, there are elements of the MOU that, from Iran's point of view, haven't been adhered to. Namely, there isn't a ceasefire in Lebanon still. There has been a drop in the fighting between the Israeli military and the Iranian-backed group Hezbollah. In Lebanon, there has been agreement between the Lebanese government and Israel, although both sides are interpreting it in different ways. And then, of course, the Iranians want sanctions breaks. They want the unfreezing of financial assets. And actually, earlier today, we got a bit of a clue from the Iranian president, quoted in Iranian state media, effectively saying that he believes that $6 billion worth of Iranian frozen assets, which have been kept in Qatar, will be released. And there isn't confirmation from the Qataris or the US side on that. But I think that is a signal from the Iranians that they expect that these types of financial incentives will happen before the more substantive negotiations on Iran's nuclear program take place.
0: Karen, Tom, thank you both. So miraculous rescues bringing moments of hope as teams continue to race against time to find more earthquake survivors in Venezuela. It's day five of search and rescue as we show you these live images from hard-hit La Guaira, where crews are desperately sifting through the rubble now, listening and looking for any proof of life. The death toll now surpassing 1,700 people. The UN says it's working to procure 10,000 body bags. But the miracles do keep appearing, including this man who you see right there on your screen. He crawled out from under the debris, still alive. We'll continue to track the story. Deadly wildfires now leading parts of hard-hit Utah to suspend their 4th of July celebrations. Beaver City has canceled its community fireworks show, and the mayor is also asking neighbors not to set off fireworks of their own. These are friends and family are mourning the loss of three firefighters who died while fighting one of the raging wildfires along the Colorado-Utah border. Our Melissa Adan joins us now from Beaver, Utah for more. So what more, Melissa, do we know about these three firefighters who tragically lost their lives?
3: Hey, Kira. So we have gotten the identities of these firefighters. This is Emily Barker, 38 years old, 27-year-old Nick Hutcherson, and 27-year-old Sydney Watson. All three of them were with two other firefighters. So there was a group of five of them over the weekend. They were battling what's known now as the Snyder Fire, which is essentially along the Utah and Colorado state line. These five firefighters suddenly got consumed by flames. They had

0: to deploy their emergency fire shelter. And in a moment's notice, Kira, it must have been a frightening experience for them. Three of those firefighters lost their lives. Two others were then hospitalized. They're suffering burn injuries, but they did survive and they're being treated. Now, of course, Kira, that is just one wildfire that is burning all across the state and all across the West. Where we are right now, this is the Cottonwood Fire, and you can see it behind me. This is some of those smoke plumes out in the distance. This is one of the largest wildfires that is burning in the country right now. For some perspective, it is a massive response. We're talking about more than 90,000 acres. Of course, this has now prompted huge concerns. While the firefighting efforts today are favorable, better weather conditions, they're expecting conditions to dry up again. So it has prompted Utah's governor to actually restrict fireworks celebrations for the upcoming 4th of July. Right here where we are, the city of Beaver, they have canceled their 4th of July celebrations, and they are asking people to not use personal fireworks because they say they just cannot risk any potential start of another wildfire. Kira.
1: Melissa Dunn for us there in Utah. Thank you. So a major update on the trial for Luigi Mangione, the accused CEO killer, will stand trial in Manhattan federal court in January. The judge said she had hoped to begin this fall, but a state trial that starts in September makes that impossible. Chief Investigative Correspondent Aaron Katursky and legal analyst Brian Buckmeyer join me now. So, Aaron, can you give us some color from inside court today?
2: Luigi Mangione was a little late, Kira, because he got stuck in an elevator. But he came in his beige jail garb, long white long sleeve T-shirt beneath that. And he sat chatted amiably with his attorneys. He actually seemed to be in a fairly good mood. He didn't say anything during the hearing, which was all about when the federal trial is going to begin. Now we know January 5th for jury selection. Hundreds of prospective jurors will fill out a questionnaire ahead of that. We don't know what those questions are going to be, though, because the judge said today she would keep those secret, saying the interest in finding a fair and impartial jury outweighs the public's right to have a look at the jury questionnaire ahead of time. But this is all going to come down to jury selection, isn't it, Kira? Because all the defense needs is one who might be sympathetic to Mangione's cause and how, according to his writings, he felt about the insurance industry.
1: Brian, can you break down just the key differences between the state and federal trials?
3: Well, Kieran, short answer is just mainly the motivation behind the murders. These were very different cases at their beginning. At first, you had the federal case where they were actually seeking the death penalty with murder that associated with terrorism as well as stalking charges. And, of course, in New York, you had similar terrorism charges, but those were dismissed. We know in the federal case, the death penalty is no longer on the table because charges there were dismissed as well. Now you have two murder cases, and the main difference is just, again, the impetus or the alleged impetus as to why men Mangione allegedly committed these crimes, as well as the difference between being in the state of New York and committing a crime and in federal court traveling across state lines, affecting interstate commerce and planning and stalking, as the allegations are, and killing Brian Thompson.
1: So, Brian, would you be surprised to see a plea deal in either case?
3: I would be surprised if we saw a plea deal in one and not the other. In my opinion, it's an all or nothing situation. And it's going to be that way, I believe, because if you take a plea, you want to make sure, if the defense can get it, there is some possibility of parole. There's some possibility that there's a light at the end of the road and that the sentence will be served in federal prison. Oftentimes, defense attorneys and defendants, rather their clients and themselves, serve their time in a federal prison rather than state just because the facilities are oftentimes much better. But I won't imagine a situation where he would plead guilty to one and then go to trial on the other. I think it's all or nothing, something that gives him a light at the end of the day, but I can't see the prosecution in either the state or feds giving that as an option.
1: Aaron, what happens next?
2: I'm going to disagree with my friend Brian. I don't see how he doesn't plead out the federal case, because if he does, the defense could then try to argue that trying him in state court would amount to double jeopardy, depending on what he pleads to. So I still think it's possible that plea talks occur leading up to, maybe even during, the federal trial. But what's next, Kira? September 8th. That's when he goes on trial in state court for murdering Brian Thompson. Luigi Mangione has pleaded not guilty. His defense had signaled for a minute that they would try a psychiatric defense. They withdrew that notice. It's still possible they'll give it a go. They have not said yet exactly what strategy they are going to pursue to try and prove him not guilty of this state charges, Kira.
1: Brian, do I have my two smartest guys in the middle of a debate here?
3: Yeah, I think I understand what Aaron is saying. I think the Mangione crew might have gotten to him, but double jeopardy doesn't apply in two different jurisdictions when they have the Fed and the state. So I think that'd be a great argument to make, but my co-counsel here, I don't think that's going to fly.
1: Final thought, Aaron?
2: We'll see where we end up. But there could be an argument. I think if he pleads out the federal case, not the other way around, but if he pleads out the federal case, makes an argument that convinces the state judge, I could see it. However, I think where Brian is spot on is that the preference would be to serve in a federal prison, and that would be preferable to any New York State prison, just given the possible conditions. Neither are great. So far, the defense is all in with trying to prove him not guilty, Kira.
1: This is why Aaron is our chief investigative correspondent, and Brian is our chief legal analyst. Yeah. They come together perfectly for conversations like this. Gentlemen, I appreciate you both. Well, straight ahead, this grizzly didn't realize he poked the bear. The unexpected end to a close encounter, and it's all caught on camera. Plus, dropping Obamacare, why millions of Americans canceled their insurance plans this year.
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16: Let the fiercest dance battle begin.
22: No! Hey! Hey! Stop! Stop it! Go away! Go! Enough! Wait!
1: Ooh, that takes some guts. That was a very close encounter with a grizzly in Canada. The woman shouting and growling after that bear appeared to lunge at her dog. The entire episode lasted about 1 minute before the bear just ran off. Wildlife experts say you should usually play dead if confronted by a grizzly. But with the dog present, this woman actually did the right thing. Now, that deadly crocodile attack at a popular vacation destination in Mexico, a 28-year-old man losing his life after being dragged out to sea at a beach. Victor Akendo has the story.
23: We're hearing the terrifying firsthand accounts of a deadly crocodile attack during the middle of a vacation paradise.
24: This truly was
0: the most horrific thing I've ever seen. We heard screaming from the ocean. We thought someone was stuck in a rip current. And it wasn't until we got in the water that someone told us there were crocodiles and that a croc had him.
23: It happened Friday afternoon near the Marriott Puerto Vallarta Resort and Spa in Mexico. Local officials say a 28-year-old man was on the beach when this crocodile dragged him to sea.
0: At one point, you could see the crocodile around his thigh, and when he would turn, you could see how massive the crocodile was and how big his body and his tail was.
23: Jamie Yetter and Chris Burry racing to help before the man disappeared.
2: The water was very murky. Like when you're in it up to your knees, you can't see your feet. And the man was in the water at that point struggling. But there was nothing really on the beach to help him. What we did have from the pool was a life preserver, so threw that to him. But he was in shock.
23: The resort is located near a river and estuaries where the reptiles are known to be spotted and where the victim was later found dead. This sign is posted on the beach, but the California couple says the hotel did not warn them of the potential risk of crocodiles in the area.
2: This isn't a nature issue, right? Nature is going to do what it's going to do.
3: Experts say that an attack like this is rare. We just heard from Marriott saying in a statement, in part, safety and security of their guests is their top priority. They have appropriate signage as well as night patrolling and red flags to indicate caution in the area. Their thoughts are with this individual and their family.
1: Victor, thank you. So millions of Americans are dropping their health insurance coverage now. According to Health and Human Services, about 3 million fewer people enrolled in the Affordability Care Act health insurance this year. Health analysts say it's likely because federal subsidies expired, increasing plan costs and premiums. Our Elizabeth Schulze has more.
18: This is the first time we are seeing how millions of families are losing their health insurance as costs go up. A new government report shows about 19 million people were enrolled in the Affordable Care Act in the first 2 months of this year. That's down by 3 million people compared to last year. The Trump administration says this is because of its efforts to crack down on fraud. But healthcare analysts attribute this decline to soaring insurance costs after federal subsidies expired at the start of this year. The nonprofit KFF says that the average premium is up 58% this year, from $113 a month to almost $180. They do expect millions more people will be forced to drop their coverage this year amid those higher costs. And remember, those expiring subsidies were at the center of a fight on Capitol Hill last year that resulted in the longest government shutdown in history. Back to you.
1: Elizabeth, thank you. Well, straight ahead, will she ace her comeback? Sitting down with Serena, the tennis superstar, on her return to Wimbledon next.
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36: Tonight, tracking deadly fires and extreme heat moving east. Also, what a major Supreme Court ruling could mean for midterm elections. And this week, David Muir takes us to the top of the Statue of Liberty, America 250.
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36: World News Tonight with David Muir is the number one newscast in America.
38: I was recording the Seven Psalms album.
39: The sacred home that David
4: and I started experiencing hearing loss in my left ear. I had no idea how performing live could be done. It took me years to play with musicians again.
5: The Lord is my engineer. The Lord is the earth I run.
4: It's the most extraordinary tours I've done.
1: Hoping to ace her comeback, the 2026 Wimbledon Championships have begun, and millions of people are eager to see Serena Williams back on the grass. She's getting ready to play her first singles match in 4 years, a decision that she actually made at the last minute. The tennis star now opening up about that decision and how she's feeling ahead of her match tomorrow. Malika Andrews got a chance to sit down with the GOAT.
6: I had only ever planned on playing doubles. I had really honestly never thought of going deeper than that. So it was kind of like a game time decision, I suppose.
7: Tomorrow here at Wimbledon, 44-year-old Serena Williams will play her first professional singles match since 2022 against 20-year-old Australian Maya Joint.
8: When did you settle in with yourself and say, you know what, this feels right?
6: I'm not even sure if I'm there yet, to be honest, because it's honestly, it feels weird.
7: Williams never officially retired from the sport, but announced shortly before her last match at 2022's U.S. Open that she was evolving away from tennis to focus on her growing family and business endeavors.
8: Is there something that says to you, because you know yourself better than anybody else, oh yeah, Serena's back?
6: I think that, you know, if I hit a great shot or if I hit a good serve, I'll be like, yeah, Serena's back. But, you know, I think that might take some time. I don't know.
8: I think that's understandable. Are you nervous?
6: As of now, I'm not nervous. My expectations here is just to take it easy and to be calm and to have fun, which is something I historically have never done, but in a good way.
8: Yeah.
6: I think, you know, my intensity and my passion is always great.
8: Mm-hmm.
6: But I've never just was like, oh, let's just have fun.
8: How has your definition of success changed?
6: I don't have a definition of success right now. For me, it's mostly just making my daughter's school play, doing a lot of volunteering, which I'm number one at. Just being there for my kids,
8: yeah.
6: That's my main goals right now. Even when I had my first daughter, Olympia, and I was playing, tennis kind of, it wasn't my priority, but it was my priority at the same time. And I think now that's kind of flipped and, you know, just to something different. I'm so far removed from everything that's not Miss Rachel now. It's just...
8: Paw Patrol?
6: Very deep into Paw Patrol.
8: Yeah.
6: So it's... I just live in a different bubble right now.
1: All right. Definitely will be watching. Malika, thank you so much for that interview with Serena. Well, the news never stops. You can find us anywhere you stream live news. And if you're on the go, we are on the ABC News app and abcnews.com. I'm Kira Phillips. So glad you're streaming with us. A lot more news is up next. Don't go far.
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3: 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We'll take you there.
1: Let's get straight to the Oval. The president just opened up an executive order signing, and he's taking questions on the Supreme Court rulings that happened today. Let's listen in.
4: Even more important, and that's the right. You have to be a citizen of our country. Okay, you have to show you're a citizen of our country, called citizenship. Voter ID by photo, photo voter ID, and no mail-in ballots unless you're in the military, disabled, you're ill, or you're away, or even on a vacation. We're being very open about it. It's pretty easy. And we'll have honest elections. But the ruling, which a lot of people were waiting for, that was a ruling that was, I think it was very detrimental to honest elections. But it is what it is. Basically, they're keeping it a little bit the way it is now. They may have a little bit of a restriction on based on the wording.
5: About firing the parliamentarian.
4: And then you have the very important one, the Slaughter case, which we'll talk about if you ask that question. But the parliamentarian, what were you asking about?
5: Yeah, have you talked with Thune about?
4: I have. No, I can't imagine why you'd keep a woman that was put there by Harry Reid and Barack Hussein Obama. I cannot understand it. The leader has the right to fire the person at will and put somebody else.
7: ABC News, I'm Mike Dubusky. As relief efforts continue in Venezuela, officials there are now updating the death toll from last week's earthquakes to 1,719, among them at least three Americans, a U.S. official tells ABC. This morning, the Supreme Court issued a major ruling that allows the president to hire and fire officials at independent agencies like the FCC, greatly expanding presidential power.
11: They were designed to be independent, protected from presidential interference, but what Chief Justice John Roberts said today in this opinion is that the president does have the power under the Constitution to stick his fingers in there and design those agencies as he wants.
7: ABC's Devin Dwyer and Speaker Mike Johnson has now sent that bipartisan housing bill to the president's desk, according to a source familiar. This kicks off the 10-day clock for Trump to sign or veto the bill. Otherwise, it becomes law without his signature. This is ABC News.
4: Is all throughout the system. So it's considered, you know, the biggest of the group. And I can understand that this has been going on for almost 100 years. They've been waiting for this decision. Yes.
16: Thank you, Mr. President. You were posting about how important it is to get the Save America Act passed. Who do you see as the biggest hurdle to getting this across the finish line?
4: Well, it's held up in the Senate. And frankly, if you terminated the filibuster, you just need 50 votes, and we have 53. And then you have J.D. So the Democrats are going to terminate the filibuster. But if you did reconciliation, you could do it with 50 votes. I mean, the best would be to terminate the filibuster, but for some reason. But you have the same basic people. But even Rand Paul is in favor of the Save America Act, if you can believe it. Think of it. Rand Paul is strongly in favor. He's fighting for it. So that's good news. But you would have Lisa Murkowski, always against things like this. Nobody knows why. I think I know why. But you have Lisa Murkowski, you have Susan Collins, you have Dulles is against, and he's not in office because of me, so he holds me, you know, because I wouldn't endorse him. I think you have Senator Cassidy against it, too.
16: I think he supports it this time.
4: And I think you have Mitch McConnell against it, too. Mitch McConnell,
16: who's
4: very disloyal to John Thune. You know, John Thune was a very good person for him. I mean, he was a very loyal person, and Mitch McConnell's against him almost all the time because he's angry, I guess, probably at me.
18: Mr. President?
4: Yeah.
16: What about Democrats, Mr. President? Are there any you think you could change their minds?
4: Well, Democrats should do it, too. I mean, you'll probably get one Democrat who's, you know, a common-sense Democrat, you know, who that is. And everybody should vote for this. This is the Save America Act. Voter ID with photo, ideally, but voter ID, proof of citizenship, and no mail-in ballots, which is, to my way of thinking, maybe the most important of all because it's so corrupt. But you have exceptions if you're away, exceptions for the military, they're deployed, exceptions, illness, disability, you have exceptions, strong exceptions. But the cheating on the ballots, the mail-in ballots, Jimmy Carter said it a long time ago. He said you can't have mail-in ballots. He headed up a committee with Scoop Jackson and others, all respected. And he actually, I think it was Jimmy Carter's finest moment, not doing president, but he headed up a committee and he said he came out with a strong conclusion that if you do mail-in ballots, there's going to be cheating. France gave it up. We're the only country in the world that does this type of mail-in ballot. There's no other country in the world. You know why? They tried it, and it was totally dishonest. And it's really dishonest. So we shouldn't do mail-in ballots. So it's not too much to ask for voter ID, proof of citizenship, and no mail-in ballots. And you have honest elections.
6: What are your plans for the housing bill, Mr. President? Are you
4: thinking? I don't know. I think it's so unimportant by compared to the Save America Act. I think the Save America Act is exactly what it says. It's saving America from crooked elections. And the housing bill is a bill that can get approved. They worked on it long and hard. It's very bipartisan. That means the Democrats like it. I think it's maybe even it's probably maybe more that way. They're getting things that I wouldn't necessarily agree to. Nobody knows more than housing in the history of the presidency. Nobody did well like me in housing. I made a lot of money with housing. But when I look at that bill, it's a bill. But when I look at the Save America Act, it's about saving America. And I'd like to have the Save America Act added on. That's probably not going to happen because we have four Republican senators, maybe five, that just won't vote for it. It's crazy. Somebody ought to, Lisa Murkowski from Alaska. Nobody's done more for Alaska than me. She's Trump deranged. What can I tell you? But those four or five people that I mentioned should vote. How do you vote against Save America? How do you vote against it? How do you vote against voter identification or proof of citizenship? The only people that would vote against that are people that are going to cheat in an election. The Democrats need it because their policy is so bad. They want open borders. They want high taxes. They want terrible medical, anything medical. I'm the one that did favored nations. I'm reducing drug prices by 200, 300, 400%. Nobody even talks about it. The news doesn't talk about it. The Democrats are opposed to it. If they get into office, they'll put it back. Your drug prices are going to go up by 200, 300, 400, 500%. You know that.
6: But will you sign that housing bill?
4: I have not. It hasn't been sent to me yet. It's coming, I understand. And then I'll make a difference. Here's what I would like to sign. Much more than a bill, that big deal. It's a yawn. Some people say it's wonderful. To me, compared to the Save America Act, just about everything is a big yawn.
8: And Mr. President,
11: birthright citizenship is next. What are your thoughts? Birthright citizenship. What are your thoughts? And will you accept it if it rules against you?
4: Well,
11: sir?
4: I guess I have to accept. It's the Supreme Court, so I'll accept. I think it's very bad for our nation. We're the only nation that does it. No other nation does that birthright citizenship. No, not even close. Some did it. They ended it. It's tremendously destructive. It's extremely costly. I don't know. It's up to them. But in terms of for the good of the country, it would be great if they did they didn't allow it. It would be great. But I can't tell you. The Slaughter case was the big case today. That was really a big case because it gave strength to presidents and strength to the presidency. A very important case. It's been going on for almost 100 years. Think of that. And this was the ruling that really topped everything by a lot today. Yeah.
16: Mr. President, Zohar Mamdani said in an interview this week that he was open to being the poster child for socialist candidates. Are you worried about more socialist candidates across the United States?
4: I think it's a big threat to our nation, actually. Because it's not socialism, it's really communism. They use the word social democrat because it sounds so nice, but it's really communism you're talking about. I think it's the biggest threat to our nation there is, maybe since our founding. That includes World War I, World War II, September 11th. It includes the Pearl Harbor attack. I think this is the biggest threat to our nation. People will smile when I say that, but the smart people are going to say, you know, he's probably right. It's basically introducing communism into the United States of America. There's never been anything so dangerous. Thank you very much, everybody.
12: Thank you, guys. Thank you all. Thank you so much. Thank you, guys. Thank you.
1: All right, the president taking questions there in the Oval after his executive signing. But surprisingly, nobody asked about Iran, because there's a lot of questions that remain about the U.S. saying one thing right now while Iran is saying something else. We're talking about this so far ceasefire, so-called ceasefire deal. Iran's government says that there are no new talks that are scheduled tomorrow in Doha. That directly goes against what the president just said in the Oval there. Iran is saying that there's a committee that will visit Qatar to focus on implementing the provisions of the Memorandum of Understanding. But President Trump says that it's going to be a meeting that's taking place at Iran's request. And it's following a weekend also of these renewed attacks between the U.S. and Iran. So it's really confusing about what's happening here. But both countries did agree to stop strikes and allow ships to move through the Strait of Hormuz. But Iran is now disputing that. So where the heck do we stand? What is going on? Hopefully our contributor and former Marine Corps pilot, Colonel Steve Ganyard, will be able to give us some context here. Is Iran and the U.S., are they not on the same page? Does Iran just not want to admit that they are talking with the United States? I mean, what's your gut telling you here?
13: I would love to know what's being published within the intelligence community. Hopefully they have an idea of who's on first here, because right now it seems like there's still a lot of infighting going on in Iran. So you have the so-called moderates that the administration thinks it's negotiating with, and then you have the IRGC. Remember that the IRGC owns the guns and they own the money, and they are going to be the ones who say yay or nay eventually to whatever the terms are to opening up the strait. The strait is the key. I think one of the things that was very interesting today, President Macron said, we're going to send in minesweepers. And the Iranians said, no, that's okay. Back up, Jack. We don't need you right now. Because why? The Iranian only lever they have is the strait. If they open up the strait, then they have no leverage either over the United States or any of the Gulf states or the global economy. So to give up and open up the straits, to give up that negotiating lever is something that they're not going to do until they play this out some more. And frankly, it's such a red line. They've really gone hard over it. Everybody's saying, we will control the straits. The president said, no, you won't. And so it's hard to see how we get 60 days from now to something where they can at least massage the language that both states will agree to.
1: All right, you mentioned France, but Iran says it's not going to allow France, Oman, or any other country from joining the effort to demine the strait. Why would Iran do that?
13: Because it's their only negotiating leverage. It's the only card they have to play. So right now, if the strait were open, and yes, and it was, frankly, it's getting closed again. We've cut in half.
1: It was open.
13: It was open day before yesterday, and then yesterday we cut that number in half.
1: Okay.
13: So I'm kind of surprised that the oil markets haven't reacted to that yet. But right now, Iran's saying, nope, you will not go through. And if you do go through, you have to coordinate with us, and you have to take that northern route that takes up by Kesham Island, where they've been tolling up to now. Remember that the U.S. opened up another lane that hugs the coast on the southern part of the strait along the Omani coast. That's where the ships had been getting out. Remember that the president or the secretary of war, Secretary Hegseth, said we got 125 million barrels of oil out through that in just a matter of a few days. So clearly that has been demined. What is mined is that middle route, the traditional route where everything went. The Iranians say you either come through the north or you don't come through. The U.S. says come through the south because we have it demined. And until the Iranians stop shooting drones, none of the ships that are in the Gulf or that want to get into the Gulf are going to say, I'm going to take the risk and come through that strait.
1: Okay, so considering everything we know and we just laid out, and the U.S. saying one thing and Iran saying another thing, because Iran still hasn't come out and formally said that they agreed to this memorandum of understanding. So does this ceasefire still have the qualities of a peace agreement?
13: That's hard. Not only do they not agree to the MOU in the way that at least it's been described by the White House, they're saying that we don't even know that there's a meeting tomorrow in Doha. So is that just to embarrass the United States? Is that just to assert themselves? They certainly feel like they've got some room to run here, and they certainly are doing that. Remember last week we talked about this idea of a BATNA. So if no agreement is agreed to within that 60 days, what's the best alternative agreement to a negotiated agreement? And that is the U.S. thinks about how do you open up that southern line. So if the U.S. had no other choice, if the Iranians said keep it closed, if you took all of the United States military power, it's conceivable that you could establish air combat patrols over that over the Gulf. You could make sure that all those drones get knocked down. You employ all the navies in the Gulf to say you're not going to close down the strait. You go to the UN and you say, come on, this is an international waterway. Everybody needs to help open up this international waterway. So there are, I think, alternatives. And frankly, I think it's about 50-50 whether it goes back to a shooting war here within the next 60 days.
1: Oh, boy. All right. Steve Ganyard, appreciate your insight as always.
13: Thanks, Kira.
1: Well, straight ahead, they formed a human chain to save a woman from sinking in a car. How exactly it happened and how she's doing now. Alec Murdaugh back in court, the latest on his case after his conviction for murdering his wife and son were overturned.
9: Okay.
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1: Glad you're streaming with us on this Monday. Talk about life-saving teamwork. It's all caught on camera, too. The body cam video showing the moment officers and bystanders formed a human chain to rescue a woman that was sinking in a car after she crashed into a pond. You can see there, they jumped into the water. They broke her window. Then they carried her out and brought her safely to shore. Virginia police say that the woman only suffered minor injuries, and they're investigating what caused the crash. Flash floods, dangerous heat, raging wildfires. We are tracking it all for millions of you that are about to take on this extreme weather. More than a half a foot of rain slamming parts of Kentucky over the weekend. Homes, churches, asphalt roads washed away when slow-moving storms triggered flash floods. Entire neighborhoods underwater. At least five people have died so far. A state of emergency still in effect while rescue teams search for victims who may be trapped in basements. And on top of all that, well, much of the country is bracing for days of extreme heat as well. 100-degree temps expected in parts of the East and Midwest. Out West, hot, dry, windy conditions sparking deadly wildfires. Three firefighters losing their lives fighting the flames on the border of Utah and Colorado. Samara Theodore has been very busy just ahead of this pretty brutal week ahead of us, right?
11: Yes, brutal is a great word to describe it when we're talking about this type of heat and also dire situations when it comes to the flooding and wildfires. More on that in a moment. For now, let's start with the heat because this could come as a shock to the system if you're not ready for it. Boston, for example, today you're getting off work, you're going home and it's 76 degrees, or at least it's feeling like that. By Thursday, it will be feeling like 104. New York, you will not remain unscathed. You too will feel like temperatures are hitting 104 on Thursday. Our nation's capital coming in at 111 for a feel like temperature on Thursday. Same down in North Carolina, triple digits there. A little bit farther west,
0: Very similar scenario. In fact, they're already going to be seeing that before the East Coast. So Kansas City today is going to feel like 102. Minneapolis, 105. Chicago feeling like 106 on Tuesday afternoon. Because of this type of heat, we have heat risk that have been issued. Specifically for those living in purple, you have an extreme risk. This is rare, long-duration heat events, meaning multiple days. Not only that, overnight we are in for a prolonged heat because temperatures will not drop that much. So we'll be in for a little relief overnight. As far as severe weather goes, there's a threat, a level 3 out of 5, in fact, from Fargo to Aberdeen. Destructive winds are possible there. Everyone living in yellow also has a chance at seeing some strong storms that could lead to isolated tornadoes. So always keep those alerts on, as I always say. And then we have a severe weather threat that shifts a little farther east for your Tuesday. Strong storms in the green, yellow, level 2 out of 5, damaging wind, hail, and a chance for isolated tornadoes. And then finally, we have a wildfire threat. This wildfire threat is continuing to persist. Places like Steamboat Spring, Breckenridge right now under a red flag warning. Wind gusts as high as 65 miles per hour. In Kira, humidity hitting 5% is extremely low.
1: Okay, Samara, thank you. Well, April 5th, 2027, that's when Alec Murdaugh will officially be retried for the murders of his wife and son. He's back in court for the first time today since his double murder conviction was overturned after the South Carolina Supreme Court said that a court clerk tainted the jury's ruling. He's maintained his innocence in his family's murders, but remains in prison for other state and federal crimes. Our Peter Harlumbis and legal analyst Brian Buckmeyer join me now for more on this. So, Peter, what's the latest from court this hour?
2: Yeah, Kira, this was a dramatic return to court for Alec Murdaugh, who's been fighting for this for years at this point. He appeared in court with his lawyers. He was wearing an orange jumpsuit. He was shackled. His lawyers very frustrated about that, saying that prosecutors are parading him around like he's some kind of animal. At this point, he's still serving out his prison sentence for those financial crimes, though technically he's been basically acquitted when it comes to those murder charges pending this new trial. Their lawyers are pleased with this new trial date of April 2027, though we didn't really get a ruling on the substantive motions that his lawyers filed, one for a change of venue, the other one allowing DNA analysis of some evidence found under the fingernails of Maddie Murdaugh. Ultimately, the judge ordering both sides to kind of confer on that issue, and we could see a ruling on that in the coming months.
1: Got it. So, Brian, let's talk about how different do you think this trial is going to look from the first one. And what does the defense need to do differently, you think?
3: Yeah, Kira, so when he comes to a retrial, oftentimes we see the same thing presented by the prosecution. The major question is whether or not going to have the same defense attorneys representing the defendant, a new angle on this case or perspective. And it seems like everything is pretty much the same in that sense. But I do think there's a possibility of this case being very different. Peter alluded to it for some of the motions. Whether there's a change of venue, whether or not we're using the genetic genealogy under the fingernails of Maddie Murdaugh, as the defense is asking. And then, of course, the fact that we have all seen this trial. This was not a secretive trial. This was not something that we who watch true crime or crime shows or who are interested in this case didn't know about. We've already heard the evidence and how it's been laid out. I think how the defense might want to approach this, the motivation as to why the prosecution is arguing as to why Alec did this might differ. And I think we're going to be driving down the same road, but the question is going to be the same lane. And I think it might be slightly different in its approach both to the prosecution and the defense, especially depending on how some of these motions are ruled upon.
1: Got it. Peter, Brian, thank you both. Coming up, New York's most famous captains put on quite a show. Mariska Hargitay's surprise visitor at her Broadway performance. 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How a startup is working with NASA to push the satellite back into higher orbit.
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1: Glad you are streaming with us. Well, you may know them as Brunson and Benson, the Knicks superstar, returning the favor to one of his biggest fans and friend, Mariska Hargitay. The NBA champ visiting her backstage after attending a performance of her Broadway show, Every Brilliant Thing. The actress giving him a shout out from the stage after she attended so many games during the Knicks run to the title and even celebrated on his parade float. Apparently, Brunson hinting at a cameo on Law & Order. Stay tuned. Well, NASA is racing to save an aging telescope from falling back to Earth. The $30 million rescue mission gets underway as soon as tomorrow with the planned launch of a robotic lifesaver. Our Sophie Flay has more.
4: It's a $30 million gamble to save a $500 million telescope.
6: Nothing like this has ever been flown before.
4: The Swift telescope has been scanning the cosmos for decades, capturing some of the biggest explosions in the universe, like supernovas. But it's now set to crash back down to Earth this fall because of intense solar activity dragging it down. Without help, it will meet fiery fate in Earth's atmosphere. So NASA is turning to a first-of-its-kind fix. It's hired a startup company called Catalyst Space to build a three-armed robot to come to the rescue. It's called Link. It will launch as soon as tomorrow over the Pacific. The mission? Chase down the telescope, grab it, and give it a giant boost to raise it to a higher, safer orbit.
6: It has tremendous amounts of maneuverability. Robotic arms to be able to grip onto the frame of a satellite, to be able to push this multi-ton $500 million satellite back up higher in altitude.
4: The mission came together fast, only 9 months from contract to launch. There's no guarantee it will be successful.
6: A traditional aerospace program like this might take 5 years. And so our job was to put a shot on goal.
4: The Swift telescope may just be the start. The Hubble telescope is also losing altitude. Catalyst says its next generation robot could one day save Hubble.
6: We as a country have been very good at putting things into space. We have companies like SpaceX that are building rockets. But if we're really going to unlock what comes next in space, we have to get good at doing things in space.
7: If the mission is successful, the Swift telescope could be back studying the stars by September.
1: 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I'm Kira Phillips. 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A lot more news up next. 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
16: Reporting from Miami on Raul Castro's indictment, I'm Pierre Thomas. 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
17: Right now on ABC News Live, the new Supreme Court decisions just handed down and more expected tomorrow. The rulings on President Trump's power and why he calls one of them an honor. And extreme weather across the U.S., the blistering heat putting more than 150 million Americans on alert, and the wildfire threat. Plus the tough job market for Gen Z, the unique hurdles they face, and tips for landing the right role. ABC News Live Reports starts now. Hello and welcome. I'm Andrew Dimbert in New York. We begin with President Trump today praising one of the several high-profile new rulings from the Supreme Court. The justices siding with the president, upholding his firing of FTC Commissioner Rebecca Slaughter, rolling back 90 years of legal precedent.
18: The Slaughter case was the big case today. That was really a big...
19: From ABC News... Mike Dubusky, President Trump weighing in on this morning's latest decisions from the Supreme Court. Among those, a major expansion of presidential powers, with the court finding presidents can hire and fire officials at independent agencies like the FAA and the FTC.
18: I don't think so. It gives me the right, and not me, it gives a president the right to do what the president should have the right to do. And it's very interesting. It's a big ruling. It's been going on for almost 100 years.
19: The Supreme Court also handed a defeat to the president, upholding a Mississippi law that gives people a grace period to have their mail-in votes counted. More from ABC's Devin Dwyer.
20: This was a decision based largely on federal law, where Justice Barrett saying that federal law says nothing about late arriving ballots or the counting thereof. Therefore, states have the ability to set their own policies. And that means those policies now basically will stay in place both for the midterms and likely beyond.
19: The housing bill, which passed through the House and the Senate with bipartisan support, is now on its way to the president's desk. It's unclear whether the president will sign the measure, though. He's got 10 days to either sign it or veto it. Otherwise, the bill becomes law without his signature. We now have a trial date for the federal case against Luigi Mangione. January 5th is when jury selection is now slated to begin. ABC News legal contributor Brian Buckmeyer says it'll come after the state case against the accused UnitedHealthcare CEO killer goes to trial in September.
21: We saw in the state case as well that they brought up the issue of a psychiatric defense. That's going to play a big part in this, even though the fact they pulled it away in the state case, because I think it's going to impact the potential jurors who are going to look at this case. And I think that's what comes down to being the biggest part of this case. Who's going to sit in that jury box to decide the fate of Luigi Mangione?
19: And officials in Venezuela have raised the death toll from last week's earthquakes. It now tops 1,700, more than 600 aftershocks have rocked the country as well. You're listening to ABC News.
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19: The FAA's stack of reports involving drones around commercial aircrafts got a little bigger this morning, but this time, says ABC's Jim Ryan, it wasn't a near miss, but an actual hit.
2: JetBlue Flight 948 from Las Vegas was near the end of a five-hour trip and about 12 miles away from landing at New York's Kennedy Airport when the crew radioed the tower.
4: We collided with a drone back there in the turn.
5: You said you collided?
4: Yep, it hit us right above the cockpit.
2: 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The Airbus A321 landed without incident. Flying a drone above 400 feet without a waiver can bring a heavy fine or jail time. Flight 948 was at 3,000 feet. Jim Ryan, ABC News.
19: It's set to be a scorcher for much in the next few days in the eastern half of the country.
9: Heat alerts have been issued for more than 100 million Americans from Kansas to Massachusetts. But as the U.S. heats up, Western Europe is cooling down after a week of record-breaking heat. Officials in France saying at least 1,000 deaths were reported during one of the worst heat waves on record. Lionel Moyes, ABC News, New York.
19: Meanwhile, across nine western states, there are 37 large wildfires burning. The worst of it is concentrated in Utah, where the Cottonwood Fire has churned through nearly 95,000 acres so far. That fire is 0% contained. Over the weekend, three firefighters were killed while battling a blaze in Colorado. I'm Mike Dubusky, ABC News.
11: 4 degrees, Washington, D.C. feeling like 109 on Thursday, and it's not just the East Coast. You head a little bit farther west, they're already feeling those numbers. Kansas City, 102. Minneapolis.

0: And spotty flash flooding, hail, strong winds, the severe threat persists into tomorrow. This shifts a little bit farther east from Marquette to Green Bay as well. And finally, I'll leave it here. We've got 1, 2, 3, 4, 5, 6, 7 states currently under a red flag warning out west because winds are gusting so high, humidity so low. Andrew.
1: Got to take this heat seriously, Samara. Thank you. And as Samara mentioned, wildfires are growing increasingly dangerous in the West. Utah's governor issued a state of emergency after the deaths of 3 firefighters. ABC's Alex Stone is in Los Angeles with more. Alex, how are these changing weather conditions shaping the firefight out there?
2: Well, it is dry, Andrew, and it's really about the wind. And you saw there in the forecast, 65-mile-an-hour winds in some areas, and the wind is creating the red flag fire warning. Still more up today. Some areas of Utah, the winds have died down quite a bit, but 37 large wildfires burning in 9 states. The Cottonwood Fire, you see some of the video here in Utah, now close to 94,000 acres. Things have calmed enough on the Cottonwood Fire right now that homeowners will be escorted in soon to get their belongings, but still there are areas of it that are very active, 0% contained. And then the Snyder Fire in Utah and Colorado, 2 fires actually came together. Those 3 firefighters killed that you were talking about a moment ago, identified today, 38-year-old Emily Barker of Michigan, 27-year-old Nick Hutcherson of Glendale, Arizona, 27-year-old Sydney Watson of Warrior, Alabama. They were all part of a hell attack crew as they went in. They were overcome by fire.
1: Utah has been hit pretty hard. Are firefighters making any progress there?
2: Well, they are. In some areas, the winds have died down quite a bit. And again, it all comes back to the wind. And we know that here in California, that on a wildfire, wind is everything. Relative humidity is a big deal. The overall dryness, they're not going to get a lot of relief in that way from a dry winter into spring, now going into summer. But the wind is going to play a big role. Heavy air attack, they have been hitting the flames from the air. These are large wildfires, and many of them are in very remote land. And it can be hard to get containment and control of these wildfires, unlike in, say, California, where in a grass fire or in a fire that's more in brush, they can get in and dig a lot of fire line and get dozers in there. This is in a forest environment. They can burn for weeks or even months. It can go on for a long time.
1: And, you know, Independence Day this weekend means, of course, fireworks. Are conditions expected to change enough for celebrations to go forward as planned?
2: Well, they should be improving, but there are towns now, Andrew, in Utah, and we've seen this before in other states when there have been large wildfires around Independence Day, that they are saying no to their 4th of July plans. In around the Cottonwood Fire in Beaver, Utah, they're canceling their 4th of July fireworks show. They say, hey, show support for the firefighters. They don't want to be setting off fireworks right now, that the firefighters have too much work to do.
1: Alex Stone, thank you. Turning now to the war with Iran and conflicting statements about the state of peace talks. Tehran says no talks are scheduled for tomorrow in Doha, despite President Trump saying a meeting would be taking place, quote, at Iran's request. It all comes after a weekend of renewed attacks between both countries. ABC's White House correspondent Karen Travers is following the latest for us. Karen, break this all down for us. What is going on with these talks?
3: Andrew, the president just spoke to reporters in the Oval Office a few moments ago, and he said that meeting is taking place tomorrow in Doha. The White House had said it would be Steve Witkoff, the Mideast special envoy, and the president's son-in-law, Jared Kushner, who would be representing the United States in these meetings. As you noted, the president had said earlier it was at the request of the Iranians. That's why he was sending these two officials to have this meeting. But Iran has said that there are no meetings scheduled at this point, that they'll have a delegation in Doha, but it is not anything to do with the United States delegation that is going to be there. Earlier today, we had heard from the White House saying that the special envoy, Steve Witkoff and Jared Kushner, would be focused on the memo of understanding that the president had signed 2 weeks ago, the U.S. and Iran agreeing to some of those points to have a ceasefire and, of course, get the Strait of Hormuz reopened. But the president also said they would be focusing on the nuclear issue as well. If they do, that would be notable because the White House had said that the technical negotiations that are scheduled to take place this week will be happening separately from the Witkoff-Kushner meetings. That, of course, Andrew, is that big 60-day window conversations. They're trying to hammer out a lot of things that are very complicated. But the fact that Witkoff and Kushner right now are still focused on that memo, trying to enact some of the things that have already been agreed to and signed, shows that this is still a very precarious ceasefire between the U.S. and Iran, as we certainly saw this weekend with the back-and-forth strikes between the two countries.
1: Yeah, that it is, Karen. And sources tell ABC News that Secretary of State Marco Rubio and Special Envoy Steve Witkoff are set to brief Congress on the war this afternoon.

0: What more do we know about that?
1: That was scheduled to take place in this hour, Andrew, and it would be the first time that lawmakers were getting a briefing from the White House on the memo of understanding. And last week, there were lawmakers, even Republicans, who were clamoring for more information from the administration. You know, we heard Senator Bill Cassidy of Louisiana say that the president wasn't being upfront with the American people, and lawmakers were demanding answers. This is an unclassified briefing. It's a phone briefing for members of the House and Senate, but we were also told by sources that later this week, the members of relevant committees would be getting a classified briefing. So stay tuned and see if lawmakers have more details to share based on some of the questions that they ask. But notable that Secretary of State Marco Rubio is doing that briefing.
0: Karen Travers, thank you. Tens of thousands of people are still missing under the rubble in Venezuela after the twin earthquakes hit the capital, Caracas, and other portions of the country last week. Nearly 1,500 people have died and more than 3,000 were hurt. Three Americans are among the dead, with 12 still missing, but rescuers are finding survivors, including an 18-day-old baby and the child's mother. ABC's international correspondent James Longman has more from Caracas, Venezuela.
2: Thousands in Venezuela are pinning their hopes on miracle rescues, but time is running out for anyone still trapped after the earthquakes that officials now call the worst natural disaster in the country's history. The U.S., one of at least 24 countries to send rescue teams, among them 86 specialist dog teams, even using small drones here to find survivors. But anger is growing at the government for being slow to act. New video shows a mother and her 18-day-old newborn pulled from underneath what remained of their apartment building in La Guaira after being trapped for 32 hours, both now in stable condition. The State Department posting this video of American crews helping to pull another mother and her 9-month-old baby to safety, both somehow suffering only minor injuries. And yesterday, 4 days after that pair of powerful earthquakes struck, a father and son pulled from the rubble alive. And this 11-year-old boy, who rescuers say is going to be okay. But for every miracle, devastation. The death toll has climbed now to nearly 1,500 and over 3,000 injured. But tens of thousands are still reported missing, and hundreds of aftershocks are still jolting the region. La Guaira, a coastal town, the worst hit. Thousands are still sleeping outside, worried more buildings might fall. Huge apartment buildings collapsed in seconds. Entire neighborhoods were wiped out. An estimated 58,000 buildings were damaged or destroyed across Venezuela. UNICEF says 1.8 million people need help, including nearly 700,000 children.
3: The focus of the relief effort is really on La Guaira, which is a state about half an hour normally from where I am in Caracas, but it's taking hours to get there, hours to get out. The true level of devastation in that part of Venezuela really is not yet known.
0: Oh, just devastating, James. Thank you. Now to New York, where the FAA is investigating after a pilot reported hitting a drone while trying to land at JFK this morning. The JetBlue pilot can be heard telling air traffic controllers the drone hit the plane above the cockpit at about 3,000 feet. The pilot says they did not need any assistance and were good to continue with the landing. JetBlue says the flight landed safely and that a post-flight inspection did not find any damage or evidence of a collision. Luigi Mangione back in court today here in Manhattan, where a judge set his federal trial date for January. Mangione did not speak during the hearing. The judge said that she hoped to have his trial start this fall, but it would conflict with his state trial, scheduled to begin in September. Mangione has pleaded not guilty to the murder of UnitedHealthcare CEO Brian Thompson, who was gunned down outside a hotel in 2024. And Alec Murdaugh, also back in court today, making his first appearance since his conviction was overturned in the murders of his wife and son. The judge setting a date for Murdaugh's retrial for April of next year. The disgraced attorney has pleaded not guilty to the murders. He remains in prison for financial crimes. 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
14: Good morning, Lieutenant. Do you have good news to share with me?
15: I'm surprised. You working with the police?
14: Well, you know, free coffee. Like summertime,
16: I can make you melt. Got a high-profile murder on our hands. Do we have your attention now? Catch me if
14: you can. Our killer was also a sprinter.
17: See if we can track her down.
18: Track her down.
14: You can do this all day?
18: I'll stop.
14: I think that's for the best.
19: Mr. Sugar, our profits have tripled. I don't do anything illegal here. We take a 20% cut of every dollar laundered.
20: A Philly for you?
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23: Being surrounded by losers makes me feel like a winner.
24: Oh, God. Why are your nipples so small?
25: They're regular size.
0: Welcome back. In this economy, it can be extraordinarily challenging to find a full-time job, especially if you're right out of college. The Labor Department's latest available data from May shows the unemployment rate for 20 to 24-year-olds is currently at 7.2%. That's well above the overall unemployment rate for the same month at 4.3%. Joining me now is Jade Walters. She's a Gen Z career coach and the founder of the Ninth Semester, an early career resources platform. Jade, thanks for joining us. You know, we should point out, too, that the year over year, the unemployment rate for the same age group is down by a percentage point. So what do you make of the overall state of the job market right now for Gen Z?
26: Yes. Hello. Thank you for having me. I definitely have seen that decrease. It's improving over time. I will say there are more organizations who are starting to commit to wanting to work with early talent. I know organizations such as IBM and Duolingo, they have increased the amount of entry-level opportunities. So there's definitely more room for, you know, new grads to find that next opportunity that they're looking for.
0: What does someone who just graduated, what do they need to do to stand out in this job market?
26: Yeah, I think the biggest thing is to be super clear on what you're looking for. I know for new grads, when they just graduated, they're just trying to apply for anything that's within their niche, within their industry. I recommend having a very unique candidate point of view. So this is what I would consider a mixture of your skills, your interests, your specialty. So instead of just applying for marketing roles, you can be even more specific of knowing, okay, I have a background in social media marketing roles. Let me niche down on my job search. So when I'm applying for these opportunities, I know that I can specifically look at this. So some of the best candidates who are finding those opportunities are very clear of what they're looking for. So when they come across other roles that aren't exactly aligned to what they're searching for or applying for, they're not going to waste their time applying for that.
0: What about the process itself? Do you think it makes a difference for Gen Z to apply directly to a job compared to, say, like a networking site like LinkedIn?
26: Yeah, I think applying directly is always the best way because you're getting your application directly to the source. But the cool thing with networking, especially if you're showing up on LinkedIn and you're sharing your story and sharing what you're looking for, there's someone who is working at that organization that can actually vouch for you. And I think what you're looking for when you're a new grad and you want someone to take a chance on you, you want to make sure you're connecting with the right people who know what you're looking for, know what you're capable of. So when they are connecting with that hiring manager or someone who is, you know, a hiring for the role you're applying for, they know something about you that they can truly vouch for you in your character.
0: So we've talked about the do's here. Tell me about the don'ts for entry-level job seekers.
26: Yeah, I would say definitely don't go in with a scarcity mindset. I have been monitoring and watching the job market and the entry-level opportunities for years now, and I'm seeing that there's more and more opportunity. So even if you come across a role and you realize this isn't exactly what I'm looking for or is not exactly what I want to do, don't feel this pressure to just apply for it just to have something. Because your first role post-grad is something that is going to set up the foundation of where you end up in your career journey. So making sure you're finding that balance of the roles that are aligned to what you're looking for, but then also what you need. Don't feel like you need to just accept anything.
0: What do you think are the absolute must, those must things for Gen Zers to do to apply for these jobs?
26: Yes, I think number one, and I talk about this always, is to be very clear about what you're looking for, because it protects you from falling into that mass apply loop. And I feel like once you have a very clear, unique candidate perspective, this is going to help you shape your interview stories. It's going to help you shape your application materials going in. So when you're showing up, you are that candidate who you know exactly who you are and what you're able to provide. And it also helps boost your confidence because you know, okay, this is an opportunity where I know that I'm checking off the boxes. I know it is aligned to the work that I have done. Now it's time for me to show that in my resume, show that in my interviews.
0: Jade Walters, thank you.
26: Thank you.
0: Coming up, NASA's urgent mission to save a $500 million telescope, how they're trying to keep it from crashing back down to Earth. Plus, set sail on America's tallest ship. We go on board for a firsthand look as we count down to the nation's 250th birthday.
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27: Tonight, tracking deadly fires and extreme heat moving east. Also, what a major Supreme Court ruling could mean for midterm elections. And this week, David Muir takes us to the top of the Statue of Liberty, America 250.
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0: Welcome back to ABC News Live. Some other headlines we're following this hour. Police in southeastern Pennsylvania say a contractor is expected to survive after a massive house explosion. Look at the aftermath from the blast in Bucks County this morning. Neighbors say no one was inside at the time, but a man working on the home was on the front porch. A neighbor says the worker managed to walk away with only some cuts and bruises. Authorities say a propane tank was being used to fuel appliances in the kitchen. Investigators are working to determine an exact cause. Roughly 3 million fewer Americans had health insurance plans under the Affordable Care Act in February compared to a year ago. That's according to new data from the federal government. The Trump administration says this is because of its efforts to crack down on fraud, but healthcare analysts attribute the decline to soaring insurance costs after federal subsidies expired at the start of this year. And NASA is hoping for a swift recovery of a $500 million telescope before it falls back into Earth's orbit. They say a $30 million space salvage operation for the Swift telescope will begin this week. A three-armed robotic spacecraft is expected to lift off as early as tomorrow. NASA hired the startup Catalyst Space Technologies to boost the telescope to higher orbit where it can continue studying gamma radiation throughout the universe. And we're counting down to America's 250th birthday. One of the highlights of the celebrations will be the Parade of Sail in New York Harbor. The lead vessel is the Eagle, known as America's tallest ship. Our Rachel Scott got a first-hand look at the vessel.
4: We're doing about 20 knots out on the Chesapeake Bay when we spot her.
5: Now we got eyes on the Eagle, America's tallest ship. That's where we're headed.
4: Roughly as long as a football field and 15 stories high, the U.S. Coast Guard Eagle will be leading the tall ship parade in New York on July 4th. And we got to go aboard.
5: Thanks for having us.
4: For decades, the Eagle has trained the next generation of Coast Guard officers.
5: You said it's all about getting outside of your comfort zone, so...
6: Yes, it is.
4: The rite of passage, scaling the vessel's towering mast rigging, 150 feet up.
5: Is this a good time to say that I'm afraid of heights?
6: Okay, so once you're ready, you're just going to start climbing like a ladder.
5: Woo! It definitely gets a lot more narrow.
6: And so now you're just going to climb all the way up and over that platform.
7: All right.
5: Oh, my God.
7: You made it up.
5: We are 47 feet right now up on this mast. The cadets have to go all the way up to the top.
4: But way up there, they are definitely going to have the best views on July 4th.
0: Our thanks to Rachel Scott. And be sure to tune in for our 24-hour special, Disney Celebrates America 250, this Saturday, all day long, right here on ABC News Live. The news never stops. 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I'm Andrew Dimbert. 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
0: Hey,
6: Hey there, let's start another week together. I'm Gio Benitez. It's Monday, June 29th. You've got questions, we've got answers. This is Search, where we're breaking down what you're asking right now in real time. So let's get right to it. Maya Ephraim's right here. You know her. She oversees our online search trends. All right, Maya, so what are people searching for right now?
2: Hi, Gio. Here's what I'm seeing in Search, starting with bizarre extreme weather across the country. Some areas in the West are expecting a rare summer winter storm, leading searches to look up how common snow is in June. Meanwhile, the exact opposite is happening in central and eastern U.S., with millions under excessive heat warnings. People there are looking up how to keep their homes and animals cool in the heat and searching for their July 4th local forecast. Turning to Washington, where the Supreme Court issued monumental decisions today, they included ones on executive presidential power and mail-in ballots, among others. In a separate major development, the court denied President Trump's appeal in the E. Jean Carroll sexual abuse case. People are now looking for analysis of what each decision means and whether Trump will pay Carroll's $5 million judgment. Finally, the latest on the intense humanitarian tragedy out of Venezuela. People are searching for the latest on the number of missing and dead following last week's earthquake. There was also a spike in search for the Argentine soccer player Lucas Trejo, who learned his wife and two children passed away. Simultaneously, people are searching for Venezuelan player Hector Bello, following news his wife died while shielding their one-year-old daughter, who miraculously survived.
3: ABC News, I'm Mike Dubusky. Several major rulings out of the Supreme Court today, among them an expansion of presidential power, with the court finding a president can hire and fire officials at independent government agencies like the FTC, and another decision allowing elections officials to count mail-in ballots that arrive late, so long as they're postmarked by Election Day. ABC News legal contributor Sarah Isker.
7: This is a statutory decision, meaning that the justices are saying Congress can change this at any time, but we are not going to read into just the term Election Day to be about the receipt of ballots versus the casting of ballots. So if Congress wants to pass a new statute, fine with us, but the courts are not going to read in more than what Congress said.
3: And the death toll in Venezuela now tops 1,700, including at least three Americans. More than 5,000 people were injured in those twin earthquakes last week. This is ABC News.
12: Elevations. That's the key. That's the caveat.
6: Okay, that's the caveat. A lot of people, Samara, no surprise to you, are searching for the heat wave. And we see that map behind you.
13: I'm not searching for heat. I'm running from heat right now, Gio. I don't even know what's about to happen, y'all. So here's the deal. If you live anywhere in this hot pink color, you have an extreme heat warning. Orange, heat advisory. This dark red, extreme heat watch. And so it looks like this large section of the lower 48 is lit up in all these watches and warnings and advisories. It includes the Northeast. It includes Indianapolis all the way down to Orlando, even as far north as Green Bay and Minneapolis. Heat index values could range anywhere from 100 degrees to 112 in some spots. So let's talk about it by the numbers. When you factor in humidity, because humidity is what counts, that is when you get what it's going to feel like, okay? Boston, this is going to come as a shock to the system. But today, you're going home and temperatures are feeling like the mid-70s. By the time you are going home on Thursday, it will feel like 104 degrees. Our nation's capital will not be unscathed. 109 is what it'll feel like. And then you head a little farther west. We're also dealing with that heat on Tuesday in Chicago, feeling like 106. And finally, when it comes to this, they've issued an extreme risk for heat for anyone living in purple. And that's because you're also getting very little relief overnight, Gio. So things don't get as cool as we'd like them to because temperatures aren't dropping as low and we're seeing a long duration event. So folks just need to stay cool. It is a hot boy and hot girl summer.
6: That's right. Get hydrated. Keep your animals safe and cool as well. All right, Samara, thank you so much. All right, let's get now to the latest rulings from the Supreme Court. Christian Cordero has been following the cases from our D.C. Bureau. Christian, it is good to see you there in D.C. Let's talk about this because we're talking about a big case here, the mail-in ballots, the Supreme Court allowing them to arrive after Election Day.
13: Right. And Gio, this is a huge case. And it's one that came as a little bit of a surprise because the decision came down in a 5-4 ruling, so not along ideological lines. And despite it being a conservative leaning court, the White House and President Trump specifically called this a tremendous loss, using this case to effectively continue to build his case for stronger voter ID laws nationwide. We've heard him repeat the so-called SAVE Act, right? But basically what this case looked at specifically was a law in Mississippi that allows mail-in ballots to be counted up to 5 days after Election Day if they were postmarked by Election Day. There's a lot of states around the country that have similar laws, and by the Supreme Court upholding essentially what Mississippi has in place, those states are allowed to continue as is, and it's something that the White House doesn't want to see continue. We've heard them echo over and over again of these allegations, unfounded, voter fraud by this method. Gio?
4: Okay, Christiane, let's also talk about this other case, because a lot of people are searching for Lisa Cook and that she can keep her job at the Federal Reserve. Tell us about her.
13: Right. So we remember the back and forth that we've seen between President Trump and the Federal Reserve, right? President Trump wants to see interest rates lowered. The Federal Reserve, which has historically and traditionally acted as an independent agency, the many voices from within there have said, we're not going to bow to political pressure. We're making economic decisions that affect people's wallets, and that should be free of political pressure. This kind of zeroes in on that. So the president tried to fire Lisa Cook without giving her an opportunity to respond to some of the allegations against her, in doing so, kind of suggesting that it was for political reasons. At least that's how a lot of people read into it. What the Supreme Court decided today was that he can't do that. He doesn't have the same kind of power over the Federal Reserve as he does maybe other parts of specifically the executive branch. And so he's not allowed to continue on with that. And the Federal Reserve maintains its independence.
4: People are also searching for Rebecca Slaughter.
13: This one's a little bit different because it was a similar question that was posed to the Supreme Court, but it had a different outcome. So Rebecca Slaughter was the commissioner of the Federal Trade Commission, which does operate very much under the executive branch. And the question before the court was basically, can Trump fire her for what she perceived were political reasons and at the very least policy differences? And the Supreme Court today said, yes, that he does have that kind of power to do so. It was decided along ideological lines, 6-3 vote there.
4: All right. Christiane Cordero following everything at the Supreme Court. Christiane, thank you so much. All right. Let's get to the aftermath, the terrible aftermath here of the Venezuela earthquakes that have killed more than 1,000 people. Tom Sufi Burridge is reporting on this one for us. Tom, tell us, what's the latest on the search and rescue efforts? Because we're talking about so many people.
5: Yeah, I mean, the death toll now rising to more than 1,700 people, Gio. And yes, clearly that 72-hour critical window has long gone. But officials at the United Nations and in Venezuela are saying that actually they are still managing to find some people miraculously in amongst huge piles of rubble. They did manage to rescue, according to a UN official, 7 people yesterday. And that is just 4 days after the critical 72-hour window had gone. So, you know, there is still some hope, but clearly hope is fading as time goes on. And just to give you a sense, I mean, they're now talking about 2,500 structures which have been damaged in that series of earthquakes.
4: Tom, people are also searching for an Argentinian soccer player.
5: Yeah, that's Lucas Trejo. Now, he is safe and well, but it's a tragic story. He plays for a club in Venezuela, in La Guaira, one of the hardest hit areas. He was actually training, according to Venezuelan media reports, with the club in Caracas, the capital, when the earthquakes hit. He reportedly then went straight to the family's beachfront home in La Guaira, which was badly damaged in the quakes, to look for his wife and their 2 children. But sadly, all 3 of them were killed in the quake.
4: Oh, that is just awful. There's also a search going on right now about soccer star Hector Bellu.
5: Yeah, that's right. So it's another tragic story. There is a little bit of a silver lining to this one, Gio. So Hector Bellu, his wife and their young daughter were in a building when the earthquakes hit. And his wife was tragically killed, but what she managed to do was effectively shield their young daughter, toddler, who miraculously survived. And Hector Bello, a Venezuelan soccer star, has posted on his Instagram account, and he wrote really movingly, he said, "I'll tell her, the daughter, the story of how you saved her, my love." He's talking to his late wife. "How you gave your own life for our daughter, how you, a brave woman who never abandoned her, even as you took your last breath." And clearly, you know, this is a tragic story, but it's one of, you know, thousands right across that country.
4: My goodness, just absolutely heartbreaking. And you see all of these countries around the world, including the United States, of course, helping with humanitarian aid and support. So how is that part of it going?
5: Yeah, we know that 300 search and rescue personnel from the U.S., Gio, are on the ground in Venezuela working flat out with other teams from other countries, mainly, you know, a lot of teams from across Latin America, obviously, but other teams from other parts of the world, too, you know, working round the clock, just trying to, you know, find any signs of life. They'll be using sniffer dogs. They'll be listening out for any small sounds, any small vibrations. I've been to earthquake sites myself and covered them. So, you know, it is a very, as time ticks on, you know, hope fades, but the hope remains, and they still carry out that painstaking round-the-clock work, just hoping to find any sign of life, because any person saved now is just that absolutely joyful moment in amongst all of the misery and sadness in Venezuela right now.
4: And we can only imagine seeing all of those images. Tom Soufi-Burge, thank you so much for that. Okay, we just ran through your top searches now, but what else is on your timeline? Let's get back over to Maya. All right, Maya, so what else is trending today?
1: Gio, if you look outside this evening, you'll catch June's famous strawberry full moon. It will officially reach peak brightness tonight. Now people are hitting search to find the exact peak viewing times and to learn why it's actually called the strawberry moon. The name actually dates back many years and is tied to the short strawberry harvest season in June. And finally, one of the most closely watched big bear eaglets, Sandy, accidentally fledged after falling out of its high altitude nest. Some reports say Sandy is doing okay and mom Jackie was close by to keep an eye on it, but that's not stopping people from searching for the live camera feed and asking for updates on how the eaglet is doing.
4: Oh, thank goodness that Sandy is doing okay. All right, Maya, thank you so much. Coming up here, one search always leads to another. We've got a trending topic, but what is under that surface? How luxury shopping might be losing its luster. It's The Spiral, and it's next.
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4: And welcome back to Search. Today's top searches are only part of the story. A simple scroll can sometimes take you down that deep rabbit hole. It's time now for The Spiral. Okay, and it looks looks like you have shopping on your mind right now. So we're following your clicks and your curiosity, and it looks like you want to know more about what's going on over at Saks, and then what it all means for how shopping might look like in the future. So let's go ahead and break it down. Michelle Franzen is here up first, and then we have Heatha Herzog as well. Thank you both for being here. So let's start with Saks Fifth Avenue exiting bankruptcy with a new plan to focus on luxury shopping and service. Our Michelle Franzen, of course, joins me now here in New York City from our newsroom. Michelle, good to see you. So Saks has closed dozens of stores and slashed its workforce. There's also a name change happening. So what more do we know about that whole transformation?
0: Well, of course, Gio, some diehard Saks shoppers will be glad to know that some of those iconic brands and the stores are safe for now. Saks Global is, of course, one of the largest brand luxuries, and it announced today that it's emerged from bankruptcy protection. That's a pretty quick turnaround. It just filed for that bankruptcy protection in January. And, of course, it's got those names like Neiman Marcus, Saks Fifth Avenue, and Bergdorf Goodman, and the New York-based company emerged from that bankruptcy, coming up with a new entity. They're now going to be known as Exemplar Luxury Group. It followed months of streamlining their bottom line, as you mentioned, and of course, that key rebranding.
4: Yeah, and you just mentioned there, Saks Global is one of the largest multi-brand luxury retailers in the world, really. So how did the company cut its debt and secure $500 million in exit financing?
0: Well, there was a little pain involved, of course, but the New York-based company said that it reduced its debt by some 75%. That allowed them to secure that funding you just mentioned. And also, they had to shutter some stores. They used to have 33 Neiman Marcus, 33 Saks Fifth Avenue stores and 36 Neiman Marcus. They reduced that to about 15 Saks stores and 33 Neiman Marcus. And, of course, they have that one Bergdorf store. And they also shuttered that outlet, the Saks off Fifth. There's about 12 of those discount stores still available.
4: Wow, and so many people love those. Okay, so what should people know about the retailer's new business model and the shopping experience, really? Because that's going to be a little different.
0: It is going to be a little bit different, but the company is pledging to make sure that all the comforts that their shoppers knew before are still intact. They want to make sure that they offer their shopper the greatest experience at fitting their name of Exemplary Luxury Group. Also, the personalization. They say many of those brands that you're used to will still be there, but they're also going to be on the hunt for some of those latest and greatest trends.
4: Michelle, you got to wonder, though, with what's happening with the economy right now, the state of the economy, is pivoting to just luxury the right strategy here?
0: Well, you know, this all came about because of all the debt that this global company incurred with all their brand names. And they say that they're hoping that this will bring shoppers back in droves. But as you well know, it's going to be the consumer and the shopper in the end that decides how they're going to spend their money.
4: Yeah, absolutely. It's all about the consumer. Michelle Franzen, great to have you here on Search. Thank you so much for joining us. Let's go ahead and bring in retail and finance expert, our friend Heatha Herzog, on the future of shopping. Heatha, it's so good to see you. Okay, so what does this Saks Global news signal for malls and, of course, other brick and mortars?
2: Well, let's talk about the consumer for a second, because you're right. It really is all about the consumer for Saks Fifth Avenue. But they're zeroing in on a very specific consumer, which is the luxury shopper. Now, we've been on the show talking about the K-shaped economy. That's basically, if you look at the economy like a K, the upper half is considered the luxury shopper, where they're price agnostic. Things don't really matter. The price of strawberries are increasing. They don't mind. But the lower half is the one that are looking for the deals. To be honest, I'm in that lower half. I care about the price of strawberries. So what Saks is really doing is zeroing in on that upper half. They want to bring back that luxury customer back into the stores and really regain that trust that they have since maybe waned. It might have waned over the last couple months as they declared Chapter 11.
4: You know, Heatha, here's a question that a lot of people have right now. Are malls dying, or is Gen Z somehow helping them survive?
2: Yeah, that's a great question. And really, it is Gen Z that's helping them survive. So according to Price Waterhouse and Placer AI, mall traffic is up 57%.
4: Wow.
2: And around 35% of Gen Zs are making their purchases in the mall. Now, let me give you a little background information on how the Gen Z shopper shops now. It's really about hands-free. We saw Ray-Ban come out with those new glasses where you're taking pictures and listening to music. Cash App came out with this thing. I have one right here. It's called the Tag. This is where you can pay, and it's really cute. You could pay just by tapping this, kind of like a credit card. So they really want to just be walletless, and they want to go into malls to go ahead and have that experience with their friends. It's echoing 1988, but really, I think a lot of these mall owners and operators are welcoming that.
4: Yeah, I mean, I think we all love to see it. In-person stuff off the internet. Okay, so despite Gen Z's interest in malls, though, there's still that question, right? Why is retail suffering right now?
2: There are a couple reasons why. And I think we saw a real bifurcation during the pandemic. While we were all used to going into the stores, getting in our cars, driving, we had to hunker down. In most cases, some of us were sheltering in for about a month or two. So the stores really reimagined how we should shop. Things got faster and things were delivered to us. But that didn't go back to how we originally shopped. So now as a consumer, we're very used to getting things delivered and getting things delivered very fast via online. And I think mall operators and retailers really want to see that traffic come back. It's slow moving, but as I had said, the store traffic is increasing. It's just, so I want to kind of reposition it. Retailers aren't necessarily failing because their online presence is doing really, really well. But that experience, the ones that we remember going to getting, having it be a day of shopping, retailers want to get back to that.
4: Yeah, I think we all want to get, at least we do. I don't know. We're 85 kids.
2: I'm with you.
4: Anyway, all right. Heather Herzog, thank you so much. Appreciate it. All right, still ahead. It might be at the top of your feed, but what's the vibe? Well, we've got your top pop culture and entertainment searches with Roxy Diaz, including all of those highlights from the 2026 BET Awards. It's the Vibe Check. It's next.
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10: 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And this week, David Muir takes us to the top of the Statue of Liberty, America 250.
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13: Because the news never stops.
14: Okay, it is time now for our vibe check, a look at what's buzzing in entertainment and pop culture. And Roxy Diaz is finally back from vacation. I don't know where you went. I'm glad you're back, though.
15: I was not on vacation. Oh. I was working, sir. I wasn't gallivanting Italy like you were, okay? I'm just trying to be like you when I grow up. Anyway, what I was doing last night was I was working, hosting the live carpet at the 2026 BET Awards, which was so much fun. My feet still hurt. It was culture's biggest night, and it delivered at the Peacock Theater for the BET Awards. Drewski hosted the night. He kept the hosting duties moving all around, including that viral moment with Keke Palmer that has fans wondering if she will host next year's award show. Lauryn Hill, a living legend, icon award for her. This one's still climbing for a reason. An all-star lineup including Doechii, SZA, Tims, Doja Cat, Nas, Lizzo, Queen Latifah, and Hill's own children performing for a tribute, which she accepted, all right? She closed it out herself with a live performance of X Factor. It was monumental. And, of course, Miss Janet Jackson didn't perform, but she did receive a standing ovation while she was presenting Teyana Taylor with the Icon of the Year Award. Now, Taylor was in tears watching her hero give her the award. It's a passing of the torch moment between two generations of Black women who defined entertainment on their own terms. Sometimes the biggest impact comes from showing up for someone else's shine. I love that. Now, tennis GOAT Serena Williams returning to the Wimbledon stage. She accepted a wild card into the singles draw for the first time after nearly 4 years. Her first round opponent is 20-year-old Maya Joint, a player who didn't even compete on tour when Serena last played. She says that her comeback is really about letting her daughters Olympia and Nadira watch her play. The 23-time major champion stepping back on the grass at 44 against a player half her age. That's not nostalgia. That's what you call main character energy, and we're all going to be watching for that. And Gio, this one, CJ2K reveals this hit hits differently. Former NFL star Chris Johnson telling Good Morning America that he was diagnosed with ALS. Johnson said he first noticed weakness in his right hand last year. Just little things like grip just not feeling right. Take a look.
16: People sometimes look at the physical disability and assume you're not still the same person inside. I still think the same. I still dream. I still love my family. My body just doesn't cooperate.
15: Johnson is now speaking through an AI-controlled device built from his own recorded voice. He says telling the world about his diagnosis is about raising awareness. And last up, Britney Spears' sons made their Paris fashion debut week right here. Jaden James, 19, and Sean Preston, 20, walked the Vitamins Menswear Spring Summer 2027 show. Now, neither Britney nor Kevin Federline showed up, giving space for their sons to take all the spotlight. And you know what, Gio? You got a pop icon, two sons from a pop icon that are stepping into fashion and the spotlight on their own terms. I think this might be another legacy that's starting to unfold right in front of us.
14: I love to see it. You know, we celebrate them. And of course, we're hoping all the best for that family. Thank you
15: Definitely.
14: So much, Roxy. It's good
15: Thanks
14: to see
15: you.
14: You.
15: Good to see you, too. I missed you, too.
14: Not on vacation. She was working, y'all. All right, I'm Gio Benitez. This is Searched on ABC News Live, where your questions meet real answers. We're going to leave you with what's trending right now on abcnews.com. You can scan that QR code right there on your screen to catch up. And I'll see you back here tomorrow. Bye.
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18: I'm Robin Roberts in Southern California, covering those devastating wildfires. 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
19: I'm Andrew Dimbert in New York right now on ABC News Live reports. Major Supreme Court rulings, how the high court ruled on two firings by President Trump, and what it means for legal precedent. Plus, weather whiplash. Parts of the Northwest see winter storm warnings as the National Weather Service warns of a record-breaking heat wave. Then, growing safety concerns after a man and woman are killed in separate alligator and crocodile attacks. Also, don't call it a comeback. A look at Serena Williams' return to Wimbledon. And the man with the Mavs, the Dallas Mavericks, introduced their new head coach. Your ABC News Live Top 5 starts right now. Leading the top five stories we're following right now, President Trump today praising one of several high-profile new rulings from the Supreme Court. The justice...
20: From ABC News, I'm Lindsay Davis, anchor Prime, streaming weeknights on ABC News Live. President Trump weighing in on several major decisions from the Supreme Court today. One of those decisions upholds a Mississippi law allowing election officials to count ballots that arrive in the mail late, so long as those ballots are postmarked by Election Day.
21: The ruling, which a lot of people were waiting for, that was a ruling that was, I think it was very detrimental to honest elections.
20: The court also rejecting the president's attempts to fire Fed Governor Lisa Cook over allegations of mortgage fraud, claims Cook denies.
22: Chief Justice John Roberts writes for a divided court that the president cannot remove a member of the Federal Reserve Board, quote, for any time, for any reason, without any notice before, and without any judicial check after. Doing so, Roberts writes, would turn for-cause protection into little more than at-will employment. It was a 5-4 decision, with conservative Brett Kavanaugh and the court's three liberal justices joining Roberts' majority opinion.
20: ABC's Stephen Portnoy. Tomorrow, the court is also expected to issue rulings on cases involving trans athletes participating in college sports and birthright citizenship. Today, House Speaker Mike Johnson sent that bipartisan housing bill, which passed the House and Senate last week, to the president's desk for a signature. Trump has 10 days to either sign it or veto the bill. Otherwise, it becomes law without his signature. Luigi Mangione will stand trial in the federal case against him next January. He's the man accused of killing UnitedHealthcare CEO Brian Thompson in 2024. ABC News legal contributor Brian Buckmeyer says his state trial comes first.
23: We have these two cases for Luigi Mangione, one in the state, one in the federal system. We know the state is primed and ready to begin their trial first. The federal case will happen sometime in the beginning of January. And so it's the idea of what are the final things that we need to put in place to make sure that once we are completed with the state case, how is the federal case going to progress?
20: And 100 million people are under heat advisors in the eastern part of the country. You're listening to ABC News.
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9: Federal charges are now being leveled against former NBA players Malik Beasley and Ed Davis. They're being accused of cooking certain games in an effort to win big online gambling platforms.
24: This all began, they allege, in January 2024. They list at least three other games where he basically planned to overperform in things like rebounds or underperform in scoring, and then made hundreds of thousands of dollars. They even cite to one text message in this indictment where Davis writes, quote, "The only way you can beat Vegas is through sports betting."
9: ABC's Peter Haralambos. A 31-year-old woman has become the latest person attacked by an alligator in Florida. ABC's Jim Ryan says it was the third such incident in just a week.
25: The victim was swimming with friends in a Seminole County river on Sunday when she was grabbed.
26: It's pretty dark, so I'm not surprised. I wouldn't be surprised if it just caught them completely off guard.
25: Leo Estupinan knows the area well.
26: It's kind of scary hearing about the alligator because I've seen a couple big ones.
25: The woman later died of her injuries. Animal control officers are trying to trap the alligator that attacked her. Jim Ryan, ABC News.
9: On the steps of the Philadelphia Art Museum, the Rocky statue is being replaced by a 12-foot bronze statue of Joe Frazier. The heavyweight boxing champion is best known for beating Muhammad Ali in what many call the fight of the century, and was one of the inspirations for the fictional character of Rocky Balboa. I'm Mike Dubusky, ABC News.
19: Today, President Trump saying this earlier about the court's decision to uphold his firing of FTC Commissioner Rebecca Slaughter.
21: The Slaughter case was the big case today. That was really a big case because it gave strength to presidents and strength to the presidency. A very important case

0: piece of this Supreme Court's pie and consolidating power within one person under our Constitution that's designed to reject a monarchy. No more kings. Well, we're heading back into the land of monarchs with this Supreme Court.
1: The High Court also rejected the president's attempt to remove Federal Reserve Governor Lisa Cook, the first Black woman to serve on the Central Bank's advisory committee. What stood out to you there?
0: Well, it stood out because it's really inconsistent with their theory that the president has complete power to fire whomever he wants, on the theory that the presidents have to be able to, to control everybody who works for him. They basically reached into the first bank of the United States historically and drew analogies and said, well, we might carve this one out as special. That was not actually briefed or argued before the court. And they also used this due process argument. I mean, I think at the end of the day, they'd sort of decided, listen, when it comes to financial policy, pocketbooks of, maybe even the justices themselves, but certainly big corporations, billionaires, people with money, we don't want presidents to have unlimited power to control fiscal policy. This is not a consistent constitutional ruling, but it is consistent with this particular majority that seems to be, really uprooting a lot of precedent historically in ways that we've never seen in modern history, along lines that are hard to really divine what the theory is behind it.
1: The court also ruling against the president's bid to toss out the $5 million verdict in the E. Jean Carroll sexual abuse case. Does that mean he will need to pay the money?
0: It will mean he'll need to pay the money. The question always with that becomes, what happens if he doesn't pay the money? Is a court going to be willing to garnish his assets, for example? But there's another, the bigger kind of verdict. That was $5 million. There's another 80 plus million verdict that is looming against him for a separate defamation action against E. Jean Carroll. That one, the act of defamation occurred while he was president. So I think we're going to see more around this. He's arguing in that case, listen, I get immunity because I was president at the time. The $5 million one, the one he just lost in the Supreme Court in his bid for an appeal, he was in between presidencies. So I think this court, we should have to watch. It might be more amenable to that other appeal.
1: And the justices upheld a Mississippi law allowing mailed ballots to be counted if they're postmarked on or before Election Day and received within 5 business days. Could this ruling protect voting in states with similar laws come November?
0: Absolutely. I mean, I think there's over a dozen that are in this area. And this was one that I think a lot of court watchers really thought the majority was going to side with the challengers to Mississippi's law. But again, this is a straight up thing under the Constitution. States control their electoral systems. And the majority here with Justices Roberts and Justice Barrett joining with the more progressive justices said, no, we're not going to tinker with how the Constitution separates federal law from state law. And if Congress wants to do something for federal elections, it's going to actually have to act.
1: And what will you be watching for tomorrow as the Supreme Court ends its term here?
0: Well, the big one is the birthright citizenship case. I think expectations are they're just going to uphold the plain language of the 14th Amendment. But there's another election-related case relating to campaign finance and the separation between party coffers and individual candidates. The expectation is they're going to lift that and just allow, more money in elections. And that really hurts voters because regular people don't have the kind of money that corporations and billionaires do. So that's the one I think has bigger implications long term potentially for our electoral system.
1: Kim, always appreciate having you on. Thanks for breaking all that down for us. Coming up, the World Cup teams are battling to make it to the next phase of the competition. Which teams are expected to head into the knockout round? Also ahead, guess who's coming to Dallas? What a former college basketball coach could bring to the Mavericks and whether we could see some roster changes soon. And as we head to break, here's a live look at Coney Island. Lots of people at the beach trying to cool off on this extremely hot week. We'll be right back.
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6: Good morning, Lieutenant. 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
8: 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Catch me if
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18: It's time now for tonight's social story. This is where we post three stories on our social media and you decide what we take a closer look at. Today's choices, July 4th travel, World Cup and knockout rounds, and Serena's back. With 47% of the vote, you chose World Cup knockout rounds. Christian Cordero is here to kick it with us now to discuss. Christian, the final six group matches on Saturday saw a lot of movement. Where do things stand and who's looking strong going into the knockout round?
19: Andrew, it has been a wild tournament so far. We had a feeling it would be with this expanded side of 48 teams, a whole lot of underdog stories that are really starting to surface. You think of it like March Madness, right? And the 16 seed in the big stage can beat that number one seed, and we've seen a couple examples of that. But it is hard to deny some of the powerhouses that we've also seen. France comes to mind. They have performed very well in their first group stage matches. They aren't playing in the knockout round until sometime this weekend. But, you know, you have Mbappe, who's only 27 years old, and he's already scored a hat trick. He's already won a World Cup, so he doesn't have the kind of pressure that maybe some of the more legacy players have had in previous World Cups. I think of Messi in the last World Cup, for example. Dembele has come up and played really strong. And then you look at some of the other teams. You know, the Netherlands look really good. They weren't necessarily one of those teams that has been talked about in the top three, maybe, like France, Argentina, and Spain. But they have showed a lot of consistency, and they've proven that they can score a lot of goals in this tournament. Finally, one team that I really want to talk about, Andrew, is the Democratic Republic of Congo. I'm not sure that a lot of people thought that this would be an upset potential type team, but when I watch them play, I see a team that looks like a really cohesive unit. They have one player in particular who kind of had a slump year in his club side, but now on his national team, he is outperforming expectations, and who knows, could be an upset to watch.
18: Not to mention, nine African teams have made it out of group play into the next round. You also have Cape Verde, who's been shocking everyone. All right, let's talk about the players here, because there have been some standout players in this year's competition. Everyone seems to be scoring, from Holland to Mbappe, all the big names, even our guy here, the U.S., Balogun. So tell us, who's standing out to you? I know Messi's leading the Golden Boot right now.
19: I was wondering when you would bring Messi up, because it's hard not to lead with the GOAT, right? We're witnessing someone who is not even just a generational player, but a multi-generational player. You have people from all ages wearing that number 10 jersey in the stands, and it's been really fun to see how loose he's been this tournament because some of that pressure is off since he won the last tournament. This isn't going to change his legacy. Someone else I do want to talk about, and I mentioned him briefly in the last question, is Dembele from France, because he actually hasn't proven that he's been this top caliber player on the international side anyways. He's been very excellent for PSG recently, especially. They just won the Champions League. But it took him a while to kind of come to his own in France, in part because France is so stacked otherwise that he's not someone who typically stands out. Someone who played today, unfortunately, is no longer in the tournament as of just a couple of hours ago, is Zion Suzuki, the Japanese goalkeeper, born in Newark, New Jersey, mind you, raised in Japan. He has been the best goalkeeper of this tournament, and that's not even just my opinion. That's a lot of people's opinion. He plays for a kind of mid-tier Italian team in the top tier of Italy, but the rumor has it that he's being kind of scouted already by a lot of top clubs. This kid is only 24 years old. I think his birthday was like yesterday or something, and he has a really bright future about ahead of him. Valerian Balogun, that you just mentioned, Andrew, huge for the U.S. He has come up so clutch time and time again, and we play Bosnia on Wednesday. It'll be interesting to see if he can get another goal. I think he's got it in him.
18: Boy, it's great to see that the U.S. actually have a dominant striker up there in front. Okay, any underdogs who still have a path to victory? I know we like the United States in the first round. Yeah. Who else are you watching?
19: Yeah, you know, we have a pretty good hand that we're working with. We can make it pretty deep into the tournament the way that we've seen, you know, our men perform in World Cup pass, like get into the quarterfinals, perhaps. I think that is something we can expect of ourselves. But when you kind of zoom out, I mean, it's hard to not look at the African Federation as really the story of this World Cup, because you mentioned, Andrew, 10 of their teams qualified for the tournament. That was a record already. 9 of those 10 teams actually made it to the knockout stages. It's an incredible statistic. So I'll be betting on any of them to continue this upset story.
18: Yeah, Morocco, let's not forget, in the last World Cup, made it to the semifinals. Christian Cordero breaking it all down for us. Thank you.
19: Thanks.
18: And be sure to take a moment to scan the QR code on your screen. Each day, we post a social story on the ABC News Live Instagram page. Your vote could help pick what we cover tomorrow. Well, Serena Williams is set to return to Wimbledon singles play tomorrow. It's the same tournament where she made history, winning 7 singles titles and 6 double titles. The tennis phenom tells ESPN's Malika Andrews about her surprising comeback and why a last-minute decision led to a Wimbledon wildcard entry.
3: I had only ever planned on playing doubles. I had really honestly never thought of going deeper than that. So it was kind of like a game-time decision, I suppose.
9: Tomorrow here at Wimbledon, 44-year-old Serena Williams will play her first professional singles match since 2022 against 20-year-old Australian Maya Joint.
10: When did you settle in with yourself and say, you know what, this feels right?
3: I'm not even sure if I'm there yet, to be honest, because it's honestly, it feels weird.
9: Williams never officially retired from the sport, but announced shortly before her last match at 2022's U.S. Open that she was evolving away from tennis to focus on her growing family and business endeavors.
10: Is there something that says to you, because you know yourself better than anybody else, oh yeah, Serena's back?
3: I think that, you know, if I hit a great shot or if I hit a good serve, I'll be like, yeah, Serena's back. But, you know, I think that might take some time. I don't know.
10: I think that's understandable. Are you nervous?
3: As of now, I'm not nervous. My expectations here is just to take it easy and to be calm and to have fun, which is something I historically have never done, but in a good way.
10: Yeah.
3: I think, you know, my intensity and my passion is always great. But I've never just was like, oh, let's just have fun.
10: How has your definition of success changed?
3: I don't have a definition of success right now. For me, it's mostly just making my daughter's school play, doing a lot of volunteering, which I'm number one at. Just being there for my kids, that's my main goals right now. Even when I had my first daughter, Olympia, and I was playing, tennis kind of, it wasn't my priority, but it was my priority at the same time. And I think now that's kind of flipped and, you know, just to something different. I'm so far removed from everything that's not Miss Rachel now. It's just
10: Paw Patrol.
3: Very deep into Paw Patrol. So it's It's I just live in a different bubble right now.
18: Our thanks to Malika Andrews. Coming up here on ABC News Live, Control-Alt-Kill, the deaths that prosecutors say are linked to a cult-like group of computer scientists. But first, the new hire sending shockwaves through the NBA and college basketball. What former Michigan coach Dusty May is saying about his move to the Mavericks.
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11: Tonight, tracking deadly fires and extreme heat moving east. Also, what a major Supreme Court ruling could mean for midterm elections. 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
24: Welcome back. Former NBA players Malik Beasley and Edward Davis, along with four others, are indicted for their roles in alleged sports gambling scheme. According to the indictment, Beasley lost millions of dollars gambling during his nine-year NBA career. He allegedly schemed to pay off losses by manipulating games in which he was playing by either under or overperforming. Beasley and Davis are the fifth and sixth current or former NBA players to be indicted on federal sports gambling charges. Well, a new coaching hire is shaking up both the NBA and college hoops. The Dallas Mavericks today introducing Dusty May as their head coach, hot off his championship season with the Michigan University men's team.
25: It's an exciting time to be a part of this organization. It was very difficult to leave the situation we were in, but it was very simple because it was the Mavericks and the people that were here going to work with every single day.
24: May led Michigan to a 64-13 record over two seasons in Ann Arbor. ESPN NBA insider Tim McMahon joins me now for more. Tim, all this guy does is win. He also took my hometown FAU Owls to a Final Four. Nobody ever thought that would happen. What are the Mavericks saying about his plans in Dallas?
26: Well, they're very excited. They feel like they have an energetic, innovative coach who is adaptable. Is excellent at player development, which as they build this thing around Cooper Flagg, a 19-year-old phenom, you know, there's going to need to be development of the roster around him, of young players around him. And they feel like this is a challenge that Dusty May is ready for, and there's a lot of excitement in Dallas about him coming.
24: You know, a big question, especially in Ann Arbor, is why leave Michigan after May led them to a title after just two seasons?
26: Well, certainly there's, college basketball is a different world than it has been. And with the NIL system, with basically rosters being turned over on a year-to-year basis, he acknowledged that, you know, some of that was a factor in his decision. But more than anything, he felt like this was an opportunity that was worth him pouncing on. A big part of that is the presence of Cooper Flagg coming off of a Rookie of the Year season. Certainly the foundation piece the Mavericks hoped for a long time to come. And then he just felt like there was alignment with the new management, with Masai Ujiri, with Mike Schmitz, the new president and general manager. And again, he felt like given the circumstances in the college basketball world, he had thought about the NBA before, and this was an opportunity that was worth him taking the leap for.
24: What sort of impact do you think you'll have on the Dallas Mavs year one?
26: I think that this is going to be a process to turn the Mavericks into a playoff team again. And look, they're coming off of a 26-win season. Certainly they are hoping to be better, but this isn't a case where it's going to be ready-made for a coach to come in and, you know, sprinkle some fairy dust and turn this into a contender. This is going to be a process to build this to that status they hope down the road.
24: And as you mentioned, he does have Cooper Flagg there in Dallas. All right, Tim, thank you. Coming up here on ABC News Live, how finding a job has become a job for a lot of Gen Zers. Stay with us.
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26: Tonight, tracking deadly fires and extreme heat moving east. Also, what a major Supreme Court ruling could mean for midterm elections. And this week, David Muir takes us to the top of the Statue of Liberty, America 250.
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26: World News Tonight with David Muir is the number one newscast in America.
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29: Welcome back. Some other headlines we're following this hour. Conflicting statements about the state of peace talks in the war with Iran. Tehran says no talks are scheduled for tomorrow, despite President Trump saying a team is headed to Doha for a meeting that would be taking place, quote, at Iran's request. It all comes after a weekend of renewed attacks between both countries. The Supreme Court today upholding a Mississippi law allowing late arriving mail-in ballots to be counted so long as they're postmarked by Election Day. President Trump today saying the court's 5-4 majority ruling is a, quote, tremendous loss ahead of November's midterm elections. He's now calling for Congress to pass the Save America Act, his election and voting reforms legislation. And Alec Murdaugh appeared in court today, making his first appearance since his conviction was overturned in the murders of his wife and son. The judge is setting a date for Murdaugh's retrial for April of next year. The disgraced attorney has pleaded not guilty to the murders. He remains in prison, though, for financial crimes. And Luigi Mangione also back in court today here in Manhattan, where a judge set his federal trial date for January. Mangione did not speak during the hearing. The judge saying she hoped to have his trial start this fall, but that would conflict with his state trial scheduled to begin in September. Mangione has pleaded not guilty to the murder of UnitedHealthcare CEO Brian Thompson, who was gunned down outside a hotel in 2024. Our Michelle Franzen is following the case.
30: ABC News, I'm Mike Dubusky. Several significant Supreme Court rulings out today, among them the court expanding the power of the presidency in an opinion that allows presidents to hire and fire officials at independent government agencies. Tens of thousands of people are still missing under the rubble in Venezuela, where the death toll from last week's earthquakes now tops 1,700. Katie Sussman is the deputy regional director at the International Rescue Committee.
31: Venezuela does not sit on one of the most notorious fault lines within Latin America. It's not something that we really even follow much. And so as we see the devastation that has really hit infrastructurally, the capacity to be able to respond is debilitated because it has never really been an issue in which you had to prepare.
30: Dangerous heat, meanwhile, is expected to sweep across the eastern half of the U.S. this week. This is ABC News.
0: District Defense claiming Mangione experienced an extreme emotional disturbance prior to allegedly shooting Thompson. But Mangione's attorneys withdrew the notice ahead of the judge's deadline to turn over his psychiatric records. Legal experts say Mangione's attorneys are keeping their options open, with the federal trial strategy hinging on the outcome of his state case.
1: So if there is a verdict one way or another in the state case, guilty or not guilty, I can see that greatly impacting not only how a potential second trial will be, but also negotiations by the defense attorney as to what they want to do going forward.
0: The judge, prosecutors, and the defense also discuss the questionnaire that prospective jurors will fill out before jury selection begins. Michelle Franz in ABC News, New York.
29: Michelle, thank you. Now to murder charges in the killing of a Pennsylvania couple who authorities pointing the finger at their daughter. She allegedly joined a cult-like group who police say left a trail of blood across multiple states. Here's Nightline's Juju Chang.
2: The evidence will speak loudly and decisively for us, as it will for Rita and Rick. And now is the time for the facts and the truth to be known.
4: For three long years, Roseanne Zyka waited for answers in the gruesome murders of her brother Richard and sister-in-law Rita.
2: There were countless days of darkness and despair, days when it was difficult, almost impossible, to hold on to the belief and hope and expectation that this day would eventually arrive.
4: Authorities charged the couple's own daughter, Michelle Zyko, in one of the most notable cold cases in Pennsylvania, adding they don't believe the 33-year-old acted alone.
5: It's a horrible crime, but it's also one that it goes beyond comprehension in certain respects. This is a child who killed her parents, who walked into her childhood home, took her mother to her childhood playroom, and executed her.
4: Michelle charged with numerous crimes, including criminal homicide, first-degree murder, third-degree murder, and conspiracy. District Attorney Tanner Rouse citing an allegedly incriminating list found on Michelle's phone.
5: A list of things that, quote, they This included not getting rid of the shell casings that were found at the scene. This included not getting rid of the ammunition that was later recovered from her Vermont home that matched the ammunition found at the scene, the shell casings found at the scene.
4: Multiple sources familiar with the investigation telling ABC News that they are examining several possible motives, including an estate worth several million dollars.
6: There was an inheritance that she would get if her parents had died, and that may have been the motive.
4: Sources also saying Michelle may have murdered her mother in a rage and accidentally killed her father. The horrific crimes only the tip of the iceberg. Investigators say Michelle is affiliated with a dangerous and convoluted group that some have called the Zizians.
6: This is a group of highly intelligent people focused on AI, vegan, many of them transgender, and according to the authorities, increasingly violent.
4: Witnesses say the group sometimes walk around naked, other times wrapped in black robes, wearing gas masks, wielding samurai swords. The group tied to violent crimes, spanning coast to coast.
6: This is a bizarre case with tentacles in different states and people getting killed in different places.
4: From a stabbing death in Northern California.
7: Stabbing, single victim.
8: We still have a pulse on him.
4: To a fatal shootout in Vermont.
13: The FBI investigating the deadly shooting of a Border Patrol agent in Coventry, Vermont.
17: Engaged police in a hail of gunfire along Interstate 91.
4: To weapons and drug charges in Maryland.
25: And they're violating our speedy trial rights.
4: Michelle now linked to three of four murders.
6: Michelle seems to pop up in a lot of these cases. And now the challenge for authorities is trying to tie it together as best they can.
5: We are clearly talking about someone that has gone down an unimaginably dark road and has led to a tragedy that just defies any sort of description.
4: It was just before midnight on New Year's Eve 2022.
27: Quiet neighborhood in Delaware County has been turned upside down tonight.
6: Richard and Rita were killed in Michelle's childhood room with toys and dolls and other items around. There was no forced entry. There was no murder weapon found.
3: The house was huge. There were Christmas lights still up, and this is the kind of community where the neighbors really know each other, and it's very rare to have crime.
4: Rita and Richard Zyko were a well-liked couple in the area.
9: He was always outside cutting his grass or cleaning the leaves, or, you know, they always had impeccable Christmas lights every single year.
4: Their only child, Michelle, was bright. Seen here in her LinkedIn profile, she got her master's at Temple University, interned at NASA, worked in research at Children's Hospital in Philly. In a student newspaper, she's quoted as saying, "I want to help save people for my career." But authorities say by 2022, Michelle was estranged from her parents, the criminal complaint showing texts in January from Michelle to her father, writing that her mother, quote, spends the time insulting a life she knows nothing about and continually assumes the worst about me.
5: On New Year's Eve of 2022, which happens to be Michelle Zyko's birthday, her mother, Rita Zyko, reached out and explained that she was sorry for the rift that had grown between them. That text went unanswered.
4: Several hours later, authorities say Rita and Richard were killed.
10: They started an investigation. They came across a Ring camera from across the street. And what the Ring camera showed, it showed a car pulling up, two figures getting out of the car and walking towards the front door of the house. Someone comes to the door of the house and you hear screams.
4: More details now revealed.
5: That audio was able to be cleaned up. With that audio enhanced, you are very clearly able to hear someone yell, "Mom," as they stand at the front door of Richard and Rita Zyko's home. They have only one child, and that's Michelle Zyko.
4: Authorities say that around the time of her parents' murders, Michelle was living in Vermont with a person named Jack Lasota, who they identify as Ziz, a transgender woman believed to be the leader of the so-called Zizians.
10: So Jack Lasota is from Alaska, went to college, studied computer science, seems to have been a really promising young person. She interned at NASA.
11: One of the ideas that Ziz promulgated and which some of the other so-called Zizians share is this idea that humanity or the world can only be saved by people who are naturally good but have learned to act evil, to act like sociopaths in order to do good.
4: In a blog which appears to be written by Lasota, she writes that she struggled with her identity. "I thought I was the only one who knew puberty was evil. Puberty was death."
11: The funny thing about Ziz's influence is that she attracted a lot of the people who became affiliated with the Zizians seem to have come to the group through her writing. She's apparently a very intense but charismatic kind of person.
10: To me, it's sort of a classic story of vulnerable people being taken advantage of or being persuaded to believe in fringy ideas because of their need for a community.
4: Jack Ziz Lasota was actually in Pennsylvania in January of 2023 with Michelle Zyko, who came down for her parents' funeral.
12: In Pennsylvania, law enforcement gets a search warrant to search Michelle's hotel room.
3: State police took Michelle into custody for questioning. They let her go. They asked her to stay in the lobby while they got her car. She just disappeared, and she left the car behind. Inside the car, police discovered $40,000. After that point, police could no longer get in touch with her.
10: But they did end up getting alerted that there was someone else in one of the nearby rooms. So they went and knocked on the door, and that's where they found Daniel Blank and Ziz Lasota.
3: And that's when they discovered a gun. Police said Jack Lasota was not cooperative whatsoever in the homicide investigation. Jack was actually on the ground. Police tried to take a mugshot. Jack wouldn't even open her eyes. So you see police holding Jack's head up as Jack keeps her eyes closed.
4: At the time, Michelle was named a person of interest in her parents' deaths, but the three of them disappeared until last year when they were arrested in Maryland.
6: So in 2025, a guy in Maryland sees a bunch of trucks parked on his property, and he calls police. And they find Michelle and Ziz and Daniel Blank there with ammo and dressed in black. According to the authorities, they also found weapons, handguns at the scene as well.
4: All three remain behind bars and pled not guilty. Michelle and Ziz are facing misdemeanor trespassing and obstruction charges and felony weapons charges.
6: Michelle had already been charged for supplying a weapon that was used to kill a Border Patrol agent.
4: In an open letter last year, Michelle wrote that the group are just friends, adding, "I doubt the FBI care that my friends and I aren't a murder cult." Michelle also added, "I didn't murder my parents." Requests for comment have not yet been answered.
6: I think it's fair to say that there is no smoking gun here, so to speak. The authorities are going to hope that they can piece this together like a puzzle and convince jurors that that's proof beyond a reasonable doubt.
4: No one else has been arrested in the Zico's deaths, but authorities say Michelle did not act alone.
5: At this time, we do not know who her co-conspirators were, but we are very certain that Michelle Zico was in the home and arranged for the death of her parents.
4: Jack Lasota and Daniel Blank are repeatedly named in the court documents.
6: The authorities are convinced that this was a group and that they were working together, but they haven't been charged because you got to be able to prove it. The authorities would love to get one of them to turn on the rest, to help them piece this all together. They haven't gotten that yet.
14: Our thanks to Juju Chang for that. For more on this story, watch Impact by Nightline, Control-Alt-Kill, now streaming on Disney Plus and Hulu. Coming up here on ABC News Live, college students across the country are graduating into an uncertain job market. A Gen Z career coach tells us what recent grads can do to find work fast. And a house explodes into pieces, injuring a contractor. Why the kitchen appliances could be connected to the blast.
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18: Stunning glaciers, majestic bald eagles, and polar bears. 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
19: Welcome back. In this economy, it can be extraordinarily challenging to find a full-time job, especially if you're right out of college. The Labor Department's latest available data from May shows the unemployment rate for 20 to 24-year-olds is currently at 7.2%. That's well above the overall unemployment rate for the same month at 4.3%. Joining me now is Jade Walters. She's a Gen Z career coach and the founder of the Ninth Semester, an early career resources platform. Jade, thanks for joining us. You know, we should point out, too, that the year over year, the unemployment rate for the same age group is down by a percentage point. So what do you make of the overall state of the job market right now for Gen Z?
20: Yes. Hello. Thank you for having me. I definitely have seen that decrease. It's improving over time. I will say there are more organizations who are starting to commit to wanting to work with early talent. I know organizations such as IBM and Duolingo, they have increased the amount of entry-level opportunities. So there's definitely more room for, you know, new grads to find that next opportunity that they're looking for.
19: What does someone who just graduated, what do they need to do to stand out in this job market?
20: Yeah, I think the biggest thing is to be super clear on what you're looking for. I know for new grads, when they just graduated, they're just trying to apply for anything that's within their niche, within their industry. I recommend having a very unique candidate point of view. So this is what I would consider a mixture of your skills, your interests, your specialty. So instead of just applying for marketing roles, you can be even more specific of knowing, okay, I have a background in social media marketing roles. Let me niche down on my job search. So when I'm applying for these opportunities, I know that I can specifically look at this. So some of the best candidates who are finding those opportunities are very clear of what they're looking for. So when they come across other roles that aren't exactly aligned to what they're searching for or applying for, they're not going to waste their time applying for that.
19: What about the process itself? Do you think it makes a difference for Gen Z to apply directly to a job compared to, say, like a networking site like LinkedIn?
20: Yeah, I think applying directly is always the best way because you're getting your application directly to the source. But the cool thing with networking, especially if you're showing up on LinkedIn and you're sharing your story and sharing what you're looking for, there's someone who is working at that organization that can actually vouch for you. And I think what you're looking for when you're a new grad and you want someone to take a chance on you, you want to make sure you're connecting with the right people who know what you're looking for, know what you're capable of. So when they are connecting with that hiring manager or someone who is, you know, hiring for the role you're applying for, they know something about you that they can truly vouch for you in your character.
19: So we've talked about the do's here. Tell me about the don'ts for entry-level job seekers.
20: Yeah, I would say definitely don't go in with a scarcity mindset. I have been monitoring and watching the job market and the entry level opportunities for years now, and I'm seeing that there's more and more opportunity. So even if you come across a role and you realize this isn't exactly what I'm looking for or is not exactly what I want to do, don't feel this pressure to just apply for it just to have something. Because your first role post-grad is something that is going to set up the foundation of where you end up in your career journey. So making sure you're finding that balance of the roles that are aligned to what you're looking for, but then also what you need. Don't feel like you need to just accept anything.
19: What do you think are the absolute must, those must things for Gen Zers to do to apply for these jobs?
20: Yes, I think number one, and I talk about this always, is to be very clear about what you're looking for, because it protects you from falling into that mass apply loop. And I feel like once you have a very clear, unique candidate perspective, this is going to help you shape your interview stories. It's going to help you shape your application materials going in. So when you're showing up, you are that candidate who you know exactly who you are and what you're able to provide. And it also helps boost your confidence because you know, okay, this is an opportunity where I know that I'm checking off the boxes. I know it is aligned to the work that I have done. Now it's time for me to show that in my resume, show that in my interviews.
19: Jade Walters, thank you.
20: Thank you.
19: Coming up, NASA's urgent mission to save a $500 million telescope, how they're trying to keep it from crashing back down to Earth. Plus, set sail on America's tallest ship. We go on board for a firsthand look as we count down to the nation's 250th birthday.
0: Okay.
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23: Tonight, tracking deadly fires and extreme heat moving east. Also, what a major Supreme Court ruling could mean for midterm elections. And this week, David Muir takes us to the top of the Statue of Liberty, America 250.
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18: Stunning glaciers, majestic bald eagles, and polar bears. 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
19: Welcome back to ABC News Live. Some other headlines we're following this hour. Police in southeastern Pennsylvania say a contractor is expected to survive after a massive house explosion. Look at the aftermath from the blast in Bucks County this morning. Neighbors say no one was inside at the time, but a man working on the home was on the front porch. A neighbor says the worker managed to walk away with only some cuts and bruises. Authorities say a propane tank was being used to fuel appliances in the kitchen. Investigators are working to determine an exact cause. Roughly 3 million fewer Americans had health insurance plans under the Affordable Care Act in February compared to a year ago. That's according to new data from the federal government. The Trump administration says this is because of its efforts to crack down on fraud, but healthcare analysts attribute the decline to soaring insurance costs after federal subsidies expired at the start of this year. And NASA is hoping for a swift recovery of a $500 million telescope before it falls back into Earth's orbit. They say a $30 million space salvage operation for the Swift telescope will begin this week. A three-armed robotic spacecraft is expected to lift off as early as tomorrow. NASA hired the startup Catalyst Space Technologies to boost the telescope to higher orbit where it can continue studying gamma radiation throughout the universe. And we're counting down to America's 250th birthday. One of the highlights of the celebrations will be the parade of sail in New York Harbor. The lead vessel is the Eagle, known as America's tallest ship. Our Rachel Scott got a firsthand look at the vessel.
0: We're doing about 20 knots out on the Chesapeake Bay when we spot her.
1: Now we got eyes on the Eagle, America's tall ship. That's where we're headed.
0: Roughly as long as a football field and 15 stories high, the U.S. Coast Guard Eagle will be leading the tall ship parade in New York on July 4th. And we got to go aboard.
1: Thanks for having us.
0: For decades, the Eagle has trained the next generation of Coast Guard officers.
1: You said it's all about getting outside of your comfort zone, so...
2: Yes, it is.
0: The rite of passage, scaling the vessel's towering mast rigging, 150 feet up.
1: Is this a good time to say that I'm afraid of heights?
2: Okay, so once you're ready, you're just going to start climbing like a ladder.
1: Woo! It definitely gets a lot more narrow.
2: And so now you're just going to climb all the way up and over that platform.
4: All right!
1: Oh my gosh!
4: You made it up!
1: We are 47 feet right now up on this mast. The cadets have to go all the way up to the top.
0: But way up there, they are definitely going to have the best views on July 4th.
19: Our thanks to Rachel Scott. 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The news never stops. You can find us anywhere you stream live news. 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I'm Andrew Dimber. Thanks for streaming with us. 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

0: DNA. It's an invitation to come together. 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
19: I'm Andrew Dibbert in New York, and tonight's big story, an Independence Day scorcher. Dangerous heat hitting parts of the country into the holiday weekend. We've got your extreme heat forecast. Then in our spotlight, health battle. Former NFL star Chris Johnson reveals his ALS diagnosis and sits down with our Michael Strahan. And in our last call, a medical miracle. I'll speak to the Louisiana man cured of sickle cell disease. ABC News Live reports starts now. But first, 150 million Americans are on alert for potential record-breaking heat this week. We're talking a scorcher across the Midwest and Northeast, with temperatures soaring into the triple digits. Meanwhile, in the West, officials say at least three firefighters are dead in Utah as wildfires rage in at least six states. ABC's Alex Stone is following it all.
2: From ABC News. Mike Debusky. All eyes will be on the Supreme Court tomorrow, with major decisions expected on cases involving birthright citizenship and trans athletes in college sports. Today, the justices voted to uphold a Mississippi law allowing mail-in ballots that arrive late to be counted.
20: A number of voting advocates I had talked to were particularly concerned that if the ruling went the other way, it could disenfranchise voters in rural areas, disabled voters, those sorts of things. But this now means that those policies will stay in place unless Congress takes some action in the near future to change them and put some limits on what states can do.
2: ABC's Devin Dwyer. President Donald Trump now has 10 days to either sign or veto the bipartisan housing bill, which passed the House and Senate last week. But in the Oval Office, the president told reporters he'd rather see election reform.
21: Here's what I would like to sign. Much more than a bill, a big deal. It's a yawn. Some people say it's wonderful. To me, compared to the Save America Act, just about everything is a big yawn.
2: Speaker Mike Johnson responding.
22: The only way to get that to the president's desk, we've been shown many times, is to put it on a reconciliation bill. So that is in process. We have a plan to do that, to tie it to reconciling the budget.
2: Today we learned Luigi Mangione, the accused killer of UnitedHealthcare CEO Brian Thompson, will stand trial in Manhattan federal court in January 2027. ABC's Aaron Katursky.
23: These dates now seem pretty firm, and the only question is which juries will hear that, and the jury selection is going to be fairly elaborate. hundreds of people, beginning in just a few months, will begin filling out questionnaires. And the whole idea is to weed out any biases, get a fair and impartial jury of 12 with 6 alternates.
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2: A collision today between a drone and a JetBlue flight as the plane was making its final descent into JFK Airport in New York today. The plane landed safely and the FAA says it's investigating. Speaking of drones, federal authorities now say they've brought down around 500 drones around World Cup match sites and parties across the country. We now know the date of the retrial of former South Carolina attorney Alex Murdaugh. He's facing murder charges in the deaths of his wife and son. Murdaugh will now stand trial in April after the South Carolina Supreme Court threw out his conviction earlier.
5: For the first time since South Carolina's highest court overturned the double murder convictions of his son Paul and wife Maggie, Alex Murdaugh back in court appearing for a hearing on a retrial. Judge Deborah McCaslin setting a new trial date.
17: I'm thinking April the 5th.
5: Murdaugh appearing in court shackled and wearing an orange jumpsuit, his legal team requesting he be allowed unshackled and in plain clothes.
2: ABC's Michelle Franzen. And funeral services were held today for Clive Davis, that legendary music producer credited with discovering music greats, including Janis Joplin, Whitney Houston, and Bruce Springsteen, who spoke at the service in New York City.
24: He guided the listening public towards so much powerful and inspiring music. And he not only loved music, Clive actually loved the people who made the music.
2: Davis passed away at 94. I'm Mike Dubusky, ABC News.
20: Of these independent bipartisan agencies in government with little direct oversight from the president, the decision today means now the president will be able to control those agencies and who sits on them more directly. Rebecca Slaughter in a statement saying, "We had wanted commissioners to serve as watchdogs as Congress had intended, not as lapdogs of the president." The implication being now a lot less independent, a lot more subject to executive control. In a separate decision, however, a setback for President Trump, Andrew, the Supreme Court 5-4 saying that Fed Governor Lisa Cook, who the president has tried to fire over unproven allegations of negligence and fraud, will stay on the job at least for now. The court, Chief Justice John Roberts, writing that she has owed more due process, a chance to answer the claims made over tweet before she is removed. So a win there for the independence of the Fed and for advocates of some constraints on

0: in these meetings. As you noted, the president had said earlier it was at the request of the Iranians. That's why he was sending these two officials to have this meeting. But Iran has said that there are no meetings scheduled at this point, that they'll have a delegation in Doha, but it is not anything to do with the United States delegation that is going to be there. Earlier today, we had heard from the White House saying that the special envoy, Steve Witkoff and Jared Kushner, would be focused on the memo of understanding that the president had signed 2 weeks ago. The U.S. and Iran agreeing to some of those points to have a ceasefire and, of course, get the Strait of Hormuz reopened. But the president also said they would be focusing on the nuclear issue as well. If they do, that would be notable because the White House had said that the technical negotiations that are scheduled to take place this week will be happening separately from the Witkoff-Kushner meetings. That, of course, Andrew, is that big 60-day window conversations. They're trying to hammer out a lot of things that are very complicated. But the fact that Witkoff and Kushner right now are still focused on that memo, trying to enact some of the things that have already been agreed to and signed, shows that this is still a very precarious ceasefire between the U.S. and Iran, as we certainly saw this weekend with the back-and-forth strikes between the two countries.
1: Yeah, that it is, Karen. And sources tell ABC News that Secretary of State Marco Rubio and Special Envoy Steve Witkoff are set to brief Congress on the war this afternoon. What more do we know about that?
0: That was scheduled to take place in this hour, Andrew, and it would be the first time that lawmakers were getting a briefing from the White House on the memo of understanding. And last week, there were lawmakers, even Republicans, who were clamoring for more information from the administration. You know, we heard Senator Bill Cassidy of Louisiana say that the president wasn't being upfront with the American people, and lawmakers were demanding answers. This is an unclassified briefing. It's a phone briefing for members of the House and Senate, but we were also told by sources that later this week, the members of relevant committees would be getting a classified briefing. So stay tuned and see if lawmakers have more details to share based on some of the questions that they ask. But notable that Secretary of State Marco Rubio is doing that briefing.
1: Karen Travers, thank you. Tens of thousands of people are still missing under the rubble in Venezuela after the twin earthquakes hit the capital, Caracas, and other portions of the country last week. Nearly 1,500 people have died and more than 3,000 were hurt. Three Americans are among the dead, with 12 still missing, but rescuers are finding survivors, including an 18-day-old baby and the child's mother. ABC's international correspondent James Longman has more from Caracas, Venezuela.
2: Thousands in Venezuela are pinning their hopes on miracle rescues, but time is running out for anyone still trapped after the earthquakes that officials now call the worst natural disaster in the country's history. The U.S., one of at least 24 countries to send rescue teams, among them 86 specialist dog teams, even using small drones here to find survivors. But anger is growing at the government for being slow to act. New video shows a mother and her 18-day-old newborn pulled from underneath what remained of their apartment building in La Guaira after being trapped for 32 hours, both now in stable condition. The State Department posting this video of American crews helping to pull another mother and her 9-month-old baby to safety, both somehow suffering only minor injuries. And yesterday, 4 days after that pair of powerful earthquakes struck, a father and son pulled from the rubble alive. And this 11-year-old boy, who rescuers say is going to be okay. But for every miracle, devastation. The death toll has climbed now to nearly 1,500 and over 3,000 injured. But tens of thousands are still reported missing, and hundreds of aftershocks are still jolting the region. La Guaira, a coastal town, the worst hit. Thousands are still sleeping outside, worried more buildings might fall. Huge apartment buildings collapsed in seconds. Entire neighborhoods were wiped out. An estimated 58,000 buildings were damaged or destroyed across Venezuela. UNICEF says 1.8 million people need help, including nearly 700,000 children.
3: The focus of the relief effort is really on La Guaira, which is a state about half an hour normally from where I am in Caracas, but it's taking hours to get there, hours to get out. The true level of devastation in that part of Venezuela really is not yet known.
1: James Longman, thank you. Coming up here on ABC News Live, the ABC News exclusive with former football star Chris Johnson, one of the fastest running backs in NFL history, revealing his private health battle, the life-changing diagnosis in our spotlight.
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1: You shouldn't be trying to steal my house.
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24: Your
25: nipples so small. Welcome back. In our spotlight, former NFL star running back Chris Johnson is opening up about his private health battle. In an ABC News exclusive, the three-time Pro Bowler sat down with Michael Strahan to share his story and his life-changing diagnosis.
26: Johnson!
0: Chris Johnson, one of the fastest running backs in NFL history, shattered records throughout his career.
26: 80-yard run.
0: So fast, he earned the nickname CJ2K.
26: Chris Johnson is going to have a Titans touchdown.
0: He retired in 2017 and has been out of the spotlight. But today, he is sharing something deeply personal.
27: You've chosen to share some personal news today, and it takes a tremendous amount of courage to share it. What would you like for people to know?
28: First, I want people to know that I'm still me. ALS has changed what my body can do, but it hasn't changed who I am.
0: In 2025, at the age of 39, Johnson was diagnosed with ALS. The disease progressing so rapidly that he now uses his eyes to trigger a speech-generating device to speak.
27: Why do you want to share this now?
28: Because if sharing my story helps even one person get diagnosed sooner, inspires more research, or gives another family hope, then it's worth it.
0: Johnson says he was in the prime of his life, working out daily and running errands with his four children, until ALS changed everything.
27: Let's go back to last year. When did you notice that something was off?
28: I first noticed weakness in my right hand. At first, it was little things like my grip didn't feel right, and I wasn't as strong as I've always been.
0: His wife, Brittany, thought it was something much simpler.
27: Brittany, what did you think it was at the time?
29: I thought because of football and, you know, his career, that it had to be something with that, maybe a pinched nerve or something along those lines, but never ALS.
27: And what did doctors tell you initially about your condition?
28: We hoped it was something else, but after thorough testing, they finally came down with a diagnosis of ALS. They told us about a medication that might extend life by a few months. Then they told us to get our affairs in order. It was hard hearing that, but after watching Good Morning America and seeing Dr. Merritt with Eric Dane, we reached out to her. She was willing to think more creatively, offering experimental treatments that might help and advance research.
0: Dr. Merit Sikovich is a neurologist and leading ALS researcher at Mass General Brigham Neuroscience Institute.
1: Chris has been on standard of care, which is about three different medications that slow down the illness, but he was also part of a clinical trial, a therapy that decreases inflammation, and I think that helped him a lot.
0: With no family history of ALS, doctors believe his is a case of sporadic ALS, the most common form of the disease, affecting about 90% of patients, occurring randomly in people with no known family history of ALS.
28: That's one of the reasons this disease can be so shocking. It can happen to someone who never expected it.
27: And for me, it's shocking. It's hard to process it for me because I know you, Chris, from just the incredible athlete that you are. How do you process it?
28: Honestly, I don't know if you ever fully process it. At first, you're in shock. Then you realize you have two choices. You can give up or you can fight. I chose to fight.
27: And Brittany, what was it like for you when you found out that Chris had ALS?
29: All I could think about was our kids and how young they are. Just, you're in denial. You want it to be anything else. You want the doctors to be wrong. The life that we previously had is like now a thing of the past. But we're still hopeful. We're hopeful, you know, that a breakthrough will happen and that, or, you know, God, a miracle will happen, you know.
27: And what kind of support has helped you the most through this?
28: Without a doubt, my wife, Brittany. She hasn't left my side through any of this. My kids are also a huge part of why I keep going. Every day I wake up wanting more time with them to make more memories and just be their dad. They give me a reason to keep fighting.
2: Love it.
27: I know, Brittany, the unsung heroes are the caregivers. So what has this been like for you?
29: Oh, it's tough. It's tough. Like, we have good days. We have bad days. You know, our life has shifted so much, and it's a heavy workload, but I have no doubt that this is what, you know, I was called to do.
27: So how has it progressed since you've been diagnosed?
28: It's continued to progress much faster than I ever imagined. I want people to understand just how quickly ALS can attack your body. Just over a year ago, I was picking up my 7-year-old daughter so she make a wish with her birthday cake. Today, I couldn't do that.
27: And what do you hope people, or you wish people understood about living with ALS?
28: That your mind stays sharp. People sometimes look at the physical disability and assume you're not still the same person inside. I still think the same. I still dream. I still love my family. My body just doesn't cooperate.
27: What are the doctors telling you about the treatment and the progression?
28: Having doctors who are willing to collaborate and explore every reasonable option has meant a lot to my family and me. Right now, there isn't a cure, but we're seeing more research, more clinical trials, and more promising ideas than ever before. Seeing how hard these doctors and researchers are working gives me hope. As long as they're fighting for people with ALS, I'm going to keep fighting too.
25: Michael, thank you. Soon after Chris was diagnosed, they recorded his voice, which is why the speech generating machine sounds exactly like him. He told Michael, awareness is great, but it's not enough. ALS needs funding. Our best thoughts go out to Chris and his family and to anyone struggling with this horrible, horrible disease. Coming up, a man is functionally cured from sickle cell disease. Daniel Cressy tells us about the gene therapy that changed his life and the dream he plans to pursue now. Last call, up next.
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9: David Muir, the most trusted anchor in America, the most watched anchor in America. Thank you for making world news tonight with David Muir, the number one newscast in America.
25: A man from southeastern Louisiana is the first in his region to be functionally cured of sickle cell disease. Daniel Cressy spent 2 years undergoing the process for gene editing therapy. Sickle cell is a genetic blood disorder affecting people of several ethnic groups with a disproportionate burden in the black community. It causes chronic pain and organ damage. Now that the disease is suppressed, Cressy is looking forward to the next chapter of his life. Daniel Cressy is now here with us to talk about it. Daniel, for people who may not understand sickle cell disease, what problems was it causing for you?
36: The problem that it caused for me is a lot of hospitalizations. Unable to play sports, can't do cardio intensive activities, and just having to be more mindful of the things that I did on a daily basis. And unfortunately, it also hindered my progress in my career in aviation.
25: And as we were telling viewers there earlier, you underwent gene editing therapy. What was that like? What was the process?
36: A super long process, a lot of back and forth with the medical team as well as insurance. It required a lot of patience. I also had to prove that I was unhealthy enough to be qualified for the treatment. And then even then, it was a lot of exchange transfusions every month, stem cell collections, a lot of surgery too for port placements. And then when everything came about, it finally was a 6-week hospital stay that also involved chemotherapy to wipe out all my fast reproducing cells.
25: So how does it feel to be functionally cured? How different is your life now?
36: Life too is amazing. It's I feel great. There has not been a dull moment since I got discharged out the hospital a couple months ago. I've been really busy for the better. A lot of interviews, a lot of people who also need help with navigating a cure, trying to find resources, answers, one-on-one, just talking about my entire process and the journey. It's been a blessing, and I'm really thankful that I was actually the one to make history because, I had a very, very great support team around me and a great community.
25: And you were telling us of your aviation dreams. The FAA told you that without sickle cell, you could fulfill your dream of becoming a commercial pilot. So are you working on that next?
36: Yeah, actually, today I just took my written exam and I passed for a private pilot. And now I have to go to appointments tomorrow, get some more tests done. I also will be talking to the Senator Bill Cassidy of Louisiana. He helped me a lot get this answer. And so I believe his office will be a great help in getting this medical done in a very, very smooth manner. So I'm looking forward to just applying for my medical within the next couple of weeks and getting back in the air.
25: Wait, so you had that big test today, you passed, and now you're here with us on ABC News Live. That's so awesome. Our control room was clapping for you. We're really happy for you.
36: It was pretty hectic trying to prepare for the exam because of all the media and, you know, stories, and you just a lot of things going on. And so trying to fit in study and then being able to say I passed with all this stuff going on, it's pretty impressive. So,
25: yeah, congrats. All right. So what else now do you want to accomplish?
36: So I'm writing a book called A Blessing in Disguise. And so I'm working on, actually met with my mentor yesterday, and I'm working on getting that book illustrated and then published, and I want to get it distributed across the entire Louisiana and eventually the U.S. and the world. But I want to get it distributed into classrooms, hospitals, airports. And I think it'll be a great book, you know, part of Louisiana history directly from the patient. You know, I think it'll be amazing for not only kids, but adults and families as well suffering with any illness.
25: You are certainly an inspiration from all of us here at ABC News Live. We congratulate you on passing that test. You really are an inspiration. Daniel Cressy, thanks so much for being on with us.
36: Of course. Thank you.
25: Well, the news never stops. You can find us anywhere you stream live news. If you're on the go, we're on the ABC News app and abcnews.com as well. I'm Andrew Dimbert. Thanks for streaming with us. There's more news up next. Stay with us.
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51: Hey there, let's start another week together. I'm Gio Benitez. It's Monday, June 29th. You've got questions, we've got answers. This is Search, where we're breaking down what you're asking right now in real time. So let's get right to it. Maya Ephraim's right here. You know her, she oversees our online search trends. All right, Maya, so what are people searching for right now?
52: Hi, Gio. Here's what I'm seeing in Search, starting with bizarre extreme weather across the country. Some areas in the West are expecting a rare summer winter storm, leading searches to look up how common snow is in June. Meanwhile, the exact opposite is happening in central and eastern U.S., with millions under excessive heat warnings. People there are looking up how to keep their homes and animals cool in the heat and searching for their July 4th local forecast. Turning to Washington, where the Supreme Court issued monumental decisions today, they included ones on executive presidential power and mail-in ballots, among others. In a separate major development, the court denied President Trump's appeal in the E. Jean Carroll sexual abuse case. People are now looking for analysis of what each decision means and whether Trump will pay Carroll's $5 million judgment. Finally, the latest on the intense humanitarian tragedy out of Venezuela. People are searching for the latest on the number of missing and dead following last week's earthquake. There was also a spike in search for the Argentine soccer player Lucas Trejo, who learned his wife and two children passed away. Simultaneously, people are searching for Venezuelan player Hector Bello, following news his wife died while shielding their one-year-old daughter, who miraculously survived.
51: All right, Maya, thank you so much. We'll check back.
0: ABC News, I'm Mike Dubusky. Among the major decisions from the Supreme Court today, a ruling that allows a president to hire and fire officials at independent government agencies. ABC's Devin Dwyer says it marks a significant expansion of presidential power.
1: In effect, that has now limited the ability of Congress to create independent bipartisan agencies across our government. This will transform the federal government and eliminate a lot of those agencies that have both Republicans and Democrats on them. The agencies will still be there, of course, but now a president will be able to pack them with members he chooses because, as John Roberts said, they carry out executive functions.
0: President Trump is indicating a team will head to Doha, Qatar tomorrow for peace negotiations with Iran. However, Iranian state media reports there will be no negotiations between the U.S. and Iranian teams there. And much of the eastern half of the U.S. is bracing for triple-digit temperatures this week. This is ABC News.
3: The caveat.
51: Okay, that's the caveat. A lot of people, Samara, no surprise to you, are searching for the heat wave. And we see that map behind you.
4: I'm not searching for heat. I'm running from heat right now, Gio. I don't even know what's about to happen, y'all. So here's the deal. If you live anywhere in this hot pink color, you have an extreme heat warning. Orange, heat advisory. This dark red, extreme heat watch. And so it looks like this large section of the lower 48 is lit up in all these watches and warnings and advisories. It includes the Northeast. It includes Indianapolis all the way down to Orlando, even as far north as Green Bay and Minneapolis. Heat index values could range anywhere from 100 degrees to 112 in some spots. So let's talk about it by the numbers. When you factor in humidity, because humidity is what counts, that is when you get what it's going to feel like, okay? Boston, this is going to come as a shock to the system. But today, you're going home and temperatures are feeling like the mid-70s. By the time you are going home on Thursday, it will feel like 104 degrees. Our nation's capital will not be unscathed. 109 is what it'll feel like. And then you head a little farther west. We're also dealing with that heat on Tuesday in Chicago feeling like 106. And finally, when it comes to this, they've issued an extreme risk for heat for anyone living in purple. And that's because you're also getting very little relief overnight, Gio. So things don't get as cool as we like them to because temperatures aren't dropping as low and we're seeing a long duration event. So folks just need to stay cool. It is a hot boy and hot girl summer.
51: That's right. Get hydrated. Keep your animals safe and cool as well. All right, Samara, thank you so much. All right, let's get now to the latest rulings from the Supreme Court. Christian Cordero has been following the cases from our D.C. Bureau. Christian, it is good to see you there in D.C. Let's talk about this because we're talking about a big case here, the mail-in ballots, the Supreme Court allowing them to arrive after Election Day.
5: Right. And Gio, this is a huge case. And it's one that came as a little bit of a surprise because the decision came down in a 5-4 ruling, so not along ideological lines. And despite it being a conservative-leaning court, the White House and President Trump specifically called this a tremendous loss, using this case to effectively continue to build his case for stronger voter ID laws nationwide. We've heard him repeat the so-called SAVE Act, right? But basically what this case looked at specifically was a law in Mississippi that allows mail-in ballots to be counted up to 5 days after Election Day if they were postmarked by Election Day. There's a lot of states around the country that have similar laws, and by the Supreme Court upholding essentially what Mississippi has in place, those states are allowed to continue as is, and it's something that the White House doesn't want to see continue. We've heard them echo over and over again of these allegations, unfounded, voter fraud by this method. Gio?
51: Okay, Christian, let's also talk about this other case because a lot of people are searching for Lisa Cook and that she can keep her job at the Federal Reserve. Tell us about her.
5: Right. So we remember the back and forth that we've seen between President Trump and the Federal Reserve, right? President Trump wants to see interest rates lowered. The Federal Reserve, which has historically and traditionally acted as an independent agency, the many voices from within there have said, we're not going to bow to political pressure. We're making economic decisions that affect people's wallets, and that should be free of political pressure. This kind of zeroes in on that. So the president tried to fire Lisa Cook without giving her an opportunity opportunity to respond to some of the allegations against her, in doing so, kind of suggesting that it was for political reasons. At least that's how a lot of people read into it. What the Supreme Court decided today was that he can't do that. He doesn't have the same kind of power over the Federal Reserve as he does maybe other parts of specifically the executive branch. And so he's not allowed to continue on with that. And the Federal Reserve maintains its independence.
51: People are also searching for Rebecca Slaughter.
5: This one is a little bit different because it was a similar question that was posed to the Supreme Court, but it had a different outcome. So Rebecca Slaughter was the commissioner of the Federal Trade Commission, which does operate very much under the executive branch. And the question before the court was basically, can Trump fire her for what she perceived were political reasons and at the very least policy differences? And the Supreme Court today said, yes, that he does have that kind of power to do so. It was decided along ideological lines, 6-3 vote there.
51: All right. Christiane Cordero following everything at the Supreme Court. Christiane, thank you so much. All right. Let's get to the aftermath, the terrible aftermath here of the Venezuela earthquakes that have killed more than 1,000 people. Tom Sufi Burridge is reporting on this one for us. Tom, tell us, what's the latest on the search and rescue efforts? Because we're talking about so many people.
2: Yeah, I mean, the death toll now rising to more than 1,700 people, Gio. And yes, clearly that 72-hour critical window has long gone. But officials at the United Nations and in Venezuela are saying that actually they are still managing to find some people miraculously in amongst huge piles of rubble. They did manage to rescue, according to a UN official, 7 people yesterday. And that is just 4 days after the critical 72-hour window had gone. So, you know, there is still some hope, but clearly hope is fading as time goes on. And just to give you a sense, I mean, they're now talking about 2,500 structures which have been damaged in that series of earthquakes.
51: Tom, people are also searching for an Argentinian soccer player.
2: Yeah, that's Lucas Trejo. Now, he is safe and well, but it's a tragic story. He plays for a club in Venezuela, in La Guaira, one of the hardest hit areas. He was actually training, according to Venezuelan media reports, with the club in Caracas, the capital, when the earthquakes hit. He reportedly then went straight to the family's beachfront home in La Guaira, which was badly damaged in the quakes, to look for his wife and their 2 children. But sadly, all 3 of them were killed in the quake.
51: Oh, that is just awful. There's also a search going on right now about soccer star Hector Bello.
2: Yeah, that's right. So it's another tragic story. There is a little bit of a silver lining to this one, Gio. So Hector Bello, his wife and their young daughter were in a building when the earthquakes hit. And his wife was tragically killed. But what she managed to do was effectively shield their young daughter, a toddler, who miraculously survived. And Hector Bello, a Venezuelan soccer star, has posted on his Instagram account. And he wrote really movingly. He said, "I'll tell her, the daughter, the story of how you saved her, my love." He's talking to his late wife. "How you gave your own life for our daughter. How you, a brave woman who never abandoned her, even as you took your last breath." And clearly, you know, this is a tragic story, but it's one of, you know, thousands right across that country.
51: My goodness, just absolutely heartbreaking. And you see all of these countries around the world, including the United States, of course, helping with humanitarian aid and support. So how is that part of it going?
2: Yeah, we know that 300 search and rescue personnel from the U.S., Gio, are on the ground in Venezuela working flat out with other teams from other countries, mainly, you know, a lot of teams from across Latin America, obviously, but other teams from other parts of the world, too, you know, working round the clock, just trying to, you know, find any signs of life. They'll be using sniffer dogs. They'll be listening out for any small sounds, any small vibrations. I've been to earthquake sites myself and covered them. So, you know, it is a very, as time ticks on, you know, hope fades, but the hope remains. And they still carry out that painstaking round-the-clock work, just hoping to find any sign of life. Because any person saved now is just that absolutely joyful moment in amongst all of the misery and sadness in Venezuela right now.
3: And we can only imagine seeing all of those images. Tom Sufi Burge, thank you so much for that. Okay, we just ran through your top searches now, but what else is on your timeline? Let's get back over to Maya. All right, Maya, so what else is trending today?
52: Gio, if you look outside this evening, you'll catch June's famous strawberry full moon. It will officially reach peak brightness tonight. Now people are hitting search to find the exact peak viewing times and to learn why it's actually called the strawberry moon. The name actually dates back many years and is tied to the short strawberry harvest season in June. And finally, one of the most closely watched big bear eaglets, Sandy, accidentally fledged after falling out of its high altitude nest. Some reports say Sandy is doing okay and mom Jackie was close by to keep an eye on it, but that's not stopping people from searching for the live camera feed and asking for updates on how the eaglet is doing.
3: Oh, thank goodness that Sandy is doing okay. All right, Maya, thank you so much. Coming up here, one search always leads to another. We've got a trending topic, but what is under that surface? How luxury shopping might be losing its luster. It's The Spiral, and it's next.
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18: I was recording the Seven Psalms album, and I started experiencing hearing loss in my left ear. I had no idea how performing live could be done. 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
3: And welcome back to Search. Today's top searches are only part of the story. A simple scroll can sometimes take you down that deep rabbit hole. It's time now for The Spiral. Okay, and it looks like you have shopping on your mind right now. So we're following your clicks and your curiosity. And it looks like you want to know more about what's going on over at Saks and then what it all means for how shopping might look like in the future. So let's go ahead and break it down. Michelle Franzen is here up first, and then we have Heatha Herzog as well. Thank you both for being here. So let's start with Saks Fifth Avenue exiting bankruptcy with a new plan to focus on luxury shopping and service. Our Michelle Franzen, of course, joins me now here in New York City from our newsroom. Michelle, good to see you. So Saks has closed dozens of stores and slashed its workforce. There's also a name change happening. So what more do we know about that whole transformation?
20: Well, of course, Gio, some diehard Saks shoppers will be glad to know that some of their iconic brands and the stores are safe for now. Saks Global is, of course, one of the largest brand luxuries, and it announced today that it's emerged from bankruptcy protection. That's a pretty quick turnaround. It just filed for that bankruptcy protection in January. And, of course, it's got those names like Neiman Marcus, Saks Fifth Avenue, and Bergdorf Goodman, and the New York-based company emerged from that bankruptcy, coming up with a new entity. They're now going to be known as Exemplar Luxury Group. It followed months of streamlining their bottom line, as you mentioned, and of course, that key rebranding.
3: Yeah, and you just mentioned there, Saks Global is one of the largest multi-brand luxury retailers in the world, really. So how did the company cut its debt and secure $500 million in exit financing?
20: Well, there was a little pain involved, of course, but the New York-based company said that it reduced its debt by some 75%. That allowed them to secure that funding you just mentioned. And also, they had to shutter some stores. They used to have 33 Saks Fifth Avenue stores and 36 Neiman Marcus. They reduced that to about 15 Saks stores and 33 Neiman Marcus. And, of course, they have that one Bergdorf store. And they also shuttered that outlet, the Saks off Fifth. There's about 12 of those discount stores still available.
3: Wow, and so many people love those. Okay, so what should people know about the retailer's new business model and the shopping experience, really? Because that's going to be a little different.
20: It is going to be a little bit different, but the company is pledging to make sure that all the comforts that their shoppers knew before are still intact. They want to make sure that they offer their shopper the greatest experience that fitting their name of exemplary luxury group. Also, the personalization. They say many of those brands that you're used to will still be there, but they're also going to be on the hunt for some of those latest and greatest trends.
3: Michelle, you got to wonder, though, with what's happening with the economy right now, the state of the economy, is pivoting to just luxury the right strategy here?
20: Well, you know, this all came about because of all the debt that this global company incurred with all their brand names. And they say that they're hoping that this will bring shoppers back in droves. But as you well know, it's going to be the consumer and the shopper in the end that decides how they're going to spend their money.
3: Yeah, absolutely. It's all about the consumer. Michelle Franzen, great to have you here on Search. Thank you so much for joining us. Let's go ahead and bring in retail and finance expert, our friend, Hitha Herzog, on the future of shopping. Hitha, it's so good to see you. Okay, so what does this Saks Global news signal for malls and, of course, other brick and mortars?
0: Well, let's talk about the consumer for a second, because you're right. It really is all about the consumer for Saks Fifth Avenue. But they're zeroing in on a very specific consumer, which is the luxury shopper. Now, we've been on the show talking about the K-shaped economy. That's basically, if you look at the economy like a K, the upper half is considered the luxury shopper, where they're price agnostic. Things don't really matter. The price of strawberries are increasing. They don't mind. But the lower half is the one that are looking for the deals. To be honest, I'm in that lower half. I care about the price of strawberries. So what Saks is really doing is zeroing in on that upper half. They want to bring back that luxury customer back into the stores and really regain that trust that they have since maybe waned. It might have waned over the last couple months as they declared Chapter 11.
3: You know, Hitha, here's a question that a lot of people have right now. Are malls dying, or is Gen Z somehow helping them survive?
0: Yeah, that's a great question. And really, it is Gen Z that's helping them survive. So according to Price Waterhouse and Placer AI, mall traffic is up 57%.
3: Wow.
0: And around 35% of Gen Zs are making their purchases in the mall. Now, let me give you a little background information on how the Gen Z shopper shops now. It's really about hands-free. We saw Ray-Ban come out with those new glasses where you're, you know, taking pictures and listening to music. Cash App came out with this thing. I have one right here. It's called the Tag. This is where you can pay, and it's really cute. You could pay just by tapping this, kind of like a credit card. So they really want to just be walletless, and they want to go into malls to go ahead and have that experience with their friends. It's echoing 1988, but really, I think a lot of these mall owners and operators are welcoming that.
3: Yeah, I mean, I think we all love to see it. In-person stuff off the internet. Okay, so despite Gen Z's interest in malls, though, there's still that question, right? Why is retail suffering right now?
0: There are a couple reasons why. And I think we saw a real bifurcation during the pandemic. While we were all used to going into the stores, getting in our cars, driving, we had to hunker down. In most cases, some of us were sheltering in for about a month or two. So the stores really reimagined how we should shop. Things got faster and things were delivered to us. But that didn't go back to how we originally shopped. So now as a consumer, we're very used to getting things delivered and getting things delivered very fast via online. And I think mall operators and retailers really want to see that traffic come back. It's slow moving, but as I had said, the store traffic is is increasing. It's just, so I want to kind of reposition it. Retailers aren't necessarily failing because their online presence is doing really, really well. But that experience, the ones that we remember going to, getting, having it be a day of shopping, retailers want to get back to that.
3: Yeah, I think we all want to get, at least we do. I don't know. We're 85 kids. I'm with you. Anyway, all right. Heather Herzog, thank you so much. Appreciate it. All right, still ahead. It might be at the top of your feed, but what's the vibe? Well, we've got your top pop culture and entertainment searches with Roxy Diaz, including all of those highlights from the 2026 BET Awards. It's the Vibe Check. It's next.
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28: David is a young man who could have been a superstar. 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
3: Okay, it is time now for our Vibe Check, a look at what's buzzing in entertainment and pop culture. And Roxy Diaz is finally back from vacation. I don't know where you went. I'm glad you're back, though.
39: I was not on vacation. Oh. I was working, sir. I wasn't gallivanting Italy like you were, okay? I'm just trying to be like you when I grow up. Anyway, what I was doing last night was I was working, hosting the live carpet at the 2026 BET Awards, which was so much fun. My feet still hurt. It was culture's biggest night, and it delivered at the Peacock Theater for the BET Awards. Drewski hosted the night. He kept the hosting duties moving all around, including that viral moment with Keke Palmer that has fans wondering if she will host next year's award show. Lauryn Hill, a living legend, icon award for her. This one's still climbing for a reason. An all-star lineup including Doechii, SZA, Tims, Doja Cat, Nas, Lizzo, Queen Latifah, and Hill's own children performing for a tribute, which she accepted, all right? She closed it out herself with a live performance of X Factor. It was monumental. And, of course, Miss Janet Jackson didn't perform, but she did receive a standing ovation while she was presenting Teyana Taylor with the Icon of the Year Award. Now, Taylor was in tears watching her hero give her the award. It's a passing of the torch moment between two generations of Black women who defined entertainment on their own terms. Sometimes the biggest impact comes from showing up for someone else's shine. I love that. Now, tennis GOAT Serena Williams returning to the Wimbledon stage. She accepted a wild card into the singles draw for the first time after nearly 4 years. Her first round opponent is 20-year-old Maya Joint, a player who didn't even compete on tour when Serena last played. She says that her comeback is really about letting her daughters Olympia and Adira watch her play. The 23-time major champion stepping back on the grass at 44 against a player half her age. That's not nostalgia. That's what you call main character energy, and we're all going to be watching for that. And Gio, this one, CJ2K reveals this hit hits differently. Former NFL star Chris Johnson telling Good Morning America that he was diagnosed with ALS. Johnson said he first noticed weakness in his right hand last year. Just little things like grip just not feeling right. Take a look.
0: People sometimes look at the physical disability and assume you're not still the same person inside. I still think the same. I still dream. I still love my family. My body just doesn't cooperate.
39: Johnson is now speaking through an AI-controlled device built from his own recorded voice. He says telling the world about his diagnosis is about raising awareness. And last up, Britney Spears' sons made their Paris fashion debut week right here. Jaden James, 19, and Sean Preston, 20, walked the Vitamins Menswear Spring Summer 2027 show. Now, neither Britney nor Kevin Federline showed up, giving space for their sons to take all the spotlight. And you know what, Gio? You got a pop icons, two sons from a pop icon that are stepping into fashion and the spotlight on their own terms. I think this might be another legacy that's starting to unfold right in front of us.
3: I love to see it. You know, we celebrate them. And of course, we're hoping all the best for that family. Thank you
39: Definitely.
3: So much, Roxy. It's good
39: Thanks
3: to see
39: you.
3: You.
39: Good to see you, too. I missed you, too.
3: Not on vacation. She was working, y'all. All right, I'm Gio Benitez. This is Searched on ABC News Live, where your questions meet real answers. We're going to leave you with what's trending right now on ABCNews.com. You can scan that QR code right there on your screen to catch up. And I'll see you back here tomorrow. Bye.
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18: Tonight on ABC News Live Prime, dangerous heat for more than 150 million people across the country. Excessive heat warnings across the Midwest, heading for Philadelphia, New York, Boston, and all the way up to Maine. Critical fire alerts across multiple states. More than 93,000 acres destroyed out west.
19: I'm Faith Abube in Chicago, where firefighters are turning out in full gear, battling flames and the brutal heat at the same time.
18: Dramatic rescues and search for survivors in Venezuela. A 21-year-old man pulled from the rubble trapped for 5 days after back-to-back earthquakes.
4: That's it. That's an aftershock. Ooh, just had an aftershock.
18: 3 major Supreme Court rulings, what they say about President Trump's power over independent agencies, and the critical ruling about mail-in ballots that could impact the midterms, plus the landmark...
6: From ABC News, I'm Stephanie Officer. Today, the U.S. Supreme Court sided with President Trump and ruled the president can hire and fire people who they deem fit to independent government agencies like the FCC, FAA, and others. It stems from a case where FTC official Rebecca Slaughter was let go. But in a 6-3 decision, the conservative justices ruled the president could fire officials at these agencies because they're engaging in executive functions. ABC's Devin Dwyer.
8: Congress since the 1930s has created dozens of agencies, from the NTSB to the Federal Trade Commission, Federal Election Commission, Securities and Exchange Commission. They touch all aspects of American life, setting regulations, doing enforcement of those regulations, and they are helmed by Republicans and Democrats in many cases. They were designed to be independent, protected from presidential interference. But what Chief Justice John Roberts said today in this opinion is that the president does have the power under the Constitution to stick his fingers in there and design those agencies as he wants.
6: Meanwhile, Trump today confirmed a team of negotiators is headed to Doha for talks with Iran, though Iranian state media reports there would be no such negotiations between the U.S. and Iran.
10: There'll be a meeting on that tomorrow in Doha, and they're going to Qatar. I think they've already left, or they're just about getting ready to leave. So we'll see how that goes. But we're doing very well on that front. But the meeting in Doha is going to be perhaps important, perhaps not. We're going to find out.
6: The president added the war with Iran is, quote, almost won militarily. Authorities have identified 28-year-old Irving Mauricio as the victim of a vicious crocodile attack in Puerto Vallarta, Mexico. Officials say he was staying at the Marriott when he was allegedly attacked and dragged out to sea Friday evening. You're listening to ABC News.
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6: Inside a South Carolina courtroom, we've learned new details regarding the retrial of Alex Murdaugh. ABC's Michelle Franzen.
21: For the first time since South Carolina's highest court overturned the double murder convictions of his son, Paul, and wife, Maggie, Alex Murdaugh back in court appearing for a hearing on a retrial. Judge Deborah McCaslin setting a new trial date.
22: I'm thinking April the 5th.
21: Murdaugh appearing in court shackled and wearing an orange jumpsuit, his legal team requesting he be allowed unshackled and in plain clothes.
6: A Marine who went missing while at sea last week has been declared dead.
23: Lance Corporal Armando Ortiz Canseco was taking part in a training operation aboard the USS Anchorage off the coast of Southern California last week. The 21-year-old was reported missing from the amphibious transport dock ship last Thursday. There was a large-scale search and rescue effort, but he was not found. Now the U.S. Marines are declaring Canseco deceased and are releasing his identity. Canseco enlisted in the Marine Corps in 2023. Alex Stone, ABC News, Los Angeles.
6: In New York, friends and loved ones gather to remember executive Clive Davis, including Bruce Springsteen, who was signed by Davis to Columbia Records back in 1972.
24: He guided the listening public towards so much powerful and inspiring music. And he not only loved music, Clive actually love the people who made the music.
0: But by the time we get into Wednesday, that's when it kicks in along the I-95 corridor. New York probably going to 100 degrees for the first time since 2012 and feeling like 105 to even 110. The peak of the heat is likely Thursday and Friday. The problem is less extreme heat as we go through the fourth, and still going to be in the mid-90s, may mean we're more vulnerable to thunderstorms on the I-95 corridor on July 4th. We'll keep you posted. The fire conditions, which have gotten a little bit better during the first part of the week, will actually deteriorate a little bit as we go into Tuesday. Lindsay?
1: All right, we know you'll be monitoring it all for us. L to the G, thanks so much. Tens of thousands are still unaccounted for in Venezuela, many trapped beneath the rubble. Video coming in today shows a 21-year-old man pulled alive from the debris after spending 5 days trapped following back-to-back quakes. The massive rescue efforts continue there, but aftershocks are slowing down the search. ABC's chief international correspondent James Longman reports in from Venezuela tonight.
2: They're still finding miracles in Venezuela tonight, 5 days after huge twin earthquakes ripped through the country.
3: Just arrived in La Guaira, and this gives you an idea of the level of destruction. Just about every building along the seafront looks like this.
2: Somehow, through all this, some have survived. This 21-year-old man was saved after being buried for 106 hours. Tonight, he called his rescuers angels. And crews pulled out an 11-year-old boy, and another boy was saved with his father. And a 9-month-old baby was rescued with her mother by a crew from Fairfax County, Virginia.
5: Tell her to tuck her feet back in.
9: Ready, they're black.

0: They're only just seeing a rescue effort days after those earthquakes struck. And tonight, tens of thousands of people are still missing. Lindsay.
1: Just a heartbreaking scenario there, James. Thank you. Joining us now from Caracas is Manuel Rodriguez Pumarol, UNICEF's representative there in Venezuela. Manuel, thank you so much for joining us tonight. Based on the conditions on the ground right now, what's the scale of a humanitarian crisis in Venezuela?
2: Hello, Lindsay. Thanks so much for having me. And first of all, our thoughts are with the children and families who have lost their loved ones' homes, but also the sense of safety throughout the last few days. This is a very serious and evolving emergency. The full scale of damage is still under assessment. However, what is already clear is that children are among the most affected in this emergency. Our estimations are that approximately 680,000 children could be under needs or under humanitarian needs across the six states that have been affected by the earthquake.
1: These earthquakes come on top of an economic crisis and ongoing political turmoil, of course. How has that affected your response there on the ground?
2: As UNICEF, we are on the ground since day one. We have activated an upscale emergency response. We are deploying a staff. We are mobilizing supplies, but also we are working with the national authorities, the UN system, and all the humanitarian partners to carry out a multi-sectorial response covering the most pressing needs of children. Among them, we are working specifically on emergency health and nutritional support, child support, water and sanitation, but also psychosocial support for those children that have been affected by the earthquake. In fact, just 2 days ago, we got our first air shipment with medical or water supply. It was 22 metric tons of supplies. And later this evening, we're going to bring another 48 metric tons of water and also medical supplies for the response. So that's why we are calling the international community to continue supporting children here in Venezuela. For that, please join unicef.org/ActNowVenezuela.
1: Is that the best way for people who are watching right now to help? Manuel, I'm not sure if you can hear me. What's the best way for people who are watching right now to help?
2: Yes, you can access our website, unicef.org/ActNowVenezuela. Through that, you can support the children in Venezuela.
1: Manuel Rodriguez Pumarol with UNICEF, we thank you so much for the work that you're doing and for your time tonight. Back here in the U.S., the Supreme Court issued rulings today on three major cases. The justices cemented President Trump's power over independent agencies, laying out who he can and cannot fire. And the court also issued a critical ruling on mail-in ballots that could impact the midterms. Mary Bruce reports from the White House.
3: Tonight, the Supreme Court dealing a blow to President Trump's sweeping effort to restrict mail-in voting. The justices upholding a Mississippi law that says ballots postmarked by Election Day but received up to 5 days later would still be counted. Justice Amy Coney Barrett writing, nothing in the federal Election Day statutes requires ballots to be received by Election Day. The electorate's choice is made when voting is complete, not when ballots are received.
4: I think it was very detrimental to honest elections, but it is what it is.
3: The president is pressuring the Senate to pass his Save America Act, which greatly restricts mail-in voting. He says until that happens, he won't sign a major housing bill backed by Republicans and Democrats.
5: What are your plans for the housing bill, Mr. President?
4: I don't know. I think it's so unimportant by compared to the Save America Act.
3: The president calling the housing bill, which would help millions of Americans afford housing, a quote, yawn.
4: It's a yawn. Some people say it's wonderful. To me, compared to the Save America Act, just about everything is a big yawn.
3: The high court did hand Trump one big win today, expanding presidential power, allowing him to fire officials from independent bipartisan regulatory agencies for any reason. Chief Justice John Roberts writing, the president may remove his subordinates at will.
4: It gives a president the right to do what the president should have.

0: have the right to do.
1: But the justices carve out one exception, the Federal Reserve, blocking President Trump for now from firing Fed Governor Lisa Cook, citing our nation's tradition of central banking protected from political interference.
2: Mary joins us now from the White House. And Mary, the court dealt the president another blow today. What's the latest in the E. Jean Carroll saga?
3: Yeah, Lindsay, the justices let a jury's $5 million judgment in favor of writer E. Jean Carroll stand. The jury found Trump sexually abused Carroll in the mid-90s and later defamed her. The president had asked the justices to review the case, but they refused. And so now, Lindsay, the president will have to pay Carroll that $5 million. Lindsay.
2: It's been a long time for her waiting for that payment. Mary Bruce from the White House. Thanks so much, Mary.
3: Thank you.
2: And for more now, we're joined by ABC News legal contributor James Sample. So, James, break down today's decision on these mail-in ballots. This was obviously a case that was brought by Republicans. Why would they have wanted stricter federal rules here?
4: Really interesting question, really good question. And I think the candid answer is that this was strategic on their part. Since 2020, mail-in ballots have tended to lean Democratic. That is a change from the historical norms, and it's a change that's driven largely by Donald Trump persuading his supporters not to engage in mail-in balloting. And so we've become familiar with the so-called blue shift. As the mail-in ballots are counted, the votes have tended to tilt more and more Democratic. To be clear, he has been trying to end mail-in balloting state by state. But if this ruling had gone the other way, he would have succeeded in knocking out after arriving ballots on a nationwide basis. And he did come within one vote of achieving that goal.
2: In his dissent, Justice Alito wrote in part, today's decision creates a serious risk of further undermining public confidence in our elections and our system of self-government. But what do you make of that?
4: Well, reasonable people can and do disagree on whether or not mail-in balloting is the right policy. And Justice Alito is certainly entitled to that view. But it is, to be clear, a policy view that he's articulating. And the majority's response to that statement on Justice Alito's part is Congress didn't write that rule. If Congress wanted to express a concern, that concern, Congress could have addressed this and states could address this by having a policy that is one that you would favor. But we, the majority, are not going to invent a rule that Congress didn't write.
2: And so also we heard today from the Supreme Court that the president does not have the ability to fire someone like Lisa Cook, obviously a Fed governor. The Fed itself, what do we expect will happen here? Is this case far from over?
4: The case is far from over, and it is extraordinary in the sense that the court went out of its way, Lindsay, to treat the Federal Reserve as unique, as different from all of the other independent agencies where the court did strike down or strike down precedent and uphold the president's power to fire independent agency commissioners. So they're treating the Fed differently. However, they're only really remanding this case for further process, saying that Lisa Cook could still be fired for cause. That's always been a possibility for any independent commissioner. Neglect, malfeasance, those types of for cause firings have always been allowed. The question today was whether she could be fired without cause. The court said no.
2: So it seems like there are still at least three outstanding cases that we will hear rulings on from the Supreme Court tomorrow. Tell us about those.
4: And the court has indeed made it clear that this is the end of the waiting period. Tomorrow will be the last day of the term. Birthright citizenship, transgender athletes, and a major campaign finance reform case.
2: All right, James, we will be likely giving you a call to break down what we learn tomorrow. Thank you so much. And a little later in our show, Devin Dwyer interviews the trans athlete at the center of tomorrow's expected Supreme Court decision as she fights for the right to play on the girls' team. Legendary civil rights icon Ambassador Andrew Young, who marched alongside the late Dr. Martin Luther King Jr., is speaking out against the Supreme Court. The ambassador, who became the first African-American to represent Georgia in Congress in the 70s, was appointed to serve as the first black U.N. ambassador by then-President Jimmy Carter. We had a chance to sit down with him ahead of America's upcoming 250th birthday to talk about the state of the country. When you think about this nation celebrating its 250th anniversary, how do you reflect on this moment? How is the state of our union?
5: Now?
2: Yes.
5: We're in worse shape than we've ever been in my lifetime in some ways.
2: In nearly 100 years, you think that this is the worst?
5: Yeah.
2: But somebody who grew up in the segregated South, who knew Bloody Sunday personally, who knew the dogs that were sicked on black people and the hoses. You think that today, 2026, is the worst this country has ever been?
5: I think my biggest disappointment in this time in my life is that we can't count on the Supreme Court for anything. The country hasn't gone to the dogs. It just seems like too many people with doggish mentality got into positions of power. I'm still very positive and optimistic about the country.
2: Be sure to join us for Disney Celebrates America starting this Friday, July 3rd, for 24 hours of unparalleled programming featuring coverage across all 50 states. You can watch it on ABC News or any of our streaming platforms, including Disney Plus and Hulu. A judge has set Luigi Mangione's federal trial for January of next year after a hearing today. The judge said that she wanted the trial to begin in the fall, but a state trial scheduled for September makes that impossible. Prospective jurors are expected to begin being questioned in December. Mangione sat silently during the hearing, only chatting briefly with his attorneys. Tonight, disturbing new details about an alligator attack not far from Orlando. A woman killed while her boyfriend desperately tried to save her. This deadly encounter on the heels of a crocodile attack in Mexico at a popular tourist spot. Here's Victor Oquendo.
0: Tonight, horror at a river north of Orlando, Florida.
6: Somebody got bit by a gator.
0: A woman swimming with friends attacked by a large alligator. Her boyfriend desperately trying to pry her from its mouth. Officials say the 31-year-old woman from Orlando was swimming in about 3 feet of water on Sunday.
7: She was bitten on both of her arms.
0: The woman dying on the way to the hospital. It's the third alligator attack in Central Florida in the last week. A child fishing at a resort was bitten on his hand, and a snorkeler was mauled at a state park. And in Mexico, authorities say this massive crocodile dragged 28-year-old Irving Mauricio into the sea near the Marriott Puerto Vallarta Resort on Friday.
8: You could see the crocodile around his thigh, and when he would turn, you could see how massive the crocodile was.
0: Authorities capturing the crocodile. The man was later found dead. In a statement tonight, Marriott saying in part, "We have appropriate signage as well as night patrolling and red flags to indicate caution in the area," adding, "We extend our thoughts to the individual and their loved ones during this difficult time."
9: Lindsay, back here in Florida, officials say they've caught two alligators in the area where that woman was attacked. Alligator attacks are rare, but there is always a risk in any body of water in Florida. Lindsay?
2: Victor, thank you. Now to a scare at New York JFK Airport. A jet blue plane hit a drone some 3,000 feet in the air right before landing. This comes just days after a drone scare involving a United pilot at another airport. Here's our Gio Benitez with that story.
10: As millions of Americans crisscross the U.S. for the 4th of July holiday, tonight a troubling incident in the skies involving a drone and a passenger jet.
11: We collided with a drone back there in the turn.
12: You said you collided?
11: Yep, it hit us right above the cockpit.
10: Around 7:15 a.m., pilots of a JetBlue flight full of passengers from Las Vegas coming in for a landing at New York's JFK Airport believed they hit a drone at nearly 3,000 feet.
11: We don't need any assistance. We're just going to go ahead and land.
10: And just moments ago, a second incident at JFK. A helicopter pilot reported nearly colliding with a gigantic remote-controlled plane.
13: Almost ran into a gigantic RC airplane right over there.
14: Can you describe it?
13: One of the remote-controlled airplanes, a big one at 500 feet.
10: Just days ago on Friday, a dramatic and dangerous close call as a United pilot says they came within 100 feet of a drone while on descent at Newark.
11: We almost hit a drone right there about 100 feet below us.
10: Both planes landing safely, the FAA is now investigating. The alarming incidents come as many are set to travel this holiday, a terrifying incident playing out on a busy Miami runway.
15: Fort Quebec Sierra, you just crossed an active runway. Hold short of 8 runway, 8 left.
16: You just told me to cross the runway, sir.
15: No, we said Amerijet 461.
10: An American Airlines jet barreling down the runway at about 60 miles per hour, aborting takeoff after a business jet entered the runway without authorization, putting the two on a possible collision course.
14: And Lindsay, a reminder here, you cannot fly a drone near an airport. It is incredibly dangerous, and that is why the FAA is now investigating. And of course, this plane did land safely. Thank goodness they did not find any damage on it. But that FAA investigation is going to be really critical, Lindsay.
2: We can imagine that. All right, Gio, thank you. And a heads up for anyone traveling to the Washington, D.C. area. Ronald Reagan Washington National Airport will temporarily close on the 4th of July for America's 250th celebrations, including flyovers and fireworks. No flights are scheduled to arrive or depart between noon and 11:59 p.m. on the 4th. Airlines and the FAA worked months in advance to adjust flight schedules in order to avoid disruptions. Comcast is sending shockwaves with a new split. The company is planning to spin off NBC Universal and Sky, a European media company, from its more profitable cable and internet business. Earlier this year, the media giant officially spun off NBC Universal's cable networks into a separately traded business. This new split will end Comcast's 15-year venture into film and television. Shares of Comcast stock jumped after the announcement. Jennifer Hudson, Dionne Warwick, Kenny G, just a few of the stars who paid tribute to music executive Clive Davis at his funeral today. The service was closed to the public but live streamed from Central Synagogue in Manhattan. Both Bruce Springsteen and Alicia Keys delivered emotional eulogies while talking about the impact Davis had on their lives.
17: You saw something in me that I was only just beginning to see in myself. And that's a gift I'll never fully be able to repay, only honor.
18: Clive showed a 22-year-old nobody the same warmth, the same kindness, the same respect that he would show me after all my success for the next 50 years. Nothing ever changed.
2: Davis passed away in his home last week at 94 years old. Former NBA players Malik Beasley and Edward Davis were among six people charged in an alleged sports gambling scheme. Authorities accused Beasley of manipulating his performance in games and say that his co-defendants used the information to place bets. Aaron Katursky has the latest.
19: Tonight, former NBA player Malik Beasley is facing federal charges accusing him of tailoring how well he played so sports gamblers could win hundreds of thousands of dollars. Prosecutors say Beasley, who made $60 million during his NBA career, accumulated multi-million dollar gambling losses, and to pay off what he owed former teammate Ed Davis, agreed to underperform and at times overperform. In this 2024 game between the Milwaukee Bucks and LA Clippers, the indictment says Beasley promised to grab more rebounds than the sports books predicted, soaring in the final seconds to get it done.
20: And Beasley's going to hold on to this one.
19: His co-defendants collecting thousands of dollars from their alleged insider bets.
20: All right, Davis, yes!
19: The indictment quoted text messages allegedly between Beasley and Davis, who is also facing charges. Only way you can beat Vegas is sports betting. Everything else, they got the edge, Davis wrote. And Beasley responded, well, yeah.
21: This case is the latest, Lindsay, in a broad crackdown on illegal sports betting and the athletes who allegedly participate. Tonight, Beasley's attorney tells us his client maintains his innocence and is expected to surrender later this week. Lindsay?
2: Aaron, thank you. Coming up, why millions of Americans have lost their health insurance in the last year and how the government is responding. Plus, authorities are securing a perimeter after dozens of inmates overpower their guards and seize control of a North Carolina jail. And it's closing time for Hulu's critically acclaimed series, The Bear. The fifth and final season takes place over one consequential day. And tonight, its stars are sharing what viewers can expect in our latest edition of All Access. Take a look.
22: When you first read the scripts, were you thinking, how will we sustain an entire season with one night?
23: I mean, yeah, I think it's like you asked that a little bit, but it's like that's a good sign because it means
24: easier.
23: That, you know, that
24: yeah.
23: means that there's questions, that there's juice there, and that there's things to answer and try to work toward.
24: And I think it's also like really nice to have that kind of like, there's like a gift of like real continuity, like emotional and otherwise, when you're like, oh, this is almost in real time that all this stuff is happening.
2: Don't miss our latest All Access featuring the cast of The Bear right here on ABC News Live tonight at 8 p.m. and then streaming on Disney Plus and Hulu.
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26: Good morning, Lieutenant. Do you have good news to share with me?
27: 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You work with the police.
26: Well, you know, free coffee.
28: Got a high-profile murder on our hands. Do we have your attention now?
26: Catch me if you can. Our killer was also a sprinter.
29: See if we can track her down.
30: Track her down.
26: You can do this all day?
30: I'll stop.
26: I think that's for the best.
31: Catch me if you can. I was recording the Seven Psalms album. Sacred home. And I started experiencing hearing loss in my left ear. I had no idea how performing live could be done. It took me years to play with musicians again.
32: The Lord is my engineer. The Lord is the earth I run.
31: It's the most extraordinary tours I've done.
33: Is this hard to talk about?
34: Yeah.
35: Seattle ground, about to take off. It's going to be crazy. I did a kind of a bad thing.
36: So you hijacked the plane?
35: Yeah.
37: He hasn't flown an airplane before.
38: How did he get that plane in the airplane? How did no one know?
35: Hey, you think this thing can do a barrel roll?
39: Try to figure out how to use the autopilot first.
35: Boring.
40: He's going upside
41: holy
40: down.
41: Roll. Holy
40: can we cut the cameras?
35: This is probably like jail time for life, huh?
42: David is a young man who could have been a superstar. And Celeste was a child who could have done anything.
43: Celeste is 13. David is 18.
42: This is a tinderbox about to explode.
44: Oh my, delete everything.
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45: 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He actually may have some answers. 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
55: Stunning glaciers, dazzling fjords, majestic bald eagles and polar bears, emerald cliffs, live volcanoes, white, black, and green sand beaches. This week, it's time to escape to Alaska and Hawaii on GMA.
2: Welcome back, everyone. A new report from the Department of Health and Human Services reveals a significant drop in people enrolled in Affordable Care Act health insurance plans compared to last year. In the report, HHS touted the Trump administration's efforts to crack down on fraudulent or phantom enrollment. But the data also comes amid rising insurance plan costs and the expiration of enhanced premium tax credits that were at the center of the government shutdown late last year. Let's take a look at the state of enrollment by the numbers. The report said 19.2 million people were enrolled in Affordable Care Act insurance plans in February. That's about 3 million fewer enrollees compared to the same time a year earlier, a decline of 13%. In the report, HHS said that efforts to stop fraudulent or improper enrollment had prevented 2.9 million.
56: ABC News, I'm Stephanie Officer. The Supreme Court is expected to hand down a decision this week regarding President Trump's attempt to cancel birthright citizenship. At an earlier press conference today, House Minority Leader Hakeem Jeffries called on the court to guarantee birthright citizenship as a constitutional right.
57: There's been no doubt about the constitutionality and ironclad nature of the birthright citizenship clause to the United States Constitution, and that should be affirmed.
56: Scorching heat expected to move across the Midwest and Northeast this week. ABC's Alex Stone.
0: Numerous wildfires are burning in several western states, fueled by widespread drought and wind. There are now states of emergency declared in Colorado and Utah.
1: Several towns, including Beaver City in southwestern Utah, are now canceling their 4th of July fireworks shows because of the ongoing wildfires.
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37: Welcome back to Prime. Here's a look at the stories making headlines right now. From the Midwest to the East Coast, extreme heat is expected to shatter records this week. This is parts of Kentucky and Tennessee are still cleaning up from deadly floods. And in the West, multiple wildfires are spreading in Utah, Colorado, and New Mexico. President Trump confirmed U.S. talks with Iran are set to take place in Qatar tomorrow, despite an Iranian spokesperson saying no meetings with the U.S. have been scheduled. The president says his negotiating team will discuss Iran's nuclear program and access through the Strait of Hormuz. In Burdick County, North Carolina, inmates overpowered guards and seized control of a local jail. Just three guards were on duty to oversee some 88 inmates. After hours of negotiating, law enforcement officers were able to once again regain control of the facility and establish a secure perimeter. The State Bureau and FBI said in a statement that all inmates and staff are accounted for and those who sustained injuries have received treatment. And in World Cup news, the knockout stage has begun and a massive upset. Underdog Paraguay eliminated four-time World Cup winner Germany in a nail-biting match. The battle stretched into extra time and a penalty shootout after a German goal was controversially disallowed. Host Canada was the first to secure their spot in the final 16 after defeating South Africa Sunday, the first time our neighbors to the north have advanced to this stage in history. Five-time World Cup winner Brazil triumphed over Japan 2-1 today. And there's still one more game tonight, Morocco versus the Netherlands at 9 p.m. Eastern. Coming up, a shocking ALS diagnosis for one of the fastest running backs in NFL history, football star Chris Johnson on his push for more experimental treatments and why he's sharing his story now.
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37: Welcome back now to an exclusive interview with former NFL star Chris Johnson. The three-time Pro Bowler had more than 11,000 total offensive yards in his career and still holds the record for most yards from a scrimmage in a season. But now he's in the fight of his life off the field. ABC's Michael Strahan had a chance to sit down with him.
2: Johnson, touchdown!
3: Chris Johnson, one of the fastest running backs in NFL history, shattered records throughout his career.
2: 80-yard run.
3: So fast, he earned the nickname CJ2K.
2: Chris Johnson is going to have a Titans touchdown.
3: He retired in 2017 and has been out of the spotlight. But today, he is sharing something deeply personal.
5: You've chosen to share some personal news today, and it takes a tremendous amount of courage to share it. What would you like for people to know?
6: First, I want people to know that I'm still me. ALS has changed what my body can do, but it hasn't changed who I am.
3: In 2025, at the age of 39, Johnson was diagnosed with ALS. The disease progressing so rapidly that he now uses his eyes to trigger a speech-generating device to speak.
5: Why do you want to share this now?
6: Because if sharing my story helps even one person get diagnosed sooner, inspires more research, or gives another family hope, then it's worth it.
3: Johnson says he was in the prime of his life, working out daily and running errands with his four children, until ALS changed everything.
5: Let's go back to last year. When did you notice that something was off?
6: I first noticed weakness in my right hand. At first, it was little things like my grip didn't feel right, and I wasn't as strong as I've always been.
3: His wife, Brittany, thought it was something much simpler.
5: Brittany, what did you think it was at the time?
7: I thought because of football and, you know, his career, that it had to be something with that, maybe a pinched nerve or something along those lines, but never ALS.
5: And what did doctors tell you initially about your condition?
6: We hoped it was something else, but after thorough testing, they finally came down with a diagnosis of ALS. They told us about a medication that might extend life by a few months. Then they told us to get our affairs in order. It was hard hearing that, but after watching Good Morning America and seeing Dr. Merritt with Eric Dane, we reached out to her. She was willing to think more creatively, offering experimental treatments that might help and advance research.
3: Dr. Merritt Sikovich is a neurologist and leading ALS researcher at Mass General Brigham Neuroscience Institute.
8: Chris has been on standard of care, which is about three different medications that slow down the illness, but he was also part of a clinical trial, a therapy that decreases inflammation, and I think that helped him a lot.
3: With no family history of ALS, doctors believe his is a case of sporadic ALS, the most common form of the disease, affecting about 90% of patients, occurring randomly in people with no known family history of ALS.
6: That's one of the reasons this disease can be so shocking. It can happen to someone who never expected it.
5: And for me, it's shocking. It's hard to process it for me because I know you, Chris, from just the incredible athlete that you are. How do you process it?
6: Honestly, I don't know if you ever fully process it. At first, you're in shock, then you realize you have two choices. You can give up or you can fight. I chose to fight.
5: And Brittany, what was it like for you when you found out that Chris had ALS?
7: All I could think about was our kids and how young they are. Just, you're in denial. You want it to be anything else. You want the doctors to be wrong. The life that we previously had is like now a thing of the past. But we're still hopeful. We're hopeful, you know, that a breakthrough will happen and that, or, you know, God, a miracle will happen, you know?
5: And what kind of support has helped you the most through this?
6: Without a doubt, my wife, Brittany. She hasn't left my side through any of this. My kids are also a huge part of why I keep going. Every day I wake up wanting more time with them to make more memories and just be their dad. They give me a reason to keep fighting.
0: Love it.
5: I know, Brittany, the unsung heroes are the caregivers. So what has this been like for you?
7: Oh, it's tough. It's tough. Like, we have good days, we have bad days, you know. Our life has shifted so much, and it's a heavy workload, but I have no doubt that this is what, you know, I was called to do.
5: So how has it progressed since you've been diagnosed?
6: It's continued to progress much faster than I ever imagined. I want people to understand just how quickly ALS can attack your body. Just over a year ago, I was picking up my 7-year-old daughter, so she make a wish with her birthday cake. Today, I couldn't do that.
5: And what do you hope people, or you wish people understood about living with ALS?
6: That your mind stays sharp. People sometimes look at the physical disability and assume you're not still the same person inside. I still think the same. I still dream. I still love my family. My body just doesn't cooperate.
5: What are the doctors telling you about the treatment and the progression?
6: Having doctors who are willing to collaborate and explore every reasonable option has meant a lot to my family and me. Right now, there isn't a cure, but we're seeing more research, more clinical trials, and more promising ideas than ever before. Seeing how hard these doctors and researchers are working gives me hope. As long as they're fighting for people with ALS, I'm going to keep fighting too.
37: Holding on to hope, our thanks to Michael for that conversation. Coming up, the trans athlete at the center of tomorrow's expected Supreme Court decision, fighting for the right to play on the girls' team. And on a lighter note, a bride and groom in Chicago received the ultimate wedding gift from a very unexpected wedding crasher.
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4: David is a young man who could have been a superstar. 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
5: 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David is 18.
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9: A shaky start for the defending champ and a wow moment at Wimbledon. A big day for the Big Bear Eaglets and a surprise wedding crash for one couple saying I do. These stories and much more in tonight's rundown. A shaky start for defending champ Jannik Sinner as Wimbledon kicked off. He regained composure after a worrisome tumble on the grass in a five-set victory. Naomi Osaka also made headlines today as she wowed the London crowd wearing an all-white kimono inspired by Lucy Liu's character in Kill Bill. But all eyes were on 44-year-old Serena Williams, who's set to play her first professional singles match tomorrow in nearly 4 years.
10: When did you settle in with yourself and say, you know what, this feels right?
11: I'm not even sure if I'm there yet, to be honest, because it's honestly, it feels weird.
9: She faces an opponent less than half her age. Last call for Schlitz beer. The iconic Milwaukee brew had ceased production a few weeks ago, but a brief revival is letting fans get one last sip.
12: We have permission to do a brew from the area that we felt was during Schlitz prime.
9: Wisconsin Brewing Company says the final brew has captured the attention of people in Wisconsin and across the country as they brewed tens of thousands of cans, but fans shouldn't wait too long. The last time to get the old time beer will be on July 4th at the Old World, Wisconsin.
13: I believe music could change the world.
9: The King of Pop is becoming the King of the Box Office. Michael, the movie about Michael Jackson's life, has officially overtaken Oppenheimer as the highest-grossing biopic in movie history, making more than $977 million worldwide. It's a big day for the beloved Big Bear Eaglets in Southern California. Luna took a leap of faith today and gracefully flew over to a tree where Dad was waiting for him. It comes after the other eaglet, Sandy, fell out of her nest yesterday. Friends of Big Bear Valley, the nonprofit that operates the live camera, says Sandy fell to some branches below. She appeared to be startled by her brother as he attempted to jump over her. The 26th annual BET Awards played out to a packed crowd at the Peacock Theater in Los Angeles. And among the biggest awards of the night, Clips winning Album of the Year and Cardi B winning Best Female Hip Hop Artist of the Year. But the high point of the night was arguably Queen Latifah paying tribute to this year's inaugural Living Legend Award, Lauryn Hill. Newlyweds in Chicago were surprised with the ultimate gift when Grammy-winning singer Ed Sheeran and DJ Martin Garrix crashed their wedding. Garrix received a direct message on social media from the bride's brother asking if he would crash his sister's wedding. The music duo said yes.
14: I can't believe they both came. It was unbelievable.
9: The participation of transgender athletes and girls in women's sports divided the country even before President Trump tried to ban them from competition by executive order. And more than half the states did the same by passing laws. Now the Supreme Court is expected to decide tomorrow whether those efforts are unlawful and unconstitutional. The case before the court involves a West Virginia teenager determined to play with the girls. Here's our senior Washington reporter, Devin Dwyer, with her story.
0: With each throw of the discus, Becky Pepper Jackson strives for perfection.
15: I put time in over the summer and after practices, just trying to improve my technique and get better.
0: The high school sophomore from Bridgeport, West Virginia, was born into a family of runners. Consistently at the back of the pack, a coach instead pushed her to learn to throw.
15: My times were too slow, and she didn't want me to not make the team. So she introduced me to shot put and discus, and that's when I just fell in love with it.
0: Becky's throws earned her a spot in the state championship last season, the first time the only known openly transgender athlete in West Virginia in any sport took a top prize.
16: Your teammates don't see a difference in your performance or your presence.
15: No, most of them are really kind. They support me all the way. It's just like being any other person on the sports team.
0: She may be embraced by some teammates, but she's been protested by other athletes and targeted by state lawmakers, who in 2021 passed a law banning Becky and other transgender girls from girls' sports. Becky and her parents sued the state, and a federal appeals court blocked the law as discrimination on the basis of sex under Title IX. The landmark civil rights law meant to guarantee equal opportunities for women and girls in education and school sports.
16: Why did you guys bring this lawsuit?
17: As a parent, I wanted her to do what she wanted to do, and I wanted her to be happy and be with her friends. But I also knew the importance of sports for a lifelong foundation.
0: Becky, who has openly identified as a girl since third grade, is among the estimated 122,000 transgender American teens who participate in high school sports. That's just over 1% of the more than 8 million teenage student athletes nationwide.
18: If boys are allowed to play in girls' sports, what we know is they will take the place of biological females on these teams and take away their opportunities to be successful later in life. And
0: so, West Virginia Attorney General John McCuskey says he harbors no animus toward Becky, but that banning trans athletes from girls' sports is essential for safety and fairness.
18: Becky is bigger and stronger and faster than the females that she's competing against.
0: The American College of Sports Medicine says studies have shown testosterone produced during male puberty does lead to more muscle mass, larger hearts and lungs, greater body height, and longer limbs for boys and men. But before puberty, research shows sex differences in athletic performance are minimal. Becky says she's never undergone male puberty, thanks to puberty-blocking medication, and has no physiological advantage over her peers.
17: She has testosterone from her adrenal glands, just like every female out there. That's the only testosterone she has. She's actually not the biggest person on her team. There's people taller than her. There's people shorter than her. She's just an average female teenager.
19: Sports should be kept. Girls play against girls and guys play against guys. That's just
0: Sabrina Shriver competed against Becky and says she was made uncomfortable in the locker room and on the field. And in 2024, joined four other teammates in a silent protest during an eighth grade track meet. The group spoke out in defense of a ban.
20: This is not right in a situation that is eventually going to kill women's sports forever.
21: What made you uncomfortable?
19: I just didn't think it was right. So it was just, I don't know, we kind of all just felt uncomfortable and we didn't want any part of it.
0: Sabrina says she later quit the track team over Becky's participation in the league. Her views on trans athletes are not an outlier, as 69% of Americans say trans girls should only be allowed to play on boys' teams.
18: We are really starting to confuse, I think, in the athletic fields, the differences between gender and sex.
21: What is the solution for student athletes like Becky? Is it to just have them play in the boys' league? Is that fair and safe for them?
18: Yes.
21: That's where this should end up.
18: Yeah. I don't mean to be flippant, but that was a fairly simple question, and my answer is yes.
0: The U.S. Olympic Committee, the NCAA, and 29 states banned transgender girls and women from competing on teams consistent with their gender identity. 21 states do not, including California and New York, which have laws explicitly allowing trans athletes to compete.
16: Why not just play with the boys' team?
15: Because it would go against who I am. I've been a girl forever, and playing on the guys' team is going backwards.
0: And her mom insists Becky's hormone levels prove she's just like any other girl.
17: If they look at the medical records of individuals like the Olympic Committee, you know, testing people, they test for other performance-enhancing medications or drugs that their athletes take. So if we can look at those levels, let's look at her level.
0: Opponents say that's just not practical, and now they're looking to the U.S. Supreme Court to hold the line and reinstate West Virginia's ban as drawing a permissible sex-based distinction in sports.
16: What would it mean now if it was allowed to be enforced?
15: I would be devastated because track is something I enjoy so much. It's where I met a lot of my friends, and I make most of my memories.
16: A lot of trans people are afraid of the spotlight right now for understandable reasons. Why aren't you?
15: Because I know someone has to do it. Someone has to do this for all of us.
1: We'll see what the court decides to do tomorrow. Our thanks to Devin on that. That is our show for this hour. I'm Lindsay Davis. Be sure to stay tuned to ABC News Live for more context and analysis of the day's top stories. Thank you so much for streaming with us. Have a great night.
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3: 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They own the moment, rule the charts, and live forever in our hearts every time they play. 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
27: 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You're trying to steal my husband.
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30: The sacred
29: And I started experiencing hearing loss in my left ear. 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
34: 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Decker. 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
6: From ABC News, I'm Stephanie Officer. As Kentuckians begin the recovery and rebuilding process after this weekend's devastating floods, Governor Andy Beshear posted a video today warning of dangerously high temperatures expected this week.
7: The good news is the rain moved out yesterday afternoon and a lot of the waters are receding. The bad news is there was so much rain in some areas like Cumberland County, Hart County, and others that some roads are still underwater or there is swift moving water that can be dangerous.
6: Meanwhile, that same scorching heat is expected to move across the Midwest and Northeast as wildfires burn across at least six states. ABC's Alex Stone.
8: Millions of Americans are bracing for dangerous heat with the 4th of July weekend approaching. In Colorado, three federal wildland firefighters killed while battling the Knowles fire are now being identified. 38-year-old Emily Barker, 27-year-old Nick Hutcherson, and 27-year-old Sydney Watson were all assigned to a helitack crew near the Utah border when they were overcome by fire. Numerous wildfires are burning in several western states, fueled by widespread drought and wind. There are now states of emergency declared in Colorado and Utah.
6: Tens of thousands are still missing in Venezuela after those twin earthquakes hit the capital, Caracas, last week. Nearly 1,500 people have died, more than 3,000 hurt, but rescuers are